0: What? Who wants a surplus when you've got no roads?
1: Now, this is a sentiment that that Lara said. She had three stakeholders yesterday. My program last night, there was lots of people saying, I totally agree with this. I mean, we're...
2: Well, when you look at Katherine, nothing says investment in the future of Katherine than turning the CDU facility into a...
3: No notice of, OK, we're going to have to start looking at this, because it's no good saying in 6 years' time when we're chockers at schools, which creates issues in itself, oh, well, you need another school. Well, a bit bloody late. Should have done that 4 years ago.
1: Build it and they will come. That's the obviously thing.
3: Well, they will. People will move. Parents, I understand.
1: Nunamai Ridge was going to have a high school.
3: Well, that's still on the cards, apparently. But there's not that I would say the company is untoward, but they're still putting out a lot of misinformation.
2: But you're quite right. I mean, you look out the back court linger there, the apartment blocks. The I drive around there the other day. I'm like, I feel like I'm in the northern suburbs. Like, you know, it's
3: people
2: growing.
3: Have taken up the.
2: Yep.
3: And I do know that they've sold a few, well, I don't know how many, but they've sold a few blocks at the Holtz area near the hospital.
2: Not the work camp.
3: No, not the work camp.
1: Yeah, well, we'll see what happens. Yes. Hey, this is really fun. I would like to do this more, but I've got to send you away because it's 9:30.
3: And I'm off to get a banana smoothie.
1: Are you? Mm. Two banana smoothies. Then slip on the banana peel.
3: Thank you.
1: There's Kizia Purick and Lauren Moss. Thank you. You guys. We'll talk to you soon. See ya. It is at 9:30. It's time for the latest in ABC News headlines. And I've got a special celebrity guest newsreader for you, straight from the show. And now she's changed jobs. So it's a very good morning to Darlene. Hello.
4: No one has ever called me a celebrity before, but thank you. Morning, Adam. Making news today. Vigils will be held across the Northern Territory and the country to mourn the death of 5-year-old Kumanjaya little baby, who was found dead last week following a days-long search around Alice Springs. The tragic discovery has sparked anger and grief that has echoed across the country. Organisers of this evening's vigils are encouraging people to bring a candle to light and to wear pink, which was Kumanjaya little baby's favourite colour. The Darwin vigil will be at Parliament House at 6 p.m. The Northern Territory government has set a target to reduce the number of chronically disengaged school students to less than 500 by the end of the year. At the end of term one, there were more than 1,800 students on the government's intensive support roll, who were students that were absent without notification for unacceptable reasons for 20 consecutive school days. In term three, the government will launch a $250,000 advertising campaign aimed at highlighting the importance of attending school. A leading children's charity is defending the right of a group of women and children with links to the Islamic State group to return to Australia. Four women and nine children are due to arrive later today after leaving a Syrian detention camp in late April.
1: Thank you, Darlene.
4: Thank you.
1: We'll hear from you at the top of the clock at 10 o'clock. Darlene, we'll have more news for you. It is 27 to 10.
5: Face in the grass.
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1: In a moment, we'll get the latest in Fed politics, including a breakdown in the upcoming Farah by-election. Tensions are high with at least one scuffle already breaking out at the scene, and I'll give you the latest weather as well. That's after this lady with the most amusing lyrics of a song. I was lucky that my breasts are small and humble so that you don't confuse them with mountains. This is what happens in this song. It's Shakira, Whenever, Wherever. It's 24 to 10.

0: That she is Shakira, Whenever, Wherever on ABC Darwin. Brittany, who's the brains behind this program today, what did you hear about Shakira?
1: So early on in her career, she didn't speak any English. She spoke Spanish primarily. And so for all of her English songs, I think including that one, she actually learnt it phonetically. So she's not fluent in English, but she's singing in English.
0: And so can she speak English now, Shakira?
1: Shakira now. Absolute genius in English. Great. But like early on, nothing. Had to learn it all phonetically.
0: Thank you.
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0: Yeah, let's get on to this.
5: My fellow Australians.
6: 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And I choose change.
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8: All you are doing is diverting attention.
9: I'm back, baby. I'm back.
10: Let there be a thousand blossoms bloom.
11: This budget builds on the progress that we have made.
12: We are the true opposition in this country at the moment.
13: This is modern Australia.
0: Now, there's rarely a dull moment in Australia. The PM, Anthony Albanese, says a $10 billion package to support Australian fuel security will be included in next week's budget. The AANT's Ben Haythorpe had this to say this morning to Jess.
14: Obviously, it's going to take a long time to build these tanks and to get the fuel in and all that sort of stuff. So, to be honest, this isn't going to help us out in the short term. This is probably more of a medium term proposal that they're looking to do. So, yeah, probably not going to adjust prices in at the Bowser at the moment. But, hey, you know, it's good to be heading, you know, in this direction.
0: Meanwhile, the so-called ISIS brides are landing in Australia today and the Farah by-election is heating up. Amy Remicus is the contributing editor for The New Daily and chief political analyst for the Australia Institute. Amy, welcome back.
15: Thank you for having me.
0: Let's start with the Farah by-election, and let's start right at the beginning. Why are we having a Farah by-election? What is this?
15: We're having a Farah by-election because the former leader of the Liberal Party, Susan Lee, decided that after she was dumped as leader, that she no longer wanted to be part of federal politics, and she resigned. And she timed this election because you have control over when you actually hand in your resignation papers for a time which would be pretty close to the budget, which is next week, because it meant that the Liberal Party, who she wanted to exact a little bit of revenge over, would also have

0: to pay attention to Farah as well as what the government was doing in the budget. And she's been pretty successful, I would say, in carrying out that little bit of revenge.
1: Yes, and it's not going, I don't know, it's going interestingly, we would say, for the coalition. There was there's some footage of the Liberal Senator James Patterson getting into a scuffle with a One Nation volunteer.
2: That's assault.
3: You're a liar.
2: You have just committed an assault.
3: I had never assaulted anyone.
2: Yes, you did. You just grabbed my phone.
3: I grabbed your phone because you don't have permission to video it.
2: It's a public place.
3: You're a lying, deceitful man.
2: I can film wherever I like. That's an assault, mate.
3: You're a lying, deceitful man, and you're utilising as a defamation.
1: Okay, so what's actually going on here?
0: Look, things have gotten pretty hot in Farah, so it's not going well for the Liberals. No one expects the Liberals to win. No one expects the Nationals to win. This is a fight, and Labor isn't running at all in this seat. This is a fight between One Nation and the community independent Michelle Millthrop. Now, One Nation is ahead. David Farley is expected to win that race, but we've since seen that there's disagreement, as has been reported in the Sydney Morning Herald, between David Farley and One Nation headquarters. Including that at one point he had gone for pre-selection for Labor. So it does look like we're seeing a little bit of history repeating when it comes to One Nation candidates, with at the moment nobody who watches politics expects David Farley, if he wins this election, to remain part of One Nation, because there's also been other stumbles. He's gone against One Nation policy when it comes to things like migration and stuff like this. But the Liberals are still feeling a little bit of heat. No one is going to blame Angus Taylor if they lose this seat, because no one expects them to win it, which is, you know, a fairly low bar, but I think the Liberal leader would probably take whatever he can get at this particular point. But it doesn't mean that things are still not running hot in the seat of Farah, and that the Liberals don't want to show that they are putting up at least some sort of fight. So we'll have our answer soon, but of course we've got a federal election where this is all going to repeat, and that federal election could be held as early as the second half of next year. So whatever happens in Farah, it's not all over.
1: Then we do have a budget next week.
4: Increase long-term diesel and aviation fuel supply and storage, in combination with an increase to the minimum stockholding obligation.
1: So Australia will look to increase its fuel reserve and re-establish refineries as part of a $10 billion fuel and fertiliser security package. Is this, again, smoke and mirrors, or what's going on?
0: Yeah, I think the person that you had speaking earlier on this is probably right. This is not going to be anything that helps anybody in the short term, because it takes a very long time to build up petrol reserves. You've got to build the tanks, you've got to bury the tanks, you've got to get it all scientifically correct, then you've got to get the fuel to fill the tanks. It's a whole process. This is a way of the government signalling, saying, hey, we've heard your concerns, we know that you're worried about this in the future, and we're doing everything we can to ensure that Australia is prepared. We're actually pretty behind on this by quite a few decades. The coalition wasn't particularly interested in building fuel reserves when they were in power, and, you know, Labor, while they have increased our stock even before this most recent fuel crisis, they were slowly building up the number of days we had in emergency fuel. They too haven't been in a rush. Now we are in a bit of a rush, but we're starting from behind, because no one expects that even if the Strait of Hormuz opens, and we're looking at weeks and months, not days, which means that this is going to drag on for a lot longer than, you know, most governments had anticipated that we'd be hit with this economic crisis. Even if it does open, it will not be the last time that we see some sort of energy shock, and that is what they're preparing for.
1: Yeah, and then finally, a group of Australian women and children with links to the Islamic State group are scheduled to depart Qatar to travel back to Australia. The opposition have been, I don't know, there's been some strong words coming from the opposition, but how much choice did the Australian government have in accepting this group of people who are Australian citizens?
0: They had no choice, because an Australian citizen has the right to return to Australia. That does not mean that Australian laws do not apply. And I think Tony Burke has probably made that quite clear, that, you know, most people expect the women, if not their children, to be arrested when they arrive in Australia for being part of a prescribed terrorist group. So Australian laws do apply to these people who are coming back. But you cannot stop citizens from returning. The only time that we saw that happen is when they shut down the entire country's borders and no one was coming in or out. But beyond that, you know,

0: outside of some very specific legal cases, which does not apply to these women. Nobody could stop them from getting passports. They're Australian citizens. No one could stop them if they managed to make their way out of the Syrian camps to an airport from boarding those planes. And no one can stop them from being landing in Australia and walking onto Australian soil. That is the law. And we should want to protect that law because, you know, like, it should apply equally. You shouldn't have governments deciding who and can who is not an Australian citizen.
1: Yeah, I know. It's interesting,
0: based,
1: isn't it?
0: Based on citizenship law, but anyway, the full Australian law will apply to anybody who has broken the law, even if that has happened overseas.
1: Yeah, it's interesting what's happened. Hey, Amy, I've got to let you go. Thank you so much. It's really lovely to talk to you. See ya. Bye. There's Amy Remicus, who's the Chief Political Analyst at the Australia Institute. It is 9:45. Let's find out what's going on in the weather.
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1: Oh, Jess, hello. Jessica Lingard,
3: hello.
1: How are you?
3: Oh. I'm good, thank you.
1: Have your kids grown up since last time I spoke? Are they teenagers yet?
3: Not yet. 7 and 5, though. They're certainly marching along attitude on the 7-year-old.
1: Yep, that's what happens. So the Seabreeze Festival kicks off this afternoon, in fact. So this is a community-led festival that goes for kilometres along the foreshore of the Nightcliff area. Mm-hmm. Is it going to rain on them, or is it going to be great over the next couple of days?
3: It's looking pretty great at the moment, honestly. Things are looking pretty good across the top end. We've got this nice dry southeasterly surge, bringing with it some cooler temperatures, both maximum and minimum temperatures, not only today and the last few days, but across the weekend continuing as well. There are going to be a few light showers possible, but they're mainly around the Tiwi Islands and sort of the far northeast parts of the Arnhem District. So around town, we should be looking okay and definitely potentially increasing as we get through the weekend. We do have some returning humidity, and that humidity is just going to be wafting back across the top end early next week as those winds slowly start to shift a little bit more easterly. So bringing those sort of that moister wind back in from the Gulf, and that could potentially bring with it a few little showers as well. But at this stage, things are looking good, and we will continue to see this sort of dry run of weather.

0: Across at the top end, especially for the city. Today, if you are in Darwin itself, we're going for a sunny top of 33 degrees and a 0% chance of showers. That 0% chance continues through until Saturday, and then we see that increase to a 10% chance on Sunday for Mother's Day. So things are looking pretty good. And even next week, when we've got that moister air coming in, still only looking at about a 30% chance of showers around the city. So fingers crossed things do stay good. Palmerston and Howard Springs today both going for a sunny top of 34 degrees. It'll also be 34 in Noonamar and Berry Springs today. Catherine, a sunny top of 31 degrees and mostly sunny conditions in Nullumboy, a top of 30 degrees.
1: Jess, before I let you go. So, this thing that I didn't know you were doing, but then I realised you were doing. So, there is a weather word that happens, and the weather word for you today was waft, which you got in very, very well.
0: Yes, thank you. Yes, thank you to Troy and Nullumboy today for
1: okay,
0: the suggestion
1: of waft. So, I guess now what happens is, Jess, you need another word for tomorrow.
0: I do, please.
1: So, if you can text it in, please, 0487 991 0057. Jess Lingard needs a weather word to insert into the forecast and the report that she gives us. 0487 991 0057. Mother's Day. Is that this weekend, Mother's Day?
0: It is this weekend, yes, on Sunday.
1: Are you getting a broom or a mop for your present?
0: I've already got a broom. Maybe an upgrade, though. That might be nice.
1: It's because I'm poking the bear, but I ask that question every year. Is going, you know, like what? For Father's Day, you can get a drill, but if I offered vacuum cleaner for Mother's Day, you'd get hit in the head.
0: Oh, yeah. I've got a new set of saucepans or something coming. Oh, watch out.
1: You'll just want breakfast in bed and a cuddle from
0: breakfast in bed and some peace and quiet would be lovely.
1: Thank you, Jess. Talk later. Bye.
0: Thank you.
1: There, and she'll have more weather for you at the same time tomorrow. I've got an important message for you.
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1: Yeah, so tomorrow, come and say good day. We'll be at the Seabreeze Festival, I think near Speaker's Corner is where I've been reliably led to believe is where I will be. So come and say good day. We will be broadcasting there from 4 till 6. 6 tomorrow. It's a good idea to just come and watch it for a little while because we'll give you a smorgasbord of some of the offers for the wonderful Sea Breeze Festival. Here's a lady who's performed in the top end a couple of times, Sarah Blasco. This is Say What You Want on ABC Darwin.

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3: Good morning, Jacqueline Breen with ABC News. The Northern Territory Police Commissioner says he's had no official request to investigate possible leaks from his department to the media about confidential child protection information. Yesterday, the head of Aboriginal organisation SNAKE called for an urgent review of how confidential information about Kumanjai Little Baby and her family was leaked to the media. Commissioner Martin Dole says he hasn't turned his mind to whether there needs to be an investigation and has had no official request for one.
4: We're not sure how or who this information was released from. I understand that journalists cultivate sources and there's intense scrutiny over this, but at this stage, there's been nothing officially released by the NT Police at all.
3: Women and children with links to the Islamic State group say they're excited to return to Australia. But the Federal Police warned some of the women will be arrested when they touch down this afternoon. ABC correspondent Bridget Rollison is on board their flight to Melbourne.
5: I'm on a Qatar Airways flight with a group of Australian women and children who have been linked to the Islamic State group. Now, these Australian women with children, there is at least three women and at least six children on board. They are accompanied by an uncle of theirs as they try to make their way back to Australia. They have been stuck in a Syrian refugee camp for years now. We were speaking to some of those women at the airport before they got on the flight. They told us that they're very excited to get back to Australia. They said that the thing they miss the most is having a latte, and they miss the coffee.
3: There are calls for the federal government to focus on increasing productivity in next week's budget to address intergenerational equity. The budget is expected to include changes to capital gains tax and negative gearing in a bid to help young people.

0: people access the housing market. But University of New South Wales economist Richard Holden says younger people are generally more disadvantaged by Australia's productivity, which has fallen to just under 1% a year.
1: Their earnings and their living standards are going to be determined by productivity growth. So it goes really directly to this issue of intergenerational equity. It's costing every Australian about $11,000 a year relative to what it could be.
0: Former Prime Minister Tony Abbott is being positioned to become the next president of the Liberal Party. Mr. Abbott is expected to put his hand up to lead the party's organisational wing with the support of opposition leader Angus Taylor. Backers of Mr. Abbott hope he'll be able to regain supporters switching to One Nation. But others in the party are worried he'll further alienate voters who've turned to independents at recent elections. Meanwhile, Liberal Senator James Patterson and a One Nation volunteer have been caught on camera in a scuffle at a polling booth ahead of the by-election in the New South Wales seat of Farrer this weekend. The pair were discussing reports One Nation candidate David Farley had previously attempted to stand for the Labor Party. Video shows the volunteer grabbing the senator's phone when he realised Mr. Patterson was filming him. One Nation leader Pauline Hanson has criticised the volunteer's behaviour. And a cold blast descending on Australia's southeast has seen snowfall in three states. The Bureau of Meteorology says parts of New South Wales, Victoria and Tasmania have received falls of between 5 and 15 centimetres. Senior meteorologist Angus Hines says the cold front follows above average temperatures in April.
2: Tasmania, Victoria, southern New South Wales, ACT, certainly feeling how that temperature has been wound down pretty significantly compared to what has been a really, really mild run of weather through autumn so far. So really chilly conditions, bringing some rain, some hail, some strong winds, and yes, bringing some snow.
0: And big sport news. Paris Saint-Germain has beaten Bayern Munich 6-5 on aggregate in the semi-final in European Soccer Champions League after a 1-1 draw in the second leg to book a spot against Arsenal in the final. Chris Mitchell reports.
3: Bayern Munich's Harry Kane scored for the German side well into stoppage time. There were a frantic few seconds, but it was too late, and the goal only provided bitter consolation. PSG took their first chance after only 3 minutes when Dembele rifled home from just inside the area. In an electric atmosphere, Bayern tried to force their way back into the tie, but were left frustrated, more so when they were convinced they should have had a first-half penalty after the ball hit João Neves' arm inside the box. But the ball had been played by a teammate, so no spot kick was given.
0: It's 26 degrees in Darwin, 16 in Alice. ABC News.
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12: Currently, I know one phone number off by heart, and that is mine. I don't know Drew's, my husband's.
13: I know
12: it ends with a 008, that's
13: it.
12: Yeah. Which I have been told by many people that's terrible. I should at least know my emergency contacts number off by heart.
13: Yeah, morning. How is your memory this hour? Memory, it's a tricky thing. How come, like Chanel was saying, that she could remember her best friend's landline from when they were a kid, but she doesn't even know her husband's telephone number now? She then went on to say this, well known as the human jukebox, is Chanel.
12: So I do remember song lyrics. Best of So Fresh of 2003. I'd know every lyric from that. But yes, do I remember where I parked my car? Do I remember how to get from to your house, for example, where I've been, you know, many a time? No, I don't.
13: I mean, we'll look at memory, sometimes hazy as we get a little older, with surprising things sticking to us, like perhaps it is like Chanel, song lyrics. What's the weird thing that you've committed to memory? Let me know. 1300 057 222. I'd like to hear from you, or you can text if you're a bit tick. 0487 991 057. I mean, I think I remember one of my favourite childhood memories was

0: making sandcastles with my grandfather. That was until my mum hid his urn away from me.
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0: No, that's not fair. My mum suffers with short-term memory loss. Hope it doesn't run in the family because my mum's got it too. Hey, 7 past 10 on ABC Darwin. We want to hear from you this morning. Having a look at memory, sometimes hazy as we get older, with some surprising things sticking with us like song lyrics or even childhood telephone numbers. What's the weird thing that you've committed to memory? Text it in 0487 991 057. You can call 1-300-057-222. Let me know. 1-300-057-222. You can text 0487 991 057. Apparently, I've also got a song quiz for you. So this is this morning's song quiz, and I'll play it for you in a moment. The rules are pretty simple. I want you to text in title of the track and the name of the artist. Text in title of track, name of the artist, and I'll get it for you just before 11. We will play it for your almost 11 o'clock jiggle. But here we go with your first clue for the song quiz this Thursday. Reasonably easy, I would reckon, except for who sings it is where it might, you might get a little stuck on it. So here it is again. Text in the title of the track. Should be able to get that. I mean, it's only easy if you know, right? Name of the artist as well. And what is that? 0487 991 057. You'll get it just before 11. Memory next, though. Is that what we're doing? Yeah, that's what we're doing. After the original Funky Town, this is Lip Sync's version of it. 10 past 10, ABC Darwin.

0: Funky Town, that's Lips Inc. on ABC Darwin. Memory in a second, but your song quiz for today goes like this. Title of the track, name of the artist, 0487 991 0057. We will reveal all before 11.
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0: Steve A, you've got the correct answer every day this week. Well done, Steve. So Steve's got it right in the song quiz. Can you get it right? 0487 991 0057. This is it. I'll play it before 11. You should be able to get the track, I think. It's just whether you're going to get the artist. Now, I want to talk about memory. Rob says, before mobile phones, all my friends' and family's landline numbers are in my head still to this day, says Robin Tiwi. I totally agree with you. I mean, what have you got committed to your memory? If your phone died right now and you needed to call someone from memory, could you do it? As Rob's saying, remember when you were a kid, you knew everyone's numbers, friends, parents, even parents' friends. Now, I mean, do you know your partner's number? Or are you like Chanel going, I think it ends in a 3? Or your emergency contact? Dr. Oliver Bowman is an associate professor of psychology at Bond University working on memory. Oliver, how many people's phone numbers have you got memorized yourself?
3: Yeah, good morning, Adam. I think one. Yes. So that's
0: yours.
3: What it comes down to. No, my partner's. Yeah, that's and I know two. If I count my own, yeah, then it would be two. Yeah.
0: It's an interesting thing, isn't it? Because, I mean, obviously, there's a lot of us saying, I still know all of the landline numbers from 40 years ago, but I don't know my partner's telephone number. Is that just because of the rote of having to dial it all the time, particularly if you're using those old rotor dials, and now you just say the name of the person and so you're not actually ever having to function the number? Is that it?
3: Yeah, exactly. I mean, it's just the lack of practice of not doing it hundreds of times, but it's also because our brain is really good to figure out what we need to do and what we don't, because it's such an expensive organ. It's like 2% of our body weight, 20% of our energy consumption. So anything that our brain can figure out what we don't need to do ourselves, it's pretty good doing that. So it's kind of just offloads anything to other people, devices, as much as it can. Yeah.
0: So my 10-year-old, he knows two telephone numbers off by heart because when he was little, when he was at childcare, the number to when you had to press the code to get your child out of childcare was the telephone number. So I just made him do that all the time. And out of that, he has both his mother's number and his father's number committed to memory. So is that what we should be doing with the kids now? I mean, how do we get them to remember telephone numbers? Because it's not like us where we had to do those numbers before. How do we do that?
3: Yeah, I mean, yeah, it would be the practice. So there would have to be regular practice of putting the number into something. And yeah, with that practice, which might have to be rewarded to, you know, to get the kids doing it in the first place. But yeah, through that rote learning, you can still, you know, obviously have those items committed to memory. But yeah, it's an effort, because if there's no practical reason to memorize something, typically we have a hard time doing it. If something doesn't intrinsically interest us, then it's easy. But if not, then it's really, really hard to get it into our brains.
0: Yeah. So for some, like for me, for example, I do not know anything about

0: pop culture because I don't pay any attention to it. Surely I've read it, but I don't care about it. So it's in one ear and out the other ear. But I do know what models of cars, of all cars, because it's something that interests me. So I just absorb it. Is that so? With your memory, it's just about things that interest you, and therefore you absorb them. Is that it? Is that it?
1: Yeah, that's a really big factor of it. And it's like even people who say, you know, they have a terrible memory, they have a specific area, whether it's Harry Potter or cars or AFL, there's something that they're passionate about and they know everything about it, which kind of shows, you know, their memory is actually pretty good. But it's just, you know, one big factor is just what you're actually interested in. And it's just so much easier and almost automatic to memorize things that we're really interested in.
0: Dr. Oliver Baumann is an associate professor of psychology at Bond University, working on memory. If you've got a question, text it in 0487 991057. Adam Steer with you. It is 17 past 10 on ABC Darwin. Are digital tools, Doctor, like phones, making it more difficult for us? I mean, how is that affecting our brain, short memory, etc.?
1: Yes, so we kind of don't use our brain much anymore for phone numbers, for maps. So there's lots of information that we just don't store anymore. But there's lots of new things that we nowadays also store. I mean, all the, you know, the digital world has become larger. You know, all the different logins, accounts, web page, apps that we use, that's now filling up our memory. So I think overall, we don't memorize less. But over the last 20 years, dramatically has changed what we have to memorize to make it through modern life.
0: Really? So, I mean, we've discussed this before. So if we look at Disney films from a long time ago, the breaks that they'd have between scene and then song started at about 14 minutes and then reduced to 7 minutes. And then I think some sort of those modern films, it's now down to 4 minutes. And the presumption is because people have, or kids particularly, have a shorter concentration span. Mm-hmm. How does that concentration span and memory, how do those two things work with each other?
1: Yeah, they're interlinked because, yeah, attention span is getting shorter through digital media because it's, it's more rewarding having that compacted information. But yeah, and the issue is if you don't pay attention to something, then we're probably also not going to remember it. So they're kind of interlinked. And then, yeah, that shorter attention span means also what we memorize would be then shorter segments of something. And obviously, everybody's different, and there's still plenty of people who, you know, enjoy reading a book or watching a slow movie. But yeah, the general trend is towards shorter bites of information. It's definitely a trend.
0: So if you are, like, say, Chanel, just can absorb song lyrics, just can absorb them and remember them, or you're someone that is just everything you know about the Kardashians, you just absorb it. Is there a way to harness that power to remember other things, perhaps more useful things instead? How do you do that?
1: Yeah, so the best strategy is to find interest or at least meaning in something. So if you have to kind of memorize something about chemistry, for instance, at school, it first seems maybe boring. But if you try to create some meaning, you know, linking it to a topic that you're passionate about, like environment or maybe job prospects or anything. So it's really just trying to make topics meaningful, linking it to other aspects of our lives. So that's a really good strategy to make things more memorable.
0: And how does emotion work on that as well? If you're going to make things memorable, how can you put an emotive into that? Because presumably that also makes it easier for you to remember.
1: Yeah, exactly. So if something is kind of frightening or enjoyable, that kind of increases the salience. So, and it's also like, you know, it's a good lesson for teachers to make lessons memorable by stirring up emotions. But it's also kind of, sometimes just studying together, learning with another person, and that social dimension can make material also more emotionally relevant and also more memorable. So anything that we can do to stir up some emotions while learning something will make material more memorable as well.
0: 21 past 10. Dr. Oliver, thank you so much for your time today. Have a great day. We'll
1: talk soon. You're welcome. Thank you.
0: See ya. Dr. Oliver Baumann, Associate Professor of Psychology at Bond University, working on memory. Your text's coming through. Before mobile phones, all my friends and family's landline numbers are in my head to this day, says Robin Tiwi. Adam, I remember that female kangaroos have three Vaginas, says Jeff in Alice Springs. Just trying to make me say that on air, aren't you? I mean, maybe I've got a short memory. I'll get you the song quiz hints in just a moment. This is, of course, Midnight Oil, Short Memory. 22 past 10, ABC Radio Darwin across the Northern Territory.

Oh, Midnight Oil, short memory, and valet Rob Hurst, a sad loss to Australia, wasn't it? 26 past 10 on ABC Radio Darwin. So your song quiz for today, it's pretty simple. I'm going to play you the same clue again. What I'd like you to do

0: ABC Darwin, Stuck in the Memory, Shelley Segal and Adam Levy. It is 10:30 this morning. Texts coming through, 1300 057 222. Hi Adam, can you name one Polly that is entertaining when they deliver information? Maybe that's why we don't listen to them or remember what they say. Or maybe they don't want us to listen to us and remember what they say. Says Steve.
1: Leader of the opposition. Private conversation.
2: Firstly, it was a private conversation. But secondly, and most importantly, it was a private conversation.
0: So remember that? Well, you might not, but that was a long, long time ago, like about 15 years ago. And so there was a private conversation that the then leader of the opposition had. And so everybody remembered that, didn't they? I mean, you might remember this.
3: Ladies and gentlemen. Well, may we say, God save the Queen. Because nothing will save the Governor General.
0: Yes, so that as well might be a thing to remember. 1300 057 222. What's that thing that you remember? What have you weirdly committed to memory?
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0: Mark Olivetta, Senior Private Client Advisor. Oh, you've got a new title, Mark Olivetta, from Morgan's Financial.
5: Oh, look, it's always changing. It's very hard when you whack senior in front.
0: I know. But. So does that mean you forget more things?
5: Well, I think it's supposed to open doors, isn't it?
0: As we are the same age, then you can remember probably some home landline telephone numbers from your child. Is there things that you remember in your more mature age? Is there some things that you can remember? Do you, for example, know what the stocks were doing 3 days ago? Or is because you've got so much information coming in, then it just, you know, you can't hold everything, can you?
5: No, it's definitely information overload where we're at the moment. That's for sure.
0: Yeah, okay.
5: I can have a bit of an idea, like if you go back, you know, for dramatic instances in the market, say when the GFC was on, for instance, you know, some of the stocks, Wesfarmers, for instance, was trading at $15. I remember buying it there for some people, and it's now 70 odd. So there are certain, you know, movements around over the years that you do remember quite specifically. BHP at $8.
0: Yeah,
5: you know,
0: and remember,
5: like that,
0: yeah, remember in COVID there was those, I even forgot what they, like sort of like a lay-by where you can buy things and then you have to pay them off later. Whatever those companies were, and they just soared to $130. What were they called, those things?
5: Yes.
0: Afterpay. It was Afterpay that
5: Afterpay.
0: Soared yep. during COVID, yep. remember?
5: Still around, just a different name. It's called Square now.
0: Yeah. So yesterday I was looking at the stock market,

0: a little bit higher in the last 6 months, 59, but still very, very strong. Rio Tinto's up 2% to trade at $178.11. On the downside, we're seeing the oil and gas stocks weaker. Woodside's back to $30.64. It's a drop of nearly 4%. Santos is down about 20 cents at $7.70. Now, if we look and see how the oil price is going, it's currently 96.2. So we've seen that drop about $4 overnight. The gold price, $4,696 US an ounce. And the Aussie dollar, as we said, pretty strong, 72.34 US cents.
1: Weird world. Thank you, Mark. We'll talk soon. See ya.
0: Thanks, Adam.
1: 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It's 23 to 11. Adam Steer with you. Breaking news, tens of thousands of Queensland students and teachers have been caught up in a major data breach with names, school locations and emails likely compromised. Well, what does that have to do with us? Well, early advice suggests the breach has impacted students and staff studying or working at state schools since 2020. So something to keep in mind if you have relocated from Queensland in the last 10 years. Of course, we'll follow that throughout the day on ABC Darwin, right across the Northern Territory. So your song clue is this for the song quiz, which you're getting pretty right. Title of the track, name of the artist. What is that? 0487 991 057. It's The Economy Stupid. That's next after the Dandy Warhols. Greatest rock documentaries of all time, Dig. This comes from, it is Bohemian Like You. It's 22 to 11.

0: Now, thanks to Zoe, you guys. That's a banger, Adam. Yes, it is. The Bohemian, what's it called? The Bohemians from Dandy Warhol. Suddenly forgotten what it was called. ABC, Dale, Adam, steer with you. So the markets this week were factoring in an 80% chance the cash rate would be hiked. And they were right. It happened.
1: Developments in the Middle East remain highly uncertain, but under a wide range of possible scenarios, the conflict adds to global and domestic inflation. The shock to oil and some other commodity prices has worsened the trade-off between inflation and growth.
0: That's the Reserve Bank Governor Michelle Bullock there. It's a tough situation. Could more cuts further stifle spending and hit consumer confidence, raising the potential of a recession? I'd like to hear your thoughts on this. Another rate rise. What impact does that have on you? You're already dealing with inflation. I mean, is the RBA just out of touch? And how do you feel about the road ahead? 1300 057 222.
2: Righto. Settle down, you pack of rabid dogs. All right. Smith and Moore, the joint CEOs of the LTM, GBB, MMB, the lying, thieving, money-grubbing, bloodless bastards, merchant mullet bank, will take the podium shortly and explain their reasoning behind their variable rate hike, hard on the heels of their $3 quintillion profit. All right, just chew on a bit of raw meat for a sec. They'll be here shortly. All right, just Calm down. Don't shoot the messenger.
0: Yeah, so there you go. I don't know whether it's going to be like those banks, the Tales from the Tinny Banks. Peter Martin is the host of It's the Economy Stupid on ABC Radio National. Peter, hello.
3: That was a very good introduction, Adam.
0: Thank you. I mean, I know they say they've only got one lever, but is the RBA doing the right thing here, targeting those that can least afford it, those with mortgages or those who are tenants in the rental cycle? It seems harsh way to deal with this situation.
3: Well, I put that question to one of our guests in The Economy Stupid, which is goes to air on Radio National tonight and podcast. And he replied, no, they've got 1.5 instruments. Maybe 1.25. Now, the one instrument, the hammer, is moving up interest rates. You know, the 1960s folk song, If I Had a Hammer. They've only got that. But the other instrument they've got something of is what he calls the jawbone. And that's to scare people. The US economist Brad DeLong describes what the US Fed does, it's like the Reserve Bank, as it's got a baseball bat. He's in the US there, so that's what they use. It's got a baseball bat, and it can clobber people with it, or it can stand there moving the bat from one hand to another, indicating that it might just clobber people. And that might scare people as well and stop people spending. So the idea is people are spending too much. Now, I know that, you know, inflation's been going up for reasons not connected with consumer spending, but that's really irrelevant to the Reserve Bank. The question is whether spending exceeds the ability of producers to provide things, and the ability of producers to provide things has suddenly shrunk because you know, oil's hard to get or expensive to get, and as a result, even if we weren't spending too much in the Reserve Bank's view before, and by the way, it thinks we were spending too much before, we're certainly spending too much now. It can't do anything much about the oil, but what it can do is to whack down our spending so we are less keen to pay higher prices, more keen to resist them, so that employers are less keen to grant big wage rises to compensate for those prices, more keen to resist them. That's the instrument it's got, and it can scare people as

0: Well, it's forecasting higher inflation, a good deal higher, getting up toward 5%. It's also, though, forecasting low economic growth. And, you know, if it gets too low, it might well need to reverse course. No one wants a recession. But for now, it's positioning itself yet another step higher, the third this year, the second since the oil crisis. To try and restrain our ability to spend.
1: There is a theory that the price of diesel going up by whatever percentage is equal to that of an interest rate rise, particularly for us in the Northern Territory. Of course, we are very susceptible to transport costs blowing out, which is what is happening. So everything is getting more expensive, and then suddenly the bank goes, you're spending too much money. By the way, you're going to have to spend more money on your mortgage. It just seems unfair. That's what I'm saying.
0: Fairness has nothing to do with it. Right? Look, yeah. So, if you are someone who does not have a mortgage and you're likely to be older, you're likely to have had a mortgage and paid it off, you've got very little to worry about from what the Reserve Bank's doing. It isn't fair. It, in order to depress the ability of the entire nation to spend just a bit, it needs to clobber the ability of some people to spend, mortgage holders, and while barely touching the ability of others. And it's not really only mortgage holders, it's the mortgage holders who are the most stretched. They're likely to be low income. They're likely to have just started mortgages, so they're likely to have taken out, very big loans. These are the people who will be clobbered. The governor was asked about this at a press conference on Tuesday, and she said, there's nothing much I can do. She said she has one instrument. There is the other instrument, which is just threatening she might do it again. And their forecasts build in another interest rate increase this year. Doesn't mean it'll happen, but they need an assumption. So, they'd be forecasting a slightly higher inflation rate had they not factored that in.
1: Peter Martin is the host of It's the Economy Stupid on ABC Radio National. Adam Steer with you this morning on ABC Radio Down right across the Northern Territory. Federal budget next week. There's a few little whispers of some changes to some of the capital gains tax. Would that only be those whispers? I mean, we don't know yet. The capital gain discounts you can get on lots of things. It's not just homes. Are you hearing that they'd only be targeting that discount for homes and not for, because you can get that on your shares if you want on other objects?
0: It will be for everything.
1: Mm.
0: Okay. They're not going to have two capital gains tax systems. We used to have the system that they're planning to return to, which is where you were taxed. Well, there's no such thing as capital gains tax. I should make this clear. I think made it clear to Lara some weeks ago. There is only income tax. That's all there is. And for companies, it's called company tax. It's a capital gain. You buy something at one price, could be a share, but it's nearly always housing, and sell it at another, sell it at a higher price. That's income. You pay
1: Correct.
0: Income tax mm-hmm. at whatever your rate is, right? If you're on the top rate, not many people are now because the top rate doesn't come in until 190,000. But if you're on the top rate, that's what you pay. Plus the Medicare levy. Same on a capital gain. There's no such thing as a separate capital gains tax. It used to be, though, that for a capital gain, you only were taxed on the inflation-adjusted increase. So, if inflation was 2.5% a year, whatever, you'd take that off. What the Howard government did was to say, you will only be taxed on half of each capital gain. Only half of each capital gain is regarded as income. Now, we'd be reverting to that old system. When Howard changed it to only half of each capital gain being taxed, he didn't say just for housing or anything like that. Indeed, he said that, or the committee that

0: advised him, the Review of Business Taxation said it would encourage Australians to invest in high growth, high technology companies. It didn't. It encouraged them to invest in real estate predominantly. It was all changed for one thing, and it'll all be changed back for one thing. Now, there may be a slight carve out, slightly different treatment with negative gearing. Negative gearing, you know, you can, if you lose money, you say, goodness me, I intended to make a profit. You cross your fingers and say earnestly, but I accidentally made a loss and I should be able to write this off against my income. You know, and the people with the highest incomes are the ones who make the most advantage of capital gains tax. They're in high income, I could make most advantage of negative gearing. What they're likely to do there is to limit it to say, well, you've already negatively geared, you can keep doing it, but to limit it for new people taking it up to actually building a property. So you will not be able to negatively gear your losses on something if you'd elbowed, you know, yeah, an owner-occupier out of the way. You will be able to do it if you'd actually created a home.
1: Well, we'll see what happens out of it. And I look forward to listening to It's the Economy, Stupid, hosted by Peter Martin on ABC Radio National. The new episode, when is it dropped, as the young people say, Peter?
0: I would say 5:30 tonight. Ooh. And after that, it's five sleeps till budget night, Adam.
1: Peter, good to see you, mate. Talk to you soon. Bye.
0: See you.
1: There's our Peter Martin there. Let's get very briefly to our song quiz. And congratulations, because we couldn't trick anyone. Sprouts, Danielle, Steve, Cam, Andrew, Sue, Strawn, Shane, Zoe, Helen. Congratulations, you all got it right. Of course it is Stuck in the Middle of You, Steeler's Wheel. Matt Brown, the Country Hour.

0: that it runs like a household, the federal government, it doesn't. There's your economy for the day. Hey, look who I've got running into the studio. Amelia is going to be with you this afternoon on the afternoon show, and after and before that will be Matt Brann from the Country Hour. Afternoon or morning, you two, whatever day
1: Good
0: is.
1: Morning to you, Adam.
2: Hello, hello. Training as a death doula. She's really? Having a little bit of a midlife career change. So I thought that was interesting. Because it's a fairly, I don't know many death doulas. I don't know any death doulas, really, but
0: well,
2: I'm going to talk to one today.
0: Well, if Nicole Kidman's going to be your death doula, then maybe it's worth getting bitten by the cat. Who knows?
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0: Anyway, rabbit fish, and are they nice to eat? That'll be the Country Hour, and then death doulas and Nicole Kidman after that. Thanks. I'll talk to you tomorrow.
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7: Good morning, Darlene Jean Wang with ABC News. An advocate for Indigenous children is encouraging Australians to attend a vigil to remember Kumanjaya Little Baby after the five-year-old girl was found dead near Alice Springs last week. Dozens of vigils are being held around the country tonight, and attendees are being asked to wear pink and bring a candle to pay respects to the young girl. CEO of the National Voice for Aboriginal and Torres Strait Islander Children, Catherine Little, says the Australian public's response to Kumanjaya Little Baby's

0: affected. TasTAFE Chief Executive Norman Baker says some of its data has been accessed by the hacking group who attacked Canvas's parent company.
1: The criminal agency, if you like, is asking for ransom payments.
0: He says he understands that the impacted data is limited to chats between students and teachers.
2: Socceroos games will be played on the big screen at Federation Square after Victoria's Premier overturned a controversial decision to cancel live screenings. Costa Haratos reports.
3: Jacinta Allen says the World Cup should bring people together and that her government will ensure Federation Square has the support it needs to put on matches for next month's tournament. The Melbourne Arts Precinct has previously said the decision to cancel the screenings was taken to avoid a repeat of antisocial behaviour, including the lighting of flares which occurred at previous events. However, it drew wide criticism from the nation's governing body, as well as fans and commentators who say it's an event that unites Australia's multicultural communities. The Football Supporters Association have welcomed the overturned decision, which it's described as a win for common sense.
2: A rare comet is scheduled to make an appearance in Australian skies over the next few days. It was discovered last September and has been streaking over the Northern Hemisphere for the past few weeks before making its way south. University of Southern Queensland astronomer Professor Jonty Horner says it's difficult to spot with the naked eye.
4: It's really, really beautiful. I should stress right away that it's only barely visible to the naked eye, if at all. It's really a binocular object. But what it is a fabulous photographic target. So for people who want to play around a little bit with astrophotography, it's perfect for that.
2: In Darwin, it's 27 degrees right now. Catherine, 28. Tennant Creek, 19, with a top of 24 today. And that's the latest from the ABC newsroom. More news at 12.
5: So there I was in Auntie Jean's frock.
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14: Jack Ashby is a British zoologist from Cambridge University's Zoological Museum, who writes very candidly, if I sound excited about platypuses, it's because I am. Jack Ashby is fascinated by the utterly distinctive creatures that have evolved on our island continent. But nothing delights him as much as platypuses. And it is platypuses, by the way, not platypi, because it's a Greek word and not a Latin one. The British, when they first came to Australia, were confounded by the platypus, a creature that has a body like a mole, a bill like a duck and feet like an otter, that lays eggs and yet suckles its young. Well, all that just threw out all their systems of animal classification out of whack. And the way they and the rest of the world dealt with their confusion was to all too often disparage Australia's wildlife as weird or even primitive. Australia was seen by them as a place with joke animals and, alarmingly, no pre-existing humans. Well, Jack Ashby doesn't think this is a very grown-up way to look at things. He sees platypuses and echidnas and Tasmanian devils and all our other creatures as noble, beautiful and fascinating. And he wants the world to know all about them. Jack's book is called Platypus Matters, The Extraordinary Story of Australian Mammals. Hi, Jack.
15: Hi, Richard. Thanks for having me today.
14: Your museum in Cambridge, this is Darwin's museum. What kind of stuff have you got in that museum?
15: We've got about 2 million specimens covering the whole of the animal kingdom, the whole of geological time, or biological time, I should say, the whole of the world. So, as you say, we've got a lot of Darwin specimens here. He was a student at Cambridge for a few years and ended up leaving his collections to the Cambridge Philosophical Society, which is one of the founding parts of our museum. So
14: you got stuff there from the voyage of the Beagle. Have you got like a turtle or something, or a tortoise from the Beagle?
15: We have. And we've got what Darwin did when he came back from the Beagle is to partition off different groups of animals to different experts in those fields. Cambridge ended up with the fishes, which might not be the kind of the sexiest part of the Beagle collection. So we've got Darwin's fishes from the Beagle. We've also got the finches that came back from the Beagle, which are probably the most famous thing to come off the Beagle, because Darwin's finches, I'm doing air quotes around yep. Darwin's finches here, are perhaps the best example of how evolution worked in Darwin's eyes. So these are the Galapagos finches, that a finch, it turns

0: out, or one species of finch flew from South America to the Galapagos Islands and there evolved into 14 different species with different beaks. So some beaks for big nutcracking beaks for smashing seeds, some really fine beaks for pecking flowers. And Darwin used this as an example of adaptive radiation, of to say this is how it evolved. But the reason I did air quotes is because our finches aren't actually collected by Darwin. They were collected by the captain Fitzroy and one of the crew, Fuller, who actually did a far better job than Darwin of labelling the specimens and where they came from.
1: So you're surrounded by all these wonderful specimens, and yet for you, it was the platypus that entirely enchanted you. Jack, tell me about this platypus. What was the first one you saw, and how did you become so enchanted by it?
0: So the first platypus specimen I saw was actually in the museum in which I now work in Cambridge as an undergraduate many years ago. And our course in zoology was essentially you were given one group of animals per week, and we'd have a load of lectures about that group, and then we'd go to the museum for practical sessions with the specimens. And
1: so this was the week they wheeled out the monotremes, was
0: absolutely.
1: It?
0: Absolutely. And my lecturer, Adrian Friday, who's still around the museum, kind of absolutely sparked this. These are the most amazing animals that have ever evolved, I thought for me, and they are absolutely astonishing. And then platypuses and echidnas acted as a kind of gateway drug for me into the rest of Australian mammals.
1: Why did you love them so much?
0: They are astonishing. The things they can do are kind of unlike pretty much any other mammal on Earth. And they're kind of an evolutionary biologist's dream, because they've got features, you know, evolution works by starting at its starting point in whatever group you're looking at, and then kind of adding or subtracting from there. And platypuses have retained some features that other mammals haven't retained, like walking with bent elbows and knees and laying eggs, obviously. But on top of that, have layered these absolutely astonishing adaptations that you don't see elsewhere.
1: You see, when I was talking about this with my producer Nicola earlier on, she and I both distinctly recall in school when we were kids being taught that monotremes were not mammals. Now, we both have memories of this in school, and we're going back some decades now, I'm afraid to say, Jack, in this case. And so it's interesting to hear you call them mammals. Has there been a shift or something?
0: Well, absolutely. This was a major conundrum when platypuses and echidnas were first encountered by Europeans in the 1790s. So I'm pretty sure you weren't at school in the 1790s, but the rules by which naturalists had arranged the world didn't allow for platypuses and echidnas to be considered mammals. But it was really confusing because they had fur, which was a defining feature of mammals, remains a defining feature of mammals.
1: They suckle their young.
0: They suckle their young, but with platypuses and echidnas, because they don't have nipples, it took a really long time to prove that indeed they do produce milk.
1: Sorry, so, they suckle? They suckle without nipples? That must hurt.
0: Well, I guess it hurts less, because what they're doing is they're almost sweating their milk out.
1: So, right.
0: So the reason it was problematic is that female platypuses only, or like anything, I guess, only have large mammary glands whilst they're actually lactating. So people kept catching platypuses that they couldn't find the mammary glands, they couldn't find the nipples, therefore not a mammal. But it turns out that they spread to cover pretty much the whole of their bellies and even up round on their backs.
1: Really?
0: Their milk glands. And then they sweat them out into these little milk patches on their undersides, and the babies lap them up from there. And actually, if you think about it, platypuses, I guess, are most famous for their bills, right? You can't suckle with a bill, so you can't attach yourself to a nipple with a bill. So if they did have nipples, they would never have evolved beaks, is my contention, I guess. There.
1: So how do they latch on?
0: All they're doing is basically kind of sucking it up from wicked fur.
1: Right.
0: So the milk goes into the fur, and they kind of lap it up from there.
1: So this is one of the reasons why they caused such confusion when the Europeans encountered them for the first time. They have fur like a mammal. They suckle their young like a mammal, even though they don't have nipples. But they lay eggs.
0: So
1: that's the thing, right?
0: That was the biggest controversy, that it took nearly 90 years to prove that platypuses and echidnas lay eggs.
1: What do you mean? How long did it take? Didn't they just go and look at it?
0: I mean, first thing to say is, obviously, the first colonists were asking Indigenous Australians, how do they reproduce? And Indigenous Australians were saying, they lay eggs. And
1: they go, right, he's pulling my leg. Right.
0: They just didn't believe it. Just dismissed the people who have obviously known these species for 60,000 years or more.
1: So this is like a black swan event, in other words, isn't it? Or something like that, where you say, well, no one ever thought there could be a black swan until a black swan appeared.
0: Absolutely.

0: Basically. Right. And so people were collecting platypuses and trying to stop. It was one of the biggest controversies of the 19th century, partly because it was so tied up with the idea of does evolution happen? You know, so Darwin's theory was published in 1859. So that 90-year fight for the platypus egglings, right, kind of surrounds Darwin's publication. But I think there were people who just weren't willing to accept that something that looked like a mammal could do something so kind of primitive, if you like, and reptilian, dragging our noble class down into the mud with belly dragging frogs and lizards and things like that, and just in a kind of political social idea.
1: Because we're mammals, right?
0: Because we're mammals,
1: right?
0: And also that just the idea that if you've got a group that shows some kind of reptile-like characteristics and some mammal-like characteristics, so fur and eggs, for example, that would lend weight to the idea that species do change, that it's a kind of intermediate, which is not how we look at platypuses and echidnas now, but it's got features of both groups, which really adds weight to the evolution is true idea.
1: So in other words, they were confounding because they really taxed the European mind and all that kind of taxonomy they had of setting up this structure of how the animal kingdom was supposed to work. There's the platypus out there and there's the echidna out there that says that, well, you're going to have to sort of dismantle that and put it back together again.
0: Exactly. They broke the rules.
1: They broke the rules. They're rebels. They're evolutionary rebels. So when was it you first caught sight of a real-life platypus in the wild, Jack?
0: It was on the 23rd of December 2005. and I was in Tasmania and we'd been... In fact, I was there, like, I don't know if I'm alone in this, but I hope a lot of kind of naturalists or nature loving people have these kind of, I will use the word bucket list, but I think that may be dismissive a bit more, but like, there are species you want to see, and platypuses, since that undergraduate class, had been at the top of my list of I must see the species. And so as soon as I got a job, that was the target. You know, save enough money to fly to Tasmania and see some platypuses. And we'd been there about a week or so, and we'd been doing the overland track, which is kind of a five, six day walk across central Tasmania in the middle of summer. And every night we'd go down to the lakes and rivers that we were camping by to look for platypuses. But unfortunately, it was beautiful weather and the overland track is beautiful. So many people were on it and they were all swimming. So we didn't have a chance. But on the very last night, which was Lake St. Clair, which is Australia's deepest lake, we'd come out of the snow. And so it's summer in Tasmania. I'm sure many people know that it can swing from t-shirt weather to snow. We came out of the snow down through the rainforest, and it became really heavy rainforest rain. We thought, no one's going to be swimming tonight. So we went down to the lake and we sat there. And actually, my friend Toby Nodal and I had kind of got this scheme of you'd wait for someone to see a platypus, and then you'd wait for it to dive, and then you'd catch the attention of the other person.
1: What, you'd wave frantically?
0: You'd wave frantically, right. You'd shout.
1: Right. Okay.
0: Because platypuses close their eyes and ears underwater, so they can't hear anything. But
1: right.
0: They're super sensitive on the surface, so you have to kind of stand dead still. And Toby, I'd realised, had gone way out of earshot from where I was sitting. So I get up and I start following his footsteps. And I can see him on the other side of this marsh, and in his face, it is obvious to me that he has just seen a platypus, and I am terrified because what the worst case scenario is that he sees it and I don't.
1: And you haven't, right?
0: I'm so selfish, but that was.
1: Flown all the way to Tassie, haven't you? Yes.
0: Yeah. So he signals that it's safe to come, that it's diving, and we kind of stand there. So this, I think, the tried and tested rules of seeing a platypus are like, I don't know if you have this game in Australia, but your grandmother's footsteps or what's the time, Mr. Wolf, of where...
1: Monsters in the dark.
0: Monsters in the dark. Is that it? So
1: yeah.
0: You've got to creep closer to your target, but if they see you move, you're out. And that's how it goes with the platypus. So you wait for them to dive, and you give yourself 30 seconds. Exactly.
1: Like run towards it.
0: Exactly.
1: Right.
0: 30 give yourself
1: seconds.
0: 30 seconds,
1: right.
0: And you freeze, and you wait for it to... come back up again. And on that time we'd seen it, it was just kind of overjoyed, and we crept closer, I think three times, of this kind of dive, run, freeze, surface, dive, run, freeze. On the third time it dived, and I ran and up to my closest point, and I was I gave myself my 30 seconds, and then the platypus did not reappear. And maybe 2-3 minutes later, and they can do amazing things. They can drop their kind of metabolism to like 10 beats per minute. Their hearts can go to at

0: by
1: so they
0: diving,
1: can stay then down there for a while, right.
0: 10 minutes or more.
1: 10 minutes without breathing, right?
0: Yeah, and eventually when it surfaced, it's like I got the rules wrong, and I just ran. It was like I'd been waiting too long, and it dived, and it was gone.
1: But you glimpsed it then.
0: We got more than a glimpse. We saw it for a good three surfaces, which is great.
1: I get a sense of. I don't know, am I overstating this, but a sense of, your sense of sacredness. Did you feel like you were kind of a guest in some amazing space, like a natural cathedral or something like that?
0: I think so. I think it's always the case when you're kind of encountering live wild mammals. You know, I work with dead specimens in museums where it's very much on our terms. We can do whatever we like, you know, we can turn them whatever angle.
1: Is boring.
0: Yeah. Which, if it's not boring, you learn so much from these specimens, but in the wild, you're there on the animal's terms. It's, you know, there's nothing you can do to make them stay longer. Or
1: yes, you're a grown man playing Monsters in the Park.
0: Exactly.
1: Yes. Today, I'm with Jack Ashby. Jack's a naturalist and assistant director of the Museum of Zoology at Cambridge University. With the platypus, it has this famous bill that's often likened to the bill of a duck. Is it like the bill of a duck?
0: It is not. So I think, when, you know, the species was described by Europeans in Europe, so they were sent dried specimens. So once you're sent, it's they go leathery. In fact, if you look at historic images of platypuses, where the bill joins the face, the bits that's supposed to cover the face, so the back of the bill folds over their face, it's kind of stuck upright, and it's kind of at right angles to their bill. You see this on historic drawings, and then taxidermy which have been copied from historic drawings, but actually it's soft and supple and leathery in life.
1: Oh, it's not like a beak then?
0: No, so it's got two little rods of bone running through it. I think they look like an earwig's pincers as a skeleton, but then they're covered with this skin, and it's soft and leathery. But inside is the most astonishing sensory system of any mammal.
1: So what do you mean?
0: They are platypuses and echidnas and one species of dolphin are the only mammals that can detect electricity. So their bills have electroreceptors in them. And the reason for that is, as I said, they close their eyes and ears underwater, but they can eat 700 grams a day of crayfish and worms.
1: Wow.
0: So it's a lot of worms. So how do they find this food? And the answer is electroreception. So As we're taught in biology classes at school, every muscular contraction, including our heartbeats, is controlled by an electrical impulse from our nervous system. And platypuses can sense the world in these electrical impulses. So they're basically hunting their worm and crayfish prey down by feeling their heartbeats, the electrical impulses given off by their heartbeats.
1: So that's why they rummage around in the gravel of the riverbed with their bills?
0: Yes, exactly. So they kind of work like a metal detectorist, sweeping their bills around. If you watch them, it's very back and forth. They're also very, very sensitive to touch, so they can feel things too. They don't need to use electricity all the time.
1: So once they've caught the prey in their bill, how do they actually grind it up?
0: So this is a great story, I think. Firstly, they have pouches like a hamster. So they, whilst they're underwater, they stuff all their food into their cheek pouches. And then once they only eat on the surface. And as I'm sure anyone who's been to the dentist knows, teeth are a really bad idea. You know, like, sure, they can grind things up, but if they get damaged, it's game over.
1: That's it. Yeah.
0: Yeah, it's extremely unpleasant. And platypuses eat really hard food, so they smash, you know, many, many crayfishes a day. But what they've done is they've evolved from animals with teeth, and in fact platypuses grow tiny little teeth and then reabsorb them. So they definitely evolved from animals with teeth. But what they've done is they're adults as don't have teeth. They've evolved these horny ridges. They look like a kind of comb on its side. And they're made of horns, they're made of keratin, so the same as our fingernails and our hair. And these are constantly regrowing ridges. So they're really tough. They can grind up crayfish and mollusks and whatever else they might eat and just constantly regrow. So it's a fantastic evolutionary adaptation.
1: So what they sit in the side of their mouths?
0: They're where their teeth would be.
1: Where their teeth would be.
0: And they're
1: like these regrowing plates then, are they?
0: Yeah.
1: That can crush crayfish.
0: Yeah. Yeah,
1: wow.
0: And they're really bumpy. They look, like I say, look like a comb.
1: Well, if this is such a good thing, why don't we have these
0: That's
1: things?
0: A great question. You
1: we
0: know,
1: don't know.
0: I think it's so weird that so few
1: the conspiracy
0: mammals.
1: Conspiracy of dentists to keep the whole teeth thing going, perhaps.
0: Only one mammal, as far as we know, has evolved ever replacing teeth, and actually, that's a species of wallaby.
1: How versatile are those webbed little hands and feet that they've got?
0: Super versatile.

0: So they, you know, they live in three worlds. They live underground as burrowing mammals, they live on land as walking mammals, and they live in the water as swimming mammals. And they do that because of their front feet. And I like to describe them as kind of transformers or Swiss Army knives, that they pop out these tools or fold them away depending on what they're doing. So in the water, they can fold out this big fan of skin that goes beyond their fingers, and kind of held by the struts of their fingernails, their claws. And that makes, you know, great paddles, so they're very good swimmers.
1: Yeah, but what about when they're on land, though?
0: on land, they fold up this webbing and walk on their knuckles. So they walk, they kind of bunch up fists and they walk like that. And then when they're digging, they fold out like a garden fork. So they fold back the webbing, but their claws are really long for an animal of their size. And they can, you know, female platypus can dig over 10 meters.
1: So they're also, you know, encased in this beautiful, thick, silky-looking fur. How good is that at keeping water from their skin?
0: It's amazing because if you watch a platypus for any length of time, after a little while, it'll start preening itself. So they'll start grooming, and they're super flexible. Their hind feet can kind of reach under their, you know, over their heads. And that's
1: What?
0: because,
1: Really?
0: yeah, some of the most flexible animals we've ever seen. And that's because, you know, all aquatic mammals tend to have really, with fur, should I say semi-aquatic mammals, tend to have really dense underfur because it's strange to think of, but a platypus can spend 20-odd hours underwater without getting wet. So their fur is so dense in a healthy platypus that underfur will keep them dry. And unfortunately for them, that became a major target of the kind of fur industry. They are the animals with, you know, in the 19th century at least, with the most valuable fur of any Australian mammal.
1: This is an odd question, but do they make noises? I don't think I've ever heard or seen in a video, or certainly not live, a platypus make any noises. But do they make any noises?
0: The young ones have been described as growling in their nests, which I find quite adorable.
1: You've not heard this
0: I
1: yourself?
0: have not heard this myself, but people who have excavated them get these have just described like this kind of little puppy-like growl, which is quite adorable.
1: Like a little that sort of
0: Yeah, I
1: thing.
0: think so.
1: You mentioned there that they burrow. How do they make these burrows, and where do they do that?
0: So again, this they do. I think they burrow better than any other burrowing animal I can think of. If you ever watch most burrowing animals, what they're doing is kicking out fur behind soil behind them. So they kind of excavate a bit, and they'll push the soil backwards, and then you'll see these big spoil heaps of soil outside their burrows,
1: which makes them easy to find.
0: Exactly. And plus, if you kind of watch marmots, which are kind of like the European version of a wombat, and they just seeing showers
1: Right.
0: of soil flying out the ground behind them. But what platypuses do is they, at least where the soil's soft enough, is that they kind of just push the soil into the walls. So they make no spoil heaps, which means they're really hard to find. They're really strong. Now, if you look at a platypus skeleton, it's covered with these lumps and bumps that attach muscle for making really, really big spade-like hands when they're in that configuration.
1: So where do they put the spoil, though? Where do they
0: put
1: the
0: soil? They just push
1: soil?
0: it into the walls of the tunnel. So
1: What, they wiggle in?
0: They wiggle in, and so the platypus burrow is pretty much the same dimension as a platypus. They all kind of spin round to tamp the soil into the walls. So they don't have. It also means that if you're a 30, 40-centimeter long animal that's burrowing for 10 meters, you don't have to move 10 meters of soil, which is really energetically costly, back down the burrow to get it out of the hole. You just push it into the walls.
1: So they're making the walls of their burrows out of what is tightly compressed soil,
0: Yeah.
1: then. So that makes it structurally stronger
0: Really
1: too, I
0: strong, yeah.
1: suppose. That's extraordinary. Why is Australia so special to you, aside from the platypus? And how does the wildlife in Australia compare to other continents you visited, Jack?
0: Well, it's not a very scientific thing to say, but I think they are the best animals living in Australia.
1: I like I appreciate the fact you're subjective in such matters. I think this is good.
0: I guess the scientific reason is that Australia and New Guinea are the only place in the world where all three groups of mammals exist. So, mammal class is split into three groups: placental mammals like us, which produce babies after a long pregnancy that then finish off their infant growth by a short period of suckling milk. And then there are marsupials, which do the opposite. So they have a really short pregnancy and then do most of their infant growth suckling milk, often in

0: a pouch, and then there are platypuses and echidnas, which lay eggs. And New Guinea and Australia are the only place where you can find all three. So it's kind of a mammal watching dream here.
1: You nonetheless have seen some pretty extraordinary creatures in other parts of the world. You've seen like a sloth bear, is that right? Or have I got that wrong? Sorry, a bear sloth
0: A
1: or
0: sloth bear,
1: a sloth bear, right.
0: I have, but it's one of the most frustrating encounters I've ever experienced because all I could see was it's the pinpricks of its eyes. We could hear it feeding on fruit. We hear it snuffling around, and in the very, very limits of our torch beam, we just got this reflection back of eyes, and we were whisked away by our guide
1: Why is that?
0: because they are probably one of the most dangerous mammals on Earth. Their claws are maybe 10 centimeters long for smashing into ant hills and termite mounds, and they are very vicious. And so when we're walking around at night, stumble across a feeding sloth bear, we don't want to
1: But they're
0: get
1: so
0: too close.
1: adorable. They're really.

0: The Extraordinary Story of Australian Mammals. It's 28 minutes to midday.
1: Darlene Jeanwang with an ABC News update. Vigils are being held around the country tonight to remember Kumanjai Little Baby after the five-year-old girl was found dead near Alice Springs last week. Attendees are being asked to wear pink and bring a candle to pay respects to the young girl. Energy companies are being forced to set aside gas for Australian use from July next year under a new East Coast gas reserve. Details of the announcement from the federal government are expected shortly and come weeks after the government killed off a campaign to increase taxes on gas giants in next week's budget. And overseas health experts are welcoming a decision by Spain to allow passengers on a cruise ship with cases of Hunter virus to disembark. Four Australians are among 150 people on board the luxury cruise ship. There'll be more news at 12.

0: Today on Conversations, I'm with Jack Ashby. Jack is a naturalist and he works at Cambridge University's Museum of Zoology. And pretty early on in his life, he became obsessed with, indeed fell in love with, Australia's extraordinary animals, particularly the platypus and the echidna. And he's written a book called Platypus Matters. A large part of your book, Jack, is the strange things that happened when Europeans spotted the platypus for the first time when they first came to Australia, and how much chaos and confusion it caused in the scientific world and in the larger world in general, just by the very existence of an animal like the platypus, which suckles its young and yet lays eggs and seems to be, to a European's eyes, an amalgam of a whole bunch of other animals. Now, you've got a picture in your book that comes from the second governor of New South Wales, John Hunter. It's a picture of a platypus. Tell me the story of how he came to make that drawing and what became of that platypus that he drew.
1: Yeah, so Hunter was out on the Hawkesbury River near Sydney, and he was watching a Darug man hunting on the water, and he watched him spear this animal, which Hunter then went on to describe as an amphibious animal of the mole kind, which I love. I love that the earliest English name for platypuses was duck mole, which I think
0: duck mole, which I think
1: is kind of perfect. But then first to say that, so Hunter is kind of given credit for discovering the platypus and for hunting, for collecting this platypus, but and kind of the ignoring the fact that it was, of course, a Darug man
0: who speared it and found it and put it in front of him. Yes,
1: exactly. And so then Hunter ships it off in a barrel firstly to Joseph Banks, whose name is written all over the natural history of Australia in the last 250 years, and then asking him to take it to the Royal Literary and Philosophical Society in Newcastle upon Tyne, which is a town in the northeast of England. And in its barrel, so it was in a barrel of spirits, was a wombat that Hunter had also tried to keep alive, and it died after 6 weeks because Hunter failed to work out what it ate, which I find quite surprising because, you know, wombats eat grass and sedges and other things like that. But then it arrived in Newcastle and it was carried to the docks.
0: Like a pickled wombat and a pickled platypus in the same barrel?
1: In the same barrel, right. Complete except for their guts that he'd sent them over. And he's, unfortunately, the story goes that there's a woman whose name has not been recorded carrying the barrel on her head to the society's meeting rooms. And as she entered the building, it smashed and she was drenched in pungent spirits. She was one of the first Europeans ever to touch a platypus as it whacked her on the head on the way down. And a 30-kilo wombat, which is presumably slightly more dangerous.
0: So this poor woman was suddenly drenched and draped in alcohol and pickled platypus and wombat remains?
1: Exactly, yeah.
0: That'd be a really stupid way to die, wouldn't it?
1: Absolutely.
0: It'd be an amusing obituary, but she survived.
1: As far as it's recorded.
0: And then she was unhappy, though, I think we can sort
1: of guess
0: that.
1: So, right, yeah. Right. But although, let's hope, amongst that unhappiness was just the joy of, oh my goodness, look at this amazing animal. But yes, along with those specimens, Hunter had sent drawings of his duck mole and of the wombat too. So that's kind of how Europe came to know of the species.
0: You've got a story too that sort of continues this story of Europe's strange relationship with the platypus. Winston Churchill wanted to get hold of some platypuses during World War II. What's the story behind that?
1: It is bizarre to think that whilst, you know, running the Western sphere of World War II, it was like, oh, do you know what would really help me right now? It's six live platypuses.
0: Well, he was an animal lover. I think he had a pet goat for a while. He had cats and dogs around Chartwell. He also took care to make sure there were ravens in the Tower of London during the war, and that the monkeys were in Gibraltar. Yeah.
1: Yeah, so it was decided that, yes, it would probably be politically sensible for Australia to go against its legislation against exporting platypuses and send Winston Churchill one platypus,

0: Sorry, why did he want a platypus though?
1: It's unclear. He just really, liked the idea of having a platypus. A platypus is a ridiculously hard to keep in captivity. But the one man who had successfully bred them in captivity, was David Flay. And so he was put in charge of preparing this platypus, who was also to be called Winston, for his voyage to the UK. And
2: what became of the poor thing?

0: So I think it's kind of extraordinary that a platypus was a victim of World War II
1: A
0: bombing.
1: World War II, yes, a World War II attack. Do we know where this platypus is
0: We
1: now?
0: don't. We know that the story of the import and export of the platypus was kept from the British public because the failure isn't good propaganda. He then kept, well, Churchill then kept the taxidermied animal on his desk, but its whereabouts are currently unknown.
1: We talked a little bit about the fact that platypuses suckle the young, but they don't have nipples, and they have these strange, well, not strange, but enormously large mammary glands that sort of seem to encircle their bodies, I think you were saying. Tell me about the whole process of platypus courtship, if you can. How does the course of platypus love run between a lady and a man platypus who are loving each other very much, right?
0: Well, yeah, they. It's hard to observe this in the wild because they are tricky species to study. But what's been seen in captivity is it's very much up to the female platypus that whenever the male comes knocking, if she's not keen, she'll just swim off to another area. But when she is ready, they engage in this beautiful aquatic dance where they follow each other around and they bite on. Like he'll bite onto her tail and vice versa, and they'll swim round in these platypus love circles and kind of go upside down and tumble through the water. And then when the moment comes, he'll bite onto her neck or onto her back and pop his penis out of his cloaca, which is they
1: Out of his cloaca.
0: Yep, so monotremes have cloacas, which is a kind of one-stop shop for all of their reproduction and waste disposal needs.
1: It's all the one thing, is it?
0: Yeah,
1: Wow.
0: absolutely. So they don't have separate holes; they just have the one hole. And but the penis only pops out when it's needed. They don't even they don't pee through their penises, which is unusual.
1: Wow. Right.
0: He'll kind of fold his back end of his body under hers. And they'll mate, and then he'll swim off into the sunset, never to be seen again.
1: Really?
0: And
1: He's a deadbeat.
0: yeah,
1: Right.
0: exactly.
1: Deadbeat dad. And so once she's impregnated, then she digs a burrow then, does she?
0: Digs a burrow, digs a nesting burrow, which is long.

0: of gestation and then 10 days of incubation, or the other way around. I think it's that way around.
1: And these eggs, are they like I don't know, chicken eggs or ostrich eggs?
0: They're most like snake and crocodile eggs. So they're a bit flexible, turtle eggs. So they're kind of marble. They're a bit like an elongated marble. They're just, you know, 1.5 centimeters or so long and a little bit shorter. But yeah, platypuses, male platypuses.
1: Look out! Here comes the slow loris. But where does the male platypus keep this venom? In its mouth or teeth? Oh, no.
0: No, it doesn't have teeth.
1: Of course, yeah. Right. So where does it keep it?
0: They have long spurs, about 2 centimeters long, on the inside of their ankles. And in fact, they're the only known seasonally venomous animal across the animal kingdom. So the only animal that is only venomous some of the time.
1: Well, what does that tell you, that it's seasonally venomous?
0: That they use their venom for a competition in mating. So it's male-on-male competition, so they're fighting each other and envenomating each other, because if it were used for defence, we'd expect the females to be venomous too, but they are not.
1: Is there research being done with this venom? A medical research being done with platypus venom? That's such an odd thing to say.
0: It's extraordinary. The venom is, I was about to say, the venom is unlike any other venom on Earth, but that's the opposite is true. The cocktail is unlike anything else on Earth, but actually they've evolved venom that is almost, so they've got maybe 20 or so different venom compounds, but each of those compounds have evolved convergently with the venom that's seen in centipedes, frogs, fishes, snakes, spiders, jellyfish. So they've kind of got the best bits of venom from the animal kingdom, and of course this isn't how evolution works, they've taken them together and made a super cocktail. And it's like, people, not many people have recorded being stung by a platypus, but
1: yeah, I was going to say, like, you know, I've lived in Australia for some time and I don't know anyone who's ever been, oh god, it's got stung by a bloody platypus the other day.
0: Those that have done have described an excruciating pain that can last for months, literally months, and then muscle wastage that goes on for decades. So people have been unable to regain movement for, you know, I think one report I can think of that I can specify an actual number was 15 years. Couldn't move their hands properly. And that is because one of these compounds is extraordinarily stable. So it just doesn't break down. And that may be why platypus venom lasts so long. So yes, in answer to your question, those compounds could be potentially very useful for, you know, pain reduction and just how do pain receptors work in humans.
1: Naturalist Jack Ashby is my guest today on Conversations, talking about his fascination with Australian wildlife, especially our glorious monotremes, and he's written a book called Platypus Matters. The other great monotreme in Australia is the echidna. It's a very different looking beast to the platypus, is it? I mean, yeah, it also, you know, lays eggs and suckles its young. Like I say, they seem to be really different creatures, the spiny anteater and the platypus. Are they more closely related than they appear to be, Jack?
0: Yeah, so it happened a while ago. It probably happened about 50 million years ago, but echidnas evolved from a platypus ancestor. The oldest fossil we have, I think, is only 15 million years, but genetics suggest 50 million. Once you take their clothes off, their skeletons are quite similar. Echidnas are a brilliant animal too. These spines, they are such a good defensive system. If they can move them individually, they can lock them into kind of roots and soil and pebbles, so they become immovable. But my favourite thing about echidnas is what they do with their hands. And if you've ever encountered an echidna, you walk up to it and it very quickly rolls up into a ball and tucks its head and its legs, the most vulnerable parts, tucks its legs and its head under the spine. I call that DEFCON 2. But if they're really scared, what they do is use all four hands, and they do jazz hands with all four feet, should I say, and it drills, like kind of like a handheld blender. It drills vertically into the soil. And you just watch them with nothing more than a shimmy. They just disappear downwards into the soil, and those feet then lock into roots and pebbles too, and they become completely immovable. You cannot pick up a platypus that's gone to DEFCON 1. An echidna, should I say.
1: You went out to Bruny Island, Tassie, with a friend of yours to go looking for echidnas. Tell me about that experience for you, the adventure you had at Adventure Bay in Bruny
0: Adventure
1: Island.
0: Bay. And so we'd seen echidnas were actually first encountered by Europeans in Adventure Bay in 1792, which is a nice circle to that story. But yes, I think the story you're talking about is we've been in there, we've been looking.

0: Echidnas and quolls and the other wonders of Bruny Island. And we'd been staying in our car in the car park. We'd been sleeping in the car in the beach car park in Adventure Bay, as you know, poor young people do, rather than pay to go in the campground. And every day we'd wake up with a flat battery. I won't go into what was happening there, but every day we'd go into the Adventure Bay General Store and they would lend us, they refused to sell them to us, but they'd lend us jump leads and we'd have to jump start the car. So we became very well known to the General Store, and they convinced us to go to the Adventure Bay New Year's Eve party. You know, so they said, oh, you know, bring your own food, bring your own music, bring your own grog. And we expected that everyone in South Bruny, or at least 150 people or so in reach of the village, would be there. But we opened the door. It was a stormy night. It felt like, I don't know if you, American Werewolf in London, and you go, the tourists open the door to the pub, and everyone just stops and stops right. immediately and stares at them. And there were 12 people in this party, and they were extraordinarily welcoming, but they were all waltzing. So they'd been learning a waltz for the New Year's Eve party February. But one of the guests, there's 12 people, and there was a wallaby, which was an extraordinary experience that someone had rescued a kind of pouch young of a roadkill Bennett's wallaby. So I spent much of the evening with this baby wallaby that couldn't leave the warmth of a warm body. So it was definitely the best New Year's Eve I've ever had.
1: A large part of your book is about this odd disdain there is for Australia's wildlife. It's historic, really. You hear it from Americans, you hear it from the British, you hear it from Europeans as well, where Australia's wildlife is seen as kind of primitive. It's a really odd thing. It's a really kind of an odd, irritating thing I find every time I've gone to America. Americans will say, oh, I can't possibly go to Australia. I'll get killed in 5 seconds. Everything in Australia is trying to kill you. What do you make of all that, this culture of Australia is like the junkyard of God's mistakes, you know?
0: So I think, absolutely. I think those two things you just described, the kind of everything is trying to kill you and the primitive idea, are both very much intertwined. So that these are both ways of kind of writing off Australian mammals and I'm sure entirely subconscious, but it's a hangover from a colonial mindset. If you read any 19th century description or 18th century description of Australian mammals, they are all, without exception, describing them as lesser mammals, of lower, inferior, primitive, indeed, that they are not meeting this. So in being seen as being different to the kind of zoological standard of the animals they were familiar with in Europe and the Americas.
1: What, they're letting down the side or something, they're, the mammals, in, if you us, use, our own.
0: Yeah, they're using this zoological standard, and simply by being different to a placental mammal, like a cow or a human, they were just written off as being inferior to it. And I think it very much was tied into the kind of colonial project of kind of putting down everything in Australia, the people, the landscape and habitats and climate and the wildlife. And by tying the wildlife into this kind of terra nullius argument that there is nothing there of value, it helped justify the invasion. And as I say, every single scientific description is saying these are strange, weird, primitive, inferior animals. And where that the kind of everything is trying to kill you comes in, I think it's absolutely bonkers, you know.
1: Like, yeah, America. Like I always say to Americans, you've got bears in your country, man. They're like sharks that can walk on land.
0: Exactly.
1: And
0: that,
1: they come
0: exactly
1: into your backyard
0: that.
1: And eat your trash. I mean, no sharks. What are you guys like? Are you crazy?
0: Which is the safest place. I've spent the last couple of weeks in Tasmania on fieldwork, and I'd be out every night on my own in the forest, spotlighting for animals with absolutely no fear that I'm going to get eaten by a tiger or a bear or a wolf at any point.
1: Your toe won't get nibbled off by a Tasmanian devil?
0: Well, it's pretty unlikely, unfortunately. yeah.
1: But it's interesting when you look back at the first responses the British had when they came to Australia, to the natural world of Australia. They were often arriving in places as beautiful as Sydney Harbour, the Derwent River, the Swan River. And you can see in some of the records, sometimes they went, oh, this is an incredibly beautiful place. This is stunning. But then there are others like Baron Field, who wrote this poem called Kangaroo. I'm just going to quote the first stanza of it for you. It might be the only stanza, actually. He came here in 1816 to serve as a judge. He wrote, "Kangaroo, kangaroo, thou spirit of Australia that redeems from utter failure, from perfect desolation, and warrants the creation of this fifth part of the earth, which would seem an afterbirth, not conceived in the beginning, for God blessed his work at first, and saw that it was good, but emerged at the first."

0: erst sinning, when the ground was therefore cursed, and hence this barren wood. Imagine coming, arriving in Australia and just going, well, this is God's junkyard like this. It's an extraordinary thing. This is really a widespread phenomenon, you found.
1: It is, absolutely, throughout the 19th century and 20th century. But actually, I think it harks on today, in that if you go to any museum, hopefully outside of Australia, you go to any museum, or any, read any newspaper article about Australian mammals, particularly platypuses, or go to, watch a TV documentary. The trope is, these are strange animals. They are weird. Weird and wonderful, but nonetheless weird. And no other continent, another large part of the world, has its wildlife treated in this way. And every animal is weird. Like deer, how strange is it that an animal grows 30 kilos of bone every year and then just drops
0: out of
1: it,
0: its head?
1: Out of its head. And just, but like, no one thinks, oh, the deers are weird. You know, if you go to, India or Africa, places with massive hunting hunting as well, but safari industries, those animals are considered kind of noble and majestic. Elephants and rhinos and tigers and lions, like majestic and awesome is the words you get for those. No one describes, except, fans like ourselves, I hope, wombats as kind of majestic. And I think this is all tied into the way we've been socially conditioned by these years of kind of colonial, nitpicking, well, not nitpicking, but, denigration of saying that they are kind of inferior, strange beasts.
0: Yes, Australia, all very nice, but it's not Kew Gardens, is it? That attitude as well. The word primitive is interesting. What, does that mean anything to you as a naturalist, as a zoologist? What does primitive mean?
1: It is so regularly used that, people would say platypuses and echidnas are the world's most primitive mammals. But that makes absolutely no scientific sense. Let aside the kind of unscientific fact that I think they are the best animals. Every animal on Earth is equally evolved, living animal. Every animal is equally evolved. What it comes from is that, as I said earlier, they've retained certain features that we might consider primitive. So in the evolution biology, we might call a feature primitive. So egg laying is a primitive feature because it's inherited from monotremes, reptile-like ancestors. But that doesn't make the whole species primitive. We all have primitive features. Legs, human legs are primitive features because we've evolved them from first fishes to walk on land. But that doesn't make us primitive. It's entirely subjective what we choose to say, this what set you apart. And interestingly, with eggs in platypuses, that's considered primitive. But if you look at eggs in birds, birds also evolved, retained eggs from their reptile-like ancestors, the dinosaurs.
0: Yeah, and you could turn it around, like you say, and say that the platypus has these advanced grinding mechanisms to grind down their food. They have these advanced forms of very stable compounds in their venom. But it's not like there are platypus scientists in laboratories working on this all the time, is there? So it's a kind of an odd thing to say that's primitive or advanced. None of this makes sense. What about intelligence? Sometimes they're regarded as, Australian animals are often dismissed as unintelligent. Is that weird too?
1: It's also strange. And that goes back to, again, 19th century descriptions who just write them off as animals with small brains and low intelligence. And the small-brained idea, particularly for marsupials, was considered so pervasive that no one bothered to check. Until it was 2010, my colleagues Andy Goswami and Vera Weisbecker thought, hang on, let's actually see how big Australian mammals' brains are. And they measured the brain capacities of a load of different mammals from across the world. And they found that if you took out one group of animals, which have freakishly large brains, which are the primates, if you take primates out of the equation, marsupials and placental mammals have the same size brains compared to their body mass. And in fact, at small body sizes, marsupials have bigger brains. So it's a complete nonsense to suggest that they're unintelligent. But again, you watch TV shows, and you watch a wombat on a TV show, on a documentary, you can guarantee that they'll have some kind of bumbling background music that kind of just suggests that they're a bit stupid.
0: And koalas are dopey too. Yeah. That's the other thing as well. So this is all part of a colonial mindset to your mind.
1: I think so. It's a subconscious hangover from the way we've been conditioned by two centuries or more of Australian zoology.
0: And is the platypus suffering from this, do you think?
1: Well, unfortunately, it's not just the platypus, but Australia has the worst mammal extinction rate of anywhere in the world, from across the world, of all extinctions that have happened since 1788, more than a third have happened in Australia. And I think it just can't help if we write these animals off as inferior. It doesn't help, argue against, other demands on Australian resources if you're going up against, mining or land clearing or urbanization to think, oh, these little animals, they're cute, but ultimately they're, you know, evolutionary destined to go extinct. That's not how evolution works, and I don't think it helps their case. I think we should embrace the wonderful and get rid of the weird and wonderful.
0: Embrace the platypus. That's the message here today. Well, but not literally, because they have venomous spurs. Jack, it's been such a pleasure talking with you, and thank you so much.
1: Thank you so much.
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0: Jack Ashby is the Assistant Director of the Museum of Zoology at the University of Cambridge, and his book is called Platypus Matters: The Extraordinary Story of Australian Mammals. This program was made on the lands of the Gadigal peoples. Producer was Mickey Morris. The executive producer was Carmel Rooney. I'm Richard Feidler. Thanks for listening.
3: Good afternoon, Darlene Jean Wang with ABC News. The NT's Leader of the Opposition is urging against any knee-jerk changes to child protection policies in response to Kumanjayi little baby's death. Child Protection Minister Robin Carl yesterday linked the tragedy to problems with NT child protection laws while saying she couldn't comment specifically on Kumanjayi little baby's case. Aboriginal organisations say the government's focus is misplaced, while Territory Labor leader Selena Yubo is warning against any snap policy response.
4: That we really are calling for the government to not make any rash decisions, particularly when it comes to child protection. We don't want any knee-jerk reactions that are going to cause hurt across the community.
3: The NT Police Commissioner has declined to commit to an internal investigation about possible leaks from his department about the death about the family of Kumanjayi little baby. Peak Aboriginal children's body, Snake, has called for an internal inquiry after media reports yesterday about child protection notifications made by police. Commissioner Martin Dole has told ABC Darwin's Jess Ong he doesn't know where the information came from.
5: At this stage, there's been nothing officially released by the NT police at all.
6: So you won't be investigating?
5: No, well, I haven't turned my mind to that yet, and I haven't had any official requests for that.
3: Overseas, health experts are welcoming a decision by Spain to allow passengers on a cruise ship with cases of hantavirus to disembark. Four Australians are among 150 people on board the luxury cruise ship, with eight confirmed or suspected cases of the rodent-borne disease that's believed to have already claimed three lives. It'll dock on the Canary Islands, and those on board will be flown to their home countries. Former WHO doctor Margaret Harris says the passengers can be evacuated safely.
7: We know how to prevent transmission. We know a lot about what the symptoms are and how to ensure that people who could be infectious could be managed.
3: Donald Trump has predicted that the war in Iran will be over quickly. The US president is trying to make a deal to end the stalemate over the Strait of Hormuz and Tehran's nuclear program. Iran says it's reviewing an American proposal. President Trump wants to get all enriched uranium from Iran to prevent it from developing a nuclear bomb.
8: Now we're doing well. Now we have to get what we have to get. If we don't do that, we'll have to go a big step further. But they want to make a deal. We've had very good talks over the last 24 hours, and it's very possible that we'll make a deal.
3: The parent company of an online learning management system targeted in a global cyber hack says they are liaising with impacted providers whose data has been accessed. Rani Fletcher reports.
6: Online learning portal Canvas is used by almost 9,000 education institutions worldwide. Its parent company, Instructure, was hacked on the weekend. In Queensland, names, school locations and emails of tens of thousands of students and teachers dating back to 2020 are likely to have been compromised. In Tasmania, chats between students and staff at TasTAFE have been accessed. Instructure says it has found no evidence that passwords, dates of birth or financial information have been compromised. It says they are not seeing any ongoing unauthorized activity and are communicating directly with impacted providers.
3: American actor Jane Fonda has paid tribute to CNN founder and ex-husband Ted Turner, calling him a swashbuckling pirate. Turner has died aged 87. An outspoken and bold personality, the media mogul was known as the Mouth of the South, Captain Outrageous and Terrible Ted. Here he is in 1980 announcing the world's first 24-hour news channel, CNN.
9: To provide information to people when it wasn't available before, to offer those who want it a choice, for the American people whose thirst for understanding and a better life has made this venture possible.
3: Darwin, top of 33 degrees today. Catherine, top of 31. Alice Springs, 20 degrees. Tennant Creek, top of 24 today. And that's the latest from the ABC Newsroom. More news at 1.
10: G'day, hope you're well. Welcome to The World Today. I'm Andy Park, coming to you from Gadigal Land in Sydney. This Thursday, gas exporters forced to reserve up to 25% for domestic energy use. And environmentalist, philanthropist, and credited with launching the world's first 24-hour cable news network, Ted Turner, remembered.
11: He was great fun. I mean, he was, first of all, it was very exciting to be there. It was probably one of the most exciting times to be in television because everything was going to be new. Everything that CNN did was changing the rules, and Ted was leading it.
10: First, though, Australian families of ISIS fighters who went to Syria are due to touch down in Australia later today. The 13 women and children are now on two separate flights to Sydney and Melbourne, both of which are expected to land this evening. Authorities have said some of the women will be arrested on arrival. Others will be investigated further, as Kathleen O'Connor reports.
12: Wheeling their luggage across Doha Airport, three women and at least five children linked to the terrorist organisation ISIS prepare to board a flight to Melbourne, accompanied by a male family member. 13 women and children linked to Islamic State fighters booked tickets to return home to Australia from Damascus after leaving a Syrian refugee camp last month. Some in the group are on a flight to Sydney. ABC reporter Bridget Rollison was on board one of the planes.
13: I'm on a Qatar Airways flight about to head to Melbourne with a group of Australian women and children who have been linked to the Islamic State group. I've just been speaking to some of the group of women and children at the Doha airport where they were transiting, and they told me that they're really looking forward to getting back to Melbourne. They said that they really missed Australia. Some of their children actually had Australian accents and they were born in Syria.
12: The women and children had been living in the refugee camp for the past few years after following their partners who were ISIS fighters to Syria back in 2019. The Albanese government has repeatedly said Australia would offer no assistance to help the group return. Home Affairs Minister Tony Burke says he was alerted of their return as soon as the group booked their flights to Australia yesterday. Australian Federal Police officers will also be waiting as they land as subjects of a decade-long investigation. Jason Clare is the Federal Education Minister.
14: I trust in the words of the AFP Commissioner yesterday when she said that some of these women will be arrested when they arrive.
12: The Albanese government has previously slammed the adults in the group, saying they put the children in an unspeakable situation. When asked how it will work getting the kids back to school here in Australia and if they will need extra security, Labor frontbencher Jason Clare says the government will be guided by advice from the Australian Federal Police.
14: These children have seen sorts of things that no child should ever be exposed to, and it's going to take time for these children to reintegrate into Australian society.
12: Meanwhile, the federal opposition has repeatedly accused the government of failing to do enough to block the return of the Australian citizens with Islamic State links, including National Senator Bridget McKenzie.
15: The government has stuffed this up. They haven't revoked passports or travel documents to allow them back in.
12: The nine children will enter into reintegration programs on their arrival. Professor Deborah Smith is a political scientist at Victoria University and researches violent extremism.
16: Essentially, it's not a magic sort of, you know, de-radicalisation program or anything like that. It's essentially wraparound services based on what the particular needs of the person in the program is. So we imagine that these young people coming back are probably going to have seen some pretty terrible things, had quite, you know, probably experiences of trauma, lacking education. So all these things will be assessed, and then the services wrapped around to try and make that transition back, gently back into Australian society.
12: Ms Smith says she understands there is angst among some in the community about integrating them back into society.
16: I think we can take comfort in the fact that, you know, history will tell us that in the, you know, we've seen repatriations happen, or the government are not calling it repatriations, we're calling it reintegration. We've seen that happen not only in Australia but throughout the world. And what we're seeing is that the women and children are not going on to pose a threat. So in Australia, the 2019 cohort, the 2022 cohort, they've not been involved in terrorist plots, they've not committed violence, you know, they're getting on and living their life, which is what we want.
12: Zaki Haydari from Amnesty International Australia says despite their links to ISIS, authorities must treat them with humanity and dignity.
17: Our concern remains on children. They're Australian citizens, and they have the rights to return and the rights to live freely in Australia. Our concern is that this whole coming back home has been politicized. We are a human rights organization, and when there is human rights under attack, we are making sure that international law and human rights law are protected for individual.
12: Both flights are expected to land later today.
10: Kathleen O'Connor there. The federal government will unveil details today of a policy that will require energy giants to reserve a percentage of their gas for Australian use each year. The move is designed to avoid shortages and bring down gas bills, but that relief may not make much of a difference to Australians who've fallen into debt on their energy bills. A coalition of advocacy groups is now calling for a major intervention. It wants the federal government to wipe all debt from household gas and electricity accounts, as Isabel Masali reports.
18: Single mother of four, Angela Morris, doesn't want anyone to know the feeling of being pursued by debt collectors.
19: It is constant phone calls, emails and letters telling you to pay. They are not kind people when you get them on the phone, and they push and push for you to pay more than you can afford.
18: But she says in her situation, paying it back isn't simple.
19: They're getting so expensive, and I'm in a situation where the debt just keeps getting higher and higher each bill cycle.
18: An analysis of market data by advocacy groups has found more than 1.6 million electricity and gas accounts were in arrears at the end of last year.
20: What we found is that energy debt and energy hardship is increasing.
18: That's Jay Coonan from the Anti-Poverty Centre.
20: 46% of customers on a hardship plan cannot meet their costs in each billing cycle. So, which means that debt is continuing to grow each month for more and more people.
18: Advocates say their conservative estimate puts the outstanding energy debt for Australian households at just under $1 billion. It argues the federal government should buy that debt at a lower amount, then wipe it. Jay Coonan says the global economic shock from the Iran war is why this should be done now.
20: We know that this is only going to get worse. And, you know, it doesn't take a rocket scientist to predict that as well. We know that unemployment is going to increase, which means that more people will be reliant on low Centrelink incomes to pay their rent and their high energy bills. So that is only going to grow more in the years to come. So we need to think about what we're going to do now. And the best course of action is to forgive the debt and to work to prevent people from going into debt into the future.
18: Purchasing debts in bulk is relatively common in the private sector. However, wiping those debts is much less common. Jay Coonan argues that removing the debts would benefit everyone because energy companies wouldn't need to account for missed payments.
20: It is a something that they factor in. So there's an array of things. Debt is one of those. Marketing costs are another. So it makes up a small part in increasing energy prices.
18: Associate Professor Rowan Best is an economist at Macquarie University, specialising in household energy.
1: My personal view would be to keep this sort of idea in the conversation, but I'd sort of be cautious. I think part of the proposal is that it's urgent. In some respects, it is urgent because it is a major issue and is getting worse. However, it is also a persistent issue which has existed for a long time.
18: He believes more targeted approaches are needed, such as financial relief for those with medical needs.
1: Another one is to consider a partial approach, a co-payment by, you know, people paying off part of their debt and maybe the government paying off part of it. A problem with that partial approach might be that, you know, people can't even afford to pay part of the debt, but in other cases it might be possible for co-payments, and that might be better aligned with fairness in terms of, you know, people paying what they can, and in terms of future incentives as well.
18: Federal Energy Minister Chris Bowen didn't respond to questions on this issue, but the federal government is set to introduce a new gas reservation policy that's expected to bring down prices and prevent shortages. The new scheme will require all producers to reserve a percentage of their gas for Australian use from July next year. WA introduced such a scheme a decade ago, which requires exporters to set aside 15% of the gas produced for the state's market.
10: Isabel Massali reporting. I'm Andy Park. 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Just search for The World Today. Overseas now, and Israel has attacked Beirut for the first time since a ceasefire with the Lebanese militant group Hezbollah was agreed to in mid-April. Israeli Prime Minister Benjamin Netanyahu says he authorised the strike. It comes as Pakistan, which is acting as a mediator between the US and Iran, confirmed the countries are close to a deal to end the war. Tanya Dendrinos.
21: Blasts in Beirut, ringing out for the first time since a ceasefire was agreed between Israel and Hezbollah last month. Israeli Prime Minister Benjamin Netanyahu posted saying he and Defence Minister Israel Katz ordered the strikes, which he says targeted a commander of Hezbollah's elite special operations unit. Residents and rescuers combed through the rubble. Attacks between Israel and Hezbollah have been ongoing despite the ceasefire, with both sides accusing each other of violations. Most Israeli strikes have been in southern Lebanon, the UN continuing its calls for civilians and civilian infrastructure to be protected. Its spokesperson is Stefan Zuzarik.
22: We've seen the reports of newly issued evacuation orders by the Israeli authorities for a dozen Lebanese areas. This is forcing further displacement of civilians already impacted by months of hostilities.
21: According to the UN, more than 1 million people have been displaced by the conflict in Lebanon. Thousands have sought refuge at a camp in Beirut, where this barber is hoping a humble haircut will help to restore a sense of humanity.
23: It's been more than 50 days, and over this time I felt it was important to stand by these people. Many have lost their homes and some can't even go out. So I wanted, even in a small way, I wanted to put a smile on their faces and be there for them, even if all I can offer is just a haircut.
21: Meanwhile, speculation continues to mount the US and Iran may be close to a deal, including from mediator Pakistan. News site Axios published an exclusive report suggesting the White House believes it's close to an agreement with Iran on a one-page memorandum of understanding to end the war and set a framework for more detailed nuclear negotiations. President Donald Trump issued more threats on social media, saying that if Iran did not agree, then bombing would start at a much higher level and intensity than before. But in the Oval Office, he had a more positive tone.
8: Now we're doing well. Now we have to get what we have to get. If we don't do that, we'll have to go a big step further. But with that being said, they want to make a deal. We've had very good talks over the last 24 hours.
21: But the confidence being exuded from Washington has been watered down by Iranian officials. Iran has said the US proposal is still being considered, but Ebrahim Razai, the spokesperson of the Iranian Parliament's National Security and Foreign Policy Commission, took to X, describing the Axios report as a US wish list, saying America

0: Palestinians will not obtain through a failed war what they failed to gain in face-to-face negotiations, adding that Iran has its finger on the trigger and wants the necessary concessions granted. Iran's parliamentary speaker, Mohammed Bakar Khalibaf, meanwhile appeared to mock the US, posting, "Operation Trust Me Bro failed." Charles Kupchan is a senior fellow at the Council on Foreign Relations.
1: This is a template, if you will, which would then serve as the basis for more intense negotiations if the sides can agree on this template. I do think that the Trump administration is looking for an off-ramp. Trump's popularity has taken a nosedive. The military campaign didn't convince the Iranians to cry uncle. The blockade hasn't done that.
0: He says there's little reliable information in the public domain on exactly what's in the proposed deal.
1: Trump has to come out with a deal that's better than the Obama deal that he pulled down, because otherwise people are going to say, what was the whole point of this war? Why are we paying $4.50 a gallon? Why is much of the rest of the world suffering if he didn't get anything out of it? So I think he needs some major lengthy suspension of Iran's enrichment of uranium.
0: He believes Iran will be looking for an end to sanctions and a guarantee there won't be military action to come.
2: Tanya Dendrinos there. Well, the luxury cruise ship hit by a deadly Hunter virus outbreak is making its way to the Canary Islands after the Spanish government accepted the ship's arrival. The Andes strain of the rodent-borne disease has been confirmed, which is known to pass via human-to-human contact. Almost 150 passengers were on board the MV Hondius, including four Australians. Three people have been confirmed dead so far, as Kimberly Price reports.
3: It was meant to be the trip of a lifetime, a voyage beginning in Argentina, sailing through the Atlantic Ocean to some of the world's most remote islands, before docking in Cape Verde off the coast of West Africa 35 days later. But a week into the journey, the captain aboard the MV Hondius announced the first death.
4: One of our passengers sadly passed away last night.
5: We're not just a story. We're not just headlines. We're people. People with families, with lives, with people waiting for us at home.
3: American travel influencer Jake Rosmarin updated his followers about the conditions on board after three people died from Hunter virus, a disease transmitted from mice to humans.
5: There's a lot of uncertainty, and that's the hardest part. All we want right now is to feel safe, to have clarity, and to get home.
3: Another influencer, Rui Chanet, felt the situation should have been taken more seriously.
6: People who may have been carrying the virus should have been quarantined, but everyone was still together, meals were eaten together, and group activities continued.
7: It's one of those viruses that seems to sometimes transmit to man. We call that a zoonotic disease. As COVID was much the same. It came from bats. These ones come from mice.
3: Nigel McMillan is a professor of infectious diseases at Griffith University. He says there are around 150 to 200,000 cases of the virus each year, but Australia has never reported a case.
7: I guess our geographical isolation has meant that this virus hasn't been able to travel to Australia and take hold.
3: There are now 8 confirmed or suspected Hunter virus cases linked to the cruise, and authorities have confirmed their illnesses were caused by the Andes strain, a variant of Hunter virus capable of being transmitted from person to person. Passengers on board are being told to isolate, mask up, and sanitise. Nigel McMillan says nothing else can be done to prevent the spread.
7: We have nothing for Hunter virus. No vaccinations, no specific treatments. The death rate for this virus depends on where the strain comes from, but anywhere from 15 to 40%.
3: If you get it, you're not necessarily going to die. Is it something you just then live with?
7: Yes, so the post-infection sequelae, when patients have had the infection and recovered, apparently can be quite debilitating in terms of kidney and lung functions, which are the sort of two target organs for this virus. So people can have poor kidney function afterwards or poor lung function.
3: The Spanish government has given the green light for the ship to dock in the Canary Islands. However, the autonomous government of the island cluster is refusing. Spain's health minister says once the cruise ship has docked, all healthy non-Spanish citizens will be repatriated to their countries. Incubation of the virus can last up to 8

0: 8 weeks. And Dr. Margaret Harris, a former public health doctor with the World Health Organization, says Australia is equipped to help the four nationals on board.
1: You look at, have they been in contact, who have they been in contact with? You would follow them through, you would discuss with them, you would explain to them what they need to do, what they should do, what they shouldn't do. But I really wouldn't expect that you've got people going to have people holed up in COVID-19 hotels, etc.
0: The Department of Foreign Affairs has been approached for comment.
2: Kimberly Price there. Larger-than-life American businessman Ted Turner is being remembered today as a media pioneer who transformed broadcast news. The CNN founder has died at 87. He's credited with launching the world's first 24-hour cable news network, and he was a committed environmentalist and philanthropist, as Bridget Fitzgerald reports.
3: Stand by. Ready, three, take three. Mike, here. Three, start a slow zoom in a little bit.
4: Good evening. I'm David Walker.
5: 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Now here's the news.
6: The launch of CNN, the world's first 24-hour news channel, revolutionised the media landscape. It was a bold venture that Ted Turner says was rooted in a simple idea.
7: I worked till 7 o'clock, and when I got home, the news was over. So I missed television news completely, and I figured there were lots of people like me.
6: Ted Turner launched CNN in 1980. It would go on to dominate TV news for the next two decades.
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6: The Atlanta-based media mogul inherited his father's billboard company before he moved into broadcasting and became a billionaire. Even before CNN, he was known as a brash businessman with the nickname Mouth of the South, as well as a talented yachtsman, winning the America's Cup in 1977.
9: Okay, we're by it now. Jiving, sip it, lower the pole.
6: Peter Ford was the first Australian news anchor of CNN and worked closely with Ted Turner.
10: He was great fun. I mean, he was, first of all, it was very exciting to be there. It was probably one of the most exciting times to be in television because everything was going to be new. Everything that CNN did was changing the rules.
6: CNN's coverage of the Gulf War in the early 1990s marked an historic shift in how wars were covered.
11: Let's describe to our viewers what we're seeing. The skies over Baghdad have been illuminated. We're seeing bright flashes going off all over the sky.
6: Nick Robertson was part of the CNN team that stayed in Baghdad in 1991 when other networks had left.
12: We were broadcasting on a system that nobody had ever used in a situation like this before. And Ted, at the top of it all, go do it. Spend the money. Be over budget. Make it happen.
6: Nolan Higdon is a professor of political history and media education at the University of California.
13: That was something that built audiences, it built the cable channel, but it also really sensationalized war and changed the way we look at war and think about war. It's much more like of a soap opera than actually kind of a tragic endeavor that humans engage in.
6: CNN laid the foundations for the establishment of other cable news networks, including CBS and, of course, Fox News. There were reports of a rivalry with Rupert Murdoch over the years, but in the 2000s, Ted Turner said the two had buried the hatchet. In a statement, Rupert Murdoch said Ted Turner's vision transformed the media industry, referring to him as a trailblazer, a great American, and a friend. Professor Nolan Higdon says the influence CNN had on networks like Fox and news media was significant.
13: The channel was built for one reason, which was we can give people news 24 hours a day. But in their effort to try and maximize profits and reduce costs, the 24 hours almost became somewhat of a burden. It was how do we fill the time? And increasingly, it was cheaper to fill the time with personalities and opinion-driven content versus actual journalism. Actual journalism obviously costs money, costs time for investigations, lawsuits, things like that. And so what happened in that cycle, particularly in the late 20th century, thanks to CNN, again, this was copied by their cable channels, was people started to see the news as much more opinion-based versus journalism-based, because when they thought of the news, they thought of cable news. CNN was on in every, you know, doctor's office, airport, and I think it's no coincidence that, you know, a couple decades down the line, people say they reject news or news media's bias or it's untrustworthy, they're not thinking of like the journalists who are doing investigative work or thinking of those people on the cable screens.
6: Ted Turner was also a passionate environmentalist and a philanthropist. In the late 1990s, he created the UN Foundation in order to give the United Nations $1 billion. Stefan Dujarric is a UN spokesman.
14: The Secretary General was deeply saddened to learn of the passing of Ted Turner, a visionary whose conviction, whose generosity, and whose audacious spirit left lasting imprint on the United Nations and our world.
6: For better or worse, the straight-talking Southerner was a businessman through and through, giving this quip when asked by an interviewer about the best piece of advice he'd ever received.
15: Early to bed, early to rise, work like hell and advertise.
2: Words of wisdom from the late Ted Turner. Bridget Fitzgerald reporting there. And that's all from the World Today team this Thursday. Thanks for your company. Hope you can join me at the same time tomorrow. I'm Andy Park. Have a great day.

0: G'day there, my name is Matt Brand. Welcome to the program. Today, you'll find out why rabbit fish have been flown into Darwin and let loose in the Darwin waterfront.
1: A friend and colleague of mine working for Groot Aqua has actually posted a video of the rabbit fish. And when I saw that video, I was like, okay, well, that is exactly what we need.
0: You'll also today learn about the work being done to try and get the Katherine Showgrounds ready for a camp draft that is due to be on in just a few weeks' time.
2: It went underwater with the recent floods, so it was sort of a bit uncertain at this stage, but it's looking promising at the moment.
0: And how challenging is it right now to be a melon grower in the Northern Territory? The boss of Melons Australia joining us very soon. We've got lots of great stories on the Country Hour today. I hope you can stick around. We are broadcasting right across the territory on the ABC. And g'day there if you've tuned in via the podcast. A Darwin-based chemical recycling business has started work on a $50 million plan to produce diesel for the Northern Territory. According to Chief Executive Mike Everton, Global Resource Recovery will soon take condensate from the NT's gas industry, send it overseas to be refined, but then import it back to Darwin as diesel. Mr. Everton says once completed, the project at maximum capacity should be able to supply half of Darwin's diesel needs. He explained the plan to Sam Parry.
3: We've aligned with two companies. I can't really say their name, but the condensate comes out from Central Australia at the moment, the bottom end of NT, and we're going to bring that up. We will export that. That product will be refined on what we call a crack spread under a toll, so we still own the product. It will be then delivered back in diesel, because that's the main concern at the moment, especially for Darwin, is diesel consumption. That way the product that goes out comes back still under our sovereign flag as our product, and it saves us about 40 to 50 cents per litre into the marketplace. But it gives us a small amount. It starts off at 2,000 to 3,000, but you know, really we should be doing 20,000 or 30,000, 40,000 of condensate here in Darwin and servicing all of our market right down over to Western Australia and the borders of Queensland.
4: So you think what you're planning to do or already doing in Darwin could actually bring down the price of fuel for all Australians?
3: Well, it does two things. One, it'll bring the price down, but it gives you security. So you're not going into the marketplace and being bastardised, really. That's our problem at the moment. We're crying poor. Everybody knows that. So we're paying top dollar for it.
4: So you're building a tank farm. You're going to be storing the condensate there, shipping it overseas. It comes back as a refined fuel. Is that correct?
3: Correct, yes.
4: So why not refine it here?
3: At the moment, we are looking at the feasibility of building a 20 to 30,000 barrel condensate facility here. And that's we're managing that at the moment. But in short term, you can't just pull one out and then put it. It'd be an 18-month, two-year project to get a second-hand one. I'm looking at doing a refurb unit that gives us what we call co-processing as well. So we'll start off using condensate, but then bring in renewables over the next 10, 15 years as it becomes viable. So it gives you both. It starts you off with the condensate that we have an abundance of here, and that will be coming out of Beetaloo as well as an abundance as the wells, you know, start to produce.
4: But it does have that potential to then scale the mixture into renewable sources as well.
3: Correct, yes. You'll buy a plant, it's called a co-processing facility, where you could do, you know, Tatrofa, tallows, switchgrass, anything like that down the future. But it's got to be cost-effective, as we all know.
4: Right. The federal government has announced $10 million into feasibility studies of alternative fuel production here in Australia. Are you going to be able to take advantage of that in any way?
3: No, we will stay right in the marketplace. We'll do it privately. Unfortunately, $10 million is not something that is realistic. You know, the time frame why you looked at it, we can do it. And that's why we've taken the bull by the horn now. We've spent our $50 million putting a facility. We're just doing the pipelines in now that gives us the capability to export condensate in the short term and bring back diesel still under sovereign name, whilst we go to the marketplace and find a good second-hand unit that, I mean, there's one at Rotterdam at

0: moment that Shell has just 70-80% done, and they've mothballed it. Now, that unit is a 16,000 barrel per day hydrogen based condensate, raw fuel, biofuel. We can do anything with that. So we could manipulate that plant at the right price, bring it here. It's profitable day one. Private industry will always move faster than the government. And $10 million is a drop in the ocean. And the problem with that, the bureaucracy we have to do to get our hands on that 10 million could take 6 months. I haven't got 6 months to wait. So we will take this on our own bat. And look, we will look for government support, but I think it's better to walk in with the government and say, this is a fait accompli, this is what can be done, instead of saying, this is what we think we can do.
1: When can we expect the first fuel to come back into Darwin that has been produced using Territory gas condensate?
0: It will be July. So we're just finishing off the final agreements at the moment. It'll be July. We'll be sending the first batch of condensate, which is not a lot, only 500 tons as a tester. Always make sure, dip your foot in the market first, make sure it's right. And after that, it'll go to 2,000, then 3,000, and slowly ramp up tons. So that gives us about 3.5 million litres per month of extra capacity that comes into Darwin.
1: What kind of percentage are we talking of the Darwin fuel consumption there?
0: Oh, look, that's very minor at the moment. But if we were to look at all of the condensate that comes into Darwin, hypothetically, if we looked at 20,000 barrels a day, that's all of NT. If you looked, upscaling that after that, I mean, that's what we produce out of condensate at the moment. And as you've probably seen, the INPEXs of the world, the Santos, are supporting that. But I think the next phase that we've got to look at is then start with something that's realistic, prove the scheme, and then move it fast. But that's, that's

0: we get realistic and the government gets realistic in their efforts, we're going to suffer a lot longer. I mean, I am in the oil game over here and overseas, and I can tell you now we're in for a world of pain if we do not be proactive.
1: That's Mike Everton, Chief Executive of Global Resource Recovery NT, speaking to Sam Parry. That's big news, taking gas condensate from the territory, sending it overseas to be refined, and then import it back to Darwin as fuel. And the first fuel due to arrive in July, if all goes to plan. The Country Hour will put that in our diary. That'll be a good story, Sam. We can go there and watch that first shipment coming in.
2: Hi, my name's Luke Barbetti. I'm the underground mining manager at Newmont's Tanami operation. I'm responsible for all the activities underground. What I enjoy about working at the Tanami are the people and the really strong culture that we have. You're listening to the Country Hour.
1: It is 22 to 1 this Thursday lunchtime. Do you know what a rabbit fish is? Have you ever seen one? Have you ever eaten one? A bunch of them have been flown into Darwin and let loose in the Darwin waterfront. Why? You'll find out next.

0: The track is called Something in the Water, and I tell you what, there is something in the water at the Darwin waterfront, and they're called rabbit fish, and they've been imported to Darwin from Groote Eylandt. Why are we bringing in rabbit fish? You'll find out next.
1: G'day, my name is Floyd. Yeah, I work in the Spanish mackerel fishery in the Gulf of Carpentaria. I love what I do and love my job, and you're listening to the Country Hour.
0: Yeah, at the Darwin waterfront, a team of marine biologists have been growing coral with the help of a small fish that's been brought in from Groote Eylandt. Tanya McKay is behind this project. She had a chat to Tom Robertson about how the idea came about to bring in rabbit fish from Groote to help not only the coral, but also the water clarity of the waterfront.
2: We've actually introduced some rabbit fish. A friend and colleague of mine working in Groote for Groote Aqua was actually posting, has actually posted a video of the rabbit fish eating some of the algae that we have at the waterfront. And when I saw that video, I was like, okay, well, that is exactly what we need. And literally the title of his video was, who is interested in the rabbit fish? If you are, let's chat.
3: So you had rabbit fish sent from Groote Eylandt down to the Darwin waterfront?
2: That's correct, exactly.
3: And they have been eating the algae in the waterfront?
2: As far as we can tell, yes. Although we only introduced about 100 and the lagoon is very big. So it's still quite early to say that it has made a major difference. But as far as we know, yeah, as soon as we release them, they start eating the algae anyway. So.
3: And did that help the coral grow?
2: Yes. Effectively, the fact is that the coral create a habitat and somewhere where fish are attracted to, and then the fish come around to literally take care of the corals, eat whatever is around and graze on it. Although we haven't really like seen the rabbit fish onto our frame, we've seen that there was a difference basically in the maintenance that we had to do on the frame and the amount of fish that have been actually around the corals themselves.
3: It's brought more fish in.
2: Yes, 100%. Whether it's the rabbit fish or even mullets, we've seen like a few mullets swimming around and other type of fish swimming around. The main one is diamond batfish, even though up here they call them mono. So those type of fish have been attracted because they've been, you know, something to go to and some algae and yeah.
3: How do you get fish from Groote to Darwin?
2: It was literally just flown by plane. As far as I understand, it's the normal way of transporting fish. You put them into a bag, you make sure they have like enough oxygen to last through the transportation process all the way to the destination, and then you release them slowly, introduce some more oxygen in the water, etc., etc.

0: cetera, and yeah, make sure they're okay and feed them more or less straight away. And yeah, so bags, insulated boxes on the plane.
1: So you were doing this on a trial basis, seeing if you could grow the coral, how the fish would respond. The waterfront were, I guess, good enough to let you do this. Were they paying for it?
0: No. Until now, we've been doing everything out of our free time, weekends and evenings. It's still quite a bit of work.
1: We were speaking earlier, it's got to the point now where you need some external funding and the waterfront aren't in a position to pay for that?
0: That's correct, yes. As far as we understand, I mean, yes, for us, the research side of it is very important. Sadly, the value to the waterfront, the more the touristic side of it is the more important side of it. And that is something that, of course, we would need to build to it.
1: So they want a tourist attraction that's ready-made?
0: Pretty much, yes.
1: If you were to get some external funding from another group and continue your research into growing coral at the waterfront, what could you do with those findings? Why is this research important?
0: The fact is that there is very little that is known about the corals up here. And between the tidal movement and the temperatures that we have and the turbidity, I believe that we have corals that are very resilient, that are, you know, very diverse. Knowing that we are right in between some of the most diverse reef of the world, between Ningaloo Reef and the Great Barrier Reef and the Coral Triangle in Indonesia and around Indonesia. Well, there is no reason why we wouldn't have a really, really high biodiversity, but unless we look into it and do something, we won't know. And that's something that I just really want to unravel one day.
2: That is marine biologist Tanya McKay speaking to Tom Robinson. As you heard, without funding, the future of this project is looking a little uncertain. The Darwin Waterfront has told the Country Hour that it would consider support, but non-financial support, for Tanya and the coral farm. The waterfront says it won't provide funding as research projects don't really align with its strategic priorities. And funding this work is usually done by research funding bodies and universities. So Tanya and the team looking to keep this going there at the Darwin waterfront, growing coral and bringing in rabbit fish. I can't say I've seen these rabbit fish at the Darwin waterfront, but I'm learning lots about them. So there's all kinds of species of rabbit fish, right? And I've learned today that some of them have a venomous spine on the dorsal. That's some of them. I'm sure these are not the ones that have been brought into the Darwin waterfront. That'd be a massive boo-boo. Apparently, also, rabbit fish are delicious. Not, again, you wouldn't be eating the ones with the venomous spine on the dorsal. I reckon you'd be leaving those ones alone. But the other ones apparently taste delicious. I wonder if you've hooked in to a rabbit fish before. 0487991057. Ian's not a fan. Ian says, rabbit fish are a joke. They need to send oysters in instead, reckons Ian. Ian, I say bring both in. That'd be lovely. Beautiful oysters, rabbit fish. The Darwin waterfront just turns into a buffet. It'd be amazing.
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2: You are tuned into the Country Hour on ABC Radio and we're about 10 minutes away from the 1 o'clock news. The Northern Territory's melon season is starting to ramp up. There's melons being picked right now at the farm near Alicurung, and I hear there's some volumes starting to come out of the top end now as well. Jonathan Davey is the chief executive of Melons Australia. He says it's shaping up to be a challenging year for growers because of rising input costs.
4: Growers seem to be doing reasonably well. There's some who are struggling, and that's understandable so, with the cost of doing business, the increase in fuel prices, increase in freight, input costs, labour, etc. The cost of producing melons continues to go up, and without sustainable growers, we don't have a sustainable industry. So for us, making sure that growers are being paid fairly and equitably for the produce that they are producing, that is going to need to see an increase at some point in time to allow people to remain sustainable and viable in the industry. I think a lot of people are still fighting with the fact that, you know, we've had an unprecedented wet summer where right across the country we've got people who are still locked out of paddocks because they're too wet. They haven't been able to get in at the right time and missing the window for their season. So we're fully expecting a slight reduction in terms of production and where we'll get to at the end of the calendar year. But I think most people still seem pretty upbeat that the industry's in an okay position.
5: What are the factors that are making things especially tough for melon growers, or is it a combination of all these things at the same time?
4: It really is a combination of everything going up at the same time, with that return direct to growers not going up commensurate with what they're having to pay. I mean, there are a number of opportunities, and my phone is on to any grower who wants to talk through some practical opportunities. We've just completed a roadshow up through Katherine in the Northern Territory and then into Kununurra a couple of weeks ago, and really now sitting down and working through with those guys, what are some small, easy wins that we can try and get over the line to just alleviate some of that pressure in terms of the financial burden? Really can't go into detail right at this point in time, but hopefully in the near future we'll have a bit more to say about that. But always here and always ready and able to have a chat with anyone who wants to talk through some practical solutions where we can start doing either some short, sharp R&D or some advocacy work to get some things over the line.
5: Are you able to go into any detail at all about how growers might be changing the way they do things, or even how much they produce to get through this chapter?
4: So no, we haven't heard from many growers that they're planning on reducing or exiting, which I must admit sounds pretty positive. Again, it's sort of that, what can we do to help them in terms of meeting the bottom line and making sure that they continue to grow? I mean, up in Kununurra, we heard quite clearly from the growers the other day, they are without doubt some of the furthest and most remote from a central market in terms of growers across the country. One of the things that the growers in the region said was the opening of Wyndham Port for freight to enable them to continue and think about how do they grow exports directly out of Kununurra. That is a simple win that could really help those growers start to make ends meet if they can enter into the export game. They'll start to meet export markets within a shorter time frame than it would to truck the stuff to a market here in Australia. And so for us, there's those small little bits where a little bit of government pressure or a little bit of change in regulation, legislation, and fast-tracking some of this stuff can make a real benefit to people on the ground.
5: So that's the first point of entry status being approved for the Wyndham Port that you're referring to, is that right?
4: That's exactly right, yeah. As soon as that gets over the line, what I heard last week was 4 days for product from getting from Kununurra into Southeast Asia, and that in terms of opening up that opportunity as opposed to the product having to hit Perth, Melbourne, Brisbane, somewhere else around the country before being able to be exported, would really allow some growth and opportunity for the growers in that region.
2: That is Jonathan Davey, Chief Executive of Melons Australia, speaking to Jess Baker.
6: G'day, my name's Trevor Durling. I work for Perrin Water and you're listening to The Country Hour.
2: And let's talk water with James O'Hunger, who's a hydrogeologist with the Territory's Department of Environment, and he has got all of the latest groundwater data for us this afternoon. After a very big wet season, James, how are aquifers looking in Darwin's rural area? I assume they're pretty good, yeah?
7: Yeah, for sure. This coming out of a very strong wet season, and that has resulted in significant recharge from the dry season. So I'll just take you through, say, I'll start from the northern side, which is around Howard Springs Nature Park. The water level currently is about 2 meters below ground level, and that is, compared to last year, it's still a bit higher than last year. In McMinns Lagoon, the water level is 6 meters below ground, which is still above what was water level last year.
2: Okay, so in general, it sounds like as we head into a dry season, our aquifers are average to above average.
7: Yes, just above. There's just one that was below compared to last year.
2: Yes.
7: Yeah, so that was in Lowther Road. Yeah, maybe just the system is a bit different. So that was, it's about 0.6 meters below the same level last year.

0: Yeah, so maybe it's just losing water much quicker.
1: And that was where, sorry, Lowther Road.
0: Lowther Road, yeah.
1: And James, looking further south around Katherine, I assume aquifers are looking extremely healthy after a big wet season?
0: Yeah, that's correct. From one of our gauging stations in Katherine, the water level was half a metre above the ground, and this in a similar period last year, it was about 2.2 metres, so there's plenty of water.
1: Oh, wow. It's very much just under the surface still.
0: That's right.
1: Yeah. And irrigators in that Katherine region, have they received their letters yet on what their allocations will be this year?
0: Yeah, so the letters normally come from 1st of May. So they came about 2 weeks ago,
1: yep.
0: And they've been annual allocations have been announced for Katherine. So all the license holders within Katherine, and so they can get water from the Katherine Tyndall Limestone Aquifer, and they can extract 100% of their entitlements.
1: Right. So all license holders in that area are permitted to extract up to 100% of their entitlement.
0: That's correct.
1: Yeah. As expected. It was a big wet season. Hey, James, enjoy the dry season. Thanks for your time on the Country Hour.
0: Thank you. Thank you, Matt.
1: That's James Ohunga, hydrogeologist with the Territory's Department of Environment. Aquifers looking pretty good, as they should. And I see this afternoon the Darwin River Dam sitting at 99.2% capacity. From water to fire now, just quickly, I can tell you that aerial controlled burns are planned today in the Top End at a property that's called Silkwood. So this is land that includes the well-known Robin Falls, just outside of Adelaide River Township. Bushfires NT has advised that smoke from this planned burn may affect visibility on nearby roads and highways, and drivers in that area are being urged to slow down, turn on the headlights and just drive to the conditions. So be aware of that going on at Silkwood. Now that property, remember, these days it's owned by the Northern Territory Government. NT government forked out $7.5 million last year to buy this land. And Silkwood got a little mention in the budget this week. I'm joined in the studio by Sam Parry. Silkwood, what's the latest?
2: Yeah, that's right. It got a little mention. An initial $1.2 million investment will be made into Silkwood as part of a wider $10 million cash injection for what the Department of Parks and Tourism describes as access and safety works across territory parks overall. So this follows the news, of course, last year in June that the Northern Territory government had acquired the 30,000 hectare parcel of land for $7.5 million, as you said,
1: mm-hmm.
2: and includes Robin Falls, gorges, hot springs, and some four-wheel drive tracks. There was even a promise, or at least a mention from the Northern Territory government, that a hunting reserve would be included in this new plan for the property.
1: Yeah, I've never quite understood exactly where that will take place in Silkwood, but anyway.
2: Yeah, we'll see what happens.
1: Maybe this money will help. Maybe this money will help.
2: Plenty of work to still come on the property, though. At the time, the Chief Minister did foreshadow having to install some visitor platforms and sort of get roads up to scratch as well. But yeah, this money will go into signage. So directional signage, they say, and interpretive signage. So referring there to sort of signs that provide a bit more cultural or environmental information about where you are.
1: Cool. Did you go to Robin Falls this wet season?
2: I, after 4 and a bit years in the Territory, have not been to Robin Falls once.
1: Oh, mate, missing out. I took the young fella there one weekend and there was barely anyone there. And Robin Falls was pumping. Absolutely pumping, and yeah, fantastic. Must admit, you drive in at the moment, for me anyway, you'd have no sense that this land has changed hands and is now owned by the government. To me, it was the same old Robin Falls, which suits me.
2: Still allowed dogs there?
1: No idea. Yeah, can't answer that. I don't have a dog, so don't know. All righty, it's time to go to the newsroom. See you back here in 5 for a chat with the Weather Bureau.

Good afternoon. This is Mitchell Abram with ABC News. Nationwide vigils are being held later today to mourn the death of five-year-old Kumanjayi little baby, who was found dead last week following a days-long search around Alice Springs. Elsie Lange has more.

0: I'm here on the top of Anzac Hill, which is in the centre of Mabunta Alice Springs on Aranda Country. The community has been invited to come and pay their respects to Kumanjay Little Baby and to wear the colour pink in honour of her favourite colour. The community is also asked to bring along an electronic candle, if they can, to light up that space in honour of her memory. A number of organisations are coming together to organise this event, including the Town Council, the Northern Territory Government, Tangentyere Council, and it's also an opportunity for the organisations who really came out to help with that days-long search for the little girl to connect again, including Central Australian Aboriginal Congress and the Central Land Council.
1: The federal government says it will provide $5.9 million to the Northern Territory to help strengthen its response to the illegal tobacco trade. Last month, the NT was ranked the worst performing Australian jurisdiction by far on its response to illicit tobacco in a report released by the Australian Council on Smoking and Health. The government says the funding will help the NT to strengthen and modernise its tobacco laws and increase enforcement. The federal government says gas companies will have to set aside 20% of their gas exports for the domestic market from July next year. The government says the East Coast gas reservation will not affect existing contracts, and countries that rely on Australian gas have been consulted with. Energy Minister Chris Bowen says there have long been warnings of gas shortages, and this decision will help to address that.
2: It will ensure a modest oversupply of Australian gas use, which will ensure downward pressure on prices, but even more importantly, provide that certainty of access to Australian heavy industry, which needs gas, to Australian homes that still use gas for home heating, and for the support that gas-fired power stations provide for renewables.
1: The parent company of an online learning management system targeted in a global cyber hack says they're liaising with impacted providers whose data has been accessed. Rani Fletcher reports.
3: Online learning portal Canvas is used by almost 9,000 education institutions worldwide. Its parent company, Instructure, was hacked on the weekend. In Queensland, names, school locations and emails of tens of thousands of students and teachers dating back to 2020 are likely to have been compromised. In Tasmania, chats between students and staff at TasTAFE have been accessed. Instructure says it has found no evidence that passwords, dates of birth or financial information have been compromised. It says they are not seeing any ongoing unauthorised activity and are communicating directly with impacted providers.
1: Victoria's Premier has reassured the community any safety concerns related to a group of women and children linked to ISIS have been addressed ahead of their arrival later today. The women, who are all Australian citizens and hold passports, followed their ISIS fighter partners to Syria, and some will face terrorism charges when they land in Melbourne. Premier Jacinta Allen says detailed work has been carried out to limit any danger.
4: The Federal Police is leading this work at a national level, and Victoria Police's engagement and Victorian Government officials' engagement has been all through that frame of being focused on the community safety.
1: Heading overseas, former New York City Mayor Rudy Giuliani has been released from intensive care but will remain in hospital to recover from pneumonia. The 81-year-old was hospitalised in a critical condition in Florida earlier this week. Mr. Giuliani became known as America's mayor after leading New York through September 11. He later became an advisor and then personal lawyer to Donald Trump, though the two have since parted ways. Turning to sport now, the Sydney Swans will go into their Round 9 AFL clash against North Melbourne on Saturday without two of their stars due to injury. Jai Sarong has had 145 touches in his 8 games so far this season, while Charlie Curnow has bagged 20 goals since his arrival from Carlton. But Swans coach Dean Cox says the injuries aren't too serious.
5: Charlie, he's got an abdominal issue that we need to work through. Jai Sarong's hamstring's a little bit tight, so he's going to fall too short to train today, so he won't be available. They'll both be very short term. That's what we will know. Exactly if it's just this week, hopefully that's the case. Yeah, we expect him hopefully back next week.
1: Quick look at temperatures across the territory. It's sitting just under 30 degrees in Darwin right now. It's 18, or closer to 19 in Alice Springs, and Catherine sitting at 28 degrees. ABC News.
6: Hi, I'm Liz Bird from Indiana Station. 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Keep it rural.
7: Matt Brown with you this afternoon. In a moment, you'll be learning about the work being done to try and get the

0: Katherine Showgrounds ready for a camp draft that is due to be held in just a few weeks' time.
1: It went underwater with the recent floods, so it was sort of a bit uncertain at this stage, but it's looking promising at the moment.
0: And before 1:30, you're going to meet this guy.
2: Second leg of the series, racing. And they all jumped as one. Tuz was one of the best away, and he's overcome the white.
0: Yeah, Pat Comerford. He has called some of the world's richest horse races. He's been working in Dubai, Singapore, New Zealand. But his career, his story, it all started in Alice Springs.
2: They travel here, early sectionals, 13, 7, 8. And as they bring up the second one...
0: He's got a lovely story to share with you this afternoon. Pat Comerford on the country house soon. First, let's go to the Weather Bureau. Sally Cutter's there this afternoon. How are you, Sally?
3: Oh, not too bad, thanks.
0: That's the go. Gee, here in Darwin, when I woke up this morning, I said, hello, dry season.
3: Yep. Dew points dropped below 15.
0: Oh, oh. Beautiful. And how long will it feel like this?
3: Oh, unfortunately, only until sort of the end of the week, into the weekend.
0: Oh, okay.
3: We do have humidity coming back and actually quite a bit of, potentially a bit of rain, particularly through the eastern half of the NT. Mm-hmm. So, yeah, that's... Enjoy it while it lasts because that humidity is coming back until we manage to get another high to push everything out.
0: Bugger, right. So we get a little taste, then we lose it. But what about this? I'm seeing in the headlines of down south, a polar blast, snow, ice, all that sort of stuff that you get in the south. When will that surge push through into the territory? Or is it not?
3: Well, we're sort of expecting it tomorrow and into Saturday morning. So we're looking at about zero temperatures through the McDonald Ranges on Saturday morning.
0: Yep.
3: So so there's a little bit of a drop. Then it just gradually warms up after that because the high moves on and we lose the source of cold air.
0: Okay. So tell us more about the next few days for Central Australia then and the prospects of a frost.
3: Okay. So if we start... In Alice Springs, we're looking at 20 today, but dropping down to 18 and then 19 for Saturday, minimum 6 tonight, but 1 Saturday morning, then it comes back up again. If you're out, say, Altunga Way, 20, then 3 to 18, 0 to 19, 3 to 21 for Sunday. So it's pretty cool out there. We are expecting some rain next week. Not much rain in the Simpson, so that's probably, not going to say nuisance rain, but it's only sort of 2 or 3 millimetres. But if you're in the Barkly, that's where we expect to see a little bit more rain. Tennant Creek, we're looking at a top of 24 for the next few days. Then it does warm up Sunday to 27, then drops back down as the cloud comes in. But if you're out sort of in the east of Upper Rulam Way, we're looking at so up to 15 millimetres on Monday as that change comes through. It's going to be windy so up to the, sort of quite right across the NT through to early next week, at which point it eases off. But it's going to be windy, that rain's coming in. And then once the rain comes in, we do lose a little bit of that wind.
0: For the Barkley, how strong is that Barkley breeze going to get? Like, what's the peak?
3: We're probably looking... So generally for widespread in that fresh range, but there is the chance that we might see some strong winds in the next couple of days, particularly tomorrow.
0: Okay. And the rain that you're talking about, again, what would be the high point? In terms of millimetres, what is possible?
3: So overall, we're looking 15 millimetres. I think I saw 16 millimetres, and this is that 25% chance. Avon Downs, even up to 20 millimetres. So there's some decent falls in the eastern part of the Barkly.
0: Yeah, heaviest falls near that Queensland border sort of stuff.
3: Yeah, that's probably the best way to describe it.
0: Okay, as we go to air this afternoon, there are no warnings in place, but I assume a wind warning must be coming soon.
3: Well, we're looking at fresh winds up to 25 knots on the coastal waters, but the problem is we don't quite have the depth in those southeasterlies that you really need to sustain those strong winds. So that's the tricky part, is whether we've got enough to actually sustain the winds. So Saturday we're looking at 15 to 25 knots in the southern Gulf Carpentaria, but we just don't quite, so you need about 10,000 foot of southeast leaves to really get the strong winds. Mm-hmm. And we just don't quite have that. So fresh winds, yep, upper end of fresh, but not quite tipping over into the strong.
0: Okay. Anything else you think we should be aware of this afternoon?
3: No, just we've had the third night at Middle Point down below 20 for this year. But we've had, and it was the coldest that we've had since September last year.
0: Mm-hmm. Oh, so right.
3: we're getting some cold nights.
0: That makes sense, right? So for a lot of the greater Darwin region, coldest night since September of last year.
3: Yeah, for Middle Point. Some of the other places, there's been a cool burst end of last month close to the coast, but Middle Point, this is their coldest since end September last year.
0: No, around Darwin at the moment, just beautiful. And big red sunset last night with that bit of fire and smoke around. Big red sunset.
3: Yep. Mm. Yep. Yeah, and unfortunately, to get those red sunsets, we do need the fires.
0: Yeah. Yeah, a bit of a pro and con going on there.
3: Yeah.
0: Do you know much about rabbit fish out of interest, Sally Cutter?
3: No. I assume they sort of got sticky out things that look like they're like ears.
0: Rabbit fish have got long ears and eat saltwater carrots. Mm. No, well, a bunch of them have been let loose in the Darwin waterfront, you see, Sally. And they've been flown in from Groote Island. They've really gone on a journey, these rabbit fish. Started life in Groot, now hanging out in the Darwin waterfront. People are texting me questions about rabbit fish. I'm just not a rabbit fish expert. Paul wants to know, how big are these rabbit fish? Well, I don't know. The internet's telling me rabbit fish typically grow to 30 and 40 centimetres in length, and the most common aquarium species is the fox face rabbit fish. Now, how can a rabbit fish be called a fox face? That seems to be a clash of species there.
3: Yeah, you're mixing three species up instead of just two.
0: You know what I mean?
3: Yeah.
0: That's like calling a worm fish a bird face. You just wouldn't do it.
3: Yeah, no.
0: Oh, the world of rabbit fish, eh? If I get any other fun facts, I'll let you know, Sally.
3: Thanks very much.
0: Thanks for your time.
3: Thanks. Bye.
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0: It is 13 past one and you are tuned into the Country Hour. Now, the Australian Stock Horse Society's camp draft in Katherine, it is due to be held later this month, but there's still a lot of work to be done to get the Katherine Showgrounds up to scratch after flood damage earlier in the year. Campdraft organiser Jim Lennart spoke to Sam Parry about what needs to happen for this event to go ahead.
1: It went underwater with the recent floods, so it's currently still getting worked on with the getting the power connected back on, and also the septics and the sewage and all that side of things. So it was sort of a bit uncertain at this stage, but it's looking promising at the moment. So obviously we have to get all the electrical components ticked off by an electrician. Obviously the Katherine Town Council's got that covered, just to make sure that there's no flood damage to any of our buildings or our light poles or any of our camping areas and ablution blocks and stuff.
6: And am I right in saying there was a new building that went up there recently?
1: Yeah, that's correct. So we were lucky enough to get or receive a government grant, and we've just built a new commentary box storage shed facility. So it doubles up as storage underneath, and we've got an aircon sort of commentary area upstairs. So we're pretty excited about that, and we're pretty keen to put into use this year.
6: And what about the nominations for this year's draft? Have you seen strong numbers of people coming forward to have a go?
1: Well, the nominations haven't actually gone out yet. We're still just waiting for the last tick off from the council, but that'll be later on in the month. But we do expect strong numbers. We always do at the Katherine Ash. So, yeah, we're looking forward to a good weekend.
6: How can people get involved from around the territory?
1: Well, at this stage, we're having a working bee on Sunday, so we're amalgamating with the Katherine Show camp draft committee, and we're doing a one-off sort of working bee. We need to remove the old commentary box, and obviously it's a shared facility there, so we need to do some preparations for the upcoming rodeo and move around a few panels and get some whip snippering and mowing done. So if anyone's available on Sunday that would like to come down, any of the competitors or anyone that's got a spare few hours, that'd be greatly appreciated.
6: What time will that all kick off?
1: We'll kick off probably about 8 o'clock on Sunday morning. So yeah, and we've got a fairly big workload to get through to get up and running.
6: Fingers crossed the event can go ahead. If it does, and when it does, what are your expectations for this year? Is there anything new we can expect to happen at the camp draft?
1: So the Australian Stock Horse Society has come on board with some funding, and they're hosting what we call a maiden series, which will be run in conjunction with the Catherine Ashe and the Timber Creek camp draft. So that's something new and exciting, and a way to give back to our Northern Territory members. So yeah, we're looking forward to that. Camp drafting wise, I just hope our horses go good, but obviously the region sort of come together, and yeah, we're looking forward to a busy year. Obviously it's a late start, so everyone's flat out at work at the moment, so that's what we got to look forward to, I guess.
0: That is Jim Lennart from the Stock Horse Society. And yeah, fingers crossed that the Australian Stock Horse Society camp draft, the Ash Draft at Catherine, goes ahead as planned for Friday, May 29. And that working bee that Jim mentioned, that's on this Sunday, the 10th of May, starts at 8 o'clock. If you can help in any way, please do get in contact with Jim and the team.
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8: A World War II hospital ship torpedoed. From over 300 souls, just 64 survivors, including a young nurse. Ellen Savage and the Heroes of the Centaur by Grant Lee Keyser. Book and audiobook out now.
0: It's 17 past one. You are tuned into the Country Hour. Our text number is 0487 99 1057. Turk says, Matt, I reckon those rabbit fish would taste a lot like chicken. I hear you, Turk. I hear you. To this day, one of my favourite meals is the Kentucky Fried Bunny that I grew up on from the farm. Absolutely delicious. Now have a listen to this voice.
2: Second leg of the series, racing. They all jumped as one. Tours was one of the best away.
0: That is Pat Comerford, who has spent years calling races around the world. He's called some of the richest horse races on this planet, and his career started in Alice Springs. He's got a great story to share with you next. After a bit of Tom Curtin, straight out of Catherine.

0: Second leg of the series, racing. And they all jumped as one. Tuz was one of the best away, and he's overcome the wide draw. He's going to burn across to the front here. With
1: that is the voice of race caller Pat Comerford, who has called some of the world's richest horse races. He's spent the last few years working in Dubai, but actually started his race calling career in Alice Springs. Pat was back in town this week for the Alice Springs Cup and caught up with our reporter Charles Geary.
2: Yeah, moved here to be a breakfast radio host for Sun 969, and it did eventuate into a job here at the Turf Club. The commentator had left and they needed someone to fill the role, and took a chance on someone who'd never called a race before in their life. I had a good understanding of horse racing. I'd been listening to it and following it a good chunk of my life, but had never actually been directly involved from a commentating perspective as well. So had to learn how to do it on the job, and it eventuated into a career that's now sort of spanned 8 years. It's been great.
3: Sounds like you somewhat dropped into the horse racing, or at least definitely in the calling side. Tell us about that initial learning curve out here when you started up all those years ago.
2: The scariest thing in the world. To be, as you can imagine, yourself working in radio, it's live broadcast is something that is not for the faint of heart. And, you know, I mean, a lot of people have said to me, I'm intrigued and amazed at how you stuck it out the way that you did. I did have good support around me, but I'm not going to lie that it was terrifying starting off. Just because you didn't have the foundations of what you should be learning sort of 5 to 7 years before you begin a job as a race commentator. All of that was rearing its head and coming to fruition in my calls when I was starting off. So probably a little bit behind the eight ball, or majorly behind the eight ball from day dot, but to the Turf Club's credit, they stuck with me. And they were able to allow me the time to develop and I guess build the foundations to obviously improve.
3: And it sounds like Central Australia has been a bit of a launch pad for you into race calling opportunities across Australia, but also abroad. Tell us where your career went after you left Alice Springs.
2: Yeah, so I went to base myself in Auckland after. I got a job with TAB Trackside over there, and was there for a number of years through the COVID. And once COVID finished up, or on the back end of COVID, I received a job as the chief commentator for the Singapore Turf Club, which is now no longer in existence. The reason for the pivot and move to Dubai, as abrupt as it was that the job became available in Dubai. I was lucky enough to get it, but it was certainly a move that was sparked by the government in Singapore closing the track there in Singapore after over 150 years of racing, one of the oldest clubs there in the country. So it was sad to leave on such short notice, but it's taken me now to the UAE, and yeah, I've loved it. I get an opportunity to call some of the best horses in the world at one of the most lucrative tracks in the world in Maidan, and our feature race is the second biggest prize pool in the world with a purse of $12 million.
3: You've gone from one desert to another. I imagine they're pretty different in almost every other regard. How have you found that transition, I guess, from originally being in a small town like Alice over to New Zealand to Singapore and now over in the Middle East?
2: They all have their own characteristics, that's for sure. But yeah, look, I mean, it is kind of poetic. Someone said that to me the other day. It's sort of a full circle moment. I've started on the dirt and currently back on the dirt as well in the UAE. So look, I mean, they all have their own characteristics. I mean, coming from the city in Melbourne when I grew up, my time in Alice Springs gave me a chance to experience small town living. And it's not a ridiculously small town, but certainly smaller than the major cities. And it's a time I'll never forget. I as I said, I had spent 3 years here and matured a lot, coming as a young green kid straight out of uni. Met some great people who have I've kept in good contact with and have been great mentors and guides and stuff like that for me for a number of years. So can't thank the people of Alice Springs enough.
3: You now over in Dubai. Can we expect to maybe see you back in Australia anytime in the future, or are you just loving the desert over there a bit too much?
2: I mean, I would love to go. I would love to come back and call in Australia at some point. I mean, it's just it's very hard with commentating because there's only so many jobs. You know, it's there are a number of racetracks around the world, but they only need one commentator, and so as a result, you've got to be, you know, quite strategic in how you sort of place yourself. You've got to make sure that if you're leaving a job, you've got to have one there available for you. So, look, I mean, if one appears and I'm able to apply and get it, I would certainly consider coming back to Australia. You know, I mean, I'd even love to throw my hand up for a region like Hong Kong as well. That's so lucrative at the moment and one of the best racing jurisdictions in the world. So, yeah, I mean, there's a number of pathways, but again, I'm very, very, very, very comfortable where I am in Dubai, and I love living there. It's a great place, and I'm looking forward to sticking around there as long as they're happy to have me.
0: Running Freedom Fighter from Celtic Voyager, Morning Hunting up the inside. Colour Up's going to settle down four off the favourite. And about
1: that is race caller Pat Comerford speaking to Charles Geary in Alice Springs. I got a text here that says, when our race callers go overseas, the local race callers are often gobsmacked because our callers actually name the horses. I've got here that in New Zealand, Britain and the US, the callers often identify the animals by their numbers or their colours. There you go. I did not know that.
0: From Celtic Voyager, plenty of these with a lot to do. Mojaya, Freedom Fighter, Morning, Colour Up getting mobile here in the late stages. Mr. Carfu from the back, but it's a one-act affair. Tours up on the inside, goes on to score here in the Algarhood Sprint.
1: I like it. And I've also liked today learning a bit more about rabbit fish. So rabbit fish have been flown in from Groote Eylandt and unleashed into the Darwin waterfront. And I've got here that the Fishes of Australia database lists six rabbit fish species in the Northern Territory. So apparently here in the NT, we've got the black rabbit fish, the Java, the gold lined, the blue lined, the masked and the double bar rabbit fish. And four out of those six have got these venomous spines. Surely it's the non-venomous type that's been brought into the Darwin waterfront. Surely. And apparently they're delicious. If you missed the start of today's Country Hour, then you missed a big story about a Darwin-based company that has started work on a $50 million plan to produce diesel for the territory.
4: Look, we've aligned with two companies. I can't really say their name, but the condensate comes out from Central Australia at the moment, the bottom end of NT, and we're going to bring that up. We will export that. That product will be refined under what we call a crack spread, under a toll, so we still own the product. It will be then delivered back in diesel, because that's the main concern at the moment, especially for Darwin, is diesel consumption. That way the product that goes out comes back still under our sovereign flag as our product, and it saves us about 40 to 50 cents per litre.
1: Yep, turning gas condensate into fuel for the territory. First shipment due to arrive in July. If you missed that story, it'll be up on our podcast later on this afternoon. Keep it rural.
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8: Hello, so lovely to be spending this afternoon with you.

0: Bikinis? 19.7 at the moment. Oh my gosh. It is well and truly time for the seasons to change, which I'm quite thrilled about. I've had enough of the hot weather, so now that we're just getting into the late 20s here in Darwin, happy with that. This time on a Thursday, you and I put on our DJ headphones and we dust off the decks. And today I want to hear songs about that thing that makes the world go round.
1: Show me the money! I need to feel you, Jerry! Show me the money! Jerry, you better yell! Show me the money! Show me the money!
0: Yep, send through your songs about money, about dough, about cash, because today we're going to be talking about the RBA rate rise and how it might affect you. We've got a financial expert, a finance guy coming on the program a little later. So in the meantime, let's talk about money songs. 0487 991 0057. Bonus points as well if you know the movie that Show Me the Money snippet came from. 0487 991 0057. My co-conspirator this afternoon, Ruby Vella. Hello to you.
2: Hi, Mills. Lovely to be back with you.
0: Lovely to be back with you as well.
2: Having a chat.
0: Having a little chit-chat about, well, this afternoon, money.
2: Money.
0: That thing that makes the world go round. What's your song, DJ Ruby, that you'd like to hear this afternoon?
2: The song I have chosen is sung by Cyndi Lauper, Money Changes Everything. Now, she actually covered the song.
0: Oh.
2: It was originally written by the Brains, the band The Brains, frontman Tom Gray in 1978. But then it became a hit in 1984 when Cyndi Lauper covered it for her smash debut album, She's So Unusual.
0: Oh, right. She's
2: like,
0: so
2: people
0: unusual.
2: Have said that about me. Anyway.
0: Oh, my gosh.
2: So she tells the story of a woman who's sworn her partner everlasting love, but decides to ditch him for a richer guy.
0: As you would. That's
2: As
0: not
2: you
0: unusual.
2: Would, would you? Oh, a bit awful, but, you know, makes for a great song. So Tom Gray from the Brains got the idea for this song from his landlady, who was actually gossiping about another tenant and the reason for their abrupt breakup. Yeah.
0: There you go.
2: So the song deals with how money alters relationships and personal loyalty, which contrasts to a lot of romantic songs that actually claim money cannot buy love.
0: Oh.
2: So, yeah, there's the question. Can it buy love?
0: We'll find out.
2: Mm.

given, you know, with the RBA lifting interest rates again to 4.35%, money's on the mind. So this afternoon, send me your favourite songs about cash, money. After 3 o'clock, I'll be talking to our finance guy about all of your burning finance questions. Are you worried about how the RBA rate rise will impact you? What are the financial benefits to building a granny flat? All things finance this afternoon. Send me your money-related songs, 0487991057. I was having a look through this morning about all, you know, all the different songs to do with money, and I found one that I hadn't heard of before, a Jimmy Barnes song called Money and Class, which I'll play for you in just a tick. I thought it was also a good one to pick because Jimmy Barnes is actually going to be heading to the Territory in August for some performances. So take it away, Jimmy.

0: Jimmy Barnes with Money and Class from his 2019 album, My Criminal Record. That was my pick for today's DJ sesh, asking you this afternoon, what's your favourite song about money? Because money is on the mind at the moment after, you know, news that the RBA had lifted interest rates yet again. Up to 4.35%. How do you feel about that? Are you worried about your finances currently? After 3 o'clock, we are going to be speaking with a finance expert about all things money. In the meantime, though, keen to play your money, cash related songs. I will accept Johnny Cash as well, if anyone wants to hear a Johnny Cash song this afternoon. I will get to your songs. Thank you so much for sending them through. 0487 991057. One of you says, I paid 15% interest and it was never much less than 7%. I made sure that I borrowed what I could afford and I couldn't afford much. Another one of you says, the RBA uses interest rates and unemployment rates to control or attempt to control inflation. The method is incredibly hard on individuals who find themselves with no job and on the dole, perhaps through no fault of their own. Is there a different model for economies that could control inflation and other issues without the damage to humans? It would be lovely if we could look after the planet too, but I know that's possibly too much. Send me your thoughts on this, 0487 991057.
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0: Soft rock is how the budget has been described.

0: in previous years. This one is a no sweets or lollies. There is definitely an art to budget descriptors. And ABC reporter Lil Watkins hit the streets to see if anyone was quick enough to come up with one on the spot.
1: So Bill Yance described the budget as a no sweets or lollies budget, a budget for everyday Territorians, all that kind of political speak. So I wanted to see whether I could get people from the streets of Darwin to introduce their household budgets.
2: Could you have a crack?
3: My 17-year-old daughter is in charge of the budget at the moment because she meal preps, and I call it the graduation budget because she's on a health kick and there is no sweets and lollies.
2: So no sweets or lollies. What about yourself? Is it fast and loose for you?
3: It's out at coffee shops, out at lunch and out at dinner, wherever there's a special.
2: We'll have to try and come up with a way to describe that.
3: Steak and wine.
2: Okay, how would you describe your household budget?
4: Household budget? Oh, it's basically specials. Anything that's on special, you'll see it in my pantry. If it's not in my pantry, I'm going to a restaurant that has a special.
2: So the specials budget?
4: That's absolutely correct.
2: Okay, how would you describe your budget?
5: Feeding possums from the Salvation Army, free bread, eh, to keep snakes away from my tent while I'm homeless. Welcome to Darwin.
2: And what's that been like?
5: Last 7 months, pretty crappy, if I'm allowed to say that.
2: And so your budget in particular, that is, you know, relying on charities and places where you can get food and get those essential services?
5: Not me, it's my possums. I mean, it's the urine of the possums is a repellent to keep snakes away, and in the last 7 months I've been there, I've had two venomous king brown snakes go past my tent. And I shoo them away, I don't know, it must be because I'm German, eh? They don't like my scent.
0: And that was Rockstar finishing that report there with Lil Watkins. He's one of the many rough sleepers in Darwin, and I'm sure we'll be hearing more from him in time. But from that, you can tell he has a pretty wicked sense of humour, and to repeat what his budget title would be. It was feeding possums from the Salvation Army, free bread only to keep snakes away from my tent while I'm homeless. Welcome to Darwin. So we'll keep that conversation going this afternoon. If you have any budget tips, what do you do to save money in this very trying time at the moment with the cost of living and, of course, interest rates rising 4.35%? It's just never ending at the moment, isn't it? So it's important to think about things that make us happy when life seems to just be getting a little difficult sometimes. And so what we like to do on a Thursday afternoon is talk about different songs. And the theme for today's little DJ sesh that we've got going on is money. I'm loving your suggestions coming through. this one from Glenn in Fanny Bay. The best version of Money is the original from the Motown label, Money by Barrett Strong. I will play that for you now, Glenn.

0: Money, That's What I Want by Barrett Strong. That is a very good suggestion there, Glenn, in Fanny Bay. Thank you so much. If you have a song about money that you'd like to hear this afternoon as part of our DJ session that we got here on ABC Darwin and right across the Northern Territory, let me know. 0487 991 0057.
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0: Amelia Searson keeping you company right across the territory this afternoon, filling in for Liz Travaskis today. And Megan in Crow Corner has gotten in touch with a song about money. Hello to you, Megan.
3: Hi, DJ Amelia. How are you?
0: I should have said DJ Megan. Oh, my God. DJ Megs. Oh, dearie me. What's your favourite song about money, DJ Megs?
3: The one that popped straight into mind was Jesse J Price Tag, just because I really like the words and it's a bit funky. I do, funnily enough, play it a lot. It's just really groovy. And well, it's about the price tag, which is not money. It's about love and how you treat people. Yeah.
0: I love that. And it's a song that you play regularly.
3: I do, actually, funnily enough. I just, it's quite groovy. I like it. Yeah.
0: It is groovy. I haven't heard it in a long time, and I hadn't even thought about Price Tag this morning when I was trying to come up with various money songs. That's a great suggestion, DJ Megs. Thank you.
3: Thanks DJ Amelia.
0: While I've got you, DJ Megs, do you have any tips on budgeting?
3: I hate to admit it, we don't really budget. However, recently we have done a few things just to mitigate our outgoings. I guess like most people, my husband and I have swapped cars. So I drive his diesel guzzling four-wheel drive to work just because I'm like only a couple of kilometres from work, and he has to go from the city to Palmerston. So he drives my hybrid. So that's probably cut fuel costs. You know, we obviously just when we're shopping, sort of like, do we really need it? Are we spending that for no reason? Just thinking about you know, events we're going to and, you know, maybe one less bottle of wine every now and then.
0: All the big sacrifices.
3: Yes. Look, we don't have a budget per se, but just like everyone, we're conscious, you know, and watching our mortgage rates and things like that. So, yeah, just shopping around and seeing what deals we can get. Yeah.
0: That's some good advice there. All right, DJ Megs, we'll give your song a spin now.
3: Oh, spin the decks, Amelia.
0: Yeah. Catch her. That is DJ Megs of Crow Corner. The song that she wanted to hear, the money-related song, one of her faves.

0: Price Tag by Jessie J, taking you to the news. Thank you to DJ Megs for that suggestion, one of her fave songs. Of course, about money, because we're talking about the RBA. And after 3 o'clock, I'm going to be chatting to a finance expert. So if you have any questions for said finance expert, let me know. 0487 991 0057. It is almost 2 o'clock, which means it's almost time for the news. Stick around though, because did you know that Nicole Kidman is studying to become a death doula? We're going to be chatting about what a death doula actually is and how it can change an entire experience for family and friends. It's news time now though. 2 o'clock.
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4: Good afternoon, this is Mitchell Abram with ABC News. The Northern Territory opposition leader says they support bottle shops in Alice Springs closing today as a mark of respect to remember Kumanjai Little Baby. Dozens of vigils are being held around the country this evening, with attendees asked to wear pink and bring a candle in memory of the 5-year-old girl who was allegedly murdered in Alice Springs last week. Most bottle shops in the town have already said they will close, but opposition leader Selena Yubo is calling on remaining bottle shops who are planning to stay open to reconsider the decision.
5: Everyone across Central Australia is hurting, and I think it would be a huge mark of respect to see every single liquor store close out of respect for the family and the community, and I think that there will be a lot of disappointment if that doesn't happen.
4: Violent extremism experts say Australia has a successful history of reintegrating people back into society, as a group of women and children with links to the Islamic State group are due to arrive home from Syria. They're on two separate flights to Sydney and Melbourne, which are expected to land later today. Authorities have already warned that some of the women will be arrested once they arrive, while the children will enter reintegration programs. Professor Deborah Smith from Victoria University says Australia is well equipped to handle their return.
6: We've seen that happen not only in Australia but throughout the world, and what we're seeing is that the women and children are not going on to pose a threat. So in Australia, the 2019 cohort, the 2022 cohort, they've not been involved in terrorist plots, they've not committed violence, you know, they're getting on and living their life, which is what we want.
4: The Northern Territory Education Department says government schools will be told to permanently stop using work by Australian author Craig Sylvie after he pleaded guilty to child abuse material charges. The 43-year-old pleaded guilty in the Fremantle Magistrates Court to two charges of possessing and distributing child exploitation material earlier this week after being charged in January. In a statement, the NT's Department Deputy Chief Executive Paul Van Holstein says schools were required to stop referencing his work after the charges were originally laid, and that advice will now be permanent after his plea. It follows the WA government's decision to do so yesterday. He says the department has a profound responsibility to protect the safety and well-being of children and young people. Heading overseas, a South Korean appeals court has cut the jail time of the country's former prime minister, who was sentenced over his role in the imposition of martial law last year. North Asia correspondent Natalie Whiting has more.
7: Former South Korean Prime Minister Han Duck-soo was originally sentenced to 23 years for his role in the country's political crisis in 2024. The courts have ruled a short-lived martial law declaration from the then president amounted to an illegal attempt to seize power, and that Mr. Han, as Prime Minister, was found to have aided the declaration. Today, Mr. Han's jail time was reduced to 15 years on appeal. The country's then president, Yoon Suk-yeol, has separately been sentenced to life imprisonment for insurrection. He's also appealing. Natalie Whiting, ABC News, Tokyo.
4: Staying overseas, the leaders of the regional ASEAN bloc are meeting in the Philippines today and tomorrow, with the global energy crisis expected to dominate the agenda. The summit on the island of Cebu brings together leaders as well as the foreign and economic ministers of the 11 members of the Association of Southeast Asian Nations. The Middle East conflict has left many Asian countries scrambling for alternative oil supplies, and the Philippines says it's hoping to secure an oil-sharing framework agreement. Back home, there's been backlash from shareholders at the annual general meeting for Kyle and Jackie O's former employer, ARN, over executive pay. Business reporter Adelaide Miller has more.
8: A total of 90% of ARN shareholders voted against the remuneration report in today's annual general meeting for the media giant. That remuneration report decides the salaries of the executives, including the new CEO, whose salary is more than $1 million. Now, that's after our results were shared for the company, which showed a drop of 10% in revenue from the previous financial year, and the chair, Hamish McLennan, put that down to a drop in advertisers who were willing to work with the media giant over concerns about brand safety.
4: Top temperatures for the territory today: Darwin heading for 33, Katherine a top of 31 degrees, Alice Springs a top of 20, and Tennant Creek heading for 24. That's latest from the ABC Newsroom for the moment, but for more news at any time, you can always go to the ABC News website.
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0: It's just gone 2:05 here on ABC Darwin and right across Northern Territory. Amelia Searson, keeping you company this afternoon. And did you hear that Nicole Kidman is embracing a bit of a midlife career change? She's recently announced that after the death of her mother, she's going to train to become a death doula. Now, I don't know about you, but until I found out that Nicole Kidman, our Nicole, was going to be training to become a death doula, I'd never actually heard of the term before. I know about a doula when you're helping to bring life into the world, but I had not heard of a death doula. So we're going to be talking about that in just a tick. Also, thinking about if it would be a bit distracting having Nicole Kidman as a death doula. I'm not sure. I'm not sure about that. Have you ever met a death doula? Is it something that you have talked about with your family? I'd love to hear from you this afternoon. 0487 991 057. Before the news, we had our little DJ sesh going on and we were playing all sorts of different songs about money, because it's on the mind at the moment, isn't it, with interest rate hikes and, well, everything's just getting more expensive. Fuel, oh my gosh. I didn't get a chance to play all of your fabulous money-related songs, so going to keep that going this afternoon. And Paul in Katherine suggested a very, very good money-related song, one that I was going to pick, but I thought, nah, someone else will, another one of you DJ listeners

pick it, and you well and truly did. So going to kick us off. Money, Money, Money by ABBA. Thank you, Paul. DJ Paul.

0: Money, Money, Money by ABBA. Great choice there, DJ Paul in Catherine. Love that song. Love a bit of ABBA. I know that ABBA's not for everyone, but I like a bit of ABBA on a Thursday afternoon. Amelia Searson keeping you company, filling in for Liz Travaskis this afternoon. It is 10 past two here on ABC Darwin and right across the Northern Territory today. Robin in Alice has given me a bell. Hello, Robin. DJ, hello. DJ Robbie, what do we reckon about that little nickname?
1: Well, that sounds good to me. No problem.
0: DJ Robbie, I noticed before that you had requested Cyndi Lauper's Money Changes Everything, which of course was DJ Ruby's pick as well. So you guys are on the same wavelength this afternoon.
1: I just said to Ruby, I just walked in and I put the radio on because I love listening to you guys in the afternoon. And when this came up, that was the first one I thought of. But now I'm going to round two.
0: Yes.
1: And the one that I really like is the Flying Lizards, Money, That's What I Want.
0: Ah, I don't think I've heard that.
1: I think it was about in 79 it come out, and I just loved it then and I still love it. Yeah. Oh,
0: well, I'm glad you had a good backup after Ruby, DJ Ruby had pinched your first option there, Robin.
1: It took me a while to find it.
0: Oh, gosh. Well, I'll give that a play in the next 10, I reckon.
1: Yeah, I'll be turning up the radio, that's for sure. Yeah.
0: Having a good boogie in Alice, Robin?
1: Certainly will. Yeah, love it. It's been chilly here today. Very chilly, actually.
0: I saw 19.7 degrees in the middle of the day.
1: And everyone's walking around with jeans and boots and jumpers on.
0: Oh, my gosh. Oh, it'll be snowing next time we chat, Robin.
1: Oh, God. Who knows? Yeah.
0: You have a lovely day, DJ Robbie, and we'll play a bit of yes, exactly. Have a lovely afternoon.
1: Beautiful. Okay, see ya.
0: That's DJ Robbie in Alice. I'll play her money-related song a little later. After we talk about death doulas, have you ever heard of that concept? Viv in Rapid Creek says, oh, good afternoon. Is it a death dealer or a death door? Is that a fancy word for euthanasia? Well, we're going to find out up next, Viv, so stay tuned.
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0: Carlton.
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4: Have you heard? Our Nicole Kidman is making a career change. She's training up to be a death doula, not a

has received a diagnosis, a life-limiting and a life, something that will cause them to take their last breath in life. A death doula sits and walks alongside and really is a little bit of a, can shine a light on things in an area that we sort of, we don't like talking about very much. There's a fear attached to end of life. So a doula really is, shining a light on some of that fear. People

0: documents, so your advanced care planning, and kind of just teasing out for yourself, what does my preferred end of life look like? And really changing that. It's about death, and it really is about life up until that very last moment that we don't take that next in-breath, you know? So a doula can be super practical and sits in that super practical space and can help with documentations like advanced care plans. It might even be organizing the family. So, you know, you've got this family and community of people around you who want to support you and help you at end of life. And actually, you just go, I just need someone to coordinate my people. You know, it might be like, right, Fred, you're going to be mowing the lawns. Joe, could you please walk the dog? Someone needs to go and get milk every other day. So it can be as super practical things like that can happen. But also, a doula can walk with people in that, I guess, that spiritual and psychological suffering that people can feel at end of life. So there's a lot that a doula. That doulas can do, and some work across the whole space from super practical through to emotional and counselling, and bereavement and grief care, and then some only just do various parts of it. So you'll find doulas, and it really is, I guess, filling in the gaps, where you know, you've got your incredible medical team, but they're only one part of somebody's journey at end of life.
1: You're hearing from Annika Barnes, who is a death doula. We're talking about death doulas after our Nicole Kidman decided to make a bit of a career change. She recently announced that she's going to train to become a death doula, inspired by the experience of losing her mother a couple of years ago. Annika, Nicole Kidman, arguably
0: Yes.
1: Australia's most famous actress, if not one of them. She's obviously announced that she's becoming a death doula. What's the
0: Yes.
1: training like?
0: Well, so there's a whole right. So there's, I mean, I guess doulas, so in Australia, there is the very first Certificate IV has just been created. So people can go and complete a Certificate IV in end of life doula services. So there is that Certificate IV level. There's doulaing really is, it sits in that space of if you feel drawn to human-centered care and compassionate care for people at the end of life, I mean, that's the first step. And so in terms of training, people come to it from a whole range of different backgrounds. Different people offer different courses. Zenith Virago, people might have heard of before, and I know she's sort of done interviews, lots and lots of interviews, does death walker training, and that's very similar to end of life training. And I guess really what end of life training, whoever offers it, so there's Certificate IV, death walker courses, preparing the way in Australia, another key leading trainer. Australian Home Funeral Alliance has got so many resources. Natural Death Advocacy Network has got a lot of resources. There's not a requirement to be certified, so there's not a regulation, which is actually, you know, there can be a real benefit to that because people can just be drawn and called to doula work. And arguably, anybody who has supported someone at end of life, really, it's to be of service for and to a person. As they're living their final days, weeks, years, and to their family. But yes, I guess if you're going in and calling yourself a doula, you would hope that people have done a degree of training. There's actually quite a few people who offer training in the States, which could be where Nicole is doing her training. And a lot of it, so that the Australian Doula Network, you can actually go and search for doulas in your area. There's actually, I don't think there's any operating that I know of in Darwin at the moment, but there's definitely people working in that compassionate care space. People who come to doula work, so quite a lot of midwives become doulas. They've sort of seen the beginning of life, and so they're really drawn to that. How do we support people at end of life as well? Palliative care nurses or registered nurses. Often are drawn to the end of life work. And similar to Nicole, those professions have seen, I guess, a real medicalized model of how do we support people at end of life and go, there is more than just the medical, actually. What we know is that 5% of the time

0: space for a person. A doula can be there just to help provide some structure and shine that light where families might feel a bit lost and confused as well, because that's an awful feeling to have, feeling lost and confused. So if someone can come in and help, ease that confusion, it can make the experience to be of service to that person at end of life. So I suspect Nicole, having done acting for so long, is actually very aware of how to actually go, I'm not coming to this as Nicole Kidman. I'm coming to this as someone, who's the Hollywood superstar. I'm coming to this as someone who is here to support and be with this person and their people. So yeah, there's certainly a checking of ego that any doula needs to do, and I suspect Nicole could probably do that. Given that I can only imagine she needs to do that when she takes on some of those incredible acting roles. And we all have ego, and that exists. But yeah, a doula is about coming in without any judgment and coming in completely open to what that person needs. So I actually imagine if Nicole succeeds and is an amazing doula, which I have no reason to doubt that she will be, she'll be coming with that same energy and ethos, which is, yeah, how do we make this person's experience the richest for them that they need it to be?
1: Next week is obviously Palliative Care Week, Annika. What do you wish more people knew about palliative care?
0: About palliative care, I think so. What I would love for people to know is that palliative care, the philosophy of palliative care has been a little bit lost, I think, and the philosophy of palliative care is to work alongside, other medical professionals. It's not a sentence. I think when people hear palliative care and they go, someone is receiving palliative care, there's a sense of giving up. And even that language, like there's a real deficit language around palliative care. So what I wish is that people know that palliative care is actually, the philosophy of palliative care is it's not to prolong life or shorten life. It's there to actually manage the symptoms and reduce pain and suffering that people are feeling as a result of the illness that they're experiencing. So somebody can be receiving treatment for, let's just say they've got cancer and they're having chemo. Palliative care can sit along, like palliative support sits along the chemo treatment. It's not saying you're no longer taking chemo, therefore you are taking this path, which is you're at end of life. It's saying palliative care is here to manage your symptoms, so that you're, and that can be physical pain, but palliative care is incredibly holistic. So palliative care is not, it's absolutely a part of it is how do we manage those physical symptoms, nausea, dizziness. Like there are physical symptoms that happen when we take medication and we're having treatment, but palliative care is that there's a holistic nature to it, is that it's also spiritual care, family care, emotional care, psychological care. And so it's actually full of people who are, that person is at the centre, and what does their well-being look like for that person? And palliative care responds to that. So I guess that palliative care is an incredible, can ask, if you are receiving treatment, it's not just for your final days of life. Palliative care can, it's around quality of life. So yeah, I'd love for people to know that are in and

0: with caring people who know what to do. It's not sterile, it's beautiful. I've sipped champagne with people dying in there. It's really, really lovely. And I tell them to take their partner in there just to have a look, see what it's like. And they realize, it's actually not so bad. And it's less of a burden because the people that are left, they've got to look after their health as well. So you're forever navigating all these things, which is actually a real privilege.
1: It is a privilege, and I think it is important to accept it because it is just one of the inevitables, isn't it, in life that your life will end and you will experience loss throughout your life. It's uncomfortable and grief is such a tricky thing to navigate, of course, but if there's someone who can help you through it, that is so important.
0: Exactly. And one of the things I usually say when I'm doing a service is we can't change what happens in life, but we can change how we deal with it. And that is the important thing. And you often need help. And it's good to have experienced people that know how to navigate that area. But yeah, finding out how to deal with it, and we do have that control. I mean, it doesn't get rid of the grieving is a natural period of time that we have to go through. I always remind people, grieving is also a privilege, and you've just got to hang on tight. I always say it's a big roller coaster ride, and you've just got to hang on tight and remember that it is a privilege, and you get through it. Your life changes, but you get through it, and you're lucky to have had that love.
1: What did you think, Carol, when you found out that Nicole Kidman was going to be entering the space of death doula-ing?
0: Oh, look, first I thought, oh, here's another trend. But I know that her mother just recently died, and that's always traumatic. So it does help. It's better to know it beforehand, but it's really helpful. And maybe she feels that she didn't have that narrative or the guidance that she needed and wants to give it to other people. But I can't really, it'd be pretty hard having her as a death doula. I mean, she's too loaded with them. You'd have the paparazzi
1: I know,
0: around
1: and
0: with
1: maybe some people would really want that, but I just think it would be very distracting having Nicole Kidman in the room,
0: I
1: to
0: think
1: be
0: it would be
1: honest.
0: terrible, sorry. Too
1: Oh.
0: distracting. But look, the good thing is it has highlighted the importance of death doula. And I know that one thing that I wish the government, whoever would do, was actually fund death doulas to be able to be with people who have no family, or have family scattered everywhere and are alone. It's quite sad. I mean, I've had people pass and there's just no one there for them, and no one even to scatter there. I mean, I've done services where there's no family or no one, and I still do say a poem and say a few words, even if it's just me and them there, mainly because I want good karma. But it just doesn't feel right. So, yeah, it'd be really, really nice if that government did fund death doulas to help more when necessary,
1: That's a good
0: because
1: point.
0: it's a very traumatic period. And also, especially when there's kids left, when a parent has passed, you really need that. Look, so many adults have long time unresolved mental health issues from when a parent died when they were young. I always try and get people to who have got, when young children are left or teenagers, or when a child has died and the siblings to actually get some support, even though you think they're doing all right. They're the ones that usually are not handling it well. And it carries on throughout their whole life. So we really need to make that a normal practice. And just a thing you should do and talk about it, the necessity of it, and

0: Hiding things away, all those emotions, just tucking them into the big pot in your head, doesn't make them go away. It just usually fills up with other stuff and you end up in a big mess.
1: Hey, Carol, so lovely to talk to you. Thank you for your
0: No
1: time.
0: worries. Thank you.
1: That's Carol. She is a funeral director here in Darwin. We've been talking about death doulas, someone who is there to help you navigate the uncomfortable reality of witnessing one of your loved ones passing or going through it yourself. Death doulas are there to support you and your family and whatever you might need.

0: rodeo career so far?
1: I'm like, oh, why don't I give it a try? And Dad's like, do it, do it. I'm like, oh, fine. And I came first place and I got a buckle.
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3: And the Northern Territory.
4: From understanding what's really going on, and a lot of what I was hearing made a lot of sense from your doula.
5: Yeah, it's actually in our ABC, this is a bit of boring admin stuff, but in our ABC style guide, we're meant to use the word dead and death and not use those euphemistic words like pass away, as you say.
4: Yeah, because I saw your grandmother passed. What, she walked down the road? No, she's dead. Okay. You know, it is what it is, and you may as well face up to it. And the weird thing in our society is that you do not often see dead people up close. And this really came to me when I spent some of my early years in New Guinea. And we went out to the Caves of the Skulls, and there's this area where they bury the people in a sense of wrap them up once they're dead in fabric and put them out in the cliff. And there's these ledges on the cliff, and every couple of months they come back and visit them, then redo the bodies. And so, hey, going, Grandma, this has been happening in the village. And they keep the knowledge of the past generations alive in the present generation, so the kids come and help. And it's, I think it's a much better idea than suddenly Grandma's gone and there's a box and you don't really know and you don't even get to look at her in many cases.
5: It's an interesting discussion. It's something that for some reason I have covered a lot in my time at the ABC.
4: Really?
5: I've talked about natural burials as well and human composting. Dr. Carl, have you heard of human composting?
4: Wendy Zuckerman does a wonderful podcast on that on Science Versus. She was an ex-ABC person. And there are different ways to turn the human body into compost. But if you just simply chuck the body in the ground, you do not get the same thing as proper composting. But yes, there are ways you can compost the body, and you take it to an organisation and they give you a barrel of stuff and you put it in your yard, and that's your grandmother fertilising the next generation of plants in the backyard.
5: I think a lot of people, they like the idea of, you know, becoming a tree or flowers. So, human composting, not legal in Australia. I believe it is legal in the States, of course. but it's an interesting one. Very interesting.
4: And we do deal with it with such euphemism. I remember I first became acquainted with it when I was working in the hospital system, and then suddenly death became part of Not every day. We really tried not to, you know, lose too many patients, but it did happen. And you say, gee, they're a bit crook. Are they going to survive? No way. They're gone. And be nice to them.
5: 18 to 3 here on ABC Darwin and right across the Northern Territory. My name is Amelia Searson.

0: medicine, and we've got Dr. Carl on the line to answer any of your burning science questions. Dr. Carl, Dr. Ash in Fanny Bay wants to know, why do our eyes prick slash hurt when we start to cry?
1: You've got three sorts of sources for your tears. So your eye is a globe about 24 millimetres in diameter when you're 12 years old, and it pretty well stays at that size for the rest of your life. At the front, there's a bit of a bulge, and there's a thing there called the cornea. And then around that is the, underneath that is the coloured part of your eye, which can open and close, the iris, get bigger and smaller. And around that is the white. Now, that's exposed to the outside air, so it's kept wet. And there are three different types of tears. One tear is a liquid that comes from the meibomian glands, and it comes from cells on the actual white part of the eye, and it is a liquid that is really good at sticking to your eye, but there's not a lot of it. And then in the upper outer corner of each eye is a thing called the lacrimal gland. So you've got two eye sockets, and in the upper outer corner there's the lacrimal gland, and at the lower inner corner is the drain pipe. And so the tears are produced in the upper outer corner, and they drain across the front, and there's a big volume to that. That's basically salt water. And then finally, there's something produced by the meibomian glands, meibomian, I think, I don't know, forgotten. And they produce a liquid which is high in fat, and that stops it from evaporating. So you've got this sort of triple layer tear film. And when you cry, and you have evolved over, since a quarter of a million years, whatever, that liquid is just good for our eyes. But when you cry, you're generating lots of salt water, and you wash away that tear film. And I'm guessing that in some people, the slightly different salt concentration can give a bit of pricking, maybe. I really don't know. This is just a guess from background knowledge. If there's an ophthalmologist or optometrist who knows more about it than I do, please ring in. And what's the magic number they should ring in, Dr. Amelia?
0: 0487. Well, actually, that's the text line. Oh, the number to call on, 1300 057 222.
1: Hurrah!
0: Why, this is just keeping on the eye topic, this is something that I was wondering recently, Dr. Carl. Why does it feel good to rub your eyes? I know you're not meant to rub them, but it can feel quite satisfying sometimes.
1: I don't know, but I do enjoy those little flashes of light. Do you get those little flashes of light when you rub your eyes?

0: It's a globe, 24 millimetres in diameter, and inside on the back layer and to the sides, covering three-quarter, is a layer called the retina. It's very thin, less than a millimetre thick, a third of a millimetre, and it's got 10 layers. And in that third of a millimetre, and in the layer closest to the front, are cells called rods and cones. The rods work mainly at night, the cones mainly in daytime, and they've got a chemical in them called 11-cis, C-I-S, retinal, and when that chemical is hit by a single photon of light, it will change shape and go from, I think it goes from bent to straight, and gives off electricity. So if you provide mechanical pressure, you can also deform that chemical and make it go from bent to straight or straight to bent, whichever way it goes, I don't know. And then that gives off electricity, and then you get the impression that there's light in that side of the eye. That's the cover-up of the fact I don't know why it feels so good, but it does.
1: Oh, dear. Here's a random question for you, Dr. Carl. Can seeds hear the sound of rain?
0: We think they can. So if you've got a tomato plant, and then you get rather cruelly, some beetles, and you say, go in there, beetles, eat the tomato plant. You know, we're doing an experiment, okay. And they'll go munch, munch, munch, munch, munch. And then, because a tomato plant does not have any legs and it can't run away, it fights back the only way that it knows how, with chemical warfare, and it starts making chemicals to fight the beetle. Now, here's a tricky thing. Suppose you record those beetles going munch, munch, munch on the tomato leaves, and then you play it back through a loudspeaker to the plant, it will start making that chemical, even if there's no beetles. So we do not know how the plant knows to recognise that set of sound waves, but we have worked it out with seeds. So the bottom line is that seeds, at least rice seeds, will germinate 25% more often when it's raining. And the scientists chose rice because it can germinate entirely in water. It doesn't have to be partially in soil, and that makes everything much easier to look at and analyse. And the scientists found that when raindrops hit the water, because the water is so dense, the sound is transmitted very efficiently, and the sound level where the seeds are, can be the same as you standing next to a jet taking off at full power. That's enormously strong. Now, if you have a look at the seed, it's not just this hard thing, hard covering around some sort of mush, but there's all sorts of different cells in there, and some of them are called statocytes, which means standing, and they can pick up gravity. They can pick up from down. They've got some very dense bits of carbohydrate in them. And you think, why does a seed need to know which way is up or down? Well, when it pushes out the seedling, it doesn't want to aim it towards the centre of the Earth. It wants to aim it away up, away from the centre of the Earth, into the light. And when the water, the raindrops land on the pond, all you and I hear is a kaplunk or plush or something like that, but in there it's as loud as a jumbo, and it shoves that whole cell, the statocyte, a distance equal to its own diameter. It's like you're walking down the street, and then suddenly there's a vibration in the ground, and you get pushed into the air your own height. And they register that, and then we don't know what happens next, but we end up with 25% more of the cells germinate than if you don't have the rain. And it might be related to when you got rain. This is just a pure guess. When you got rain, there might be some lightning around, and the lightning joins molecules of oxygen and nitrogen and creates fertilizer. And so the plants have learnt this over time. They're thinking, okay, when it rains, there'll be more fertilizer. I'll be able to get more nutrition, so I may as well start having babies. Maybe. Don't know.
1: Plants are amazing, aren't they? Life is amazing.
0: They know the difference between day and night, and they know the temperature, and they know when a shadow suddenly falls on them, and the vines will respond to the sun going across the sky. And some plants can hear. Whether this means you should play Frank Sinatra or Nine Inch Nails, I don't know. That's a different choice on your part.
1: If you have a burning science question for Dr. Carl this afternoon, 1300 05

0: 7222, that's the number to call on, or you can send a text on 0487 991 0057. Dr. Carl, something that I have been talking about quite a lot recently on the radio and on ABC Listen is I was recently in hospital. You may be the only person on the planet now who has not heard this story, so I'll give the abridged version.
1: What happened?
0: I was attacked by a cat, and
1: you didn't get cat scratch disease, did you?
0: Well, I ended up in hospital with cellulitis, so
1: My God.
0: Yeah, cat bite, cat scratch, the whole kit and caboodle, whole kitty and caboodle, I should say. But this happened a couple of weeks ago, still recovering. I've been on all sorts of different antibiotics. And I was wondering, why do you need to take all of your antibiotics, even if you feel better, which I wasn't feeling better. I certainly needed all of my antibiotics. But I know sometimes when you're recovering from the flu or something, you don't have the symptoms anymore, but you still need to finish your packet of antibiotics. Why is that?
1: Ah, and by the way, did they paint any markers on your skin with a texture?
0: Yes.
1: To follow the progression of the cellulitis?
0: Yes, they did. And I couldn't get my leg wet. So even when I'd left hospital, I had the texture marks on my leg for a good while afterwards.
1: Really? And how far up your leg did it go from the actual bite or scratch site?
0: Yeah, so I was bitten on the calf and it covered my whole, from my knee down to my ankle. It was all red and blotchy and gross.
1: Mate, in the old days, the treatment for cellulitis was very simple. Amputation or death, pick one. And then we invented antibiotics. Now, the trouble is with antibiotics is that they're not a living creature. They're just a plain old chemical. And while they will kill bacteria, they're just a chemical that doesn't change. And the bacteria can evolve resistance to them. So if you have the bad bacteria living in you and you take the antibiotics and you kill most of the bacteria and they're on the way down, they're getting close to all dying out, and then you stop taking the antibiotics, there's a few bacteria that are still living there in the presence of a low level of antibiotics. Not much, not enough to kill them, but enough that they know it's there. Now, you and I live for, I think the average life expectancy is 80-something years. Bacteria, 20 minutes. So they live, they die, they live, they die, and have many generations. And if they're growing in the presence of low levels of the antibiotic, they can develop resistance to the antibiotic. And resistance to penicillin happened within a year of it being manufactured. Every antibiotic has had resistance built up to it. So what we try to say is, keep on taking it even after you feel better, because we want to drive the population of bacteria to zero. Not a low level that you feel fine and that your immune system can deal with, but zero. So they're all gone. And if some of them have learned a little bit of resistance, they'll still get killed by the antibiotic and they'll die. But unfortunately, we don't do that. And we have got antibiotic resistance bacteria. We're now into the land of the antibiotics of last resort, which have got bad side effects. But on the other hand, they work, but they've got bad side effects. And so when my son got tuberculosis, my wife and I, both medical doctors, thought about it for a while, and we decided to go ahead with the antibiotics that had the potential side effect of making him deaf. But we figured that was better than being dead. And we were lucky. You know, most times it doesn't happen, but it is a rare side effect. And we rolled the dice and we won. And he won too.
0: Oh, I'm glad to hear that. Good old antibiotics. My gosh. Huge fan. keeping on the medical-related questions, Dr. Carl, Dr. Matt in Driver is wondering, can you explain how beta blockers work on the heart?
1: Oh, my God. I knew all of this years ago when I was doing pharmacology. So the way that drugs work is on a lock and key basis. So when you come home, you take the key out, and it has an exact certain shape, and you shove it into the lock, and it responds to that shape exactly, and then you can rotate the cylinder. Whereas with the antibiotic, with the beta blockers, there are beta receptors on the heart, and I think that in some way they're related to high blood pressure. I've forgotten all of that stuff. And so they then block that receptor. I do not know. I've forgotten all my pharmacology 101 from year 3 in medicine all those years ago. Forgive me. I've

0: got. I'm sorry. Oh. But there are better blood pressure drugs nowadays.
1: Mm, and I feel like I'm going to get some angry texts because is it beta or beta? I said beta.
0: Both. Oh, yeah, both work, but beta is sort of the regular one. But yeah, they both work.
1: Mm. I was watching the stars last night. Dr. Carl, I was lying down on the grass, having a look at the sky. Ah. And there weren't many stars, of course, you know, being in a city. And or actually, we've got a texter with a question. So I'm aware that we've only got another 4 minutes, and I'd like to get our listeners' questions answered rather than my my little queries. How Bruce and Humpty Doo is wanting to know, can you explain how they actually measure rain properly?
0: You measure lightning storms with just plain old AM radios. So that gives you they have a bunch of these radios, and by working out the time at which the lightning bolts arrive, they can then, the electromagnetic pulses arrive and cause a static, they can work out where it is. With the rain, they use I'm not too sure what he's asking, they use a thing called a rain gauge.
1: I'm sorry to interrupt you there, Dr. Carl. Yeah. We've got Bruce on the line. Hello, right. Bruce.
0: Come on down, Dr.
2: Hi,
0: Bruce.
2: Hi, how you going?
0: Good. So tell us more. What do you mean by how they measure rain? Do you mean how they measure that is, you know, 50 millimetres or 20 millimetres or something like that?
2: What does it mean? Like, I know I've got a rain gauge and it's a funnel one and it measures 15, 20, 100, whatever it is. And you add them all up. But what does that actually mean? What does 15 mil of rain actually mean?
0: It means that if you had a block of land with no trees or mountains nearby to block the falling of the rain... So if it was just completely open and you had a little concrete wall around it and you had plastic on the ground to catch all the water, if 15 mil of rain fell, then inside your little block of land with the concrete wall and the plastic at the bottom, there'd be 15 mil thickness of water.
2: Yep, 15 mil or overflow. The other question is, you get these other rain gauges with a funnel on the top and they've got like a little 12 mil hole funneling the water in. Mm-hmm. And you've got the other ones which are pretty well open. When the water evaporates, does it evaporate faster when it's a larger area, or does it, with the smaller hole, would it evaporate slower?
0: So the chemical scientists have a saying, which is the surface is the devil. So everything happens at the surface. And so in the case of evaporation, you've got a water molecule which is moving very fast and it can actually break loose. So the bigger the surface area, the faster the evaporation. But then it might run into some water molecules in the air and get bounced back into the water. So the sooner it can escape to the outside world, the better. If it's trapped within a funnel, then that will slow down the rate of evaporation because some of those water molecules will chuck a yui and go back in. So it depends on the surface area of the water and the surface area of the hole through which the water vapour can escape.
2: Yep, that's what I figured. It's the same thing when you see the ponds and that evaporate. They're smaller or larger, you know, it's the amount of surface area for evaporation. Yeah.
0: And I'll leave it as an exercise for the listeners to answer this question. The water boils at 100 degrees C. Okay. So how come on a day when it's only 20 degrees C, can all the water evaporate out of a puddle? And if somebody can answer that question for next week, I know Dr. Amelia, maybe we can give them an ABC Darwin fun pack. Maybe you've got an ABC Darwin pencil in the merch cupboard out the back or something like that.
1: We certainly do. And that is a perfect way to end our little Dr. Carl segment. Thank you both so much. It's now time for the news. It's 3 o'clock.
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6: Good afternoon. Rio Davis with ABC News. The independent member representing Northeast Arnhem Land says the new Northern Territory budget fails regional and remote Aboriginal communities. The budget, handed down on Tuesday, contains a record spend on corrections, but does not reference the Aboriginal Justice Unit, previously listed under the Attorney-General's Department. today in Parliament.

0: member for Mulka, Yingiya Guila, says the budget also neglects investment in infrastructure throughout Arnhem Land, such as roads and healthcare.
1: As the Treasurer said, this is law and order budget. When I look at the remote regions, I cannot see increased spending for the region of Mulka. The Central Arnhem Highway, the Gallivanchor Aerodrome, the Gove District Hospital and the Nhulunbuy Cyclone Shelter.
0: The NT Education Department says putting parents on income management if they don't send their kids to school is an effective policy, despite its limited success in increasing attendance rates. Since October last year, 32 parents have had at least 50% of their welfare quarantined for essentials only after their children were consistently absent from school. Of the 32 families, rather, just five sent their kids back to school after their welfare payments were quarantined. Education Department Chief Executive Susan Bowden says from Term 3, income management will be strictly implemented if a child is absent for 20 days.
2: I would say it is working. It is being very clear that we are taking attendance seriously, that we're doubling down. It is absolutely important that we get our children to school. To get every child to school is important for their future success in life.
0: School and university students across the country have been affected by an international data breach. Chelsea Hetherington reports.
3: State schools in Queensland and Tasmania, universities in New South Wales and South Australia, and TAFE in Tasmania are among the providers confirmed to have been impacted by the hack. American company Instructure was compromised over the weekend, and it's believed hackers are asking for a ransom. It's the parent company of cloud-based learning management system Canvas that's used by almost 9,000 education institutions worldwide. Names, locations of study, email addresses and messages between users are among the details believed to have been compromised. Instructure says it's liaising with all impacted providers.
0: Energy experts say increasing fuel reserves is just a short-term solution to addressing Australia's needs. The federal government has confirmed next week's budget will include a more than $10 billion Australian fuel security and resilience package, which will establish a government-owned fuel security reserve of 1 billion litres of emergency diesel and aviation fuel. Tony Wood from the Grattan Institute says increased take-up of electrification is reducing Australia's reliance on fuel.
4: We probably do need to have a modest increase in how much we store, but that needs to be calibrated against how much we'll need in the future, because maybe if we do electrify, we'll actually need a lot less fuel. For example, electrification of cars already has reduced our need for fuel by about 3 days. So you can see the potential there, and that's the better way to go long term.
0: Overseas, South Korea's former prime minister has had a prison sentence slashed by 8 years for his role in the country's short-lived martial law declaration. North Asia correspondent Natalie Whiting reports.
5: A South Korean appeals court has reduced the sentence imposed on the country's former prime minister, Han Duck-soo, for his role in a martial law declaration that embroiled the country in a political crisis at the end of 2024. A lower court had earlier sentenced him to 23 years for aiding then-president Yoon Suk-yeol. The appellant court upheld the ruling, saying he abandoned the enormous duty of prime minister and joined the side participating in insurrection. However, it slashed his sentence to 15 years for his decades of public service and a lack of evidence that he actively participated in then-President Yoon's plan.
0: And in sport, Collingwood has received a huge boost for their AFL clash with Geelong on Saturday night at the MCG. Premiership stars Scott Pendlebury, Jeremy Howe and Beau McCreary will all return to the side. Ruckman Darcy Cameron has been cleared of any serious ankle concerns and will also play. But coach Craig McRae admits the loss of defender Harry Perryman to a strained hamstring is a blow.
6: Yeah, Pez is a really good player for us based on where he can play. He can play multiple positions. It's a bit of a hole we have to fill, but getting a couple of players back this week, in particular Howie, will support our backline.
0: 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It's coming up to 3:05.
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9: Hello, hello. We've been talking all sorts of different things this afternoon, including about death doulas, because our Nicole is training to become one. She's having a bit of a

life, career change following the death of her mother in 2024. She was inspired to help other people go through the grief that surrounds you when you're going through the process of losing someone. Devin the Doo has texted in and says, I highly doubt that Nicole will be death dueling for Shazza in Malden. I think she will be doing this for other multimillionaires and celebrities. The uber rich don't mix with us plebs. I hear you, Deb. I also don't know if I would want a celebrity in the room when I'm going through something like that. What do you reckon? Would you like Nicole Kidman to be helping you and your family navigate death and losing a loved one? 1300 057 222, that's the number to call on, or you can send a text on 0487 991 057. In just a tick, a finance expert will be answering all your questions on the recent interest rate rise and how it might be affecting you. We're also going to be chatting about how beneficial it is to build a granny flat in your backyard. I'd love to know, if you have a granny flat, do you prefer to call it another name to make it sound better? One of the suggestions in the office today was people call it the pool house. Not sure if you can call it the pool house if you don't have a pool, but yeah, let's come up with a better term than granny flat this afternoon. Pool house, that's a good one. I'd love to know the origins of why we call it a granny flat. I'm assuming it's called a granny flat because that's where your granny lives in your house. But if you can come up with a better term for a granny flat, that's your task for the next hour with me this afternoon. 0487 991 057. Talking this afternoon about all things money, of course, with the recent RBA announcement that interest rates are going up. So we've had a bit of a DJ sesh going on this afternoon, and I've been asking you to send through your songs that you want to listen to about money, that thing that makes the world go round. Ian in Nakara sent through a request a little while ago, Money Honey by Rye Cooter, which I will play for you. Thank you, DJ Ian. Ian also says, hope the leg's healing up. Okay. Thank you, Ian. Yes, just in case you missed it, just in case I haven't harped on enough about it on the radio and on ABC Listen, was recently attacked by a cat, ended up in hospital for 4 days with cellulitis. So I'm on the mend now and very happy to be back with you on the radio. So this one's for you, Ian. DJ Ian.

0: go tomorrow from 4 o'clock at the famous Seabreeze Festival on the Nightcliff foreshore if you're in Darwin. Adam Steer and the Drive team will get the festival underway with a special preview. He will be set up next to the Speaker's Corner stage before a full weekend of music, dance and festivities dominates the coastline all weekend. Then, don't miss our ABC Darwin team hosting at the Banyan stage on Sunday night as we wind down the weekend. If you're looking for any weekend plans and you are tuning in from the top end, we'd love to meet you at the Seabreeze Festival this weekend.
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0: We've, of course, been talking about money, that thing that makes the world go round this afternoon. You know, financial worries, they can be a huge concern for us all, especially if you're planning or hoping to retire. The news this week that the Reserve Bank has increased interest rates by 0.25% has made us all question how we will be affected. But don't worry. We have a financial expert here with us to answer all your financial concerns. Nick Bruining is a financial planner and the author of the book, Don't Panic, Why You Can Retire Well with Less Than You Think. Good afternoon to you, Nick.
6: Amelia, g'day. And just with, what, five sleeps to go to the next federal budget? Are you excited?
0: So excited.
6: Nice. You fibber.
0: Oh, we've had the territory budget this week. We've had the RBA announcement. We've got the federal budget coming up.
6: I get it. You need sad puppies like me to get excited about federal budgets. So there you go.
0: Oh, gosh. We've been talking as well about granny flats. And when I mentioned in the office that we were going to be talking about granny flats with you this afternoon,

0: A lot of people don't realise that. And basically, it's a thing that we can use to, in some cases, improve the amount of pension you get from Centrelink, believe it or not. So the law is this, that as long as you establish a permanent right to reside, you can pay your kids for that right to reside as long as you need to stay there. So as I say, you can certainly build something out the back, but it might be as simple as having a room to live in, where you've got a clear understanding of what sort of rights you've got. The main thing is that you can stay there for as long as you want. But when you do that, you can actually hand over a sum of money to your kiddies, which beats the normal gifting rules. So for most pensioners, they'd be aware that they can give away a maximum of $10,000 a year. Now, that's a lot of money to some people and not much to others. But that's limited to $10,000 per year with a maximum of 30 over 5. When you're setting up a granny flat arrangement, you can actually give the kids more than those limits to pay for your right to reside. So, yeah, it's becoming more popular. And as I said, the pressure on housing prices is seeing a lot of people combining resources, and you know, the idea is I'll look after mum or dad or both of them until they shuffle off this mortal coil, and in return, if you like, it's almost that you're getting an early inheritance.
1: Wazza in his truck called in just before and said they were called granny flats because you could only have a relative in them. It was a legal requirement up until not very long ago.
0: Yeah,
1: you could only have a relative.
0: Right.
1: Sorry, you could only have a relative, and because grandmas live longer, it was the granny flat, also known as the bedsit.
0: Yeah. Well, a lot of people build them for other purposes too. I mean, this doesn't necessarily get you out of the Centrelink aspects, but some folks have got them set up as Airbnb type arrangements and certainly use them as a supplement to their retirement incomes. And, you know, depending on where you are in Australia, that can be a pretty lucrative kind of source of income for people. And you know, the other thing you find too is that, as I mentioned, those combined resources, you sometimes see where mum and dad will build a granny flat, but it's not necessarily for their parents, it's for the kids. So they might occupy that little self-contained living area, perhaps in another part of the property, or a designated wing of the house, if you like. I guess in some respects reflects what tends to happen in some other countries too, where you see multiple generations living in the same household. Not that common here, but certainly that occurs in other countries.
1: Yes, we had a granny flat growing up, and my brother, when he was a stinky, angsty teenager, he was banished to the granny.

0: Yeah, and as you mentioned, the Reserve Bank's moved by 0.25%. And unfortunately, while it won't happen immediately, the markets are kind of predicting another rate rise sometime down the track. So I guess the people that it's impacting the most are folks that are borrowers, and plenty of our listeners will have a mortgage and they'll be thinking, oh no, you know, another few hundred bucks a month I'm supposed to find. And, you know, you've got places like Darwin, which have had record property growth over the past few years, in fact. I think Darwin actually topped the list in the month of February and March. It's been quite extraordinary. But that said, the people that are finding it difficult, are there anyone that's normally spending more than about 30% of their household income on accommodation costs? So whether you're a renter or someone that's buying a house, once you go over that 30% figure, it's generally regarded you're getting into a time when you're likely to be a distressed borrower. What's fascinating is that there was a report done at the end of last year which showed that already in Australia, and this is before the most recent rate rises, 47% of Australians were already in that category where they're spending more than 30% of their income on accommodation costs. So, you know, we really need some practical solutions for our listeners if they're finding things tough. Some of the indicators that things are getting perhaps into a phase where it might become difficult for you is if you're tending to spend or pay for all of your bills on a credit card and they're maxing out. And similarly, if bills that you used to pay on an annual basis, maybe it's the local government charges or insurance and that sort of stuff, if you're now switching to monthly payments or stuff like that, that's a sign that perhaps you're getting into an area of stress. What people wouldn't realise is that the banks are compelled to actually look after you if you're finding things are getting out of control. Under Consumer Credit Code, they're required legally to sort of work things out with you. 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And you get to sit down and meet with someone that knows exactly what you're going through. But more importantly, Amelia, they know all the tricks and tips. They know about all these rules and regulations that I briefly mentioned about Consumer Credit Code and stuff. And they'll often go in and negotiate with the lenders on your behalf to get some sort of arrangement set up. Now, clearly, you'd need to be ready to commit to sort of what they've come up with. And it's got to be affordable. It's got to be a win for both people. But without question, the banks don't want to foreclose on your house and they don't want to seize things and that unless they really have to. So really, if you're finding things are already tough, don't go with the old ostrich and stick your head in the sand. Reach out to these people. Completely free service, the Financial Counsellors, which you get through the National Debt Helpline. So that's for people that are finding it tough. But there are winners, Amelia. And they are the people that have got money to invest. And obviously, a lot of seniors will have things like term deposits and stuff. Those rates are coming up quite handsomely. And even today, there's one of the major banks. You can actually earn 5% on your money at call. It's not a term deposit. At call means you can literally pull it out when you want to. And you can, stick your money in there up to $2 million. I mean, if you're lucky to have that, they're paying a 5% rate of return. And when you consider that you're also covered by a thing called the Financial Claim Scheme, which is a federal guarantee that guarantees the first $250,000 for every account holder in every institution, it's a pretty safe way to get a pretty decent rate of return. 5%'s not bad, is it?
1: It's not. It is nice to hear, obviously when we're talking about things like cost of living and interest rates, often it's doom and gloom, but it is nice to hear that some people will be getting something out of it. Good on them, the millionaires.
0: Yeah. even with modest amounts. I mean, if you've got, good luck if you've got the $2 million. But even with people with term deposits and stuff, and I should make the point too, Amelia, that it's often not the big four, because they tend to be a bit miserable when it comes to paying interest rates on deposits. It's worth doing a little bit of shopping around, probably one of the easiest sites to look at. And the reason I like this particular one is because it's not just the banks where they've got a deal with, if you like, an advertising deal. Canstar.com.au lists all of the banks across Australia. So we're talking about the banks, the credit unions, the building societies, and every one of those that's listed there is backed by this federal government guarantee scheme. So you can feel pretty safe that even if you're getting a slightly higher rate of interest in one of the big

0: that you know, some of the big four might pay you miserable 1%, yet you've got this other thing out there at call that's paying 5%. And, you know, even with a few $1,000, it's going to make a bit of a difference over the year, 4% difference in interest rates.
1: Someone's texted in and says, sadly, our government makes it hard to retire in Australia. Many folk are moving to Asia. Is that something that you're hearing about?
0: Yeah, Nick? Well, they certainly do. And look, the age pension, there's no question about it. It's a pretty generous scheme. Amelia, our retirement income scheme is regarded as the fifth best in the world with respect to sustainability and fair and equity and all those sorts of things. But the reality is, and particularly if you're a renter, it's really tough. So, you know, the full age pension for a single is $1,200 per fortnight, and for a couple it's a combined $1,810 per fortnight. Interestingly enough, if you're an Australian resident, an Australian citizen, and you move overseas, you can still get the pension while you're living overseas, and that's what some people are doing. Now, you don't get the full amount because part of that fortnightly pension payment you receive includes a thing called pharmaceutical allowance and energy supplements and bits and pieces like that. But, you know, you're probably still looking at about $1,000 a fortnight, even if you're living overseas. You're still subject to the means test, and we're talking about the things called the income test and the asset test, but certainly a lot of people look at doing that, moving overseas. And you see some people, Amelia, where they might live 6 months overseas and come back here to replenish and then head off back again and sort of flip back and forward between one country and the next. Nice way to spend retirement, isn't it?
1: Yeah, not bad.
0: You don't sound convinced.
1: Oh, I've got anything to do a little bit of travelling, that's for sure.
0: Fair enough.
1: Nick, some super funds are dramatically increasing life insurance premiums by as much as 40%. So how do you keep an eye on your super fund?
0: Well, there's a certain group of super funds that would like us to compare the pair. And unfortunately, the fund that's giving this whacking great interest is one of those. So, yes, people will have received that are affected will have received a letter from their super fund saying that the insurance premiums are going up between 9 and 40% on death and total and permanent disability. That's at the 40% level. And look, it's a massive increase. So we're talking, you know, for someone that's in their, perhaps their 50s with $300,000 worth of life cover, it's adding something like $400 or $500 per annum to the insurance premium, which basically that's $400 or $500 out of your pocket, Amelia, or coming out of your super. That's not going to grow for your retirement. So you might look at adjusting the insurance anyway. As we get a bit older, we should probably try to reduce it as those other assets build. But absolutely shop around, because even when I had a look at the same level of cover with another big super fund, the premium there was $900 less. That's a huge amount of difference. For exactly the same cover, death and total and permanent disability, another highly reputable big superannuation fund. But, you know, $900 per year over a few years, that's going to add up to be quite a bit of money that's not earning you interest for retirement. So definitely worth shopping around. Most of the super fund websites actually allow you to type in what sort of level of cover you've got, and will show you online what the premium's likely to be. So it's quite easy to do the comparison. And the other good thing about changing insurance with super funds is that, generally speaking, if you can prove that you've got the level of cover with one fund, if you do decide to change over to another, you just need to show them proof of the cover, and they'll often do the changeover with almost no medical questionnaire. So it's a bit like transferring your no claim bonus on car insurance. So you can slip from one super fund to the other. So definitely worth looking at. It's not always about the returns. It's also about some of the expenses, and insurance is a big one.
1: Lovely to talk to you this afternoon, Nick. Before I let you go, yeah, I've been asking our listeners, and yeah, I do realise I'm about to put you on the spot, but I
0: That's
1: figure
0: right.
1: given your given your profession,
0: ability
1: you'll
0: to
1: have
0: the waffle.
1: Oh dear. Given your profession and your interest in money, as you know, a financial planner, what's your favorite song about money?
0: Oh, probably Pink Floyd.
1: That's a good one. Paul in West Hobart suggested that. I'll have to give
0: there
1: that a spin.
0: You go. Yeah. I'll hang on.
1: Oh, Nick, lovely to talk to you. Catch you next
0: Thanks,
1: time.
0: Amelia. Cheers.
1: That is Nick Bruening, a financial planner and the author of the book Don't Panic, Why You Can Retire Well with Less Than You Think. Your news headlines are coming up in just a tick after a bit of The Flying Lizards. DJ Robbie called in before and wanted to hear this one.

in life for free. But you can give them to the birds and bees. I want money. 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

0: 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So if you have any more money songs that you'd like to hear this afternoon, 0487 99 1057. Your news headlines are up next.
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0: Into the studio to let you know what the latest is in news headlines. Hello to you, Rio.
4: Hello, Amelia. Making news, the Northern Territory Education Department says government schools will be told to permanently stop using work by Australian author Craig Silvey after he pleaded guilty to child abuse material charges. The 43-year-old pleaded guilty in the Fremantle Magistrates Court to two charges of possessing and distributing child exploitation material earlier this week after being charged in January. In a statement, the department's deputy chief executive, Paul Van Holstein, says schools were required to stop referencing his work after the charges were originally laid, and that advice will now be permanent after his plea, following the WA government's decision to do so yesterday. Overseas, Iranian media is reporting Tehran is reviewing a US proposal to bring an end to hostilities. US President Donald Trump has predicted a swift end to the war with Iran, saying there's been good talks in the past 24 hours. US media is reporting the 14-point, 1-page Memorandum of Understanding includes a halt to hostilities, the reopening of the Strait of Hormuz, and a pause on Iranian nuclear enrichment. And Australian boxer Nikita Siu has claimed the vacant WBO International Super Welterweight title to maintain his perfect professional record. The 28-year-old's claimed a technical knockout win over Spanish fighter Oscar Diaz in the sixth round in Newcastle. But Diaz's corner was angered as Siu delivered punches after the Spaniard went down on a knee late in the round. He was able to stand back up as the referee reached 9 in his count before the fight was declared over at the end of the round. Amelia, there'll be more news at 4.
0: Thanks, Rio. Something we've been talking about this afternoon is the concept of a death doula after our Nicole announced that she was going to train to become a death doula. Have you heard of a death doula before, and do you like the idea of it?
4: I've heard of them. I've interviewed them before for work, and I've also gone to a death cafe. I'm not sure if you've heard of these. They're a bit of a thing in Victoria, basically kind of like a support group for terminally ill people. And it's just a really nice space to be able to talk about those things that a lot of us find pretty uncomfortable, to talk about those things with people going through a shared experience. So that's really cool. My mum has always sort of said, oh, in my retirement, I'd love to train to be a wedding celebrant. I have always kind of said, I would actually really find it really interesting to be a funeral celebrant, because I think those jobs where you're sort of working in this end of life space are just so rich with meaning and ethics. Like there's so much scope to do a really good job or a really poor job, and I think that those spaces are really meaningful jobs to have, and I think I could see myself doing that, as you know, as currently the person who brings you all the most negative news in the world. It doesn't seem like too much of a leap for me.
0: I could definitely see you being a funeral celebrant, Rio, and I mean that as a huge compliment. I think even just the way you described it just then was so poetic, and it shows that you care about those sorts of things, which of course is so important. Yeah, it's an interesting one to think of. Maybe when you get sick and tired of news reading, which of course will never happen.
4: Never.
0: Yeah, you could become a funeral celebrant. Lots to think about. Thanks, Rio. Rio Davis there. They will be bringing you the latest in the news at 4 o'clock. I wonder, are you in the same boat as Rio? Would you like to be a funeral celebrant? Much to think about this afternoon on ABC Darwin and right across the Northern Territory. Amelia Searson with you this afternoon. And Ian Inakara, one tick. We are Talking also this morning about this morning.

this afternoon about money after the RBA announced those interest rate hikes. Ay, ay, ay. It just doesn't stop this year, isn't it? 2026, absolutely relentless. Well, Paul in Darwin requested the Dire Straits song Money for Nothing, which I am very happy that you've requested that because I have that already lined up here to play. And Nick Bruining, our financial planner who you heard just before, also requested this song.

that mama, she got it thicker than the cameraman.

Money for Nothing by Dire Straits. Thank you to DJ Paul in Darwin who requested that one. It's a good one. Love a bit of Dire Straits on a Thursday afternoon. 19 to 4 here on ABC Darwin. And right across the Northern Territory, my name is Amelia Searson, filling in for Liz Travaskis today. And we've been talking about all sorts of different things. We had Dr. Carl on your airwaves before 3 o'clock. And just before we let him go,

0: he posed a question to you. Just in case you missed it, here it is.
1: And I'll leave it as an exercise for the listeners to answer this question. The water boils at 100 degrees C. So how come on a day when it's only 20 degrees C, can all the water evaporate out of a puddle? And if somebody can answer that question for next week, I know Dr. Amelia, maybe we can give them an ABC Darwin fun pack. Maybe you've got an ABC Darwin pencil in the merch cupboard out the back or something like that.
0: We certainly do. We've got lots of pens, lots of key rings, all the good stuff. Good old tote bags as well, which are very handy. And Ian in Nakara reckons he knows the answer to Dr. Carl's question. Hello to you, Ian.
2: Hi, Amelia.
0: What do you reckon?
2: Well, it's vapor pressure gradient. It's sort of, you know, above a water surface, there's a diffusion of water molecules into the air, and it's proportional to a temperature gradient. I'm getting a bit complicated here. So when you're boiling water, you're adding temperature to the water, and you get the diffusion equation or diffusion on this heat gradient above the water. The air is cooler. There's an equation that describes it. I think it's to do with, you know, if you've got this temperature gradient, you get this vapor pressure gradient. By boiling the water, you're increasing the gradient, so you're increasing the flux and or the flow of water, vapor, above the water surface. So at any temperature, above freezing, I suppose, you're going to get some sort of vapor pressure, some evaporation rate. And I remember I used to do, sort of climate modelling, and I used to use this Bowen equation. You can make it as complicated as you want to, but this Bowen equation worked really well. If you just had a temperature gradient, that heat, say if you're boiling water, the heat is partitioned between heating the air and heating the water to create this vapor pressure gradient. And the ratio of latent heat flux to sensible heat flux, which is heating the air, and latent is heating the water. It's called this Bowen ratio. And, if you have the temperatures measured above the water surface and some set distance above that, you can work out the vapor pressure gradient and the rate of evaporation at any temperature, you know, sort of. Does that make sense?
0: Well, probably Ian, not. It's safe to say that I have absolutely no idea.
2: Do what I'm talking about, yeah. Look,
0: but you say it with such conviction, I reckon you are on the money for sure, and you can pick up an ABC prize pack.
2: Ah, okay. Look, I don't think I've explained that very well, but there's a temperature, wherever you've got a temperature gradient, that's all you have to think about. You've got a vapor gradient, a flux. So the temperature is energy. And that can either be, it's partition between heating the air and heating the water. If you've got a wet surface, that Bowen ratio tells you that you're going to get a lot of more evaporation. It'll partition mainly into heating the water up and vaporizing it. So, you know, if you've got a dry surface, it just heats the air up. That's why you get no evaporation off a dry surface, you know, essentially. As long as you've got a temperature gradient, like you've got an esky that's cold and you've got the air that's warm, so you get condensation on the esky. So that's, again, that's the opposite, you know, condensation. You know, wherever you've got a temperature gradient, that's why you have insulation in your house and all this sort of stuff.
0: There you go. Another thing we've been talking about this afternoon, of course, Ian, is granny flats and budgets after, you know, interest rates. Eddie in Nightcliffe has some love to give you, Ian. He says, gee, Ian, that was epic.
2: What?
0: Your response about the vapor pressure.
2: Oh, okay. Look, I used to do it as a job, you know. So
0: I can tell. talking about granny flats and money, those good things. What are your thoughts? How do you budget at home, Ian?
2: Well, look, I use cash a lot. I like cash. I like the feel of cash. I like the look of cash. I like having a wallet with cash in it. So yeah, I'm a cash person, and it's quite easy, you know. I don't really spend more than I've got. But I have different lines of income. I don't work full-time anymore. I'm getting a bit old. I'm above the pension age, but I don't get a pension. And I think there's, you know, I mean, I'm not really connected, engaged in this whole mortgage dilemma. But really, I can understand where the Reserve Bank's coming from. We're collateral damage, you know, the public. They're really talking to the government of the day. They're saying, because the government of the day, they finance their debt on a thing called the bond market, you know. And when the Reserve Bank puts interest rate, their basic interest rate, the bond rate goes up. So the government is spending

0: more money than they get in taxes. And they're scrambling around trying to find out how to get more of that. So they're putting our taxes up, getting rid of capital gains tax and all this sort of stuff. And I guess they're cutting their costs a bit too, but wait to see that. But it's going to cost the government more to borrow the money they need to run the public sector. And they have to go to the bond market. So the Reserve Bank, by putting up their, what do you call it, reserve bank rate, bond rates will then go up. So the government then has to really cut spending. They're telling the government quite directly, you have to cut spending. And, you, me, and all the people with borrowings, they're really collateral damage. I mean, it seems unfair, but there's no other way to talk to a government. I really appreciate the fact that the Reserve Bank is politically independent. I think, if they were in the pocket of a government, then you'd have some sort of economic crisis. But
1: Ian,
0: yeah, because the
1: so
0: government,
1: lovely,
0: yeah, sorry, yeah,
1: no,
0: that's okay.
1: no, so lovely to talk to you this afternoon.
0: Sure.
1: That is Ian in Nacara talking about the budget, interest rates, all those good things. Another thing that we've been talking about this afternoon is the concept of a death doula after Nicole Kidman announced recently that she's going to train to become one. Deb in the Do is on the line. Hello to you, Deb.
2: G'day, love. How are
1: I'm very well. All the better to be having a chat with you this afternoon, Deb.
2: I wanted to make a comment following on by that last chap about how much the government truly hates us. In regards to superannuation, we're forced to do it. We have no choice. We are forced to have part of our wage quarantined into superannuation. Now, recently, sadly, my husband was given a terminal diagnosis. So a terminal diagnosis means he won't get better, his condition will decline, and then he will die. So we were able to access his super early because he's not 60 yet, because he won't get to enjoy his super in retirement because he won't have one. When we found out we were able to access some of his super early to take off the financial burden of him not being able to work anymore, they taxed us.
1: Right. Well, Deb, I'm so sorry to hear about your husband.
2: Yeah, and just it's like another kick in the guts from the government. They're like, it's bad enough that he won't get to use that money in his retirement because he will never get to retire. But for us to ease the financial burden on us, we've never taken the dole. We've never ever taken a cent off the government, and they still taxed his super. So that was money that he has paid, and the government put their hand out and took about 20% of it. Now,
1: Deb,
2: how disgusting is that?
1: I'm sorry to hear about that, Deb. Thank you for your time this afternoon.
2: No worries. Bye-bye.
1: That's Deb in the Do speaking there. Up next, there is a talented youth dance group here in Darwin that's written a dance piece called Ricochet. It sounds pretty fantastic, and you're going to be able to catch the performance next week.
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1: Here is some lovely news about a Territory youth dance group who are performing here in Darwin next week. Slide Youth Dance are back with a powerful new piece of work titled Ricochet. They're going to be performing at the AANT Centre next week on Wednesday, Thursday, and Friday, with matinee performances every day from 10:30 in the morning and evening performances on Wednesday and Thursday at 7 o'clock. Ruby Surtees and Grace Hendry from the Slide Youth Dance are here in the studio with me now. Hello to you both.
5: Hi.
6: Hello.
5: How are you?
1: I'm fabulous. It's so fun having you in the studio. I wish sometimes that radio could be a visual medium so that you could do a dance for us and our listeners could see.
5: We'd love to do that.
1: We'll just have to talk about it. Ruby, let's start with you. What is your new dance piece, Ricochet, about?
5: So Ricochet is set on a community basketball court. We've got two basketball teams and cheerleaders and the court cleaner. And the main character is a young girl called Hermione, and she's sort of dealing with a bit of turmoil in her life and takes it out on different people in the community and her friends. And Ricochet really kind of looks at how all the words you say have an impact on the people around you and the sort of ripple effect that that can have on the wider community, especially sort of negative words.
1: Yeah. Grace, what was it like to collaborate and write this piece as a group?
5: It's been really cool because we have so many young company members that are dealing with school and their personal lives and their family lives. We really get to be super collaborative with all of our company members and mentors about things that they've experienced, what kind of language people are using these days to make sure that our show is as realistic as possible, even though we're dancing around on the stage beautifully. But we really try to get the language and all the acting scenes really accurate.
1: Mm. How important is it not only for young people to watch, but also older people to really have this understanding of the message that you guys are trying to convey through dance?
5: Well, yeah, we always focus on how our different audiences are going to feel when we're making works. And we do have a priority towards the youth in our community. But we always go, you know, oh, how would my mum think about this if she was watching it? Or how would my grandma or my teacher? Or we want to be able to reach every single demographic within our pieces. And yeah, we try to make it the storyline as intricate as possible and show people themselves on stage and see those things mirrored back to them. Yeah.
1: Ruby, I hear that you went to the WA Performance School, known as WAPA,
5: yes,
1: before coming back to Darwin. I know WAPA very well. I used to live down the road from WAPA. And of course, people tuning in may know that Hugh Jackman went to WAPA.
5: Yes, he did.
1: Many moons
5: and
1: ago.
5: Dacre Montgomery.
1: Yes, Dacre Montgomery. What skills did you learn there that helped you with Slide?
5: Yeah, so I did my Bachelor of Arts in Contemporary Dance there, and trained in ballet, contemporary, lots of different styles of dance. We did acrobatics, we did aerial, and also a lot of academic work as well. So history and dance teaching, which really cemented those sort of skills that I can bring back here, and to be able to share what I have learned with my community has been so incredibly special. But I also think that growing up in Darwin and working with Slide and having the dance community here really gave me something that I couldn't have gotten anywhere else. So yes, I have all my skills from WAPA, but to be able to connect with a regional community and young people in regional spaces is something that can't really be taught if you haven't experienced that. I think so. It's been, very, very valuable to come back.
1: And if you are just tuning in to your radio now or ABC Listen, you're hearing from Ruby Surtees and Grace Hendry from Slide Youth Dance. They've got some awesome performances coming up in Darwin next week. Grace, what about you? You know, you've been a part of Slide since you were 15. How important is this group to you?
5: It is so incredibly important to me. Slide is like my second family. This is my 9th year with Slide, so I'm approaching my 10-year anniversary. But yeah, members come and go. Quite often they go do tertiary studies like Ruby did and then come back and offer their new expertise that they've learnt. But I started Slide when I was 15 and I loved it so much that I haven't left. That's how incredible the people that we get to work with are and how much we love telling stories that people relate to.
1: And you've got, as I've mentioned, you've got some performances coming up next week in Darwin for anyone lucky enough to be up here to go and watch it. What can they look forward to at the shows next week?
5: Oh, my goodness. Popcorn, I think. Don't quote me on that. They can look forward to a spectacular show of a lot of emotion, empathy, things that are real to our young people and real, like things that they're genuinely going through at school and in other spaces. So yeah, it's a lot of fun, but it's also, you know, hits home, I think, for everyone, I would say. Yeah.
2: Everyone will definitely be having a big laugh.
5: Yeah.
2: As well.
5: There's a lot of humour.
1: That's good. And we need that at the moment.
5: Absolutely.
1: I feel like it's just, I've said it a few times today, but 2026 has just been quite relentless. So that'll be really special to be able to watch. Thank you both for coming in today.
5: Thank you.
1: Really appreciate it.
5: Thank
1: and all the best for the prep that you've got to do over the next week.
5: Yeah.
6: Very excited. We start our production week on Sunday and we are so excited.
5: Yeah. Oh, vibes are awesome. High.
1: All the best. That is Ruby Surtees and Grace Hendry from Slide Youth Dance. They've got some performances, some dance performances at the AANT Centre next week if you're in Darwin and looking for some fun things to do.
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1: It is almost time for the news. 3 minutes away from 4 o'clock. Stick around though, of course. Nat Tenchich will be keeping you company on your drive program right across the territory this afternoon. Hello to you, Nat.
8: Hello. How you doing?
1: Very, very well, thank you. It's been a good show. We've covered all sorts of different things from death doulas to budgets. How do you budget, Nat?
8: I'm not great at budgeting, I will say. I just sort of try and automate my budgeting as much as I can through the banking app that I use, or the bank that I'm with, which is app based, where you can sort of have your money go into different pockets, and then you can have your bills kind of covered by those pockets. But generally what I do is just have a certain amount going into my savings and then just try not to put anything else, in my spending, and I just try not to put anything else in my spending over 2 weeks. That's kind of how I do it. I don't like making rules. I don't like keeping track of rules. It's annoying.
1: Oh my gosh, I hear you, Nat. Hey, what do we have to look forward to on the drive program, Zava?
8: Well, we are, of course, going to be crossing to a number of vigils that are taking place around the territory in memory of Kumanjai little baby who was found dead a week ago. So we'll be seeing the community come in to mourn poor little Kumanjai little baby. But we're also going to be talking about the AFL. Happening in Darwin this weekend. We're also going to be talking about movies. Flickerfest is coming to Alice Springs this weekend and to Darwin in July. And I do want to know, because I feel like this is one that gets film lovers talking, what's the perfect length for a movie? I don't know. What's your answer to that?
1: Oh, they're getting longer. My attention span is not keeping up.
8: Exactly. Movies are too long. They should be 5 minutes.
1: Nat, lovely to talk to you. All the best.
8: We'll catch you soon.
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11: Good afternoon, Rio Davis with ABC News. Psychiatrists say the Northern Territory Government's latest budget ignores the mental health emergency and has left the sector significantly underfunded. Roxanne Fitzgerald reports.
12: The budget, handed down on Tuesday, contains a record spend on law and order, which critics say has come at the expense of mental health care and early intervention, with funding falling from $135 million to $130 million next financial year. The Royal Australian and New Zealand College of Psychiatrists says cutting funding risks worsening the emergency when the NT's mental health burden is already more than double the national average. Youth suicide rates are 3.5 times higher than anywhere else in Australia, and large parts of the NT remain without any in-person mental health support at all.
11: An NT government spokesperson says a new agreement is being negotiated with the Commonwealth and insists services will not be impacted by the budget. The NT Child Protection Minister has clarified her comments around the standing down of employees in the Department of Children and Families,
13: Minister Robin Carl yesterday said three department staffers were stood down following an investigation into the circumstances of Kumanjai Little Baby before her alleged murder last month. In question time in Parliament this afternoon, Ms. Carl says one of the employees had been stood down from the workplace and the other two had been stood down from their acting leadership roles.
14: The department made the decision, Madam Speaker, to stand down three of their employees from the roles they held at that time. One of those workers was stood down from the workplace entirely. Two of them were stood down from the leadership roles that they had been acting in.
13: The Federal Greens say Labor's new East Coast gas reservation policy will do nothing to raise revenue for Australia's economy. Under the newly unveiled plan, LNG exporters will be required to supply 20% of their total exports into the domestic market from July next year. The government says the scheme will put strong downward pressure on gas prices and avert looming shortages. But Greens Senator Steph Hodgins-May says taxing gas exports would be more effective, despite the Prime Minister ruling it out ahead of next week's budget.
15: A gas export tax would put downward pressure on prices, but also raise billions of dollars worth of revenue for the Australian economy to support Australians doing it tough in a cost of living crisis.
13: Polls have opened in Britain, where millions of people will be voting in local elections that are likely to have a major ramifications for the national government. Europe correspondent Mazoe Ford reports from London.
16: The local council elections in England and the parliamentary elections in Scotland and Wales are being seen as the biggest test of public opinion since Labor won the general election almost 2 years ago. They're also being framed as a referendum on the leadership of Prime Minister Sir Keir Starmer. Polling shows that Labor's expected to suffer heavy losses to the right-wing Reform UK party in its former industrial heartlands and to the Greens in major cities. The Conservative Party is also expected to lose seats to Reform UK. Mazoe Ford, ABC News London.
13: While health experts say human-to-human transmission of hantavirus can happen, it's very rare. There are now 8 confirmed or suspected cases of the rodent-borne virus linked to an outbreak on a luxury cruise, which is suspected to have left 3 passengers dead. Former World Health Organization public health doctor Margaret Harris says there are very few instances of it being so contagious.
17: In the Americas, there's a strain called the Andes virus, which has caused limited human-to-human transmission. And that's really the concern here. We saw a cluster back in 2019 where a farm worker went to a party and I think 29 people got infected and close to half of them died.
13: And in sport, Gold Coast players insist they're feeling confident ahead of their AFL clashes against St Kilda and Port Adelaide after arriving in Darwin today. The fifth-placed Suns boast a strong record in the top end, winning 8 of their 10 matches at Morara Stadium, remaining unbeaten since 2020. Gold Coast captain Noah Anderson says playing in the top end brings out the best in the team.
18: You know, we feel like we play good footy up here, but we feel like we've been playing pretty consistent footy over the last few years as well. So we know that just because we play out here doesn't mean we get a result, you know. Every game that we've played has been hard work and we've had to put a lot into it.
13: You're up to date with the latest in ABC News. It's coming up to 4:05.
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8: Hello, hello. Coming to you from Mbonto Alice Springs this afternoon. And we've got plenty to get to. But I do have a question for you film lovers out there. What's the perfect length for a movie? I know I was just chatting with Amelia Searson before about the fact that it does feel like movies have gotten a lot longer. Editors have just been kind of kicked to the curb as every movie is getting to over 2.5 hours. But I know my bum gets itchy around the 2 hour mark, and plenty of movies are longer than they should be. I think for me, it's a tight 90, like just really, really tight. If you can get a great story told in 90 minutes, fantastic. Who needs more? There are, of course, a lot of amazing films and some of my favourites ever that are longer than 3 hours, though. I do sit pretty contently through all 4 hours and 20 minutes of the extended version of Lord of the Rings Return of the King. What is the perfect length for a movie? What's too long? What's too short? Tell me. What do you prefer? 0487 991057. Weigh in. Text me. Producer Ollie Lee Young, you're a film buff. I'm sure you have a take on this.
20: Hello, Nat. Yeah, look, it depends, right? It depends on the genre. What movie are we watching? I do like a 90-minute movie, though, and I do seek them out because who has the time for 3 hours, you know?
8: Exactly.
20: But, yeah, I think like a big war thriller, or maybe it's a, The Godfather is 3 hours. That's one of the greats. So there's so many three-hour movies which are amazing and need to be 3 hours. But, hey, like there's a lot of three-hour movies that can definitely be an hour and a half or maybe two. Like they really... I think editors can work a little bit harder sometimes.
8: Absolutely. Hey, we've got so much time and we have no time at all. Hey, Ollie, the reason I bring it up, because I do wonder if the perfect film is actually under 5 minutes. I'm going to be catching up with a director whose horror rom-com short is featuring in the country's biggest short film festival, Flickerfest. It's touring through the NT. And we'll get to that before 4:30. So stay tuned. Tell me what you think the perfect length for a movie is. What's too long? What's too short? 0487 991057. We'll also be taking a look at the vigils that are happening around the territory for Kumanjai Little Baby, and a difficult subject to discuss with the little ones in your household. Very soon we'll be getting some advice on how to bring up that difficult subject, particularly if you are heading along with your kids to one of the vigils this afternoon. Stay with me. That'll be after this. It's Busby Maru.

0: Busby Maru and Days Like This, 105.7 ABC Darwin, and across the territory, Nat Tenchich is my name. And tonight, communities around the country are gathering at vigils to mourn Kumanjay little baby. Maybe you're donning pink and taking your own kids along to light a candle for the five-year-old whose disappearance and alleged murder has gripped the whole country. When horrible things happen to children and those stories dominate the news, it can be hard to know how to talk about it with your own kids. Dr. Jamie Northam is a clinical psychologist and lecturer at the Child Behaviour Research Clinic at the University of Sydney, and she joins me now. Good afternoon.
1: Hi, Nat. How are you going?
0: I'm all right. It's, you know, it's been a lot of heavy news for people living in the Territory, and I know kids are getting exposed to it too. I've spoken anecdotally to parents around town and in the office about just how to handle this subject with their children. Jamie, what's your advice when it comes to, I guess, this story in particular, which is so raw and so sad and happened to such a young kid? You know, how do kids respond to stories about harm like this?
1: Okay, it's just devastating. And I think it's not just the Northern Territory, it is the whole of Australia. There's not a single person in Sydney that I know who I've spoken to in the last couple of weeks who haven't been terribly moved, and it's on everybody's minds. And I know that the family's carried in everybody's hearts at the moment, especially for tonight with the vigils. How do we talk to kids about these sorts of events? It's really, can be really scary, and it can be really overwhelming to know what to say. And parents often really worry about saying the wrong thing as well when they get into these situations. So our typical advice is to try and tackle traumatic events and different events with honesty and calm and age-appropriate information. So we really want to be focusing on the kids' safety as well as validating their emotions for what's happened, because there's all sorts of thoughts and all sorts of worries that kids can have.

0: For the younger ages, we really want to keep things as simple as we can, but we also want to be honest. So we want to stick to the facts, avoid graphic details, and we want to really say things that really center on what's happened. So we might say something along the lines of, the child's died, she's died, and there's a someone's gone to jail, and now to keep each other safe.
1: You're hearing from Dr. Jamie Northam, a clinical psychologist who specialises in working with children and is also at the Child Behaviour Research Clinic at the University of Sydney, talking about getting some advice on how to talk to your children or the children in your life about the Kumanjay little baby case and situation, particularly as vigils take place across the territory and across the country this evening. Jamie, how do you answer to rumours that children might have heard on the playground? I know anecdotally I won't repeat some of the things that have been said to me in the office here on air, but some kids are hearing some pretty heavy things.
0: Gosh, I can only imagine. How do we respond to rumours? That's, again, it's a bit complicated, but I think some of the things we can do with rumours to help set kids up is to give them a bit of a framework for asking whether something could be true.

0: what do I actually know to be true here? And do I know that this has happened to other kids? And do I know that things are in place to keep us safe? And then putting that lens on it and then standing true in what they know and they believe. So things that we know and believe, community is safe, people love us, and that we've got things in place that our parents will keep us safe. And so if they can respond to rumours with things like that, then that's one way you can kind of get on top of it.
1: Do you think rituals can be helpful for kids to process and understand issues like these? Do you think it's a good idea to take kids along to the vigils this evening?
0: I think it can be a great idea, but ultimately every family is different and every child is different, and parents know their kids best and their communities best. So if you've got a kid who is quite nervous and is feeling really touched and moved by what's going on, it could be a really beneficial thing to come together and feel the feelings and mourn the loss and get a sense of community from it. But if your child, you know, is responding really negatively to this and is becoming really withdrawn, and going to an event like a vigil tonight is going to cause them more stress, then it might be a time to check in with them and have a little bit of a chat about how they're feeling, validate their feelings, let them know it's normal to feel really sad and scared and maybe angry as well at times, and then check in with them about what's going to help with that. So vigils can be amazing, but I don't want to put a blanket description on everybody to go, because everyone is so different in how they respond.
1: I think that's really, really great advice, Dr. Jamie Northam. And thank you for providing it. I know that there are plenty of parents out there that have felt a little bit lost this week. We really appreciate it.
0: Not a problem. Lovely to be on and talk to you. And thanks. I'm so sorry for everybody who's going through this loss and this grief.
1: Jamie Northam, Dr. Jamie Northam, clinical psychologist and lecturer in the Child Behaviour Research Clinic at the University of Sydney.
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July, so I will be very soon catching up with a director who has made a stop-motion horror rom-com about the true horror of dating. But before we get there, you top-enders as a population love a lot of things, fishing, Crocs and Luxa. That's what's on our tourism banners. But how do you feel about pickles? Well, very soon I'm going to be taking you to a pickle party. Care of ABC reporter Lil Watkins is coming up after this.

0: Sally Pruss. Short court style. 105.7 ABC Darwin and across the territory. How you doing, Nat Tenchich? Here with you for your drive home. Have you been dating lately? Would you say it's a bit of a horror show? Well, there's a new film that is exploring that and really making that connection kind of obvious. Originally from Darwin, now Melbourne-based director Gemma Cotter's short film is taking a bloody look at romance and how we put ourselves out there with her short film, The Fling. It's playing as part of Flickerfest, Australia's biggest short film festival. And she joins me now. Gemma, welcome.
1: Hi, Nat. Thanks for having me.
0: No worries. Sorry, I didn't mean to say obvious. I sort of meant to say, like, up front, because it's really not trying to hide the metaphor here, but I kind of love that.

0: So this film is called The Fling, but it's a play on the Carpenter horror 80s horror classic The Thing, which is really funny. Yeah. So how did this idea come to you?
1: So I got the script while I was in one of Melbourne's long lockdowns that we had, and everyone's going a bit nuts indoors. So I read the script and sort of had this idea to shoot it in like a stop motion animation style, but using actors, which is sort of pixelation stop motion, which is different from the sort of claymation sort of style that's usually used with stop motion animation. So it looks quite strange when you watch it, and it feels surreal and sort of an uncanny valley feeling.
0: Mm. How do you shoot that? Do you just take a whole series of photos, or are you filming it and then chopping pieces out of it? Like, I was struggling to figure out how you made it.
1: Yes, you do. You shoot it like a stop motion. So it's all on stills camera, And we had the actors in a set, and they had to basically, it's like you shoot very, very slowly.
0: Mm.
1: So yeah, it was a 5-day shoot, and the actors were sort of frozen in positions, and I would be sort of yelling at them from the camera, like, move your left hand closer to your chest or further away or tilt it towards your face. And then we take another photo, and then we do the next, like, tiny move after that. So it was very arduous.
0: I can imagine. It was a strange experience to watch, and I would have played a little bit on air for people to have a listen to, but there is no dialogue. It is entirely a visual treat. So fortunately, you're just going to have to go watch it yourself to experience it. Gemma, you sort of have spoken in the past about having an attraction to stories about outsiders and weirdos. Did this film, I guess, reflect any of your experiences dating as someone who feels like an outsider, or just tell me about your experience with dating, I guess, and how it informed this film?
1: Oh yeah, I mean, I guess everyone, like you said at the start, there's a fake Tinder app in the short called Lover that was sort of playing off the dating app vibe, and I think everyone's had the experience of rocking up to like a dating app date and realizing the person wasn't really anything like you thought they were going to be, probably with slightly less tentacles than what happens in my short film. But I've definitely had that experience of showing up to a date and being like, oh boy, did I not have this person like sort of how I imagined in my head. So yeah, I've had that experience before, but not for a while. I haven't been on dates for a while. So.
0: Good or congrats? I don't know.
1: Yeah, in a relationship.
0: Fantastic. That's wonderful. I'm happy for you. You're hearing from director Gemma Cotter, originally from Darwin, now Melbourne based. We're talking about her short film, The Fling, which is playing as part of Flicker Fest. It's coming to Alice Springs this weekend and Darwin to the Deck Chair Cinema in July. Gemma, are you excited to be screening this film for your hometown crowd?
1: I'm so excited. I'm actually heading up to Darwin later in May, and I haven't been back for almost a decade. So it's going to be a little, it was just a weird coincidence that timed up with Flickerfest as well. So it feels like coming home a little bit. And yeah, I don't know if anyone I know who went to school with me is still in Darwin, but yeah, if anyone is... this is a weird like film to come in and sort of see where I'm up to. But this is what I've been, this is the kind of stuff I like.
0: So. Yeah. Are you worried there might be a little bit of concern from your old schoolmates?
1: You know what? I actually think old schoolmates it'll make sense. You know what I mean? They'll be like, yeah, that makes sense.
0: Oh, yeah. That's it. We always saw that coming.
1: Yeah, basically.
0: What does it mean to you in general to be part of the Flickerfest lineup? And I mean, just celebrating the art of the short film. I was talking before about how long we like films to be, but do you think we kind of overlook the short film?
1: Well, I think short films are an incredible platform for, you know, emerging filmmakers. Like, there are more sort of affordable films to make. But also, yeah, it's just platforms like Flickerfest sort of give us a place to meet and network with each other, but also show each other

0: our work. And there's unfortunately less and less places to do that now. So it's really valuable.
1: And it's been valuable and important to go along, catch some shorts and support our film industry too, especially through shorts. Gemma, I'm looking forward to hearing about how the local reaction for you. I'm sure it'll be amazing. Thanks for your time.
0: Thank you so much.
1: Gemma Cotter is originally from Darwin, now Melbourne-based short film director, director of the film The Fling, which is playing as part of Flickerfest. It's on tour in the NT. Flickerfest is coming to Alice Springs at Araluen Arts Centre this Friday and Saturday, and it'll be in Darwin at the Deck Chair Cinema on Saturday the 18th of July.
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1: 105 ABC Darwin, how you doing? Nat Tenchich is my name. I'm with you for your Thursday afternoon, filling in for Adam Steer if you're in the top end. I'm where I'm normally meant to be, in Alice Springs. And I hope you're doing well. Very soon we're going to be talking nature, and we are going to be finding out a little bit about the birds that are swapping homes as the seasons change. But right now, let's get your news headlines with Rio Davis.
6: Good afternoon, Nat. Making news, the federal government says it will provide $5.9 million to the NT to help strengthen its response to the illegal tobacco trade. Last month, the NT was ranked the worst performing Australian jurisdiction by far on its response to illicit tobacco in a report released by the Australian Council on Smoking and Health. The government says the funding will help the NT to strengthen and modernise its tobacco laws and increase enforcement. The Department of Foreign Affairs and Trade says it never asked the Syrian government to

0: after using a homophobic slur against a VFL opponent at the weekend. The 18-year-old self-reported his use of the slur and has expressed remorse for his actions. Evans will not be eligible to play for the Lions in the AFL or VFL and will undertake LGBTQI+ inclusion education during the suspension. The football club says it's committed to being an inclusive environment and that they accept...
1: Darwin and the Northern Territory weather.
2: Let's take your weather. No, we're not taking your weather because I'm afraid I have lost Sally Cutter from the Bureau. How about that? No, it is actually traffic time. If I could just get the traffic up. No, we aren't. No, we're not doing that either. That is A-OK. Hey, we'll get your traffic and weather for you real soon as we sort out a couple of these studio gremlins. Yeah, we'll get that for you. We'll get that for you shortly. You know what? I'm going to hit a song, but we will get it to you. And we're also going to be hearing a little bit about the birds that are making their way to the top end from the centre as the seasons change. You know, we got your weather update, hearing about how things are getting a little bit cooler, a little bit drier, a little bit more lovely across the territory. And the birds are going to go find some good weather up in the top end. We'll have a chat very soon about the creatures that you can be looking out for. Unless weather is coming in just a moment. No, we're waiting on weather. Hey, we'll get a bit of bird chat for you after this.

0: It's Bernard Fanning with Songbird on 105.7 ABC Darwin and across the territory. Nat Tentich with you. We've got Bird Chat on the other side of this.
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0: Steve Murphy's here from the Australian Traffic Network.
2: Yes, thank you, Nat. Hello. No major issues at the moment. We are accident and breakdown free. Slow in parts of the city, though, as people make their way home, including parts of McMinn Street and Kavanagh Street. And traffic's starting to build now, too, on Vandalin Drive and parts of the Stuart Highway. Keep in mind that road damage on Tiger Brennan Drive near Tivendale Road. And look out for works on Linco Road near the Palmerston Regional Hospital there. Don't

0: at the speed camera on the Stuart Highway at Jenkins Road, catching inbound speeding motorists. At the moment, it'll take you about 19 minutes to get from the city to the Casuarina shops. That's the latest traffic on ABC Radio Darwin.
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1: And Sally Cutter's with me from the Bureau. How you doing, Sally?
3: Oh, not too bad, thanks.
1: Tell us what's going on for our weather all across the Territory this afternoon and tomorrow.
3: Okay, today and tomorrow is going to be pretty quiet. We might see the odd shower around the northeast coast, but that's really going to be it. The wind's going to be the more major factor. We're looking at, particularly during the day, fresh winds, maybe even strong winds on through the Barclays, and still really up at that moderate range across the top end. So that's probably the main thing. So if we look at the temperatures, we're looking at 34 right across the Darwin area, 21, 22 is the minimum, 20 once you get a little bit further inland, like Berry Springs and Noonamar. If you're in Alice Springs, we're looking at a top of 20 for tomorrow, 6 tomorrow night. Oh, sorry, that's minimums. We've got 6 tonight, 18 tomorrow, then 1 on Saturday up to 19. So that's sort of getting into the territory where we might see some frost. So probably just make sure that you've got all your plants and your watering systems in the correct settings for to not get frost. And then it does warm up as we go past that. We're just getting that little cold burst. So it's 19 on Saturday, up to 20 on Sunday. And then if you go out to Yulara, 7 to 20 for tomorrow, 4 to 20 for Saturday, so they're not getting quite so cold overnight. We go a little bit further afield from around Alice Springs. If you head out to Altunga Way, we're looking at -1 for Saturday morning. So if you're camping, heading out to camp this evening or on tomorrow evening, just remember that it's going to be pretty cold. So if you're out in the McDonald Ranges, so make sure you've got your tent and sleeping bag that's appropriate. But as we head north, of course, it gets that little bit warmer. Tennant Creek, 14 to 24, 12 to 24 for Saturday. And continuing up the track to Katherine, 18 to 31 for tomorrow, 17 to 32 for Saturday. And if you just keep on heading north, Jabiru, 21 to 35. So that's sitting around 35 all week. The Nunnanboy, 24 to 30. And finally, one of our more northerly forecast locations, Warramyunga, 23 to 33 for next 3 days.
1: It sounds generally pretty beautiful everywhere that we're looking, Sally.
3: Yeah, probably the thing to just watch is if you're particularly Arnhem Carpentaria, we may see some rain coming in, more showers on Sunday. And if somehow you've managed to jag a long weekend, that extends down to the Barkly and the Simpson District.
1: Excellent. Okay, all noted. Sally Cutter from the Bureau, thanks so much for your time, Savo.
3: That's okay.
1: Thanks for the update. It is 105.7 ABC Darwin. Some breaking news coming through. Kwang Wardle and Guandong Guandong have been found guilty of murder today in Alice Springs in the case of the murder of 19-year-old Yel Gatlawak. We'll get an update for you from the news team shortly. But before we get there, we'll talk birds. It is pretty good to be a bird because as soon as the weather gets a bit too chilly, you can take off for warmer climates, no plane ticket. And as the seasons change, as you just heard there from Sally Cutter, the Territory's birds are on the move, making the trip back north from the centre for the dry season. So top enders, get excited for the return of some birds, and Alice Springs birders, get out there and catch any late leavers while you can. What are you looking out for? Well, Lisa Nunn joins me now. She's from the Alice Springs Field Naturalists Club. We usually chat every Thursday. How you doing, Lisa?
4: Yeah, I'm doing good. Hello, Nat.
1: Very good to have you. So birds are migrating. They're moving around. Which birds are leaving the centre and descending on the top end right now?
4: So a couple that people might particularly notice around Alice Springs, or notice the absence of, rather, is our rainbow bee-eaters especially. There's still been a few around at the moment. And if you have... You mentioned you were out at Emily Gap recently, which has been such a good place to see rainbow bee-eaters lately.
1: Yes, absolutely.
4: They love it out there. Such a beautiful bird, that lovely trilling noise. Often you see quite a few in a group, but they don't like the cold. They're really not into winter. So about this time of year, as

0: starts to cool down, they start heading north. And some of them will be wintering around Darwin in the top end, and some of them might even overshoot Darwin and go right up to Papua New Guinea or Indonesia, potentially.
1: Wow. All right. Taking quite a holiday. I did see some rainbow bee eaters, so I'm not asking for myself what they look like, but if people want to keep an eye out for them, what are some features to look out for?
0: Yeah, so they're, I'd say, a small to medium bird. They're green primarily. They've got some nice little bits of yellow on the face, bit of blue on the rump, and they've, the adults have these really nice tail streamers. So the central feathers in the tail are elongated and they stick out the bottom, which is real distinctive. They've got a lovely orange colour under their wings. So, and their thing is sort of to hawk insects in flight. So they love to catch insects on the wing to eat. So you often see them flying around. Often while they're flying, they're making this beautiful trilling noise. And they've got quite a long, skinny beak for catching those insects.
1: That's so delightful. You can watch them sort of going around. Any other birds that top enders should be watching out for that are coming?
0: The other ones that are people might notice are leaving Alice Springs are our sacred kingfishers. Most of those guys also go up north for the winter. So again, primarily kind of the top end, but can also go further afield. Our redback kingfishers tend to stick around in Alice Springs, but the sacreds are a bit more of a tropical beast. And so they're the ones with the really lovely, vibrant sort of blue-green colour. And both the bee eaters and the sacred kingfishers actually breed while they're here in Central Australia over summer. So the winter is actually their holiday period while they're up in the tropics.
1: Oh, I love it.
0: Yeah. And they normally come back sort of when the weather starts to warm up around August or so.
1: Wonderful.
0: Yeah.
1: Which other birds are going to be sticking around in the centre?
0: Most of our birds stick around. There are some species where there's sort of a cohort that move and some that don't. So we'll get sort of, there might be additional ones passing through from the south, heading up towards the north, things like fantails. But we usually have a representative selection of most things stick around through our harsh winters. Our arid zone birds are pretty hardy.
1: Mm, excellent. Well, plenty to look forward to for people all over the territory as you're watching out for the birds over winter. Lisa, thanks so much for letting us know what to look for.
0: No problem.
1: Lisa Nunn there from the Alice Springs Field Naturalists Club. It is 105.7 ABC Darwin and across the territory. Hope you're doing well this afternoon. Hey, really soon, a preview of what's to come this weekend as the Gold Coast Suns take on St Kilda at the TIO Stadium in Darwin.
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3: 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Lithium. 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
1: Hope you're doing well. We're only 2 days away from a blockbuster clash between the Gold Coast Suns and St Kilda at TIO Stadium in Darwin. The Suns have made the stadium their temporary home as they play off against Port Adelaide next weekend. But this weekend, the fifth place Suns are taking on the ninth place Saints, and both clubs have landed now in the top end for the clash. And the Suns, they've been pretty undefeated in this location as well. ABC Darwin's Adam Steer had away from the studio today to catch the players at the airport, including Gold Coast Suns midfielder Noah Anderson.
5: Yeah, always a pleasure. I think this is my, I'm going to take a guess, it may be 10th game I've played up here. So a lot of footy we've played up here and a lot of years of trips. So it feels very familiar to be back here. You know, we feel like we play good footy up here, but we feel like we've been playing pretty consistent footy over the last few years as well. So we know that just because we play out here doesn't mean we get a result, you know. Every game that we've played has been hard work and we've had to put a lot into it, and I'm looking forward to us doing the same this trip. I think it's probably our ability to adapt and embrace the game for what it is and the round for what it means to our footy club, and having a lot of boys from being up here and sort of learning about their culture and really embracing that and taking that into the game. And, yeah, it's always really exciting.
6: Different challenge this time, St Kilda. A lot of changes for them over the off season. What have you made of their form so far this year, and what you'll expect on Saturday night?
5: Yeah, we'll do our team preview this afternoon. So, to be completely honest, I haven't got a great idea other than they've been really challenging every time we've played them, and we've had some really good battles. So, I assume it'll be very

0: Similar on Saturday.
1: Coming up here to Darwin, what does it look like off the field as much as on the field this couple of weeks?
0: Yeah, try to keep it as routine as possible, but then when we can try and get out into the community, we go do a few school visits. I know we're going to St Mary's Footy Club with Longy's family to cook us up a feed one night, so just little things like that make it really nice. Yeah.
2: Going fishing, Longy's going to take Rioli out fishing. Are you going to do the same?
0: I'm not a great fisherman, so I might leave that one for a few other boys.
2: What do you say to the newer team members about the conditions up here or how you are playing, given that you've played 10 games up here and you've got some players that have their junior footy up here?
0: Yeah, look, I think the conditions are quite similar to what we get in the pre-season on the Gold Coast, so we don't feel like it's too dissimilar. We feel like it's quite natural for us to play up here, and it'll be nice just to remind us. I thought the game we just played was extremely similar to Darwin conditions, so that'll be a nice little preview for us. You know, I love getting on the road with the team, and a chance to spend a week together is always good. It always gets a little bit silly towards the end, you know, a little bit too much time together, but, you know, it's always a lot of fun, and I hope will really galvanise us.
1: Did you feel like last Sunday's performance, you just turned a corner a little bit? Dimmer sounded a bit frustrated the previous couple of weeks with a few things, but you think you might have turned the corner?
0: Yeah, I think so. I think probably for the last 3 to 4 weeks before that, we were sort of tweaking a few things and trying to find the right mix and the right system and roles that we wanted to play. But we felt like on the weekend that we got some pretty good results with a few changes that we've been trying to implement over the last few weeks. So I'm hoping that we get some real continuity with that and we start to see some better results.
3: That's Gold Coast Suns captain Noah Anderson having a chat with Adam Steer, ABC Darwin's Adam Steer, ahead of their huge clash with St Kilda this Saturday at TIO Stadium in Darwin. It's 105.7 ABC Darwin. Nat Tenchich is my name. We were talking a little bit before about Rainbow Bee Eaters. Tennille has sent through a song about the Rainbow Bee Eater leaving about the Rainbow Bee Eater. But, you know, because they're leaving Central Australia for the winter, I think we're going to have to see if we can get it and play a little bit of it. Tennille, thanks for sending that through. And breaking news coming through about a major murder trial that's been taking place over the last few weeks in Alice Springs.
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3: The jury has delivered a verdict in the murder trial of 19-year-old Gail Gatluwak, who was found dead on New Year's Day in 2024 on Undulia Road, just east of Alice Springs. ABC reporter Victoria Ellis has been providing us with the details of this case as it's been unfolding. Tori, thanks for being here.
9: That's all right, Dan. Thank you for having me. And like you said, today after about 5.5 weeks of this murder trial being on, the jury have delivered their verdict. They found that two of the accused, so Kwong Guodol and Guandong Guandong, they found those two men guilty of murder of Yael Deng Gatluwak. And there was a teenager who was also accused, who can't be named for legal reasons. The jury found him guilty of an act causing death. So that closed a very long and heavy murder trial here in a Northern Territory Supreme Court.
3: Yeah, it's been a big story here in the centre, but if you haven't been hearing it as it's been going on ABC Darwin, could you just recap the main facts of the case and how it got to this point?
9: Yeah, well, like you said, Yael Deng Gatluwak, who is a 19-year-old South Sudanese member of the Alice Springs community, was found dead on Undulia Road, east of Alice Springs, on New Year's Day 2024. And throughout the case, we heard from the prosecution that the accused were known to the deceased, that they'd been hanging out, partying and drinking together on New Year's Eve in the hours leading up to Mr. Gatluwak's death. And they went to the Alice Springs casino. They drove around to a bunch of other

0: locations and eventually made their way out to Undulia Road. And there the Crown Prosecution said that the deceased delivered a violent punishment. That's a quote. They apparently kicked, stomped and hit Mr. Gatluwak multiple times to his head and body, causing his death by blunt force trauma, according to a later autopsy. So I remember when that story broke about the death body being discovered. That was a pretty, you know, a sad day for Alice Springs as well. And yes, the accused have been standing trial for his murder for 5.5 weeks. This is the 6th week of the trial. It was initially slated for 18 days, but it has been a really long, drawn-out process with lots of detail coming to light. And, you know, multiple jurors being dismissed for various things, including one for mental health reasons. And after the verdict was delivered, the Justice, Jenny Blockland, did make a point of letting jurors know that if they did need to talk to a health person about, you know, what they'd experienced as being part of the jury, they were allowed to do that because it was a heavy case.
1: Yeah, it's been hard to hear some of the details that have come through for that one. So what happens now? Is there a timeline on sentencing?
0: Yes, so the defence and Crown have time to make submissions and there will be sentencing at a later date.
1: Mm-hmm. It must be a relief for the family to see that justice done that they've been waiting so long for.
0: Yeah, I'm sure that it would be. I think what's notable in this case, Nat, is that there has been, on most court days, and again, keeping in mind this court case has been long and drawn out, there's been roughly about a dozen people from the Alice Springs South Sudanese community attending the Northern Territory Supreme Court to watch the proceedings unfold. And after the verdict was announced, people were walking out, wiping tears, that sort of thing. And, you know, there's that sort of heaviness in the air on what's already been a really heavy, you know, 10 days or so for Alice Springs.
1: It's been a really, really difficult time, but we appreciate you keeping us up to date on this trial. I know that the updates we thought were going to wrap up a long, long time ago, but really have drawn out. It's probably a relief to see it come to a close. Victoria, thanks so much.
0: Thank you, Nat.
1: ABC reporter Victoria Ellis there. After 5 o'clock on ABC Darwin and across the Territory, I'm going to be taking you to vigils happening around the Territory for Kumanjay Little Baby. Many are donning pink and heading to gatherings happening in Alice Springs and Darwin and all over the place. I'll tell you more about how those are shaping up after the news. You'll also hear a little bit about why cuts to Australia's space agency could be really damaging for our future. If you didn't know we had a space agency, we may not have much of a space agency after this federal budget, but that could be not great for the ways in which we gather space data, which actually has wide-ranging impacts on many other fields, you know, from mining to agriculture and beyond. So we're learning all about how our space agency contributes after the 5 o'clock news. And to get us closer to that point, this is Julia Jacklin. Pressure to party.

0: It's Julie Jacklin, Pressure to Party, 105.7 ABC Darwin. And across the territory, I'm with you, keeping you company this afternoon. Nat Tenchich is my name for your drive home. And very soon, we'll be checking in with vigils happening around the territory to remember Kumanjay Little Baby. I've just had a text come in with an update. The family has asked that boys and men attending the vigil please wear blue, and all others are still encouraged to wear pink, which was her favourite colour. Just a note for those attending vigils tonight, we'll take you to Alice Springs and Darwin's vigils after five.
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4: Good afternoon, Rio Davis with ABC News. The jury in the murder trial over the death of a South Sudanese teenager in Alice Springs in 2024 has found two of the accused guilty of murder and one guilty of an act causing death. 19-year-old Yael Deng Gatluak was found dead on Undulia Road, 10 kilometres east of Alice Springs, on New Year's Day 2024. Koang Wardle, Guandong Guandong, and a teenager who cannot be named for legal reasons have been on trial for 5.5 weeks. They pleaded not guilty to his murder, but this afternoon the Northern Territory Supreme Court jury found Wardle and Guandong guilty of murder, while the teenager was found guilty of an act causing death. People are beginning to gather at a vigil for Kumanjay Little Baby in Alice Springs, where the 5-year-old was allegedly murdered. Olivana Lathouris reports.
5: People have started to filter through here to Anzac Oval in Alice Springs. We are expecting hundreds to be turning out tonight, all wearing pink in honour of Kumanjay Little Baby. This has obviously been an incredibly intense week for the community and for that little girl's family. There's been a lot going on. There was the first court hearing in relation to this case. Over the last 24 hours, there's been an incredible amount of scrutiny from right across Australia on this town, on the circumstances surrounding her death. And so I think the general sentiment tonight is that this is a time and a space for the community in Alice Springs to come together.
4: The federal government says the $5.9 million it's allocated to the Northern Territory to crack down on illegal tobacco will be used to strengthen laws and increase enforcement. Last month, the NT was ranked the worst performing Australian jurisdiction by far on its response to illicit tobacco in a report released by the Australian Council on Smoking and Health. Federal Assistant Minister for Customs, Julian Hill, says he's had productive discussions with NT ministers today.
6: No country can fully defeat this at the border, and that's why the

0: Partnership with the territory and the states and territories is so important. Australians overwhelmingly, when I talk about this, you get strong feedback that they want these sleazy, illegal, ridiculous shops shut down.
1: A group of Australian women and children linked to Islamic State fighters are due to land in the country shortly. Kate Ashton reports from Melbourne Airport.
2: A group of at least three women and five children are expected to land in Melbourne early this evening, while two others are expected to touch down in Sydney. The cohort are on flights from Doha after spending almost 7 years in a Syrian detention camp. Federal authorities have warned that some of the women may be arrested on arrival, flagging possible charges linked to their decision to travel to the Syrian war zone at the height of the Islamic State. It's still unclear whether the incoming arrivals here in Melbourne are among those facing imminent arrest. A large media presence has gathered at the airport awaiting their arrival.
1: Contrasting signs have been coming out of Washington and Tehran as Iranian officials review the latest US proposals to end the conflict. Jono Wakeley reports.
3: Iranian officials have publicly been less optimistic than US President Donald Trump, who earlier said his administration had very good talks with Iran and predicted a swift end to the conflict. Iranian officials have spoken to local media and taken to social media, casting doubt on the talks. One official from Iran's Parliamentary Foreign Policy and National Security Committee described the US proposal as more of a wish list than reality. The two sides remain at odds over a variety of difficult issues such as Iran's nuclear ambitions and its control of the Strait of Hormuz, which before the war handled one-fifth of the world's oil and gas supply.
1: And in sport, Gold Coast AFL players say their local knowledge will give them an edge as they prepare for clashes against St Kilda and Port Adelaide in Darwin. The Suns touched down in the top end today, embracing the 30-degree conditions which will confront them and their rivals at Morara Stadium over the next 2 weeks. Gold Coast captain Noah Anderson says the team will feel at home when they take the field.
4: The conditions are quite similar to what we get in the pre-season on the Gold Coast, so we don't feel like it's too dissimilar. We feel like it's quite natural for us to play up here, and it'll be nice just to remind us. I thought the game we just played was extremely similar to Darwin conditions.
1: In the weather for today, there's a slight chance of showers over the far northeast Arnhem district. Sunny elsewhere, apart from areas of afternoon cloud in the Simpson and Lassiter districts. Darwin, some smoke around and sunny, a top of 33 degrees. Catherine's clear with a top of 31. Tennant Creek similar with a top of 24. And Alice Springs is mostly clear, reaching a top of 20 degrees today. That's the latest in ABC News.
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10: Hello, how you doing this afternoon? Vigils for Kumanjay Little Baby are starting soon around the territory and the country, starting in Alice Springs at 5:30 p.m. at Anzac Oval and in Darwin at 6 p.m. outside Parliament House. Are you heading along? Tell me if you are. Send through any photos as well. You know, anything you'd like to share, 0487 991 057. Attendants have been asked to wear pink, bring a candle. The family of Kumanjay Little Baby, though, as a dress code update, have asked that boys and men please wear blue. Everyone else is still encouraged to wear pink, which was Kumanjay Little Baby's favourite colour. Jonathan P, thank you for sending that update through for us. I'll take you there with our reporters on the ground this hour. And Australia's space agency is under threat in the next federal budget. We'll talk a little bit about why owning our space data is super important. First up, though, the federal government says gas companies will have to set aside 20% of their gas exports for the domestic market from July next year. That was announced today as Energy Minister Chris Bowen said that there will be they've been long warning of gas shortages, and this decision will hope to address that, counter that, as well as driving prices down for consumers. Kevin Morrison is an industry fellow at the Institute for Sustainable Futures at the University of Technology, Sydney. Good afternoon.
11: Good afternoon, Matt.
10: Kevin, thanks so much for being here to explain today's changes for us. So what does this mean for our energy market and for gas use at home?

0: Yeah, well, it's new. I mean, there hasn't been a reservation policy in Eastern Australia before, so that is new. The only part of the country that's been subject to a gas reservation is Western Australia. And so there was hope that this this policy would actually be a national one, but the way that the ministers announced today, it only seemed to be focused on the East Coast, because they said they won't look towards what's happening on the West Coast, and so it's left a bit of a gap into the status of the Northern Territory, because yeah, as I said earlier, that there was hope that it would be national, so it would apply to Northern Territory, but that there wasn't too much emphasis on that today.
1: Well, exactly. It feels like we're left out and forgotten about once again.
0: Exactly. You're not forgotten about, but maybe overlooked.
1: Yeah, it's vexing, I'll tell you what. And so I guess when it comes to impacts for gas and electricity prices, is there going to be anything that comes the NT's way out of all this?
0: Well, again, it's hard to save the Northern Territory, because if this reservation doesn't really apply to the NT, it's not really going to change anything. However, it will change, it should change prices in the East Coast, because it's really the timing of this. It comes ahead because, you know, even though the East Coast and like the rest of Australia exports about 80% of the gas it produces, you know, we're actually looking at shortages, you know, come the end of the decade. The Australian Energy Market Operator, in its annual outlook in March, said, look, we could be facing gas shortages by 2029, which is not that far away. And so that, and the reason really is because most the traditional source of supply, which is the Gippsland Basin off the Victorian coast, yeah, that's supposed to be running out of gas by the mid 2030s. So it's really starting to, it will be depleting quite significantly by the end of the decade. And so, you know, so the states of Victoria, New South Wales, and South Australia, which all depend on Victoria largely for their gas, you know, they're going to need new supplies. Whereas Queensland has, you know, 90% of the gas reserves in Eastern Australia. And so, you know, we need sort of some policies to really encourage more gas to flow south to those markets. And there is enough gas there to fulfill the export contracts that those three LNG producers have in Queensland, as well as satisfying the East Coast gas market. And yes, with more certain supply, that there is hope that there has been studies done that it should push down prices as well.
1: And I suppose help with supply for the NT as well. I mean, how does gas security look for the NT, and would we be needing the government to step in and do something similar here?
0: Well, I think it would be fair, because otherwise, you know, the two LNG plants are based up in Darwin, that's the Ithis plant and the Darwin LNG plant operated by Santos. I mean, they're under no obligation to supply the domestic market, because most of that gas is coming from offshore, but there's been sort of problems with that. And so I think it would be appropriate for those two LNG ventures to have some obligation to supply the NT market, because, you know, with limited supplies, and given that most of the electricity in the NT is generated from gas, you know, you need some sort of security of supply. So, you know, I think a reservation in the territory would be appropriate.
1: You're hearing from Kevin Morrison, an industry fellow at the Institute for Sustainable Futures at the University of Technology, Sydney. A big announcement about Eastern Gas Reserve earlier today. And I suppose the NT just being left out in the cold, but we shall keep an eye on this and see how it looks in the future. There's been a response to this, Kevin, in regard to the push for a 25% tax on gas exports that has been campaigned on over the past couple of weeks and months. Does this announcement, I suppose, show that the government does not want to do this, is turning away from this,

0: Will they have to address this at some point?
1: Yeah, I think your last point, they will have to address it at some point. I think maybe they probably deferred this. I mean, it is a separate issue because and I know it's been quite a very how can we say, colourful debate. You know, the gas industry on one side saying, look, you know, we pay a lot of taxes, but the problem is, yes, they do pay a lot of tax, but that's corporate tax, which every company should be paying corporate tax, and they should, you know, be looking at ways to reduce that. Where the problem is because the gas that they extract actually sort of belongs to the country, it belongs to Australia, and so we should all be sharing the benefits of that extraction, and so they should be paying a fee, much like a good example is what happened in Queensland, where, you know, all the gas produced there is pretty much onshore. Well, it's all onshore, so it's all the coal seam. So those gas producers have to pay the Queensland government a gas royalty. And so the Queensland government actually changed their royalty scheme about 5 years ago. And so they've actually improved the revenue that they get from the gas production, and so much so they're actually receiving more gas royalties than what the federal government is receiving through its petroleum resource rent tax, which is the tax for the gas produced offshore, which accounts for about 70% of all the gas that we send overseas. So it just seems a little ironic that we're actually getting more money from Queensland, which only produces 30% of the gas that we send overseas, than the 70% that's sent overseas from federal waters, you know. So there's clearly something wrong there, and that needs to be fixed. Mm. And the government has decided not to do it, but it does need to fix that because, you know, Australians are not getting a fair return from the gas that's extracted. That ultimately belongs to them.
0: It is a striking figure that you give there. It is kind of wild to think about. So I'm sure we will be hearing more on this in the coming weeks. Kevin, thanks for your time this afternoon.
1: Thank you very much, Nat. Pleasure to talk to you.
0: Pleasure. Kevin Morrison there, Industry Fellow from the Institute for Sustainable Futures at the University of Technology in Sydney. It's 105.7 ABC Darwin and across the territory. My name is Nat Tenchich. I'd like to address a text that has just come in from Jonathan P. And I did think this as I was saying it out loud. Sometimes you speak before you think. So I do apologise. He's just wondering if we should perhaps be a bit sensitive about sharing photos of what's happening at the vigils for Kumanjay little baby this afternoon. Is absolutely going to be a very emotive event, touching the family very, very personally. I agree, and I apologise for some. These things sometimes come off the top of your dome, and I would, since I can't be here, I'm here with you on the radio, I wouldn't mind seeing how it's looking, but will not be sharing in future, and do just put the cameras away, be part of it, be in the moment. We'll be taking you there on the radio. We have reporters at the vigil at ABC at Alice Springs, as well as in Darwin in just before 6 o'clock. So we'll just be seeing how those are looking and the mood and the people who have arrived. So we'll be taking you to those very soon, if you are not able to attend and show your support. We'll also be hearing about Australia's space agency. Did you know Australia had a space agency? Well, it's maybe under threat with funding cuts that may be coming for it in the federal budget next week. I'll have more details for you after this.

0: Oh, classic for you from Moby. That's We're All Made of Stars on 105.7 ABC Darwin and across the territory. And speaking of stars, did you know that Australia has a space agency? The federal budget is dropping next week, and in it, expect some cuts to our space agency. Adam Steer spoke with space law expert Dr. Cassandra Steer about why these cuts are bad news for our future in space and on Earth.
1: Australia's space agency is getting its budget cut for the third year in a row. And over time, this means in total, it's losing 70% of what was originally budgeted for it. And you can't run any government agency on 30% of its intended budget, let alone an agency that's supposed to grow an industry and look after Australia's critical dependencies on satellites.
2: You ran a public poll to see how many Australians were aware of our space agency. What came out of that?
1: Yeah, so the Australasian Centre for Space Governance ran a public opinion poll 3 years ago and then again last year. And one of the questions we asked was, indeed, do you even know that we have a space agency? And 20% of Australians don't know that the Australian Space Agency exists. And we also asked questions about, do you know what Australia's doing in space, like what kind of activities we do in space? Do you know that we don't own any of our own satellites, that we depend 100% on other countries and on other companies, sometimes foreign companies, for all of our space data? So if we want to fight a bushfire or respond to a flood, or if we want to track climate change, or if we want to do search and rescue, farmers, you know, oil and gas and mining, all of those sectors depend on satellite data, and we don't own any of that ourselves. But we do have a space agency, but it doesn't actually run Australian satellite programs.
2: Yeah, and so when that Australian Space Agency was first created, there was some hope and discussion that might even be based in the north of Australia, like in Darwin, because of the proximity to what was operating then in Arnhem Land in the Equatorial Launch Australia company. That company now, of course, folded. The Australian Space Agency is based in Adelaide. Why is it important, Cass? What does it actually do? Why should the government be putting more, not less money into it?
1: It's a bit of a controversial question, actually. So why space is important is all the reasons that I just said. Like, we use satellites 20 to 40 times a day just in our personal lives. The military depends on it. All of our economic sectors depend on it. So it's really important that we have national investment into

0: those critical infrastructure dependencies. Our space agency was set up with a bit of an upside-down mandate. It's the only agency in the world who was given the mandate to grow an industry, but not to manage national space programs. So if you think about NASA, everyone knows NASA. NASA runs whole missions. It runs and owns Earth observation satellites. It just ran a mission that went around the moon with astronauts. So it actually, has government funding to design the engineering, to run whole programs, and to bring data and connectivity and learning back to Earth. Our space agency was told, here's a smallish pot of money, go and grow an industry. But it wasn't told, for what purpose? Like, what are Australia's priorities? Sending astronauts to space probably isn't a priority for us, but Earth observation is, and satellite telecommunications certainly are. If you're a Territorian who needs internet, you probably or almost definitely use satellites for it, because any other ground-based cables or the connection's really poor. So what we don't have is a clear vision for why the country should be investing into space capabilities.
1: How do we compare, though, to other countries? And one of the other countries I want to look at is where I'm speaking to you from, in Canada. What are they doing in this space compared to what Australia is doing?
0: Yeah, it's very similar to Australia in that, it's got a kind of middle-sized budget. It's obviously not as big as the US. It doesn't do everything that NASA does. But the Canadian Space Agency does lead national missions. And Canada has had a very long-standing relationship with the European Space Agency, which launches and has human spaceflight and has Earth observation and has everything you could possibly need. Just this year, I mean, I'm not sure if people follow Prime Minister Mark Carney when he came and visited Australia. And he was talking about the importance for middle powers in the face of not being able to trust the US as such a partner anymore and do everything together with the US. Prime Minister Mark Carney has decided to increase Canada's financial commitment to the European Space Agency 10 times over, tenfold. And all of the countries in Europe are increasing their space investment because space is also critical for our defense. Militaries cannot see or navigate or hear or target or communicate unless they have satellites. So every other country basically right now understands the importance of space, and somehow Australia has decided it is less important. We seem to be going backwards when other countries are really leaning in and increasing their funding.
2: That's a space law expert, Dr. Cassandra Steer, finishing that chat with Adam Steer.

0: Let's head to Anzac Oval in Alice Springs. This is the sounds of the vigil of Kumanjay Little Baby. It's taking place there right now. ABC News' Elsie Lange is there. Elsie, how's it all looking?
1: Hi, Nat. Yeah, it's slowly filling up now. There are lots of people coming through the gates of Anzac Oval and on their way in picking up an electronic or a real candle in a cup, some flowers and the ribbon. And they are then moving past that entry area into this big sitting space, which faces the stage next to the grandstand. And behind it all is beautiful Anzac Hill with the sun peeking over the top. So it's a really beautiful, somber scene.
0: Mm. Who's there and who will be speaking today?
1: I believe, so at the moment we've got lots of people wearing lots of beautiful colours, but speaking tonight, I think will be various Aboriginal organisations and spokespeople for the family. But we'll also hear from the Central Australian Aboriginal Women's Choir, and I think also from the church that the family goes to as well.
0: Mm. I'm imagining a lot of people are wearing pink and showing their love and appreciation. That was Kumanjay, Little Baby's favourite colour, wasn't it?
1: Yeah, it was, and you can see a sea of pink here, although the pink's kind of sticking out underneath black coats and jackets because it is actually freezing. But, yeah, there are lots of people donning her favourite colour and you know, children laughing and running around in bright pink clothing, and it's quite beautiful, really.
0: Mm, and beautiful to see the community coming together, I can imagine. Have you had a chance to speak to anyone about their feelings about

0: today and why they wanted to come?
1: Yeah, I have spoken to a couple of people in town who've just said they want to be a part of a community and feel this collective grief together and feel, you know, that sense of togetherness that the town did feel in the lead up to this all. And so, yeah, it's definitely now a time to come together and grieve and show each other how big this community is.
0: It's been something that really has brought the community together in the search and now in the grieving. We did get a text that came through. I read it just a little bit earlier about being sensitive about perhaps taking photos and sharing them. Has the family or anyone nearby sort of said anything about that? Is there a directive around taking photos or sharing?
1: I actually haven't heard that directive myself, but I would just say at these times of grieving, especially in these communities, I would just be really reticent to use social media in these spaces.
0: I think that is the best way to be respectful. I agree, Elsie. I'll let you go and you can keep an eye on what's happening there as people come in. The proceedings are due to start at 5:30, I believe. So thank you for the update.
1: Thanks, Matt.
0: Thank you. ABC News' Elsie Lange coming to you live from Anzac Oval in Alice Springs, where the vigil for Kumanjay Little Baby is getting started. If you're heading along, boys and men wear blue, or at least that is a directive that I've seen come through, and otherwise wear pink as in respect of Kumanjay Little Baby's favourite colour. There's also a vigil taking place in Darwin, just outside Parliament House at 6 p.m. We'll take you there as well. That will be just before 6. It is 105.7 ABC Darwin. Nat Tenchich is my name with you as a community comes together in mourning. It's been quite a rough week here, at least coming to you from the centre, but around the country the story has really gripped everyone around. So we'll take you there. We will also be getting a little bit of some welcome escapism in a film review from our regular film reviewer, Sky Kirkham, the latest Australian-directed video game adaptation, something a bit... something a bit silly to take your mind off things. That's all coming after your news headlines with Rhea Davis.
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0: Rhea Davis is here with your news headlines. Hi, Rhea.
6: G'day, Nat. Making news, vigils honouring the life of Kumanjay Little Baby around the Northern Territory are starting to begin. Mourners are gathering at Alice Springs, Anzac Oval, a little more than a week after the five-year-old was found near the town. People are also gathering on the lawns of Parliament House in Darwin, among dozens of other vigils across the country. Overseas, millions of voters are going to the polls across the UK today. About 5,000 council seats are being contested in England and 6 mayors chosen, while in Scotland and Wales, voters will elect new devolved national parliaments. It's the biggest electoral test for the Prime Minister Keir Starmer and his Labour Party since their general election victory nearly 2 years ago, which ended 14 years of dominance by the Conservatives. And in sport, Gold Coast players insist they're feeling confident ahead of their AFL clashes against St Kilda and Port Adelaide after arriving in Darwin today. The fifth-placed Suns boast a strong record in the top end, winning 8 of their 10 matches at Morara Stadium, remaining unbeaten since 2020. Gold Coast captain Noah Anderson says playing in the top end brings out the best in the team. Nat, there'll be more news at 6 o'clock.
0: Excellent. Thanks so much, Rio.
6: Thank you.
0: And last hour for your weather, I spoke with Sally Cutter from The Bomb.
7: Okay, the day tomorrow is going to be pretty quiet. We might see the odd shower around the northeast coast, but that's really going to be it. The wind's going to be the more major factor. We're looking at, particularly during the day, fresh winds, maybe even strong winds on through the Barclays, and still really up at that moderate range across the top end. So that's probably the main thing. So if we look at the temperatures, we're looking at 34 right across the Darwin area, 21, 22 is the minimum.

0: Monday. And then if we're looking, if we go out to Yulara, 7 to 20 for tomorrow, 4 to 20 for Saturday, so they're not getting quite so cold overnight. If we go a little bit further afield from around Alice Springs, if you head out to the to Altunga Way, we're looking at minus 1 for Saturday morning. So if you can...
1: There you go. A pickle degustation is happening in Darwin this weekend and it's sold out months ago. So people at the top end, you're mad for pickles. And it really pickled ABC reporter Lil Watkins' interest.
2: Food fads. We know them. We love them. I feel like sriracha and chili had a bit of a hot moment recently. But I am being inundated with pickles. I don't know whether I've got confirmation bias because I personally love a good pickle. So when I saw an event happening this weekend, a 5-course pickle degustation, it really piqued my interest, but it sold out. And I was like, how many other people are loving pickles? So I thought I'd get to the root of it. Monica Bugno from The Last Supper, you're hosting this event. First, tell me about how did a whole event centered around pickles come up?
3: That's a very good question. It's not our first event. It's not our first pickle event. We have been doing pickle parties now for a couple of years. And a pickle party is basically, we get a small group of people come in, you get a pickle name, you get a pickle show bag. We eat pickles. We talk about our pickle journey. I'm like, why are you people here? Tell me about why you love pickles. And then we make pickles and we eat pickles and we have like a trivia and we have just a lot of pickly fun. And they keep selling out. So I also have lots of pickles that show up in my feed regularly, but I also do a lot of searching on Instagram and pickles just, they're there. And so then you go down that rabbit hole. I saw recently a post. It was in the UK. It was a reel, actually. And she had just been to a pickle degustation. And I was like, no. I want to go to a pickle degustation. I'm like, you know what? I'm just going to do a pickle degustation. And here we are.
2: And it actually sold out. Like, this is a, it seems quite like a niche thing and it sold out. How quick was it? What's the uptake been?
3: It's been amazing. So the pickle parties, they're only about 12 people because I can't fit that many people in the kitchen. And that sold out without me even putting a poster up. So it sold out purely just from an online event on Facebook. This one pretty much sold out straight away. It sold out a couple of months ago. So a huge uptake. People are really interested. So... yeah, it's great.
2: You said like your pickle journey, that's the thing that you guys talk about. What's been your pickle journey?
3: I'm half Italian, half German. And I grew up in a small country town in regional New South Wales. And my nonno and nonna had an orchard, so they were farmers. My dad's a farmer. And we grew up with, I guess, what you would consider quite a traditional Italian food upbringing. And so pickling and preserving was just a normal way of life. That's just how we lived. Usually it was a lot around fruit and, you know, to stop the fruit wastage, you know, you'd have gluts of fruit in the way of actually keeping them long term, and that wastage is to preserve them. So, it's always just been part of my life. But I was thinking today what else, why pickles are just part of our life. And I just remember as a kid picking gherkins out of the jar, chewing on them. And I'm the eldest of 6 kids, so I've got 5 younger siblings. Then I used to hold them down and breathe all over them and give them pickle breath them. It's pretty disgusting when you think about it. So my siblings got pickle breath a lot. And then as they got older, they would do it to the younger ones. So it was just totally a thing in our house.
2: And so from that, like maybe a little less savoury to what I'm assuming is going to be quite a lovely highbrow event. How do you use pickles in cooking?
3: Oh, lots of ways. I could speak about this for hours. So maybe I'll start with what the menu is. So I'm currently making pickle arancini. So I'm making up. Yeah, it smells good too. Tastes amazing too. I had made it just to test it and make sure that it did work, but I only made a small batch. So now I'm making the big batch in advance. Making up the rice and then mixing in the pickles and then rolling it up and freezing it, and then we'll deep fry them. And that will be served with a pickle aioli. The next item will be a pickle platter. So I'm going to make some homemade lubna. I've got some sourdough currently fermenting in the fridge. And there'll be a selection of pickles that people can sort of pick at. And then we're going to have a salad that will have like pickled beetroot, some

0: So a little bit lighter. And then, fingers crossed this works. I have to try this still. I saw this on Instagram. But pickle mac and cheese. Now, I haven't tried it, so if it doesn't work, I am going to try it. If it doesn't work, I will have to swap that out. And then for dessert, it's going to be a cheesecake, but I'm going to pickle some raspberries. And I've got, like, the rosella flowers as well, so they've been preserved. So it's going to be a selection of that on top to sort of just go with the dessert. So, yeah, lots of different ways.
1: And then pickle, like, you know, preserving the raspberries. I always thought that pickling had to be salty and briny, but no?
0: No, not at all. And there's lots of different ways and things to pickle and how you pickle them. So, for example, what a savoury pickle would be. So say you've got your vinegar, and then whatever 50% of that amount of vinegar is your water, and then 50% of that is your salt and 50% sugar, and then 50% of that is salt. So that's a standard savoury pickle brine, but you can make sweet pickle brines as well. You just add more sugar, less salt, maybe a lighter vinegar. And you can do a quick pickle with those. So they don't need like weeks of storage. You can literally, and because raspberries are so soft, you actually don't want them to be over, left for weeks on end. So I'll make up the brine, I'll bring it to a boil, I'll take it off the stove, I'll pack some raspberries in a jar, and I'll literally just pour it over to twist the top on, and the next day I'll use them.
1: I love it. Perfect. Okay. And looking forward to a pickle party.
2: I'm hungry now. Thanks, Lil. It's ABC reporter and pickle enthusiast Lil Watkins. They're speaking with Last Supper Pizzarella owner and foodie Monica Bugnot. It's 105.7 ABC Darwin and across the territory, Nat Tenchich with you this afternoon. Vigils are starting for Kumanjay Little Baby around the country. We've just heard from what's happening in Alice Springs at Anzac Oval. We'll go to the Darwin Vigil next.

0: It's 105.7 ABC Darwin and across the territory. Van Morrison there with Brown Eyed Girl, and people around the territory and around the country are showing up to pay their respects for a brown-eyed girl lost last week. Kumanjay little baby. Vigils are happening all over. We just spoke with Elsie Lange at Anzac Oval, where vigils taking place in Kumanjay's home of Alice Springs. But there's also a candlelight vigil happening at Parliament House in Darwin City starting at 6 o'clock. ABC reporter Roxanne Fitzgerald is outside Parliament House now. Hello, Roxanne.
1: Hello, how are you?
0: Look, it's hard to say good when it's such a sad time for all our communities. How is the community in Darwin dealing with it and showing up today?
1: Yeah, well, I think it's fair to say the death of Kumanjay little baby has really reverberated right across the Northern Territory and, you know, hit people hard. It's just been such an incredibly difficult week. It's only 5:45, and as you said, the vigil starts at 6, and people are already starting to filter through get here early to support the family and pay their respects.
0: Describe the scene for me. What can you see? Who is there? Is everyone in pink?
1: Yeah, a lot of people in pink, or people are wearing the pink ribbon. It's still early, so it's not massive crowds yet, and I'm not too sure how big this vigil will get up here, but already people are starting to gather and sit really solemnly on the grass outside Parliament House. There's some balloons set up right at the front. People have brought camp chairs and are just sitting in silence. Other people have set up almost picnic-like situations. There's kids running around, not really understanding what's going on, I guess. But yeah, people are just kind of spread out and sitting silently. It's pretty somber.
0: Somber, but I suppose, comforting in a way to have an opportunity for the community to gather and grieve together on this shocking and sad case. Have you spoken with anybody attending, and what are people saying to you?
1: Yeah, so we've just arrived, and so I haven't had a chance to speak to anyone just yet, but hoping to talk to people about, you know, why they've come and, what's driven them to pay their respects tonight. I'm sure there'll be some really heartfelt answers. Expecting to speak to people soon.
0: Absolutely. Okay, well, we'll leave you to do that shortly. What are proceedings looking tonight like tonight in Darwin? Speakers, music, anything like that?
1: Yeah, again, not sure. There's not much information other than, I kind of call out for people to, if they feel they need to, come and grieve and stand with the family and wear pink here. We don't really have any information about who might speak. Doesn't look like there'll be any music setups. At the moment, it really is just people gathering and sitting on the grass and mourning together.
0: Well, Roxanne, thanks for painting the picture for us. I'll let you go and speak to some people now.
1: Thanks.
0: Thanks so much. ABC reporter Roxanne Fitzgerald there outside Parliament House in Darwin, where the vigil for Kumanjay little baby is happening in Darwin. It's starting at 6 o'clock, so you still have time to get on over there and join the community, light a candle and show your show your respects to the family. Maybe a little bit of catharsis in gathering and sharing some of those feelings together. Now, very soon, I'll be checking in with our usual film reviewer, Sky Kirkham. He's been checking out the latest in a film video game film series, something just a little bit silly, to take our minds off what has been a pretty difficult week. I'll get to Sky after this. It's Foo Fighters.

Foo Fighters there with Big Me on 105.7 ABC Darwin and across the territory. Nat Tenchich here with you. Usually on my drive show, I talk about movies around this time. Movies you can check out, something to get around, something to distract yourself with. So I think we could use a little bit of that right now.

0: We talk movies every Thursday with Sky Kirkham from Radio National's arts team. Sky, how are you doing this afternoon?
1: Yeah, good, Nat. Yourself?
0: I'm doing all right. It's bit of a heavy day. It's been a bit of a heavy week, but we could use a little entertainment, a little sidetracking, some movies. Actually, Sky, I do want to ask you because we've been very briefly talking about this, but what's the longest movie you've seen, and what do you think is the perfect runtime for a movie?
1: Oof. Well, the longest runtime of a movie I have seen is around 8 hours.
0: What was that?
1: That was Satan Tango, which is a film based on a novel by Laszlo Krasznahorkai. It is an extreme art house film. It's like, I think, 6 or 8 scenes, like static camera. Each one's 50 minutes long. It is an endurance test as much as a film, but it is quite remarkable. That is definitely not how long a film should be. I would say 90 minutes to 2 hours is usually the right length for a film. If you're longer than 2 hours, I want you to have a good reason for it. And some of my favourite films are long, but a lot of films just go long because they have to these days.
0: It's an excellent answer. So how long is the first film we're talking about?
1: This one clocks in at just under 2 hours, so it does fall on the good side of that. And it's probably about the right length for this. This being Mortal Kombat 2, which is the new surprisingly big budget action film by an Australian director, Simon McCoy, who also did the first Mortal Kombat. This has something around an $80 million budget, I hear. So for an Australian director, this is really big time. It's stepping into the well-loved, is loved the right word? Well-known franchise, Mortal Kombat, stemming from...
0: I think the games are well-loved.
1: The games are well-loved. I grew up with them. I have a strong fondness for them from my youth. And there were also a couple of 90s versions of this, which were fun, if not good. And I would say that kind of has continued to this series, the Mortal Kombat 1 and Mortal Kombat 2. They are definitely fun. They're not necessarily good, but they are fun. And I was really happy to see this one, Mortal Kombat 2, is a significant step up from the first film, which still kind of felt like it was showing its YouTube short roots in a way. It was still like a $40 million budget, but it felt like a director who wasn't used to working on that scale. And this film feels like he's come into his own and knows what he's doing at the scale of a big

0: action, set piece, visual effects, frenzy film. And the structure for this one fits better too. It's falling into more the traditional tournament structure of the game. Perhaps we should have a listen to the trailer and set this up.
1: The rules of the tournament are simple. Our fates would not be settled by the size of our armies. They would be decided by combat.
2: I'm not some great warrior. I'm not some champion. This is a war for the fate of your world.
3: Whoa! I really don't feel comfortable hitting a girl.
1: Don't worry. You won't.
4: Finish him!
0: Yes.
5: Big, silly action movie, it sounds like, Sky.
0: Totally. Incredibly big, incredibly silly. As with the games, the whole plot is that there are multiple realms throughout the world, and the evil Outworld realm wants to take over Earth. The way they do it is a series of tournaments that they have to win. If they win 10 in a row, they take over Outworld. This is the 10th. They have won the last 9. They have tried to win this one with underhanded murdering in the first film, but then this film features the actual tournament between the fairly demonic forces of Outworld and the human heroes of our world. It does what you want, mostly. The fights are largely very good. This isn't the best martial arts you're going to see, but the good fights are very, very good. And a big step up from the last film, where, again, the set pieces were decent, but you could feel the choreography of the fights in a way that I think this one feels more real, more natural, with the intentional exception of they've added a character called Johnny Cage from the game, who is played by Carl Urban. He's the big new actor in this one. And he is an action film star. And so they kind of use his character to play with the silliness of what an action film is, because you see clips of his original films and it's all very silly 90s action. And then his fights in this are also very silly 90s action, rather than the, you know, the more modern, perhaps, fight scenes we've come to play with. And it's one of the things I quite enjoyed about this film. It's aware of its tradition, its lineage, and it's playing with those things throughout the film. But it is also one of the things that doesn't always work. The film is trying to be about 4 or 5 different things, and each of them is kind of okay together. Separately. But when you bring them all together, it does feel a little confused, jumbled, shall we say.
5: Mm-hmm.
0: Don't go into this expecting too much, but if you are after a bit of escapism, violent action escapism, it's a pretty fun time, and it's exciting to see an Australian director getting a chance to work at this scale.
5: Well, I think escapism is definitely the mood of the day. So Mortal Kombat 2. Sky, thanks for telling us all about it.
0: Thanks, Nat.
5: Sky Kirkham there from the Radio National Arts team, rounding out our program this afternoon on 105.7 ABC Darwin and across the territory. It's been great keeping you company over the evening. I'll be back in the Alice Springs seat tomorrow from 4 o'clock. Adam Steer will be taking you to Seabreeze Festival. And you'll have in the morning Jess Ong for Brekkie, and Stuart Brash will be territory-wide here from Alice Springs, stepping in for Lara Stimson. As vigils for Kumanjay Little Baby are starting or about to start around the country, I thought I would leave you with some words recorded at the vigil in Alice Springs at Anzac Oval. Some beautiful well wishes for the crowd, spoken by Sabella Turner, Arinda Elder. Here's what she had to say. I'll leave you with this, and I'll catch you tomorrow.
6: God lend under Jaganunan, strengthen Unantar, and heal us. That's our Saviour, God.

Again, and Mother Mary and Jesus. God bless you all. Everybody keep safe and we can take care of each other as a community. Be strong. Thank you. 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

0: Good evening. Rio Davis with ABC News. Jurors in Alice Springs have found two people guilty of murder and a third guilty of a violent act causing the death of a South Sudanese teenager in Alice Springs nearly 2.5 years ago. Chris Matakarani Fitzpatrick reports.
1: On New Year's Day, 19-year-old Yael Dang Gatlawak was found dead on Andulia Road, 10 kilometres east of Alice Springs. Kowang Wardol, Guandong Guandong, and a teenager, who cannot be named for legal reasons, had pleaded not guilty to his murder. But jurors in a Northern Territory Supreme Court today found Wardol and Guandong guilty of murder, while the teenager co-accused was found not guilty of murder and manslaughter, but guilty of violent act causing death. It took just one day for jurors to reach a unanimous verdict. Justice Jenny Blocklin is expected to hear sentencing submissions on July 17th.
0: Alice Springs residents are honouring the life of Kumanjai Little Baby with a vigil a week after her body was found in a large-scale search. Olivana Lathouris reports from the vigil.
2: The vigil here in Alice Springs is just about to get underway. Hundreds of people from the community have gathered here, many wearing pink to honour Kumanjai Little Baby's favourite colour. It's been an incredibly tense, heavy couple of weeks for the community here. They've had to endure a lot of attention, a lot of scrutiny from right across the country, many of it around some really distressing details surrounding this case. I think the sentiment that is coming through very strongly tonight is that this is a time and a space to just wrap their arms around each other, to support each other through this really difficult chapter, and to just take a moment to remember this little girl's life and to stand in solidarity with her family.
0: The federal government has issued a warning to businesses selling illegal tobacco in the Northern Territory after allocating $5.9 million to crack down on illicit cigarettes in the NT. Last month, the Territory was ranked the worst performing Australian jurisdiction by far on its response to illicit tobacco in a report released by the Australian Council on Smoking and Health. Assistant Minister for Customs, Julian Hill, says the funding will be used to strengthen NT laws and increase their enforcement.
3: I say to organised criminals, prosecutions are important, but they take time. But these proceeds of crime laws mean that we'll take your houses, your cash, your cars, your boats, your toys and shut this trade down.
0: Flights carrying Australian women and children linked to the Islamic State group have landed in Australia. Kate Ashton reports from Melbourne Airport.
4: The group of more than a dozen women and children touched down in Melbourne and Sydney this evening on flights from Doha. The group in Melbourne landed a short time ago and are yet to emerge from the airport. Their arrival in Australia marks the end of a long journey home that became a political headache for the federal government. The cohort are Australian citizens that spent almost 7 years in a Syrian detention camp after travelling to the country while it was a war zone during the height of Islamic State. Federal authorities have warned some of the women may face criminal charges on arrival, but it's unclear if the Melbourne arrivals are among those facing imminent arrest.
0: A fire-ravaged South Korean ship that had been stranded in the Strait of Hormuz is being towed to safety. North Asia correspondent Natalie Whiting reports.
5: Tugboats have started towing a South Korean flagship that was damaged by a fire and explosion in the Strait of Hormuz to the port of Dubai. In a post on social media after the fire on Monday, US President Donald Trump said Iran fired shots at the ship as the US launched its operation to open the strait. The ship's operator, HMM, has told the ABC the vessel is being transported, and once it's in the shipyard, a thorough investigation into the cause of the incident will be carried out, along with repair work. It said the crew members are safe and no injuries were sustained.
0: And in sport, Carlton coach Michael Voss admits he's frustrated by his side's second half fade-outs so far this AFL season. Five of the Blues' seven losses in 2026 have come after they were leading at half-time.

0: time, including last weekend's 39-point loss to St Kilda. Carlton faces another tough challenge as they prepare for Friday's clash against reigning premiers Brisbane at the Gabba. Voss says he's well aware of where his team has fallen short so far this year.
1: What we've got to do is put that to the side and focus in on what the next contest is for us and what's the next play, and you know, we sort of build our game from there, and effectively that's how winning's done. It's done over time. It's building it from the bottom to the top, and we'll take that approach coming to this game.
0: You're up to date with the latest in ABC News. It's 6:05.
2: Good evening and welcome to PM. I'm Samantha Donovan, coming to you from the lands of the Wurundjeri people of the Kulin Nation in Melbourne. Tonight, Australian women and children with links to Islamic State arriving home from Syria. Also, vigils being held around the country for the Northern Territory girl, Kumanjai Little Baby. And the federal government tells gas companies to set aside 20% of their supply for the Australian market. But will our gas bills go down?
3: I can't see how it's going to deliver a material change in gas prices. And I think it's actually potentially going to give us almost no extra gas in the short term.
2: First this evening, a group of women and children with links to Islamic State have arrived back in Australia after fleeing a refugee camp in Syria. The so-called ISIS brides and their children were on two separate flights from Damascus. One has arrived in Sydney, the other in Melbourne. The federal government is adamant it has done nothing to help the women. The opposition says they shouldn't have been allowed to return at all. Our reporter Kathleen O'Connor is at Melbourne Airport. Kathleen, Australia's Federal Police Commissioner has already said they will be waiting for some of the women once they arrive in Melbourne and Sydney. What do we know about the charges they'll be facing?
4: That's right, Sam. We know that some will be arrested and charged and others will face continued investigations. Some have already been investigated by federal authorities for around a decade. Commissioner Chrissy Barrett told ABC that police will need to work out whether some of those Australians may have committed Commonwealth offences in Syria, including terrorism offences such as entering or remaining in a declared area, being Syria. International crimes are also being investigated, such as crimes against humanity offences and engaging in slave trading. But the AFP boss is assuring Australians that any updates on arrests and charges will be provided where and when possible. It's understood that once they're in police custody, they will then be taken to a separate location and questioned.
2: And Kathleen, what more can you tell us about who these women actually are?
4: Well, there's around 13 women and 9 children on board the two Qatar airline flights, many of which have been linked to the Islamic State group. They've been spending their time at a Syrian refugee camp known as Al-Roj for the past few years after they followed some of their partners who were ISIS fighters to Syria back in 2019. The Department of Foreign Affairs says it never asked the Syrian government to delay the return of the group. The situation has caused a long political debate. Authorities say that they left the Syrian refugee camp 2 weeks ago, but they've been at the Syrian capital of Damascus waiting for permission from the Australian government to fly home. The Albanese government has always maintained that while it won't help the ISIS-linked families get home, it doesn't have the power to stop them either. Meanwhile, the federal opposition has repeatedly accused the government of failing to do enough to block the return of the Australian citizens with Islamic State links, which it says is causing some fear among the community. The Home Affairs Minister, Tony Burke, says he was alerted of their return as soon as the group booked their flights to Australia just yesterday.
2: And Kathleen, as you mentioned, these women are travelling with children. What happens to the children now?
4: Well, the Australian Federal Police say the children who return in the cohort will be asked to undergo community integration programs, which involves some therapeutic support, and to also take part in violent extremist programs, which are run by a mix of government departments, non-government organisations and correctional service providers. There's also been a lot of concern for their welfare, with children's rights activists saying they've been growing up in tents in desert camps with limited access to healthcare and education. There's some speculation the children will end up in the custody of other family members during that time. We spoke to Professor Deborah Smith. She's a political scientist at Victoria University, and she researches violent extremism.
5: It's not a magic sort of, you know, de-radicalisation program or anything like that. It's essentially wraparound services based on what the particular needs of the person in the program is. So we imagine that these young people coming back are probably going to have seen some pretty terrible things, had quite, you know, probably experiences of trauma, lacking education. So all these things will be assessed, and then the services wrapped around to try and make that transition back, gently back into Australian society.
2: Professor Deborah Smith from Victoria University. She researches violent extremism. Before her, we heard from our reporter at Melbourne Airport, Kathleen O'Connor. The federal government has today announced a new gas reserve policy that will require gas exporters to direct 20% of their supplies to the domestic market. The plan will come into effect in 2027. Announcing the policy today, the Energy Minister Chris Bowen pointed out that Australia has been the only gas exporting country in the world without some sort of reservation scheme. The government maintains the policy will help shield the country from international supply disruptions and put strong downward pressure on gas prices for Australians. But some experts aren't convinced our hefty gas bills will come down. Alexandra Humphreys has more.
6: From next July, gas exporters will need to reserve one-fifth of their products for the Australian domestic market. It's a move the federal government hopes will help ease price pressures for Australian consumers and avert the risks of gas shortages.
7: This is a carefully calibrated model which ensures that Australia's national best interests are put first.
6: Energy Minister Chris Bowen unveiled details of the gas reservation plan earlier today. Existing contracts won't be affected.
7: It will ensure a modest oversupply of Australian gas use, which will ensure downward pressure on prices, but even more importantly, provide that certainty of access to Australian heavy industry, which needs gas, to Australian homes that still use gas for home heating, and for the support that gas-fired power stations provide for renewables.
6: At the moment, most gas drilled in Australia is exported as liquid natural gas overseas to buyers such as Japan and South Korea. Australians are often forced to pay high prices, particularly on the East Coast. Western Australia has its own gas reservation policy, which keeps 15% of production in that state. The new policy has been welcomed by some, including the Australian Industry Group, which represents businesses across a range of sectors. Others, like the Greens, say it doesn't do enough to raise revenue for the Australian economy. Mr. Bowen conceded it will be controversial, but insists securing domestic supply is critical.
7: We think those yearly, twice yearly warnings of gas shortages in one of the biggest gas producing countries in the world are a problem. We want to see them go away. This policy makes that go away. That's a good thing, not a bad thing.
6: Despite repeated assurances,

0: this country. We need more oil and gas. We need more coming out from under the ground, and we need more of that working hard for Australians.
1: The Federal Opposition Leader, Angus Taylor. That report from Alexandra Humphreys. Gillian Siegel, the government's special envoy on combating anti-Semitism, was one of the strongest advocates for a royal commission to be called in the wake of the Bondi terrorist attack. Today, she appeared before the inquiry. Barbara Miller has been at the hearing. Barb, what did Gillian Siegel tell the Royal Commission about the growth of anti-Semitism?
2: She said that since the October 7th, 2023 Hamas attacks on Israel and the Gaza war, a form of anti-Semitism was growing. And she said it arose when people conflated the actions of the Israeli government with Jewish people. And that, she told the commission, had brought anti-Semitism from the margins of society to the centre. And that certainly chimes with what we've heard from a number of witnesses here over the past few days, that they feel they're essentially being blamed for what's happening in Gaza before their views have even been canvassed on that matter. Now, Gillian Siegel said, in her view, this was a very harmful form of anti-Semitism because it could take hold very easily. But she said she thought it could be quite simply tackled with education. She said she didn't think it was that difficult to separate the actions of a government with its people or with people of that identity. And the envoy also told the commission that she thought there had been a shift in public awareness of anti-Semitism since the Bondi terrorist attack.
3: Post December 14 last year, I think there's been a change. There's been a realisation that what the Jewish community was experiencing and complaining about and that they were seeing wasn't a collection of isolated incidents. It wasn't an exaggeration. It was very real and very dangerous for the country. And I've been contacted by many leaders since then wanting to be more engaged, wanting to do more.
1: That's Gillian Siegel, the federal government's special envoy on combating anti-Semitism, giving evidence at the Royal Commission today. And Barb, I understand one of the other witnesses was a health worker who had to go into hospital herself for treatment. What did she tell the commission?
2: Yes, this was a witness referred to simply as AAV. She's a nurse manager, we heard, and she had to get some knee surgery. This was shortly after a video emerged of two New South Wales nurses threatening to harm and kill Israeli patients. That's a matter now before the court. And she said that instilled such a fear in her that she actually considered cancelling the surgery.
3: I can't even describe the terror that that created for me. Because of my knowledge of healthcare, I spent probably the worst 24 hours of my life imagining all

0: Health, she said the organization had double standards around what you were publicly allowed to support. She said following Russia's invasion of Ukraine in 2022, there were supportive notices for Ukraine on the intranet, on posters around the health center. But she said after October the 7th, she wanted to put up some bring them home posters in support of the hostages who were taken into Gaza. Those included, we heard, a cousin of hers. And she was told to take them down. And she said she thought New South Wales Health had a lot to learn. There was injustice, she said, and inequity over what was promoted by New South Wales Health as acceptable dialogue.
1: Barbara Miller reporting from the Royal Commission on Anti-Semitism and Social Cohesion in Sydney. This is PM. I'm Samantha Donovan. Just a reminder, you can hear all our programs live or later on ABC Listen. Ahead, the Northern Territory's child protection system under close scrutiny after the killing of five-year-old Kumanjai little baby. Queensland Premier David Crisafulli is being dogged by questions about his integrity and that of his government. The pressure comes after the revelation two of his MPs have had an extramarital affair. Mr Crisafulli has denied any cover-up, despite the MPs involved revealing the Premier knew of the relationship earlier than he'd acknowledged. Annie Guest has more.
2: At issue is the revelation that MPs who declared a relationship last year also had a year-long affair while they were in opposition that they say ended before winning government in late 2024. Tim Mander became the Olympics minister.
3: There was no need to declare anything extra because there was no conflict. And when there was a conflict, when the relationship reconnected, we made the appropriate declaration.

0: these decisions, these multi-million dollar funding decisions made by both ministers, including the decision to move a very significant Olympic event to the Whitsundays.
1: The Deputy Premier, Jared Blaey, says Tim Mander wasn't Olympics Minister when the original decision was taken to move sailing, and he's come out swinging at the opposition.
2: If the Labor Party in Parliament sitting next week, if they want to go down this rabbit warren of who is sleeping with who disclosed what when they were in government for 10 years, then we'll go there. If they want to open that door, we'll go there. I'd recommend they don't open that door.
1: Opposition leader Stephen Miles again.
0: This government has one response, and that is to throw mud. Instead of taking these concerns seriously.
1: The saga is overshadowing the federal government's environmental tick of approval for the Olympic Stadium in the inner Brisbane green space of Victoria Park. The Queensland government says it means preparatory work can begin on the 63,000-seat stadium from June. That's surprised and disappointed Yuggera Indigenous elder Gaja Kerry-Charlton.
3: Not sure where they're coming from, because we've got the Section 10 application still to be determined and Section 9s.
1: And those are the cultural heritage applications
3: under the federal government. Yes, under the Federal Act. And

0: And see if they could rectify the situation or somehow hope that it will resolve.
1: She's pushing for reform of the system, saying the reality is money's already being pumped into safe family frameworks and it's not working.
0: I was horrified to learn that in our current legislation, in the principles underlying the work that should be done by the department, safety is not even included. Quite frankly, that cannot be the situation going forward.
1: Catherine Little disagrees.
2: We know that the dollars that go into removing children are significantly higher. Only 16% of the national budget into child protection actually goes into protecting children and families on the ground. So that's keeping strong families. The rest of it is actually about child removals. We also know from the more than 32 reports, inquiries and royal commissions into Aboriginal and Torres Strait Islander children, that the strongest protective factor you can invest in is connection to your community and your family.
1: The North Australian Aboriginal Justice Agency, or NAJA, is also pushing back against the Territory Government.
3: What we're very concerned with is we're going to see legislative changes brought into Parliament next week. Most likely it's going to really do damage to the current child protection system.
1: The agency's CEO, Ben Grimes, says the NT government's focus needs to be on fixing other failings such as the prison system and Aboriginal housing.
3: The lack of transitional supports for people coming out of prison, and probably the one that's most fundamental, and I think everybody would agree on this one, is just our poor housing infrastructure. We don't have enough safe houses for people, and it's very difficult to get positive outcomes for anybody if we don't just have enough houses.
1: The NT Department of Child Protection has also come under scrutiny over the handling of notifications from police made before the little girl's disappearance. Minister Kyle says three staffers have been stood down, although the ABC understands two workers have since been reinstated.
0: Clearly the processes that should have been followed appeared not to have been followed.
1: There is no suggestion from the ABC of any wrongdoing on the part of the five-year-old's family. But Mr. Grimes is more concerned with how confidential information about the family was leaked to the public.
3: None of that information should ever have become public. And it's incredibly damaging for families to have their confidential information leaked or breached. And so whoever breached and leaked that should be held to account.
1: Catherine Little from SNAIC agrees the family needs protection, but also backs a full investigation into how Kumanjai Little Baby was killed.
2: There will need to be some really tough conversations and an inquiry into the failings around them. Now, that means not only the social and housing failures, but also the correctional and justice systems will also need to be looked at.
4: That's Catherine Little from SNAIC, that group's the National Community Control Peak Body for Aboriginal and Torres Strait Islander children and their families. That report from Catherine Gregory. Thanks for joining me for PM. I'm Samantha Donovan. The podcast of the full program is available on ABC Listen. And that's where you'll find ABC News Daily with Sam Hawley each weekday morning too. The latest episode has AM presenter Melissa Clark on the changes we might see in next week's budget on things like negative gearing and capital gains tax. PM will be back at the same time tomorrow. Good night.

0: Good evening, Rio Davis with ABC News. A vigil remembering Kumanjai Little Baby is underway in Alice Springs, where the five-year-old girl was found dead a week ago. Olivana Lathouris reports from the gathering.
1: At the moment, we're just hearing a short welcome from our MC, and then there's going to be a number of people who will be speaking this evening. We are expected to hear a statement from the little girl's mother. We're also expecting to hear statements from a number of her family members, including three kinship grandfathers. Also speaking tonight are emergency services, Northern Territory Police, and volunteers who were all involved in the search for little Kumanjai Little Baby after she went missing. There's also been canvases laid out at the front of the vigil for people to come and write messages, and people have been encouraged to light candles and to lay flowers, all of which will be taken out to Old Timers Camp, the town camp where there is a memorial honouring this little girl.
0: Meanwhile, hundreds have gathered at a vigil in Darwin. Roxanne Fitzgerald.

0: Gerald is there.
1: A week on from the death of Kumanjayi little baby in Alice Springs, there's been an outpouring of grief in Darwin, with hundreds of people attending a vigil. Many have worn pink and are lighting candles and laying flowers to pay their respects. The vigil so far is quiet, with people sitting on the grass in silence, some on camp chairs, while others have brought picnic mats.
0: Three people will be sentenced over the death of a South Sudanese teenager in Alice Springs in the coming months after they were found guilty of charges relating to the death today. Victoria Alice reports.
2: 19-year-old Yael Dengatluwak was found dead on Undulia Road, 10 kilometres east of Alice Springs, on New Year's Day 2024. Kwang Wardol, Gwandong Gwandong and a teenager who cannot be named have been on trial for his murder for nearly 6 weeks. The accused pleaded not guilty to his murder, but this afternoon, after about a day and a half of deliberation, the jury found Mr. Wardol and Gwandong guilty of murder, while the teenager was found guilty of a violent act causing

0: What is really difficult to know is how much of this is public posturing and how much behind the scenes are they genuinely having these conversations that are bringing them closer together.
1: The aide to a top leader from Indian Prime Minister Narendra Modi's party has been shot dead in violence that broke out after elections in West Bengal state.
2: A five-year-old girl.
3: Today is about our thoughts for Kormanjai, little baby, and her family and the ability to bring us together. We've seen some incredible things from community over the past few days. The response from Alice Springs has just been remarkable.
2: And the rambling former home of one of Australia's most famous painters is now at the centre of a legal battle.
4: 23 years ago, the house was vacant. It was totally overgrown, fallen trees everywhere.
2: I'm Alex Barwick and this is Australia Wide, coming to you from Aranda Country in Mbantua Alice Springs. Just a warning ahead of our first story on the program. Some of the content may be distressing, and so do feel free to rejoin us in a few moments, particularly if you've got little ones around. There is a heaviness in my town of Alice Springs and Mbantua as the community tries to process everything that has unfolded over the past week and a half. A five-year-old vanished from a town camp, her body found in bushland 5 days later. A man then arrested and charged with her alleged murder, followed by anger tipping into violence on the streets. All in a town that is so often in the headlines for devastating reasons. As the family of Kormanjai Little Baby grieves, they are not alone. There is a sense of unity. Vigils and memorials are being held across the country, people wearing pink at the family's request. But how does a community grieve together and try to keep one another strong through such a hard time? Rachel Neary's been working as a grief and trauma specialist in Central Australia for more than 15 years. Rachel, thanks for speaking to Australia Wide.
5: Hi, Alex.
2: Rachel, what does a community going through a shared traumatic event that's in the national spotlight, what does that look like?
5: I think what we're seeing is a lot of people feeling they have connections with this story. That's whether they know the family personally, whether they've worked with family or extended family members, whether they were involved in the search. And we're also having a community response to people's own personal trauma that has been exacerbated or made worse or amplified by this other really sad story that's happening on this public level. So I think we have a town right now that is feeling really confused and really sad. And if you walk around Mbantua Alice Springs right now, it feels quiet. It feels like a ghost town. It feels like we are all in sorry, which we are right now.
2: Because sadly, this tragedy isn't a one-off in Alice Springs. Families are often dealing with successive traumatic events. And that has a real effect, doesn't it?
5: Absolutely, Alex. This is often, I don't love the word trigger, but it is a trigger for a lot of people. There are a lot of people who have their own childhood trauma experiences, and events like this that are in the public eye that they may have a connection to means that they will be triggered by these events and find that their reactions can look to someone on the outside as being disproportionate to their connection to this event. But it is proportionate when you think about what they've been through personally. So I think when we say we have a whole town grieving, we really have a whole town grieving not just this little girl, but grieving the sadness of this whole situation.
2: How can people best respect a family's needs going through something like this?
5: I think we need to centre what families are telling us they need and what they want. And we've found already in this situation, we've had family members come forward and say really directly and explicitly, this is what this family needs right now, whether that's space, whether that's donations, whether that's a time of quiet, and definitely not a time of blame. I think respecting what the family are saying to us that they need and want is the most important thing right now.
2: So how can a community build resilience, support one another when so many people are affected in so many different ways?
5: Collective grief is something that we can all do together, which is about bearing witness to each other's sadness, each other's feelings. People can feel really alone in their feelings around this. They can also feel really confused. We also know that grief can be sort of a primary emotion, but what we see on the surface of people is other emotions like anger and

0: exhaustion and confusion. So being able to bear witness to others' grief, feel like you're sharing that grief as a community, is really important. There's also a sense in trauma work we talk about metabolizing grief, which is a strange term, but it's about moving that grief through our body rather than letting that grief out in ways that aren't healthy, which can be anger or can be things like numbing, where we try and get rid of that grief with other things that aren't healthy for us, like alcohol and drugs or other things, or run away from that grief. So how do we sit with this sadness and sit with others in that sadness together?
1: There are lots of eyes on Alice Springs from around the country and even overseas as well. What should the rest of Australia, the rest of the world, better understand about what's happening here?
0: I think what story is being told across the world is a deficit story, and those people who have worked in town camps and worked with Aboriginal families and communities know that actually what's happening here is a story of strength. And a story of people coming together and of people being really generous with each other. And so I think there's a lot to this story of solidarity that people are feeling with each other. And that's so important for communities on a collective level in their processing of grief and trauma. Grief is not something that one and done, so you'll attend a vigil or you will talk to somebody and great, feel over it. Grief unlayers other levels of grief, and that is why people often try everything they can to steer themselves away from grief and things that are sad. But what's really important is when we do come together, it's helpful for us to make sense of our own story as part of another wider story of grief and loss. And that's why coming together in vigils like this that we're having for Kumanjay Little Baby are so important for everybody to come together, have a sense of where their story fits within Kumanjay Little Baby's story.
1: Rachel, thanks so much.
0: Thanks, Alex.
1: Rachel Neary, she's been working as a grief and trauma specialist in Central Australia for more than 15 years. And if this story has been distressing, you can contact 13 YARN. That's a crisis support line for Aboriginal and Torres Strait Islanders. Or you can also contact Lifeline on 13 11 14.
2: ABC Australia Wide.
1: To South Australia now, to a story that we've been covering for some time, the algal bloom. The state government has declared most of the coastline in the clear from the harmful algal bloom more than a year after it was first detected. But just over a month ago, the coastal town of Port Hughes on the York Peninsula detected elevated levels of the bloom, and the impacts are still unfolding. Reporter Rachel Merritt has this story.
3: On a tranquil afternoon with still waters, casting a line off the Port Hughes jetty is a beloved pastime. But since the algae hit, locals and visitors have been noticing there's less on the bite.
4: I've been here on the York Peninsula for about 6 weeks, not seen any squid, not seen anybody catch one, and I've been trying.
5: I've been out here chasing some crabs and squid. I've managed to pick up 5 crabs, haven't seen a squid. Tried Minta Bay jetty yesterday, there was nothing down there, so there's not a lot around, but there's a few crabs around.
6: We've seen very little evidence of the bloom side effects on the beach and in the water. We've seen the odd fish now and then, but nothing of any consequence, really.
3: Beneath the surface, the damage caused by South Australia's harmful algal bloom is continuing to be documented. That's despite government water testing showing low or zero levels of Karenia across most of the coastline. Marine biologist and creative director of the Great Southern Reef Foundation, Stefan Andrews, has been diving and documenting the changes in Port Hughes since elevated bloom levels were first detected in late March.
7: When you start looking at the pylons, that's where the real visible difference is from the before and after, and that's continued to deteriorate over the, you know, weeks that we've seen the bloom, you know, impact this area. Because with the sponges, once they've been hit to start with, and once they start decomposing, they're not going to get better, they're only going to get worse. And so on some of the pylons, they've been really quite stripped back. What you can see is there's a particular coral species that lives in the deeper waters of the artificial structure here at the Port Hughes jetty, and that's dominating most of the substrate. So the sponges have gone, but this coral still exists, and even that is looking a bit ragged in places.

0: But, you know, most notably, the color that used to be there is no longer present at the site. And the amount of fish life, even though there's still plenty of fish down there, the fish diversity has decreased significantly. The abundance of fish is, you know, a lot less than what there used to be.
1: For business owners like Thomas Hams, who runs Port Hughes Fishing Charters, the bloom has led to a dramatic drop in business compared to recent years.
2: It's definitely been a lot slower, a lot more people scared as such to get out on the water, plus with all the

0: the price of fuel lately has had an effect on it too.
1: On his recreational charters, Thomas Hams says customers are always asking about the impacts of the bloom.
0: It definitely is brought up just about in every charter I do. We're lucky enough we haven't really been affected that badly, especially not the areas I fish in, which gives people a bit of peace of mind when they get out there and it's crystal clear blue waters. But yeah, it's definitely something that's spooking people and they ring up and ask how it's going and that.
1: At the Port Hughes General Store, owner Luke Pridham says the concerns over the bloom were felt long before the algae ever reached their shores.
2: Especially social media. Like I said before, the York Peninsula's a big place. And we had, yeah, we had no sign of it here, and people would ring up, cancel their bookings or say they're not coming up due to the fact the algae bloom's here, and it looked, yeah, it was beautiful out there. So that was probably the most disappointing thing was the misreporting on it. Obviously, we feel pretty bad for the people and the other businesses on the other side, businesses down the bottom end that have really struggled. But yeah, to that point, we weren't really affected by it, which had been good.
3: Our reporter, Rachel Merritt from South Australia. Next, we head to Exmouth in WA's north. After Cyclone Narelle hit the community as a Category 4 system back in March, locals are struggling to find places to live as the number of homes marked uninhabitable by insurance assessors continues to climb. The town was already facing housing shortages and now it's reached a crisis point. Kimberly Putland has this story.
4: Taylor Paul was just sitting down with a coffee on the couch with her husband when Cyclone Narelle ripped the roof off her home.
5: We were here while the roof peeled off, and yeah, within seconds of the roof coming off, the water just started pouring through the downlights and the fans. And then, you know, minutes after that, just the ceiling gyprock just started falling down in all this front area of the house. There was nothing you could do. We were literally standing here and just trying to save our furniture, like, just trying to save anything that we could, really.
4: They had only purchased the home less than a year ago and finished renovating the week before Narelle hit.
5: Essentially, the whole house has been gutted back to the steel frame now. It was quite damaged throughout the cyclone.
4: Staying with friends in the short term, it's left them uncertain of when they can come back.
5: We're not sure. We have options to live with friends, so we are really lucky in that sense, but I think it's just

0: are going to have to come into town. The town still needs tourism to come in. So, yeah, I think it's going to end up in just trying to buy an old caravan and live in it out the front until the house is ready again.
1: Taylor and her husband aren't the only people in Exmouth who've been displaced after Cyclone Narelle. Shire of Exmouth President Matt Nakula says housing is the biggest crisis point for the town right now.
2: The lack of housing is affecting so many people, and as insurance is moving through and displacing more and more locals as their houses are getting rebuilt or deemed unlivable, we're scrambling to try to find accommodation for teachers, essential workers, and again, people to come in and actually repair the town, get the infrastructure back and going so that we are back on track.
1: He says the council is trying to balance the need for tourists for the economy with the influx of recovery teams like trades.
2: Housing is our biggest crisis point at the moment. Trying to get enough trades into town to be able to fix these houses, enough insurance assessors, things like that. The accommodation lack spreads right across, and it's something that we're trying as a council, as a shire, very hard to try to get hold of.
1: In a town already facing shortages, Ray White Exmouth Principal Licensee Mark Lucas has seen the impact of Narelle firsthand.
3: In this town, we're an isolated town. People can't just move to the next suburb, find an alternative. Caravan parks are closed, national parks closed. There is nowhere for people to go. So effectively, people are having to make that tough decision to potentially leave town.
1: But Mark Lucas says while Cyclone Narelle has made the problem worse, it wasn't the cause of the housing shortage.
3: The town, we had a major supply issue. We've had a housing crisis here for probably 4 or 5 years since COVID. Our business, we've run at a 0% vacancy rate with, you know, strong demand that we couldn't meet prior to the cyclone.
1: He says land release has been the most constraining factor for Exmouth, with only one major development in recent history.
3: Right now, so the Sundrift Estate is the first and only land release we've seen in this town for over 18 years. We've had a lot of massive pent-up demand there. The titles will be issued on that land early next year. But, you know, it's probably going to take another 6 or so months to build a house. So we're not going to see any real relief to the immediate problem until probably mid to late next year at the very best.
1: In the meantime, the Shire of Exmouth is working to bring more accommodation online to support short-term accommodation for tourists, recovery teams and locals after approving a temporary overflow caravan park in a special council meeting after the cyclone.
2: It's going to be a long burn to get there, but still, I think for me,

0: Taylor Paul speaking with reporter Kimberly Putland. You're listening to Australia Wide. My name's Alex Barwick. We head now to the mid-north coast of New South Wales. It's Mother's Day this Sunday, and it can be a really challenging time for women who've experienced infertility or baby loss. They can often feel isolated in their grief. In a bid to support those women, charity Bears of Hope is hosting Mother's Day high tea events around the country, held on the day before Mother's Day, to create a space where women can connect and also acknowledge loss. Reporter Emma Siosian spoke to some of the mums involved.
1: It's just devastation and the unknown, really, of what was going to happen, especially moving forward in our future and how we were going to go through our grief.
2: Jessica Rogers will never forget the day she had to leave hospital after giving birth without her baby in her arms. Her daughter Willow was stillborn at 24 weeks after developing a tumour on her lung that was pressing on her heart.
1: We had about 24 hours, so they, once we had birthed her and we got to hold her and name her and do everything, they provide you with a cuddle cot, which allows you to have the baby with you for a period of time. And then during that time, we were also able to have a priest come in, and we baptised her and had like a bit of a ceremony with our family. Once we have to go home and we had to leave her there, that was probably the hardest part of the whole process.
2: That was in 2017, and nearly a decade later, Jessica, who's now a mother of three, says talking about baby Willow has been an important part of processing her grief. She's looking forward to sharing stories with others at a Mother's Day high tea run by the charity Bears of Hope for women who have experienced pregnancy and infant loss.
1: I just think it's a great event to bring bereaved mothers together, even if they're not coming to talk about what they've gone through, but they're still given that safe space to be able to be around those who have gone through the same experience, bringing like unity and a bit of a community base to allow them to feel safe.

0: and became involved after her first son, Bailey, was stillborn 17 years ago. She says the high tees bring together bereaved women of all ages.
1: We have parents that have been attending now for 10 plus years, and it's their one event where they get to be their baby's mum and acknowledge for their baby's mum for the year.
2: His best known works more than a century ago in the bush surrounding his family's country home. He called it Fontainebleau, and it was the only property he owned during his life. Today, Trevor Hoare is sitting in the garden of the place he's called home for two decades.
3: Yeah, I came here about 23 years ago on the invite of a friend. The house is vacant. It was totally overgrown, fallen trees everywhere, and, basically I loved it and moved in.
2: Stepping inside the home, there are well-worn rooms, paint flaking on the ceiling, and signs of water damage. Mr. Hoare's passion has been in the garden, where narrow paths lead to shaded nooks he's entertained friends and family over the years. But there are signs its upkeep is slipping away from him.
3: I've worked my ass off ever since, except now I've got to the physical state that I can't keep maintaining and keep propping it up. It needs a lot of attention, and more than I can give it.
2: Last year, Mr. Hoare filed for adverse possession, a legal rule that allows the occupier of a piece of land to obtain ownership if they can prove uninterrupted and exclusive possession for at least 15 years.
3: My biggest problem, and this is why I had to go for adverse possession in the end, was that I couldn't sign anything because I wasn't on the thing. There were grants available. No, I couldn't get him.
2: The home has been heritage listed since 2010 for its significance as McCubbin's former home, but also as an example of a typical guest house of the 1920s. McCubbin's wife Annie added the guest house extension after his death in 1917, before the family eventually returned to Melbourne. Mr. Hoare says he wants to find the right people to take the property on and fix it up.
3: It's an extremely important national treasure. It's very special. It's quite magical here, and that sort of energy should be kept somewhere or another.
2: McCubbin's great-granddaughter, Margot Edwards, has visited Fontainebleau a number of times. She said the family's legacy is in the spirit of the place and the bush where McCubbin spent so much time painting. She didn't want to cast judgment on who should take the property on, but in a statement to the ABC, she said she found Mr. Hoare to be a welcoming, authentic man with a deep love of the mountain.
4: He loves the place. Of that, I'm certain. He spent years looking after it with the small resources he had.
2: Paul Cutler is one of the property owners and the plaintiff in the Supreme Court case. He declined an interview with the ABC due to the ongoing legal proceedings. However, he confirmed Fontainebleau has been held by the Southern Cross Foundation since 1979, which he says is committed to the careful stewardship of the property, its heritage listing and legal obligations. The case is

0: Wang Wardol, Guangdong Guangdong, and a teenager who cannot be named, have been on trial for his murder. They pleaded not guilty, but this afternoon the jury found Mr. Wardol and Guangdong guilty of murder, while the teenager was found guilty of a violent act causing death. The verdict brings the lengthy trial to an end about 2.5 weeks after it was initially expected to finish. Judge Jenny Blockland encouraged jurors to seek support after one juror was dismissed with mental health concerns earlier in the trial.
1: A woman linked to Islamic State fighters and her child has landed in Sydney. The pair touched down on a Qatar Airways flight from Doha just after 5:30 this evening. She's among a group of women and children who left the Al Roj camp in Syria last month. Federal police yesterday confirmed some of the women would be arrested and charged after returning to Australia, potentially facing terrorism charges. The cohort in Melbourne are yet to emerge from the airport. Shadow Resources Minister Susan McDonald says the federal government's newly unveiled East Coast gas reservation policy is a bad outcome. Under the plan, from July next year, LNG exporters will be required to supply 20% of their total exports into the domestic market. The government says the scheme will put strong downward pressure on gas prices and avert looming shortages. But Senator McDonald says the policy, which will require legislation, lacks clarity.
2: At the moment, it's a hodgepodge, a garbled hot mess of policy that leaves Australia exposed. It is impractical and I fear will lead to seeing less Australian gas, more imports.
1: Iran has categorically denied involvement in an explosion on board a South Korean vessel as the fire-damaged ship is towed from the Strait of Hormuz. North Asia correspondent Natalie Whiting reports.
3: The HMM Namu is being towed from the Strait of Hormuz after it was left stranded following an explosion and fire on board on Monday. US President Donald Trump said on social media the ship had been shot by Iran. Iran has now released a statement firmly rejecting and categorically denying it was involved in damaging the ship. The shipping company, HMM, has told the ABC the ship is currently being towed to the port of Dubai, where a thorough investigation into the cause of the incident will be carried out in conjunction with repair work. Natalie Whiting, ABC News, Tokyo.
1: And in sport, Collingwood have received a huge boost for their AFL clash with Geelong on Saturday night at the MCG. Premiership stars Scott Pendlebury, Jeremy Howe and Beau McCreary will all return to the side. Ruck Darcy Cameron has been cleared of any serious ankle concerns and will also play. But coach Craig McRae admits the loss of defender Harry Perryman to a strained hamstring is a big blow.
4: Yeah, Pez is a really good player for us based on where he can play. He can play multiple positions. It's a bit of a hole we have to fill, but getting a couple of players back this week, in particular Howie, will support our backline.
1: In the weather for tomorrow, there's a slight to medium chance of showers over the far northeast Arnhem district. Sunny elsewhere, apart from morning cloud in the Lassiter and Western Simpson districts. Darwin, early smoke, then sunny, a top of 34 degrees. Alice Springs is mostly sunny tomorrow, a top of 18. 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
8: Whew, we're all catching our breath. 7:05 is the time, and you are listening to ABC Radio across South Australia, into Western New South Wales and through the Northern Territory on the ABC Listen app, on Channel 25 on your television and also on digital radio. And Paul's doing a count of the feedback in reference to the Rolling Stones song we played just before 7 o'clock. If you weren't with us before 7, the Stones have, or they're releasing a new album in July, I think it is, Paul, isn't it? Yeah, in July they're releasing a new album. And what was that single actually called?
9: So the name of that single was Rough and Twisted.
8: Rough and Twisted, yeah. which is very much a return to the blues origins, that gritty sound that the Stone, that distortion. I said to you, you might need to bring the levels down a bit, Paul, because it sounds a bit distorted. And your response was?
9: That's in the recording,
8: that's,
9: baby.
8: That's part of the sound. And so, look, if you want to ring and tell us about it, you can get involved in the quiz as well. 1300 222 891. Just

0: some of the comments so far. Oh, wow, it's Thursday Night Blues on the ABC with the Goffster. As you said, Tracy in Murray Bridge, mind blown already. Oh, very good, harking back to their roots and somehow sounding fresh. So many references to their blues root. Roots, great to hear the Stones on the ABC. This one from Sandy, I think it's their last hurrah, a great song, but also a salute to the masters of blues from years gone by. Got any other thoughts? Love to hear from you. 1-300-222-891. That's the number to call for this as well.
1: I was really hoping for the heffalumps and woozles, but now I've got the bruisels because I'd have said 55.
2: Where did you get these up from, Spence?
3: Well, koala would be too obvious, I think. I have to go for a big ant.
0: Oh, David, I wish you hadn't.
4: Hey,
0: you won the quiz.
4: Bowling. Look at me go. Hey.
5: Well, I will choose the wrong one, so I'm going to go B.
0: You are maintaining a tradition that will probably never be broken.
6: Thank you for being soft.
7: Thanks for playing soft. Buster. 8 minutes past 7.
0: I tell you what I'm going to give for the prize for the quiz tonight, and it's a good one. After 8 o'clock, we're going to speak with Dr. Stephen Fenton, who is a preventative cardiologist. And he's released a book which is about heart lifestyle and heart health. And part of it, its intention is to lower cholesterol without medication, reduce your risk of heart attack, and achieve long-term wellness. Inside the sleeve, he writes that heart disease is the world's leading cause of death. That adds up to about nearly 500,000 heart attacks per year that rob individuals of their lives and families of their loved ones. He says every 1 or 2 minutes in the US and in the Europe alone, someone dies of heart attack, which they had no prior knowledge or symptoms of. Wow. That's a lot. So we'll talk about that. We'll focus on heart health. I hope you get involved in that. If you have any questions for Stephen Fenton, I'm sure he'd be happy to answer them for you. So that's going to be the prize for tonight's quiz winner. 1-300-222-891. Jude from Goodwood. Hello, Jude.
8: Hello, Stan.
0: Are you a Stones fan?
8: Big fan. Saw their very first concert in Adelaide, so you can imagine. I'm a pretty old lady.
0: What year would that have been?
8: Oh, God. No, I don't know. It would have been just after the Beatles, I think.
0: So it was 65, something like that.
8: Something like that. It would have been in the 60s, yeah.
0: Wow. Yeah. What do you think of their new song?
8: I loved it.
0: Oh, good.
8: Yeah, it was brilliant.
0: It took me by surprise because Paul's been talking about it all day and he wouldn't let me listen to it and I didn't want to anyway. So I got to listen to it at the same time as you.
8: Well, I thought it was great.
0: I thought it was terrific.
8: Yeah, loved it.
0: I'm a fan. All right. So the categories for the quiz tonight are Blinded Me with Science, Film and Television, Bald Brethren, Paint This, and Acronyms That Matter. What would you like to have a go at here, Jude?
8: The first one, please.
0: Blinded Me with Science?
8: Yep.
0: Okay. What is the chemical symbol for the element mercury?
8: Oh, is it HG?
0: It is HG. Well done. I thought that would take a while to go off. One from one. Okay. Sticking with Blinded Me with Science, how many molecules of oxygen does ozone have?
8: Oh, is it O3?
0: Yep, 3 is correct. 2 from 2. We're off to a flying start. Who was the first woman to win the Nobel Prize?
8: Oh, gee. No, you've got me there. I don't know.
0: Okay. All right. Well, you're 2 from 2 so far, Jude. So sometimes that's enough. See ya. I'm glad you enjoyed it. See ya. Bye for now. Bye bye. Yeah. To Inman Valley. G'day, Rick.
9: Hi, Stan. And Paul. How are you going?
0: Good, thanks. You got any thoughts on the Stones song?
9: Yeah, look, I absolutely loved it. I was fortunate enough to go and see them at the old footy park in the 80s, I suppose. My then wife was pregnant with second daughter, So that was, yeah, quite a spectacle.
0: Wow. Did you go with your wife? Was she?
9: Okay. Yeah. Yep.
0: So I'm hoping she wasn't sort of 8.5 months or something like that because...
9: No, I think she was only 2 or 3 at the time. Yeah.
0: Okay, yeah. Because the vibrations may have had an impact.
9: Yeah.
0: Yeah. Oh, good. All right. Well, I can't wait to hear the rest of the album now. So when you think about it, the way they've marketed this song and the forthcoming album is genius, isn't it? I mean, they probably don't need to because there are dyed-in-the-wool Rolling Stones fans who are going to go out and buy a new album anyway, aren't they?
9: Yeah, well, it was good to hear when they released that single Angry, I think, two or three years ago.
0: Yes.
9: There was obviously a big hoo-ha in LA where they released it, but this is just the next level.
0: It is next level. Look, to be honest, I wasn't all that thrilled by their last release. Take it or leave it for me for that one.
9: Yeah.
0: But that one's got a lot going for it. Now, Rick, Blinded Me with Science. Who was the first woman to win a Nobel Prize, Rick?
9: Trying to think who would, I don't know, what category I was.
0: So, well, we're looking, the category we are in is Blinded Me with Science.
9: Mm-hmm.
0: Okay, so.
9: There is various categories of the Nobel Prize,
0: I guess we're talking about the Nobel Prize for Science.
9: For Science.
0: Yeah.
9: Well, it wouldn't be Margaret Fulton then, would it? That's the only name I could come up with. I've got no idea.
0: Margaret Fulton?
9: Yeah.
0: Doesn't she write cookbooks?
9: Yeah. That's sure, pretty scientific.
0: Not sure if she won a Nobel Prize.
9: I can't think of two. I'm ashamed to say I've got four daughters, but I don't know of too many women that
0: won a Nobel Prize. Yeah,
9: scientists. Well, that were scientists. Either.
0: Yeah. Well, the work she did, I think the work she did eventually took her life.
9: Yeah. Mm. Right.
0: Yeah. Yeah. All right, Rick.
9: Sorry.
0: No worries. All good. Thank you, mate. I'm glad you enjoyed the Stones. See you, mate. Bye bye.
9: No, thanks, Ben. See
0: you. 7:14. Dave is at Harndorf. Did you hear it, Dave?
2: Yeah, I did.
0: And.
2: And Marie Curie.
0: Oh, Marie Curie is right. I was talking about the Stones song. Did you hear that?
2: Oh, no, I heard the Stones song. That was great.
0: Yeah, it was good, eh? Yeah, Marie Curie is the answer to the question.
2: Yeah, she won it in physics as well, I think.
0: Yeah, so it was in 1903, and it was her research around radium, wasn't it?
2: Yeah, that's right. Yeah. And then, obviously cost her a life. But I'm pretty sure she also won a Nobel Prize for physics as well.
0: Yeah.
2: Which makes her absolutely unique.
0: It sure does. Yeah. 7:14, 8918. Why have you got your hand in the air, Paul?
10: It's like teacher. I don't want to get your attention. Just to let you know the vote count, 13-1.
0: 13-1. Who's
10: there was one that said awful.
0: Oh, really? Who was that?
10: I don't know. I'm not going to name them.
0: No, I can see it. Oh, yeah. Oh, actually... That's somebody who I actually consider to be quite astute with music too. Yeah.
10: Oh, well.
0: That's good.
10: We're all different, and that's
0: of course.
10: Fine.
0: Yeah, no, that's what it's all about. Right. Okay, do you want to stick with Blinded Me with Science, Dave, or would you like to move on?
2: Why not? Let's have a crack in.
0: Okay, which English musician-composer had a hit in 1982 with She Blinded Me with Science?
2: Oh. Yeah, maybe I should have chosen something different.
0: Maybe you should have.
2: Blinded me with science.
0: She blinded me with science.
2: Oh, no. I'm going to crash out on this one.
0: Oh, well. That's okay, Dave. You're allowed.
2: Yeah, well.
0: Okay. Go, D's.
2: Regularly.
0: See you, mate. Okay. Bye-bye. Jeez, bye for now. It's 7:15. Somebody who's, I think, a very good judge of music is Emily. Hello.
11: Yes. How are you?
0: Good, thank you. I'm not sure if that style of music would necessarily fall into your favourite category, but what did you think?
11: It does. I loved it. I live with a massive Rolling Stones fan.
0: Yeah.
11: So I live with it by osmosis, and he loves the Mick Taylor era. So we don't really talk about Mick Taylor very often, but because that's a sore point. But I loved it.
0: Oh, good.
11: Because what I love most about, from what I've learned through the Rolling Stones, is the blues origins and the really grassroots element they had, and I liked it when they they sort of had the, you know, it just sounded like Mick and everyone else were jamming and getting down to it. And that was incredible. I loved that song. And also, like, to be their age and still have the energy and the musicality and to be able to use your fingers and your knees and all of that, it's great.
0: Yeah.
11: I loved it.
0: Yeah, and the harp as well, the mouth organ. Wow. Amazing. Okay, so She Blinded Me With Science was a song that was a hit for which English musician composer in 1982?
11: Well, I'd like to think it was an optometrist looking for work.
0: I thought you'd know
11: that
0: this.
11: That would be good.
0: I thought you'd know
11: Imagine
0: this, Emily.
11: Imagine that. It's like a, it might have, should have gone to Specsavers. Why bother? Just be an optometrist who can blind you with science.
0: Yeah.
11: You've got some business right there.
0: Yeah.
11: I'm visually impaired, so I can say that.
0: Yeah, you're allowed.
11: I'm allowed to.
0: To what extent are you visually impaired, Emily?
11: Oh, quite. So I've got, I was born with my eye upside down.
0: What?
11: And it had to get taken out, put it on my cheek, and then spun around and chucked back in. And so then I had a patch on my eye for ages. And so I still can't really see very well. And then I've got something called proxopagnosia, which means that I can't tell the difference between, say, like a postbox and a person.
0: Really?
11: So yeah. Someone wrote a book about it. The woman who mistook his wife for a hat or something.
0: Good grief!
11: Ian someone else.
0: Good grief!
11: So yeah. So yeah, I flirted with a tree for about 3 weeks at the Fringe Club. So I thought it was a tall, dark, handsome man. And don't worry, I was separated at the time, so it's fine. And I was working there, and I'd be like, oh, guys.
0: How come he's not responding?
11: I know. I was really offended. I said that everyone just let me go through it. Until the last night of the Fringe where they're like, no, go and talk to him. Go and talk to him. And it was a tree.
0: Oh, good grief.
11: He was really nice. You know, we've now had a few children, getting a mortgage,
0: sort
11: of thing. And
0: yeah, looking forward to going on holidays together.
11: we're going to branch out.
0: Oh, boom, boom. Hey, Emily, you don't know the answer to this question, do you?
11: Absolutely not.
0: That's good. I'm surprised, but it means we can move on. Hey, Emily, always nice to talk to you. Have a great weekend.
11: Thank you. I'm sorry I couldn't get any questions correct.
0: That's okay. You don't have to.
11: You did know some weird things about eyes.
0: You don't need to be apologetic at all if you get no questions correct. It's all good. And I enjoyed
11: I enjoyed
0: your assessment of the new Stone song as well. See ya. Bye bye.
11: Thank you.
0: Bye. 7:19. Tess in Gawler. Hello, Tess.
12: Oh, hi.
0: Now, which English musician and composer had hit in 82 with She Blinded Me With Science?
12: Yeah, well, I know this one. It was Thomas Dolby.
0: It was.
12: And now I've got a strange feeling. Yes, my sister knows there was a co-writer who was called Joe Kerr, and he's a friend of my sister who still lives in London. So
0: I'm looking that up. His name was really Joe Kerr.
12: Joker. If you look on Wikipedia, I checked it because I thought I knew it was Thomas Dolby, but
0: yeah.
12: I just wanted to check that he's acknowledged this Joker.
0: Joker. Yes.
12: So
0: wow.
12: He's a friend of my sister in London.
0: Okay, and so I'm going to Wikipedia now just to have a quick look. It doesn't seem to mention Joker at all. Personnel
12: sharp. But it does. You look on the right, I've just got it open here because I just wanted to check that before I...
0: Songwriters. Oh, yeah, there it is, Joe Kerr.
12: Yeah. Yeah.
0: What a great name.
12: Because she sent me some of his... He's doing some solo music.
0: Yeah.
12: And she sent me some to play on my radio show. It wasn't really what I do, you know, but... I did try and find one song I could play just to keep her and him happy.
0: Okay.
12: But, yeah.
0: Okay. And did you manage to hear the new Stone song?
12: I'm sorry, I didn't. I tuned in a bit late. I was just finishing dinner.
0: Okay.
12: And,
0: that's okay.
12: Yeah, sorry.
0: Look, I'm sure we'll try and play it again at some stage later on the evening if we get a chance to do so. All right?
12: Yeah.
0: Okay.
12: Yeah.
0: So Blind Me with Science is out of the way. Now we have Film and Television, Bald Brethren, Paint This, and Acronyms That Matter.
12: Oh, my goodness. I'll try the, what's it called, Film and Television.
0: Film and Television, okay. How many films did Sean Connery play James Bond in?
12: Oh, gosh. This will have to be a guess, so I'll probably think. So the first one was Russia with Love, and then, oh, sorry, the first one was Dr. No, then Russia with
0: Any.
12: Love.
0: Casino Royale.
12: I reckon probably about seven.
0: Seven is correct.
12: Oh, wow.
0: Tess, well done. Well done. You are two from two. Which Indiana Jones movie was released in 1984?
12: Oh, gosh, again, it will have to be a guess. My kids were right into those movies.
0: So, me too.
12: Well, I'll guess. The Temple of Doom?
0: It is the Temple of Doom. Three from three. It's a great guess.
12: Oh, good.
0: Okay. Question three. Which cartoon character lives in a pineapple under the sea?
12: Is that SpongeBob SquarePants?
0: Four from four, Tess. Look, the first name will be enough in this because it's used often in the movie. But in the movie, The Shawshank Redemption, right, what's the name of the main character played by Tim Robbins?
12: Oh, I remember the film and I remember the character. I just can't think of his name.
0: His name is used often as part of the narration as well.
12: Right. No, look, I just can't remember. Sorry.
0: Right.
12: I know it when you say it, sorry. I'll have to. By the way, I still have not received. I think it's about 3 weeks since I won the quiz and I still have not received anything.
0: Oh, really? So, okay, well, we'll fix that, Tess. I don't know why. Maybe it's got lost somewhere. So I'm not sure what's happened there, but we'll double check on that. All right, thanks, Tess. Okay. See ya.
12: Thanks. Bye.
0: Bye. It's 23 past seven here on ABC Radio across South Australia into Western New South Wales and through the Northern Territory on digital radio, the ABC Listen app, and Channel 25 on your television. Francis in Walkley Heights. Hello, Francis.
13: Good evening, Spencer.
0: Not listening to or watching the football tonight, Francis?
13: Not interested.
0: Yeah, I thought that might
13: rugby
0: be.
13: Rugby league's my game.
0: Oh, you're a rugby league fan as well.
13: Roosters.
0: Oh, you're a Roosters man.
13: Roosters woman.
0: A woman. Sorry, I'm looking at Paul when I said that because Paul is a Roosters man. Should have seen his eyes. Should have seen his. Was Paul previously aware of that, Francis?
13: Yes.
0: He was he? Okay. His eyes just lit up when you disclosed that.
10: And
0: though.
10: Do you know what that means? We are.
0: Yeah.
13: His eyes light up whenever you say, the Roosters.
10: We are officially going to have a quiz category now on rugby league.
0: Oh, no.
10: Because Jenny from Broken Hill loves rugby league as well.
0: Yes, yeah, that's true. All right, Francis, we'll do a rugby league category at some stage, okay? Why are you a rugby league fan? Did you grow up in a rugby league state?
13: Well, no, I grew up in Adelaide. My brother played league football for Westies.
0: Oh, did he?
13: He was their leading goal kicker for many years until Roger Luders topped it. But I had five brothers. One of them moved to Sydney. And he got together with Nick Politi and met Jack Gibson, and it just went from there.
0: Okay, so these names don't mean much to me. I have actually lived in Queensland, where
13: very
0: obviously
13: close to the equator, Queensland.
0: Yeah, where rugby league is obviously a very, very strong sport.
13: Yes.
0: In fact, I was there when the North Queensland Cowboys started up. But I never really got into it.
13: Oh, it's a great game. It is so exciting. Mm. When they grab that ball and they're running for that line to get it over, nothing like it.
0: Yeah. See, I like union. I can kind of understand union. But league,
13: a bit of a class thing, is it?
0: No. League, I just really haven't come to grips with. That's all it is. I just haven't come to grips with league.
10: Okay, we're going to hunker down after the show in a scrum, Spence. I'm going to teach you some of the finest points.
0: Mm, that sounds intimidating.
13: Great game.
0: Yeah. All right. Now, where are we at? Oh, yeah, The Shawshank Redemption. What's the name of the main character played by Tim Robbins?
13: Oh, I've been trying to remember.
0: His first name.
13: Yes, yeah. The character.
0: Yes, the actual character. His name is used often.
13: Yes, it is.
0: Mm.
13: And for the life of me, I can't think of it.
0: Mm.
13: No, I don't know, Spence. Won't waste your time.
0: That's okay. All right, Francis. See ya.
13: Okay.
0: Bye-bye. 28 past 7, 891 ABC Adelaide to South Plimpton. Greg's on the phone. Hello, Greg.
14: G'day.
0: Now, are you familiar with The Shawshank Redemption?
14: I've seen it.
0: Yeah.
14: It's
0: a great film.
14: I think if I'd been the first caller, I would have got the entire Blinded with Science read. But I'm, in a way, I'm glad then, because then you wouldn't have got all those interesting stories.
0: That's true. They're good stories, yeah.
14: Because for me, the thing I lack with this is the timing to get it right, the moment to call.
0: Well, look, let me tell you about, because the whole movie revolves around this character who is arrested for the murder of his wife and her lover.
14: And he didn't actually do it.
0: He didn't do it. And he is a successful banker. And he goes on to help all the prison staff with their tax returns, which turned out to be a mistake because he kept all the records. And when he eventually escaped, the police got hold of it and they were all in trouble. So he was the main character.
14: I know Morgan Freeman was in that movie as well.
0: And he did the narration. He played a character called Ellis Boyd Redding.
14: Yeah.
0: But just the first name of the character who was the successful banker. It's a shortened name.
14: Oh, no, I can't think of it. I should know, but I know he had this poster that covered a thing he was digging up.
0: It took him like years with his little rock mallet to dig a hole to get out. Yeah. Yes, that's right.
14: The other thing I wanted to say was, you were talking about rugby league. I'm sitting here wearing a North Sydney Bears jacket.
0: Uh-oh. don't tell Paul that.
14: they're my favourite rugby league team. They're not in the NRL, but they were the feeder club for South Sydney and Eastern Suburbs and Melbourne, but they're going to be back next year as the Perth Bears.
0: Oh, so the North Sydney Bears will become the Perth Bears.
14: Yeah, they'll still have the North Sydney team in the New South Wales Cup, which is like the equivalent of the Sandful.
0: Yeah, yeah.
14: They'll still have that, and they've been that ever since they were out of the NRL, and they've been dreaming about getting back in. And eventually they worked out that the only way they were going to do it was via WA.
0: Oh, that's interesting.
10: So I just missed past that because I was talking to someone. So, Greg, you went for the old North Sydney Bears?
14: Yeah.
10: Ah, okay. So the big problem you're going to have is the year after there is a team coming into the NRL, the Papua New Guinea Chiefs, and they have been given a whole bucket load of money by the government. But listen to this. Any player that goes there, tax-free. So a player that earns $1.2 million in the league currently and would be taxed 500K, they keep the lot. They've already got one of the biggest names in the game going there, and a lot.
14: Yeah, I think I've got Luai from.
10: They got Luai from West Tigers, but of course, the other problem that Papua New Guinea has is it's Port Moresby is not a particularly safe area. So I think this player Luai, who is of Polynesian extraction, or Samoan, I think he is going to go there. He sees a future for the game, but I think he'll be living in a very well maintained, fortified home.
0: You would think so.
14: The game is huge in Papua New Guinea.
10: Oh yeah, absolutely.
14: Absolutely. Yeah,
10: yeah. And they mostly love the Roosters, to be honest.
14: Hey, state of origin is huge.
10: Yeah. Oh yeah.
0: State of origin. I remember I interviewed the Doug Anthony All Stars in North Queensland on State of Origin's afternoon. They were doing a show. They came in to talk about their show. And I explained.

0: into them that you could fire a howitzer down the main street of Townsville on State of Origin night and no one would hear it. Everyone's watching State of Origin, that's for sure. And I don't think they've got many people to their show. Yeah. Now, Greg...
1: Show you how big State of Origin is. There's even a Bluey episode about it.
0: Is there really? That's huge. Yeah. Don't get
1: it's
0: any bigger than
1: the
0: that.
1: Decider. and they had in the credits of it, because they have a commentary sort of thing, they have Ray Warren and Jonathan Thurston, and there's a bit at the end where it's a Bledisloe Cup game, they're Gordon Bray.
0: Oh.
1: It's like the legendary rugby union commentator.
0: Yeah. Wow. Hey, Greg, we better move on with the quiz. Give me a name, yeah. Just a short name.
1: Bob.
0: Not Bob, but the starting letter is the letter before that. See you, Greg. Frosty. Okay. Hello, mate. How are you? Good.
2: I'm not bad.
0: Yeah. Now, Frosty, do you know the name of the character we're talking about here?
2: It's Andy Dufresne.
0: It is Andy Dufresne. That's the one. He's the one who got all the prison guards in trouble. And that's film and television out of the way. You are one from one, Frosty. Now, categories we have here. Bald Brethren. We have Acronyms That Matter. And Paint This.
2: What was the bald one?
0: Bald Brethren.
2: What's that about?
0: Well, it's people who are bald.
2: Oh, okay.
0: And one of them's not Paul Gough. I don't think Paul's completely bald. He's got a shiny, noggin. But you know, if you let it grow, he could be a hippie. He could be. What do you reckon, Frosty? Which one do you want to go with?
2: We'll go with Acronyms.
0: Acronyms, okay. Acronyms That Matter. In internet chat, the letters BRB stand for what? I'll give you three.

0: YOLO, what would I be meaning? Your turn to talk, Frosty.
1: Y-O-L-O? No,
0: got me there. That's okay. 2 from 2. Thanks, Frosty. Thanks for the call. Okay, mate. Bye-bye. 25 to 8. Chris, is it Chris? At South on York Peninsula. G'day, Chris.
2: Hello, how are you?
0: Footy hasn't started yet. Late start tonight, isn't it?
2: Yes, it is. He's already just done his fingernails, which annoyed me. But anyway, he's in the bed, but it was all fine. So what, he's ready and waiting.
0: What colour nail polish did he put on?
2: Actually, one day when he was asleep, us girls came around, this is years ago, and I painted his two big toenails black. What happened?
0: Oh. Poor old John. You give him a hard time.
2: I know, that's what he says.
0: Now, Chris, if I said YOLO, what would I be meaning?
2: You only live once.
0: You only live once. You are 1 from 1. Do you want to stick with acronyms, or you can do Bald please. Brethren or paint this? Acronyms?
2: Acronyms.
0: Okay. In political circles, what does FLOTUS stand for? FLOTUS. Is it Federal Leader of the United States, Foreign Liaison Officer to United Security, or First Lady of the United States?
2: Ooh. He's thinking. Go on.
3: I'm thinking First Lady. I don't know. I'm not
2: first
3: sure.
2: He said First Lady of the United States.
0: And that is correct. FLOTUS is the First Lady, as POTUS is the President. Okay, So what does JPEG stand for in digital imaging? 3 options. 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
2: Yep.
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0: 3 from 3 for Chris from York Peninsula. Tess is in the lead on 4 at the moment. Now, Bald Brethren or paint this?
2: Oh, God. We'll go Baldies.
0: Baldies, okay. Which famous bald basketballer was nicknamed His Airness?
3: Oh, American guy.
2: His Airness?
3: Airness.
2: Oh, sorry.
0: No, basketballer. Basketball player nicknamed His Airness.
2: Michael Jordan, that's the only one I know.
0: Is correct. You are 4 from 4.
3: I'm trying to think of.
0: 4 from 4. Sticking with Bald Brethren, I won 2 Best and Fairest Awards for my career at West Coast and 3 at Carlton in my 279-game career. Who am I?
2: I don't know that one. That's up to you, John.
3: Oh, yeah, right. Who was the last team he played for?
0: Carlton. And had a definite lack of hair. He actually had hair when he was playing at West Coast. Played a total of 279 games. Something like a 6-time All-Australian. Won a couple of Brownlows.
3: Oh, well.
2: John.
3: I've got no.
2: You said the John one. I don't know. John Nichols is the only one I knew, but I don't know. No.
0: No good. Anyway, that's okay. You are tied for the lead with Tess at the moment because we could be heading for a soft off at some stage. See ya. See ya, Chris. See ya, John. Bye bye. Damo.
4: Spencer,
0: I like saying hello to you as much as I like saying hello to Emily.
4: Oh, she's great value on the wireless.
0: Yeah, she's fun. Okay, now, do you know what footballer I'm talking about here? 2 best and fairest at West Coast, 3 at Carlton, 279 games, 6-time All-Australian, 2-time Brownlow medalist.
4: No.
0: Oh, really? Amazing, amazing footballer.
4: I really don't know.
0: Oh, really?
4: Yeah, that's actually shocking. I just mental blank. I'm sorry.
0: Well, you know, I'm going to really, really make your night even worse now, Damo.
4: Yeah.
0: Because Emily has checked just texted through and said,

0: Somehow I know the answer to this question, and she's got it right.
1: That's just wrong and embarrassing. I'm just a complete mental blank on its bench.
0: Yeah. Oh, Damo.
1: I've only got one footballer coming to mind, and I know it's not him. It's Russell Ebert.
0: No, it's not Russell Ebert. Yeah. He was a legend of the game. Yeah.
1: I can't remember any other footballers' names.
0: Oh, well. Damo, that's where we bid you farewell. See you, my friend.
1: Well, sorry.
0: See you, mate. Bye-bye. Bye. Sandy, who's taken a break from practicing the piano.
2: No, I'm actually sitting here and I'm learning a new song, which is helped by the Beatles, and it sounds like a wailing ice cream truck the way I play it.
0: You know, I love that song, and we talked about that song a few weeks ago because it was a Lennon composition, and it was like a cry for help. But the what really sort of sold me on that song was Farnham's version, because the different interpretation he put on it. And Tina Turner did it as well. Just the different interpretation. It gave it a whole new meaning for me, that song.
2: Well, I was speaking to my music teacher yesterday, and he's from Brazil, and I'm introducing him to John Farnham's version.
0: Yeah.
2: And I said, we were talking about a group of young men, or two young men, who were writing songs like Love Me Do, and they're all really boppy and all that sort of stuff. And they carried that onto a song called Help.
0: Mm.
2: And really, John Farnham's version of that song is exactly as how it should have been. And Paul McCartney said, if we had been older, we would have written it like that.
0: Oh, really?
2: Yeah, he said, because it was exactly, it was a cry for help. And because John Lennon just had all these, he had everything in the world, but was extremely lonely.
0: Mm.
2: And but they just carried on with the same teeny bopper, Love Me Do, and all that sort of
0: stuff. Exactly, yeah. And it was only really 4 years into their peak, into their stardom. So they hadn't been around for that long. I won two best and fairest at West Coast and three at Carlton. Played 279 games.
2: The only person I can think of in the West Coast Eagles is Ben Cousins.
0: Oh, no, because Ben Cousins went from West Coast to Richmond.
2: Yeah, that's right.
0: Yeah. So
2: the only Carlton player I know is Craig Bradley, because I sat next to him in school.
0: Oh, really?
2: Yeah, I did.
0: Handy footballer, that's for sure. Yeah.
2: He had the choice of playing football or cricket. As well, his sister, I think her name's Cheryl, she was good at netball. The whole family was just
0: don't you hate those families where they just have natural talent? It's just not fair. Yeah. See you, Sandy.
2: Okay, see you.
0: Bye. I'm really surprised this one didn't go off first go. Oh, James is going to know this. James,
3: I've got a natural talent.
0: Yeah. Share it with us, James.
3: being not very good at a quiz.
0: How are you with football questions?
3: Oh, yeah, it's Chris Judd.
0: Judd, thank you for getting us there.
3: Yeah. Chris, well, probably played a season or too many, but anyway.
0: Yeah, very good footballer, though. A couple of lines free, 1300 222 891. At the moment, it's four that's leading. It's Tess from Gawler and Chris from York Peninsula. So, James, I'm looking to you to try and overtake here. I know.
3: Or just stop at the soft off.
0: Okay. Now, do you want to stick with Bald Brethren, or do you want to go paint this?
3: And that's all we've got to go?
0: That's all we've got to go.
3: I'm on a winning streak with Bald Brethren, and apparently my wife told me on Sunday that I've got a big bald spot.
0: Okay. So, thanks a lot, darling.
4: I have the Friars Tuck Pate. That's how it was described to me by Philip Adams.
0: Yeah. Friar Tuck. that little spot.
4: Yeah.
0: Now, which bald action film actor, right, starred in The Transporter, Crank and Snatch? It was also in The Beekeeper, which was one of the most ridiculous films. But anyway, it was lots of death.
3: I have no idea of any of those movies.
0: Really?
3: The only thing I can think of is Bruce Willis.
0: Not Bruce Willis. And he would have been a good bald person to be a question in this category, but it's not Bruce Willis. It's an English actor.
3: Still nothing. Goodbye.
0: See you, James. Bye. 1-300-222-891. Lines are free. 1-300-222-891. Roz at Strath, at beautiful Strath. How are you, Roz?
5: Okay. I'm just, I know I don't have a brain trust, but my daughter is arguing with me because I think it's Jason Stratham.
0: It is. Jason Stratham, okay. It is.
5: Okay. She was wrong. She thought it was Atkinson. Oh, hallelujah. I finally beat my daughter.
0: Hallelujah. Right.
5: Oh, well, she's smarter than me.
0: Okay. All right. So, do you want to stick with Bald Brethren or would you like to go to Paint This, which is about paintings?
5: Okay. Let's go paintings.
0: Okay. Which artist painted Guernica? Guernica. In response to the bombing of the Basque town during the Spanish Civil War. Was it A, Dali, B, Picasso, or C, Klimt?
5: Oh, no, Klimt. He did the scream. Could you just please give me the first one?
0: Dali or Picasso?
5: I'll go Dali.
0: Oh, no, you should have turned...
5: Oh, Picasso, he was such a twisted evil. Oh, I won't say the F word.
0: No, please don't.
5: No, I won't.
0: Okay, all right.
5: He was such a horrid person.
0: Well, Roz, you should have turned to your daughter for some advice on that one. She might have got it right. See you, Roz. Bye-bye. It's 14-8. Dougal in Mount Gambier. G'day, Dougal.
6: G'day, Spence. How are you?
0: Good, mate. So, B, Picasso, or C, Klimt?
6: Picasso.
0: One from one.
4: Can I just ask a question? Because I'm sorry to interrupt, but I was on the phone. Did the Chris Judd question get answered correctly?
0: Yes.
4: Oh, it did. Okay. Sorry. Yeah. I step away.
0: Yeah.
4: Because he knew, and I thought he was going to get a bonus there.
0: No. Because, in fact, James got it right, believe it or not.
4: That's what I'm asking. I don't believe it. I honestly don't believe he got it right.
0: It's true. Right, Dougal. Do you want to stick with Paint This, or there's one left in Bald Brethren?
6: Bald Brethren.
0: Okay, I'm a singer who proposed to my now ex-wife, Heidi Klum, right, in an igloo he built at 12,000 feet up a mountain in Canada. Wow. He went to a lot of effort here to marry Heidi Klum, and why wouldn't you? Is it A, Seal...

0: B, Moby, or C, Phil Collins?
1: Seal.
0: 2 from 2. That's Bald Brethren out of the way, Dougal. All right.
1: Righto, yep.
0: Okay, Whistler's Mother was painted by which American-born artist? Was it A, James McNeil Whistler, B, Joe Fabian Whistler, or C, Fred... sorry. Gough does this to me all the time. Fred Stone Whistler.
1: Fred Stone.
0: So I think we can rule him out.
1: Okay, let's go A.
0: James, it is. James McNeil Whistler. That makes you 3 from 3, Dougal.
1: Wow. Ooh. I only went to school for the ride on the bus.
0: Here we go. Where'd you go to school?
1: Panola.
0: Oh, in Panola. Okay. Yeah. Okay, so which Australian painter is renowned for his dynamic painting, The Dove in the Mango Tree? Is it A, Jeffrey Smart, B, Brett Whiteley, or C, Charles Blackman?
1: Whiteley.
0: 4 from 4. Oh, no, you've got to get this right. Otherwise, we've got a three-way soft-off. Oh, no.
1: Oh, no.
0: You are 4 from 4 here, Dougal. This is the last question. Deb from NAM, I'm sorry, this is... you might get a chance to answer this if Dougal doesn't get it right. Okay, which painter is responsible for the birth of Venus? All right, is it A, Raphael, B, Caravaggio, or C, Botticelli?
1: I'm tossing up between two of them, A and C, and I want to go A.
0: Really?
1: I shouldn't, should I?
0: You shouldn't go A. Don't go away, Dougal, because you're about to be in a soft-off, so don't hang up.
1: Deb,
0: righto. Okay, just quickly give Deb a chance to answer this last question. Hello, Deb and Nan.
2: Hello. I'm sure it's C.
0: It's C, Botticelli, yeah. That was the only question I had for you, though, Deb. So, well done.
2: Lovely to chat with you anyway.
0: Nice to talk to you. Ring earlier in future, okay?
2: Will do.
0: Okay, see you later. Bye for now. It's 11:28. So Dougal,
3: I want you to take Dougal, because I've got to talk you through this. You've got to select the phone line there I madly ring the other guests.
0: Okay, ring
3: this
0: the other guests.
3: This is crazy stuff.
0: And we've got to come up with a question too.
3: Yeah, I will. I'll do that. Don't worry. I'm fingers never left the hands.
0: I think that's Dougal should be there. You there, Dougal?
1: Yes.
0: Okay, look at that. I'm an absolute technical genius.
1: You are.
0: the ability to put a phone call to air. Is it cold in Mount Gambier?
1: Yeah, it is a bit fresh. I've even lit the fire.

0: And we were paying about $80 a tonne for good red gum then.
1: I think it's a lot more. I wouldn't know how much it is now. I get my own, so yeah, I don't know what it would be.
0: Well,
1: now.
0: You know what I saw it advertised for the other day at a woodyard in the Adelaide Hills? $500 a tonne.
1: A tonne?
0: A tonne.
1: Wow.
0: Wow.
1: Astronomical.
0: It is unbelievable, isn't it? It's just
1: $500 a tonne.
0: $500 a tonne. Yeah, I know.
1: That's a 6x4 trailer. They reckon it's like cut 12, a foot long by.
0: Yep. Water and split into quarters or halves.
1: One level high. That's a ton in a 6x4 trailer. That's $500. Wow.
0: A lot of money, eh?
1: It is.
0: Well,
1: in these tough times, Pete.
0: A lot of people are going off wood-fired heaters nowadays anyway, Dougal, because...
1: It's getting too hard to get.
0: And also in built-up suburban areas, I mean... The smoke. You see, you walk around Mount Gambier in the winter and there is that unmistakable smell of burning red gum.
1: You get up around near the lake, so you can hardly breathe.
0: Yeah, I used to live up near the lake. I lived on Crouch Street up near the lake.
1: Oh, yeah.
0: And, the smoke we used to get up there.
1: Yeah, it's unbelievable.
0: Yeah,
1: that's for sure.
0: Okay, now, what's our soft-off question here?
2: Okay, I've put it on the screen. Oh, hang on, let me move it up for you.
0: I see. Okay, all right, okay.
2: You got it?
0: Okay, this is going to be one where you have to actually buzz in. So Dougal's on the phone. Hello, Tess, you still with us?
3: I'm with you.
0: Okay,
3: yep.
0: And also Chris. Hello, Chris.
4: Hello.
0: Okay. So this is
1: all here.
0: This is good news. So I'm going to have to get you to buzz in. So to buzz in, when I ask a question, just say your name, okay?
4: Yep.
0: Okay, the first person to say their name gets to answer the question first. So let's do a practice run. What's 1 + 1?
4: 2.
0: Someone said you don't say the answer, say your name, okay?
1: Right. Okay.
0: Okay. All right. All good with that? Here we go. All right, okay. What's the only food that can never go off?
4: Tess?
3: Well, there's a few. Honey is one.
0: Honey will do. Honey, oh. Tess, well done. Honey is it. You know they've found containers of honey which are literally thousands of years old and it's still just fine.
3: I think vinegar, I think there's a few others as well, but honey.
0: Honey is the big one, yeah. Now, by the way, Dougal, I just got a text from someone who says the woodyard I go to, this is John, he says it's 600 a tonne.
1: Wow.
0: That's a heap of money. You know, 1 year in Mount Gambier.
1: I thought they got rid of Ned Kelly years ago.
0: Exactly. 1 year in Mount Gambier, I went through 11 tonne.
1: 11 tonnes, $500 a tonne.
0: Wow, yeah.
1: Just as well you were working at the ABC.
0: Just as well. See you, Dougal. Nice to talk to you, mate.
1: You.
0: Okay.
1: Thank you.
0: Okay, bye for now. Chris, thank you again. Is it Coolish? No, Chris is gone. And Tess, so this is a good book. You're going to like this. So Tess hasn't received her last prize from about a month ago.
2: What? I've had a few this has happened to, and... Yeah. I put this down to the efficiency of our friends that deliver.
0: Okay, possibly so. So now we're going to send Tess two prizes, and one of them is this book that we're going to talk about after 8 o'clock, which is the book that's been put together by Dr. Stephen Fenton, who is a preventative cardiologist. And I'm sure you have questions about heart health and about your diet and the sorts of things you can eat to naturally lower your cholesterol. I wonder about those cholesterol-lowering spreads. I don't know if you've used any of those and you've had any success. And stents, what's the name of those medications? What's the name of that medication? I forget what they're called. It'll come to me as soon as I play a song. Anyway, that worries me as well. So we're going to talk about heart health with Dr. Stephen Fenton. If you'd like to get involved in that, I'd love to hear from you. 1-300-222-891 is the number to call. 5 minutes away from the news at 8 o'clock, I might play a song that was actually released

in the era that we are going to pay tribute to during the jukebox in an hour's time. And that is the era from 70 to 74. And the songs we are focusing on are songs that were hits at the time that seem to have faded away. This was a hit, and this one has not faded away.

0: It's a great song, isn't it? Billy Thorpe and the Aztecs. Most people I know think that I'm crazy. A minute away from the latest ABC News. After that, Dr. Stephen Fenton, preventative cardiologist. And thank you to the multiple people who have corrected my brain freeze when I couldn't think of the word about the medication I'm concerned about, and that is statins. And look, we'll talk about statins. And any questions you have about trying to maintain a really healthy heart and living as long as possible in a very comfortable way, I'd love to hear from you. 1-300-222-891 is the number to call. Here on ABC Radio, where it's time now for the latest news.
1: ABC News with Noni Edwards. Three women linked to ISIS have been arrested after arriving back in Australia on flights from Doha. The women were part of a group with links to the collapsed Islamic State who flew back into Sydney and Melbourne more than 6 years after being taken into refugee camps in Syria. One group touched down at Melbourne Airport shortly before 5:30 p.m. this evening, while the woman and her child landed in Sydney about 15 minutes later. Two women aged 53 and 51 were arrested in Melbourne, while a 32-year-old woman was taken into custody in Sydney by the New South Wales Joint Counter-Terrorism Team. Alice Springs residents are honouring the life of Kumanjayi Little Baby with a vigil a week after her body was found in a large-scale search. Olivana Lathouris reports from the vigil.
2: The vigil here in Alice Springs is just about to get underway, and hundreds of people from the community have gathered here, many wearing pink to honour Kumanjayi Little Baby's favourite colour. It's been an incredibly tense, heavy couple of weeks for the community here. They've had to endure a lot of attention, a lot of scrutiny from right across the country, many of it around some really distressing details surrounding this case. I think the sentiment that is coming through very strongly tonight is that this is a time and a space to just wrap their arms around each other, to support each other through this really difficult chapter, and to just take a moment to remember this little girl's life and to stand in solidarity with her family.
1: Among many vigils around the country, another is being held at Victoria Square in Adelaide. Sarah Maunder is there.
3: The vigil began with a moment of silence and organisers reading a statement from Kumanjayi Little Baby's mother. A few hundred people are in attendance at this vigil in the city, gathered around a fire pit in Victoria Square. It's one of many vigils being held right across the country tonight. People are mostly standing or sitting quietly to remember Kumanjayi Little Baby, who was allegedly murdered and whose body was found a week ago today in Alice Springs.
1: Shadow Resources Minister Susan McDonald says the federal government's newly unveiled East Coast gas reservation policy is a bad outcome. Under the plan, from July next year, LNG exporters will be required to supply 20% of their total exports into the domestic market. The government says the scheme will put strong downward pressure on gas prices and avert looming shortages. But Senator McDonald says the policy, which will require legislation, lacks clarity.
4: At the moment, it's a hodgepodge, a garbled hot mess of policy that leaves Australia exposed. It is impractical and I fear will lead to seeing less Australian gas, more imports.
1: A fire ravaged South Korean ship that had been stranded in the Strait of Hormuz is being towed to safety. North Asia correspondent Natalie Whiting reports.
5: Tugboats have started towing a South Korean flagship that was damaged by a fire and explosion in the Strait of Hormuz to the port of Dubai. In a post on social media after the fire on Monday, US President Donald Trump said Iran fired shots at the ship as the US launched its operation to open the strait. The ship's operator, HMM, has told the ABC the vessel is being transported, and once it's in the shipyard, a thorough investigation into the cause of the incident will be carried out, along with repair work. It said the crew members are safe and no injuries were sustained.
1: School and university students across the country have been impacted by an international data breach. Chelsea Hetherington reports.
6: State schools in Queensland and Tasmania, universities in New South Wales and South Australia, and TAFE in Tasmania are among the providers confirmed to have been impacted by the hack. American company Instructure was compromised over the weekend, and it's believed hackers are asking for a ransom. It's the parent company of cloud-based learning management system Canvas that's used by almost 9,000 education institutions worldwide. Names, locations of study, email addresses and messages between users are among the details believed to have been compromised. Instructure says it's liaising with all impacted providers.
1: And South Australia's secured the Men's Australian Open Golf Tournament after weeks of uncertainty over the future of LIV Golf in Adelaide. The event will be held at the redeveloped North Adelaide Golf Course from 2028, alternating each year with the Women's Australian Open. It means Adelaide will host at least three men's and three women's opens between 2028 and 2034. You're up to date now with the latest ABC News.
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4: That's also the number you can use if you'd like to speak with Dr. Stephen Fenton. We're just trying to get him on the phone at the moment. He is a preventative cardiologist with something like 40 years of experience. And given that heart disease is the world's leading cause of death, and we're very aware of cholesterol levels, the book that he has just put out, the intention is to lower your cholesterol without medication and for you to be more aware of your heart and heart health. So we'll get to Dr. Stephen Fenton shortly. 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This is a game being played in the West between the Fremantle Dockers and Hawthorn. And at the moment, it's a straight kicking Hawthorn that lead by 4 points. Hawthorn 4-2-26 lead the Fremantle Dockers 3-4-22. With around about 3.5 minutes to go in the first quarter. 7 past 8. 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

Nicolette Larson, song called A Lot of Love, a song that was written by Neil Young for in about 1978, he wrote the song for the album Comes the Time. That was a beautiful version and the one that was a hit as well. 8:10 is the time across South Australia and through Western New South Wales and into the Northern Territory. You are listening to ABC Radio. My name is Spence Denny. This is the evening program. We're just having a little bit of trouble getting through to our guest at the moment, which is

0: something I've got no answer for. But I'm sure that if Stephen Fenton is anticipating our call, he might be calling in right now, so we're just having trouble getting through to him right now. Author of a new book on changing your lifestyle to try and make sure that you aren't one of the statistics that contribute to heart disease, which is the world's leading cause of death. 11 past 8 is the time, I'm pleased to say, that Dr. Stephen Fenton is with us. And I guess, as I said, heart disease, it is the world's leading cause of death. When that pump in the chest says, that's enough, it's lights out. In recent years, we've become, I guess, more aware of cholesterol levels. In fact, how many social gatherings have you been to where cholesterol levels are part of the conversation? That awareness has also led to a surge in medication to bring levels down. Enter Dr. Stephen Fenton, a preventative cardiologist with 40-plus years of clinical experience. Hello, Dr. Fenton. Thank you for joining us.
1: Good evening, Spence. Nice to be with you.
0: So can I just start by, I just want to clarify the title of your book, The 5 CHs Lifestyle. Is that CHs cholesterol?
1: Yes. No, interestingly, though, it could be, but it's not. The CH lifestyle refers to part of the CH lifestyle, which is really diet, and the CHs are chops, chips, cheese, chicken skin, and chocolate. Actually, I got those in the wrong order. It's chops, cheese, chips, chicken skin, and chocolate.
0: Five of my favourite things, Stephen.
1: Yeah, I did it just for you.
0: Thank you.
1: The thing is, those food groups are icons for a range of foods, and by reducing them, we are keeping down our intake of saturated fats and trans fats and sugars and processed foods. So the idea is we move more to a pesco-vegetarian diet, lots of vegetables. Protein sources should ideally be fish and more fish, skinless chicken, half a dozen eggs a week is fine. Then we can perhaps have smaller amounts of the other proteins, but the foods that really do the damage and cause heart attacks are definitely red meat and processed meat especially. I feel dairy is a significant cause of saturated fat. That's a little bit different to what other people think, but when I measure cholesterol levels, I find people who have a lot of dairy are at risk, and people who reduce their dairy have a lower cholesterol. Chicken skin is sort of self-evident. Chips is deep-fried food. Chips and, I guess, calamari, schnitzel, Asian food. Chocolate is iconic not only for chocolate, which will put up cholesterol, but also simple sugars, cakes, biscuits, pastries, donuts, things like that.
0: Go back to the chocolate. Is dark chocolate less of a villain?
1: Yes, it's a little bit better, and it does have some runs on the board for being good for you. But milk chocolate's got a lot of saturated fat through butter and milk and sugar. So, unfortunately, yeah. But black, you're right, dark chocolate is a little bit better.
0: Okay. Let's start by talking. We've already started, but let's move on to cholesterol itself. What is it?
1: Cholesterol is a fatty, waxy substance that we do need for cell metabolism, and we need it for hormones and a number of things in the body. So we need some, but it turns out we need very little. We are born with very low cholesterol levels, and they become higher quite quickly. But the problem is that cholesterol is absolutely intimately tied up with the deposition of fatty rubbish along the arteries. And that was controversial for a while. Different books were written about it maybe not being a factor, but I think there's absolutely clear evidence that cholesterol is an important factor. So people who have very high cholesterol, such as a bad genetic contribution from both parents, they get very early plaque. Even children will get plaque if they have super high cholesterol levels. And the good news is that by lowering cholesterol levels, we now know we can get plaque regression. That's really the exciting thing about preventative cardiology, that if we lower cholesterol levels, we are going to get rid of soft plaque, which can be the cause of heart attacks and strokes.
0: Right. So, is the plaque a residue left by cholesterol, or does it develop as a result of it?
1: Well, that's a very good question. It's the cholesterol moving into the arterial vessel wall, and sort of staying there. So the what we call the bad cholesterol is LDL, and the good cholesterol is called HDL. So L for lousy and H for happy, if you like. But the HDL needs to take out the cholesterol from the blood vessel wall. And if it does its job properly and we have a good balance, then there won't be any plaque laid down. But if the LDL is high, and there are a few other atherogenic, we call them elements, in the cholesterol family, they will lay down the plaque. And if the HDL doesn't get rid of it, then it'll accumulate in the vessel wall and it'll become rancid, if you like garbage might be if it's left out for too long. It then gets oxidized, which causes inflammation, and that starts the process of plaque.
0: You mentioned genetics. The last time I went to my GP, and to be honest, I don't have, I mean, I do consume some of those unhealthy things you mentioned before. And he just said, Spence, you are genetically blessed because your cholesterol levels are probably in the top 10% of the country. And he just said, you're genetically blessed by this. So what role do genetics play?
1: Well, they play a large role for sure, and we're still learning a lot about it. Some people are definitely born behind the eight ball. They have very high cholesterol numbers from one or both of their parents, and the majority of those people are at higher risk from developing vascular disease. But it's kind of interesting. I do see quite a few patients who have high cholesterol and they don't have plaque, and they may have some other genetic factors which tend to protect them, or they may have other factors that protect them. And that's why we are now moving, and that's what my book is partly about, from just measuring risk factors and basing our decisions on those risk factors. Traditionally, doctors have done that, and that's what the teaching and the guidelines have said, that we treat high cholesterol, and if the cholesterol is really high, we give a drug. That's what we're moving away from. We're trying to go beyond risk factor management, which is important, but move more to the actual detection of the underlying disease. And we can do that through all these new, very effective imaging techniques, of which I think the CT coronary calcium score is probably the most practical and easiest starting point.
0: So is it that calcium score that determines if you've got any accumulated plaque?
1: Yes, 100%, with a couple of caveats, I guess. But for males above the age of 45 and for females above the age of 55, a calcium score is a very good guide to what's going on in the arteries. But keep in mind, it's measuring calcified plaque, and plaque starts as soft plaque. So in younger people, perhaps in their 30s or 20s, they can have soft plaque that wouldn't reflect on a calcium score. So if we're very worried about a young person, we might actually put up some dye and do a test called a CT coronary angiogram. But if you are above those appropriate ages, a calcium score is an easy test. You can think of it as a mammogram of the heart. It just requires a quick breath hold and a picture at an X-ray place in their CT machine. And then you get a result, a number that will be a very helpful reflection of what plaque might have built up in your coronary arteries.
0: 19 past 8 is the time. Listening to ABC Radio across South Australia into Western New South Wales and through the Northern Territory. My guest is Dr. Stephen Fenton, author of The 5CH Lifestyle. He is a preventative cardiologist, and well, the intention of the book is to lower your cholesterol without medication. The lines are open. Is an opportunity for you. 1-300-222-891, or you can text 0467-922-891 via text. My doctor said I might need to start a cholesterol lowering medicine. I'm a bit worried about it. What should I do?
1: Yeah, do we know the age of the
0: No,
1: patient
0: I'm
1: or
0: sorry, that's
1: any?
0: just via text, no.
1: Okay, so that's a common scenario, and probably that patient has some high cholesterol numbers. So that's one of the things. I don't think the right way of dealing with that is just for the doctor to pull out a script pad and write a script for a statin. I would recommend two things to answer that question. The first is can we lower that cholesterol through the 5CH approach to a much more respectable level without medication? And I find most people who, the average patient who hasn't been on a particularly good diet, will lower their cholesterol numbers by 25 to 40 or 50%. So it can be quite significant. That reduction, Spence, will be very assisted if they do the holistic approach that I'm recommending in the book. So that's going to be diet combined with exercise, stress reduction, better work-life balance, good sleep, happy relationships, all those sorts of things. And the second part, though, that the patient really needs to know is, do they have plaque in their coronary arteries? So we are talking here, I should make it clear, about patients and people who don't have symptoms and have never had a heart event. This is not advice for people who have already had a heart attack or a bypass or a stent. So we're talking about the average person we would label as primary prevention as opposed to secondary prevention, which is the folks I just referred to. Mm-hmm. So if they are thought to be at risk, they could do what's in the book that I call the personal risk profile score. And if you get more than 3 points on that score, then a calcium score is something I would recommend. If the calcium score turns out to be zero and there's no other suspicious features, then probably that patient doesn't require a statin. And it would be assisted if he can get his LDL down to a more respectable level through those lifestyle and dietary measures.
0: What are the recommended levels for LDL and HDL?
1: Well, when somebody goes to have a blood test, the pathologist will have numbers after their results in brackets of what the pathologists feel are normal. But cardiologists don't really go by those numbers much. I think the pathologist would say it should be under 3.0, perhaps, for example. But that's too high for somebody who's already got plaque. And probably a healthy LDL, if you'd like to know, you know, in our units, because the units are different in the United States, but in our units, an LDL around 2.0 to 2.5 is pretty healthy. But if somebody's already had an event, we'd still be kind of get it lower. If we actually are worried about somebody and want to get what we call plaque regression, where the plaque actually starts to go away, we need to get the LDL down to about 1.4. So it's quite low. And in those cases, definitely medication will be of assistance. But the good news about the 5CH diet and lifestyle is that the dosage required to achieve those low levels will be a lot less, and probably the results much better long-term if we have a partnership with the patients doing those good things.
0: And is there a baby bear's porridge range for HDL?
1: Well, an average HDL might be about 1.0 or 1.1. Mm-hmm. Less than 1.0 we think is a little bit of a problem. We like to get it above that. But it does depend a little bit on the total as to what the ratios are going to be. But 1.1 to 1.5, that would be a pretty good HDL.
0: Okay. Via text, this is from Greg. He says, what's the best way to prevent and perhaps even reverse the condition called heart failure?
1: Well, heart failure is a different animal to what we're talking about. Heart failure is where the heart simply isn't doing its job properly. And the heart's job is to pump blood effectively to the body and do it with what we regard as fairly normal pressures inside the heart. And there's a lot of different causes for heart failure. So if you have a heart attack, for example, and damage a lot of your heart muscle because that muscle dies in the process of the heart attack, that's a common cause of heart failure. And it can be due to valve disease and a host of other conditions that can affect the muscle. Sorry, you're still there?
0: Yeah, I'm sorry. I'm just listening, that's all. Yeah.
1: That's really a different topic.
0: Okay, fair enough.
1: So the treatment for that is to treat the cause, but we do have some wonderful drugs now available to assist. So anyone with heart failure or symptoms such as breathlessness from heart failure just definitely needs to be under the care of a cardiologist.
0: Okay, 25 past 8 is the time. Am I justifiably worried about statins? I mean, I know they have changed through the years, but early statins had some awful side effects, didn't they?
1: Yes, There are definitely some side effects from statins, and people worry about them. So that's definitely one side of the coin. But the other side is they have saved a lot of lives.

0: have reduced mortality big time in patients with heart disease due to coronary artery problems. The side effects that we see on a day-to-day basis aren't that bad. The commonest one will be muscle aches and pains, and some people in their joints. And it's not nearly as common as perhaps one might think, you know, listening to news reports or the internet. The second thing that can happen would be an upset of the liver, and we check that regularly when we do blood tests. And then there's a few other things. Most of the big studies done on statins show no evidence of cancer, no evidence of cognitive decline. There is a tiny flag for diabetes that we don't think is too much of an issue. And some people just don't feel good on one particular statin. They feel a bit off colour for some reason, or their mood is affected. Occasionally their memory is affected. A lot of those sorts of side effects can be improved by switching to a different statin.
1: Okay.
0: But that goes back to the point, does somebody need a statin in the first place? And we have to make sure that we're giving them to the people who really need them, not ones that don't need it who are going to get side effects.
1: Yeah. Look, this is a question I was planning to ask of you, but it's come through via text. And it's around taking supplements and products that claim to be cholesterol lowering, like Weet-Bix. There are, you know, there's cholesterol lowering Weet-Bix and there's cholesterol lowering spreads and things like that. How effective are they?
0: Oh, some of them are quite effective, Spence. The ones that have the tick from the Heart Foundation generally have things in them called plant phenols or sterols. And so that's what's in a product called Proactive Margarine, and that definitely does lower cholesterol. The one in Weet-Bix, yeah, that will lower cholesterol to some degree. I personally postulate a healthier breakfast would be whole grain oats or some sort of oats. I think will lower cholesterol, but I've certainly seen results with the Weet-Bix that has the tick. So I think they're justified, but if it's got a tick from the National Heart Foundation, it's probably got some credibility, but there are other products that perhaps could be more questionable.
1: You mentioned dairy before. Someone asked about yogurt.
0: Well, look, I get this. I get asked this a lot in my practice. I find anything from a cow, except for skim milk, can put up cholesterol. And by stopping that intake, the cholesterol will go down. Obviously, it's proportional to how much that individual person is having. If they're having a lot of, say, Greek yogurt or high-fat yogurt, they're definitely going to get a reduction in their cholesterol, in my experience, by stopping it. There are other arguments, you know, such as the gut biome and so on. So I think perhaps everything in moderation, but if somebody really wants to know, let's say you've got a listener out there and they're questioning what I'm saying about dairy, what they could do is have a whole lot of their normal dairy for a month and see what their cholesterol level is. And then for the next month, don't take any dairy and see what their cholesterol is. And in my experience, they're likely to find the LDLs quite a bit lower.
1: Oh. Carbohydrates, bread, etc., pasta, rice.
0: Yeah, well, look, that's a terrific area to focus on if you're trying to lose weight. If for people who are overweight, if they stop eating bread and reduce their intake of the other complex carbohydrates you mentioned, bread, pasta, rice, potatoes, it's a really good way of losing weight. And the other ways, if people are trying to lose weight, would be stop alcohol for a while. That's a really good way to lose weight. Cut down on simple sugars and do a lot of exercise. And that will very likely achieve some weight reduction.
1: Apart from chest pain, are there any physical symptoms that your cholesterol might be high that might prompt you to have a test done?
0: Not really. What we have to remember is symptoms like chest pain, if it's truly due to the heart, is a very late manifestation of coronary artery disease. It's when the artery is blocked off either completely, which is a heart attack, or partially blocked off, which causes angina symptoms. And that's the difficulty and the tragedy of heart disease, that we've got a process that can be going on for many years or decades with no symptoms whatsoever until there's plaque rupture. It's like a little pimple bursting on the inside.

0: out of the artery. These arteries are only 2, 3, or 4 millimeters. They're not very big. So if there is that instability and a blood clot comes along as a result of that trying to heal it and blocks the artery off, then that's a potentially fatal heart attack. And the reality is there aren't necessarily any warning symptoms until you get obstructive disease, which is a very late manifestation and may not happen at all, because a lot of heart attacks are actually due to non-obstructive disease, and it only becomes obstructive when that blood clot comes along as a terminal issue.
1: Yeah, this is an interesting question. There's a few questions about dairy. I might come back to those, but this is an interesting question. Given the heart is a pump and a muscle, is there any exercise? I guess it's just a case of trying to get your heart rate up to a certain level to try and exercise the heart. Is that exercising the heart?
0: You mean if we exercise the body?
1: Yes.
0: Yeah, 100%. I mean, the heart loves exercise. There's no question about it. The inside lining of the blood vessels, we call the endothelium, it loves exercise. It works through a chemical called nitrous oxide, and the endothelium, the inner lining, works, just loves exercise. So if you're exercising your body, and ideally you're going to get up to maybe a training zone of 60, 70, 80% of your maximum predicted heart rate, that's good for the body and really good for the heart.
1: Okay. Do we know what sort of heart rate you'd be aiming for to try and get the heart some beneficial effect from it?
0: Well, it very much depends on somebody's age, Vince, because our maximum predicted heart rate is age-related.
1: Uh-huh.
0: But look, for the average person in their 30s, 40s, 50s, if you're getting your heart rate up to 130, 140 beats per minute, that's pretty good. But some people just have a slower heart rate and a slower resting rate. Of course, that can be affected if they're on some medication. So I think the real thing is just not to bother too much about the heart rate, but to push yourself to the point where you know you're working hard, you're getting breathless to the point that you can't speak. And if you're working at those levels and doing it intermittently and regularly, then that's going to be good for you and good for your heart.
1: Okay, so the intermittent aspect is quite important there, isn't it?
0: I think so. And just a simple trick for people who are trying to get fitter is when you go for a walk, and ideally it'd be great for people to be walking a minimum of an hour a day in total, perhaps in divided doses, go for some bursts up a sort of a bit of a rise or some steps, really push it hard for 20, 25 seconds so that you're breathless to the extent that you can't talk. And if you do that, you know, 4 or 5 times every 30 minutes, that's a great way to get fitter and healthier.
1: Look, back to the inevitable dairy questions, if I can, please, speaking with Dr. Stephen Fenton. Deb asks, skim milk has more sugar than full fat, than full cream milk. Which is worse, fat or sugar?
0: which is worse, fat or sugar? I think they're both bad.

0: full milk, that's for sure, and or light milk. So, I think if you've got plaque and you want to reduce your cholesterol, I would reduce all the all those things and go for the alternatives.
1: And so, how often should your cholesterol be tested?
0: Well, of course, it depends who you are. I would think, everybody should have one by the time they're probably 25 or 30, or even earlier if they've got a strong family history. But for an adult, if they've got reasonable levels, they probably should have it every few years. But if they've got high numbers, and they're trying to do something about it, then I guess it's up to them and their GP just to monitor it as they're proceeding. And it's important, I think, if they really want to know, to ask the GP for a profile, what's called a profile, which where they get the good and the bad levels, and then they'll get more information. And for some of your listeners who may have a very strong family history of heart disease, there's a cholesterol molecule called LP little A that they should be asking their GP to test for. LP little A occurs in about one in every five people, and it's very what we call atherogenic. It's a sort of sticky molecule. We've known about it for quite a while, but what's changing is that there are treatments coming for it specifically, and it certainly does put up cardiovascular risk. So for people with a strong family history, have an LP little A with the doctor and just see where you're at with that one.
1: So, and that's literally capital L, capital P, and little a, is that right?
0: Capital L, a small p, and then we actually put the little a in brackets after it, LP little a.
1: LP little a. All right, thank you. Might just take a quick call from Faye, who's in Windsor Gardens. Hello, Faye.
2: Yes, good evening to the both of you. I know you're talking about cholesterol, and of course, when I went to my doctor just recently, everything was good for me when I had checked. But is your guest familiar with another heart complaint, which I probably wouldn't know, but is he familiar with what's called atrial fibrillation?
1: I'm sure he is, Dr. Stephen Fenton.
0: Yes, I hope I am. Otherwise, they'd probably take my license away. But atrial fibrillation, we're now getting into electrical rhythm questions. That's when the top chambers of the heart go a little bit crazy. So normally the heart pumps in response to a regular electrical signal, which is generated from a little spot at the top of the heart called the pacemaker or the sinus node. For a number of reasons, sometimes the heart rhythm gets a little chaotic and the top chambers go at about 400 a minute. That's very fast, so fast that it's almost like the top chambers are going like a bag of worms. And that's what atrial fibrillation is. Luckily, the lower chambers, which normally respond one to one to the normal signal, don't respond one to one. Otherwise, the ventricles would be going at 400 per minute. And that's ventricular fibrillation, which is not really compatible with life. So we have this filter station inside the heart in the middle, called the AV node, which blocks the majority of those beats, but lets perhaps every third or fourth beat through. So the ventricles go at a rate, maybe if there's no treatment on board, of about 120, 130, still quite fast. So most people will feel that and they'll notice it being quite irregular because those beats get down irregularly. So there's a couple of consequences. One is people who suddenly go into atrial fibrillation feel crook because they just feel the heart going crazy and they might feel dizzy. And secondly, over a longer period of time, the top chambers aren't effectively working. And so the blood inside those chambers can stagnate a little bit as though it's a pond, and you could start to get blood clot forming. And if that blood clot gets shot out of the heart and goes to the brain, that will cause a stroke. So it's very important that patients with atrial fibrillation get assessed promptly and have it preferably rectified, the rate settled down, and some question about anticoagulation so they don't get a stroke.
1: Faye, thank you. I didn't intend to talk for this long, Stephen, but being from a trade background, I'm really fascinated by the heart. And I'm assuming you are too, how this pump in your chest.

0: just the body lets it automatically open and close and pump and flow fluid like that. It's an incredible piece of gear, isn't it?
1: Well, it's unbelievable. I mean, the whole human body is amazing when we think of all the different organs and processes and systems. But the heart is amazing. If you calculate just how many times it beats a year, it turns out to be something like 36 million.
0: 36 million? Mm-hmm. Yeah, wow.
1: Yeah, it's quite extraordinary, isn't it? And so I think if it's doing that much work, it deserves a bit of a check from time to time.
0: Yeah, I would have thought so, yeah.
1: Which is keeping me in a job. Yeah. So
0: I guess so. And I guess that's where the passion started, because you worked out how it works, and now you want to keep it running for as long as possible, just like a mechanic. One more quick one. They're flowing through, and I don't want to hold you up for too long, but someone asked about salt.
1: Well, salt is bad. We need some of it for sure, but most of us have too much salt in our diet just because so many foods are salty. And unfortunately, if we eat out or eat junk food, we're usually getting a very large load of salt. And that's certainly got a consequence that will put the blood pressure up. So we need to be mindful of salt. Salt is definitely one of the dangerous things that we eat. So we have to be very careful about that.
0: Yeah, indeed. I've held you up for way too long. Dr. Stephen Fenton, very much appreciate the time you found for us tonight. Thank you.
1: My pleasure, Spence. All the best to you and your listeners.
0: Thank you so much indeed. And, of course, any advice, make sure you consult with your local GP, who will then point you in the right direction if you have any concerns. But Dr. Stephen Fenton is a preventative cardiologist, and the name of his book is The 5CH Lifestyle, a book that aims to lower your cholesterol without medication. And the winner of our quiz tonight will receive a copy of that book as well. It is 18 to 9 here on 891 ABC Adelaide, South Australia and Broken Hill, and right through the Northern Territory on the ABC Listen app and on digital radio. Hey, no Greg James tonight to talk about fishing. He wasn't able to join us tonight. He has some issues he has to attend to himself, so we won't talk fishing unless you want to ring up and tell us where you're fishing at the moment. If you have any success, 1-300-222-891. You've put your headphones on, Paul. Why is that the case?
2: I'm standing by. No, I'm just always in prepared, you know, like a good boy scout. Should Sir Spence want to knight
0: call on your
2: Friar Goff with my pate? That's all. Actually, we had a lovely call, a texter that came through, and I've always said on various programs I've worked on that the importance of our listener, that we need to respect and look after them. And a lovely text said, "Hey, Spence, are you back now for evenings or filling in for someone?" So I let Beck know that you have indeed been back for a very long time, and she was most happy, and she's going to be listening. And I just, there's another listener I've won for you, Spence.
0: Oh, thank you, mate.
2: So you owe me one.
0: I'll get you a cup of tea later on.
2: Hey, Vicky.
0: 17 to 9 is the time. Are we playing our jingle again?
2: Definitely. Why don't we play it ahead? Because I'm just thinking, with the time and the amount of songs we want to get through, do you know how many I put in the system?
0: Go on.
2: 97. Aren't I a lunatic?
0: Oh, good.
2: Because there's no way I'm going to get 97 played. Yeah.
0: Well, I know that there's a couple that you managed to sort out. And so if you don't know what we're talking about, the theme for the jukebox tonight is songs that were released between 70 and 74 that were hits at the time and suddenly don't get played very often. They almost disappear from playlists around the world. And there are some rippers. But you actually came across a few that were released during that era that were hits in Adelaide, didn't you?
2: I have, yes. And I'm happy to talk about those and play those in a minute if you like. We can do. I'm just madly, you know, I've learned to talk and look for things at the same time.
0: I'll tell you, while you're doing that, why don't I quickly play a song that came out in 1970, which is a great song. So it falls in our category.
2: Yeah.
0: But it didn't make the cut tonight because you do still hear this song, and it's a ripper.

0: Just an example of the era we'll be focusing on after 9 o'clock. And I said to Nikolai when I spoke to him today, Paul, when I was promoting the jukebox, that it was an era when it was diverse, wasn't it? Because we were sort of heading toward the disco era. We're coming out of the 60s. We still had a rock element in there, but we also still had that sort of almost that 50s soft sound as well. So the diversity of music in that era we're talking about here now, between 70 and 74, was quite extraordinary, wasn't it?
1: It really is. And why I'm thinking this too is you suddenly had this rebellion, 76, 77, of punk. Mm. And they were really hating elements of what was happening musically. In many ways, they mirrored, I think, the glam rock movement, which went back to fundamentals of rock and roll, and they were rejecting the bands like Yes and King Crimson that played the overblown sort of the Rick Wakemans.
0: The mega productions.
1: That's right. And so they stripped it back. But on reflection, as I listened to songs from that, what we're doing tonight, 70 to 74, there's so many great songs.
0: Mm.
1: And so while I rebelled and was a bit of an anarchist in the punky, you know, sort of post-punk music sense, I still connect to these songs. I think it's because it's when I learnt to love radio. So I'm going to play some songs tonight after nine that are so cheesy, but I just love them.
0: Yeah, I've got a couple of cheesies in there as well. Don't you worry. We've actually gone our separate ways. Paul's come up with nearly 100. I've come up with about 20. And I don't know if we'll have... We're bound to have some crossovers, but we'll find out. We'll find out. Now, you did some work on songs that were successful in Adelaide.
1: I did. And one of the songs that I found... So I found four I want to play you little bits of. And the first one, I'm just going to say... It charted in 1970 for this artist, a known entity in Adelaide, but it's not the known entity in my household. The name of the artist is Trevor. And this is not Trevor my cat.
0: No.
1: But this is Trevor Spry.
0: Oh, yeah.
1: Who had a hit with Crying

0: in the rain.
1: Yeah, so Trevor, for many of you will know, if you grew up in our state, was a journalist in the late 60s and a panellist on a pop program called Uptight. And he had a top 20 hit with Crying in the Rain. Now, the thing that I found interesting as I looked at songs that made the top 40, each capital city had their own top 40. And so when it came down to a national decision, songs were weighted. And so there are some instances where a song, until Adelaide got on board, it didn't chart. And in general, Adelaide was ahead of its time in the what it would accept as a top 40 song. So there were songs that were a little more left field that were accepted by an Adelaide radio listening.

is a track that I didn't know. Again, I just wanted to look around, and I've seen that this act played in Salisbury in the 70s, that John Swan was a drummer later on as a part of the group and ended up being the lead singer. They were called the James Wright Group, and this was a hit for them called Louise.

0: with now, voice.
1: The voice is really interesting, almost a bit of a Doug Parkinson, and I like the use of oboe or clarinet, whatever it is there, but it's a very unconventional kind of song.
0: It is.
1: When you listen to it, like, that's the kind of song I'm drawn to because it's a bit different.
0: Mm.
1: But that didn't chart at all in Sydney or maybe Melbourne, because Melbourne was also a little bit more progressive than Sydney.
0: But they were an Adelaide band.
1: They were. Mm. And I found that song and I just needed to play it because of definitely the John Swan connection too. The next one I found for you was a group that really were huge in Adelaide. They formed in 62, and this is one of their later songs. They released an instrumental single in 65 called Furry Legs, which is a parody of Beethoven's Für Elise. But this one came out in 1971, and I think this might have even been recorded off their television program that they appeared on. It's called Gonna Be a Man Again. They're called The Vibrants.

I think recorded around 70. It's a song that I don't know if it charted or not, but I really like it. We'll hear a little bit of it. This is their version of Cadillac.

0: It's again simplified and quite minimal in an almost Velvet Underground kind of way, and I really love it. I wish I'd heard of Five Sided Circle much earlier in my life.
1: Well, they're still going.
0: Yeah, that's right.
1: Yeah,
0: they are. So a shout out to Five Sided Circle because I think it's a great name too.
1: Brilliant.
0: Yeah.
1: 4 minutes away from the news at 9. So rather than starting the jukebox with the weekly jingle. Should we? Because it'll buy some more time.
0: Yeah, we'll, won't it?
1: Yeah.
0: Okay.
1: So let's do it.
0: Will
1: up
0: I
1: to
0: let
1: the
0: it
1: news.
0: Rip?
1: Yeah, let's do it. Here it goes.

0: It's a fantastic jingle. Well done, mate. That's
1: any jingle that gets in Nana Muscuri and Heinz.
0: I know. Our breakfast program talked about for about a half an hour this morning. Hey, the footy, just we're heading up the news. The footy score, the game being played in Fremantle, in Perth, I should say, between Fremantle and Hawthorn. It's at half time there, and it's the Hawks by 15 at half time. Hawthorn 9-5-59, lead the Fremantle Dockers 6-8-44. We are exactly 5 minutes away from the Thursday jukebox. Stand by. Here's the news.
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5: ABC News, good evening, I'm Noni Edwards. Australian Federal Police

0: detailed the charges three women with links to Islamic State will face after their arrest tonight. AFP Assistant Commissioner for Counter-Terrorism Stephen Nutt said a 53-year-old woman arrested in Melbourne would be charged with four offences of crimes against humanity, including enslavement, possessing a slave, using a slave and slave trading. A 31-year-old woman, also arrested in Melbourne, would face two charges of crimes against humanity for enslavement and using a slave. Assistant Commissioner Nutt said the 32-year-old woman arrested in Sydney is expected to be charged with being a member of a terrorist organisation and entering or remaining in the declared area. The three women are expected to be charged later tonight or tomorrow. The National Carillon in Canberra was lit up in pink tonight, the favourite colour of Kumanjai Little Baby. Vigils were held across the country this evening to mourn the five-year-old whose body was found near Alice Springs a week ago. Canberrans gathered at the Carillon with many wearing items of pink clothing and bringing pink flowers. Another vigil was held at the Aboriginal Tent Embassy where dozens of attendees lit candles. Hundreds of people gathered at Sydney's Town Hall and other sites across New South Wales to mourn the loss of Kumanjai Little Baby. Nakari Thorpe was there.
1: A sea of pink has filled around Sydney's Town Hall as hundreds of people gathered to remember Kumanjai Little Baby in her favourite colour. The five-year-old was allegedly abducted from a town camp near Alice Springs on Anzac Day. Her body was found days later. Organisers and her family had stressed the vigils are not protests, but a moment to honour Kumanjai Little Baby as they continue to mourn her loss. Vigils are also being held on the Central Coast, Lismore, Ballina and Parks, part of memorials being held nationally.
0: Australia's being warned greater self-reliance will come at a significant cost as global conflict puts more pressure on supply chains. A national resilience forum in Perth has heard the war in the Middle East is increasing freight and fertiliser costs, exposing Australia's reliance on imports. The forum heard Australia has moved much of its manufacturing and refining capacity offshore, leaving the country vulnerable to global shocks. Speakers warned building stronger supply buffers could mean higher prices, less choice, and a difficult adjustment for consumers. There are hopes of a response from Tehran to Washington's latest proposals to end the US war with Iran to come shortly, although signs from the two capitals have been mixed. The BBC's Caroline Davis has more.
2: While we get some positive noises out of the United States, we also then hear from President Trump slightly tempering some of those positive noises that he made earlier. And from Iran's side, we have heard that they are looking at this proposal, but we've also heard some from the Iranian side talk about this being a wish list from the Americans. So tough talk from both sides. And what is really difficult to know is how much of this is public posturing and how much behind the scenes are they genuinely having these conversations that are bringing them closer together.
0: Health officials from various countries are working to trace passengers who left a cruise ship before a deadly hantavirus outbreak was confirmed. Jono Wakeley has more.
3: The Dutch government says there's an ongoing search for about 40 passengers who disembarked the MV Hondius in St Helena in the South Atlantic before the outbreak was reported. Three European tourists have died and several people have been evacuated to receive specialist medical care in Europe and South Africa. Four Australians are among 150 people on board the luxury cruise ship with eight confirmed or suspected cases of hantavirus. The ship is now heading for Spain's Canary Islands and those on board will be flown to their home countries. World Health Organization staff and infectious disease experts are on board, carrying out assessments of the passengers as they travel.
0: To sport now, and South Australia's premier says South Australia will host the men's and women's Australian Open Golf Championships from 2028 until 2034. The North Adelaide Golf Course will host a championship every year with three men's and three women's competitions during that time. The $45 million redevelopment of the public golf course has been under a cloud after Saudi Arabia's public investment fund pulled support for the LIV Golf competition. Peter Malinowskis says upgrading the golf course is worthwhile even without a major event, but he's happy to have secured this one.
4: The renovation of the golf course stacks up, even if you just look at it from a community perspective and a golf tourism perspective. But clearly having a major event improves the economic metrics quite substantially. That's been the plan with LIV, and now we've got it with the Australian Open, which is the most prestigious golf event in the country.
0: ABC News.
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0: South Australia and the Northern Territory's favourite time of the week. It's jukebox time at 9:05. And this week, the theme is songs that were successful between 1970 and 1974. Next week, we'll do 75 to 79 that have, well, pretty well disappeared from playlists on radio stations around the world. And where I'm going to start is a song that you're probably grateful has disappeared from playlists. It's a song that was originally recorded by Paul Anka and was a hit for him in the early 1960s. 12 years later, it was re-released by a very young, who turned out to be successful singer, who went on to resent this song. It went to number one at numerous markets around the world.
1: Yeah.
0: In fact, in March of 1972, a DJ in LA played this song, this version of this song, continuously for 90 minutes straight, right? Having received numerous calls from listeners, the LAPD raided the radio station. This is Donny Osmond. And-

0: So that song was certified gold in March of 1972, Paul.
1: Well,
0: so its success.
1: No, it was a brilliant song. Now, I've got a perfect comeback to that.
0: Go on.
1: And when we were talking the other night about Dolly Parton slowed down to 33 with Jolene, it sounds brilliant. You should hear this sound slowed down to 33 on a 45 because it sounds like death metal. And do you know what? It's by the same artist. This is the Osmonds and Dark or Crazy Horses. Oh.

0: believe it was the Osmonds, would you, when you listened to Donny and Marie with Bubby Love?
1: So was that really in that era between 70 and 74? I thought that was later than that.
0: No. Let me look up my Bible. See, I haven't done all the paperwork that I should.
1: Yeah.
0: But definitely. I think it's like 72 or 73. Let me
1: really?
0: Have a look.
1: Really? Gosh.
0: Yeah. Just bear with me.
1: I thought Donny was older by the time they did. I love that song.
0: Yeah.
1: I just love that song. So while you're fading out of that and looking up...
0: 73.
1: Well, that surprises me. I thought Donny was older by then.
0: And early, which means it would have come out in the UK in 72.
1: Okay. You remember a song by a Welsh singer named Dave Edmonds?
0: Yes. Oh, I had this one too.
1: Did you?
0: Promised Land.

0: Okay, so this is different. I was thinking of Promised Land, which you also had a hit.
1: Yes.
0: That isn't played that much at all.
1: Yeah.
0: But that isn't either.
1: But you hardly ever hear, I hear.
0: No, you never hear that one.
1: My computer just said I'm about to restart. I hope that's not about to happen.
0: I hope that's not. This song, I really want to have it rewritten. Instead of Jenny, I want them to sing Denny. So

0: Yeah, so that's Kincaid. Mm. And it says it features John Knowles in the group.
1: Wow.
0: Also see Linked to First Class, who were also going to be mentioned tonight. I'm not sure I put that song in, though. But that song, Dreams a Ten a Penny.
1: What about a song that was actually recorded by Neil Curley here in South Australia? And I actually performed this song in the stairwell live to air during a breakfast program a number of years ago. I'm not going to do it now. But it was from Paint Your Wagon, and it was a huge hit for Lee Marvin.
0: Was that in the 70s?
1: Yeah.
0: Oh, wow.

0: the stars.
1: I think Neil Curley did a pretty good job of it too, by the way.
2: Yeah, he did, from memory, that I heard it. I was trying to think if I had anything as, deep as Lee. I don't think anyone could go deeper than that. And that was one of David Bevan's favourite songs, by the way, too. But I'm going to go with this country gem.

0: That's one of those songs I remember hearing on the radio and just loving, probably not listening to the lyrical content that heavily, but it was the first hit in Australia for Tom T. Hall, 1972. He's an artist that doesn't get played anymore.
1: Look, I haven't got a lot of country, but I have got one that...
0: You got some Western?
1: I've got one that I know was a very, very popular in Australia. It was actually recorded by an Australian singer who was living in the US, and I'm pretty sure you know this song. It's a ripper. This is called Oh Boy. It's by Diana Trask.
0: Oh, yeah.

0: The mood I'm in. My mum loved that song.
1: Yeah. Wow, I just was listening to that lyric and getting a sense of what it was really about. I'm gonna play back my volley to you is

0: old Mickey Gilly.
1: And another one of my mum's favourites.
0: It's a great song.
1: And you know what? We've already determined just the variety of music that was being put into the market between 70 and 74. Can I squeeze in a little? It's still country-esque.
0: Okay, that's good, because I've got another country one I wanted to play.
1: Here we go.
0: You go.

0: today to take you to his mansion in the sky.
1: When was the last time you heard Delta Dawn?
2: I can't remember. The last time I heard Helen Reddy was on our show when we played that snippet of her version of Amaroose by Kiki D.
1: Oh, yes.
2: Which would also be qualified, but we have actually played it. But are you going to throw it in?
1: No, I am not. But okay. It did come up when in the search I did. Yeah. I thought, oh, that's a pity.
2: It is a pity. Yeah. But we will be playing it on the program moving forward. It is a part of the official, non-official ABC playlist. What about this one?

I don't want people to think it's just the country and Western Hour in the jukebox tonight because it's 74. This is one that I know Damo loves. I saw he had a picture of it on his turntable, so I want to dedicate it to

0: see you play. Now, do you know what's really exciting, Spence? A song. Listen to that wobbly sound in there. I love it. Did you know that Schlager, as we introduced last night, actually was a part of our top 40 in Australia?
1: Go on.
0: I want you to. This song I had forgotten about. I read the title and I think I remember it. The artist was Tony Marshall. Do you remember it?
1: Yes. Answer with yes,
0: then I will send it. I think this is high note coming up. Listen. Oh, there's a bit where he goes, ooh, ooh, ba ba doo. I think that was high note. But Tony Marshall, which...
1: Schlager.
0: Schlager.
1: Okay.
0: Who knew?
1: Can I play a part of a song that I actually played about a week ago, but it was probably the first time I'd heard it for, I don't know, many, many years. This song was actually in the US when this came out in 73. I think this was the longest number one charting song in the US in about 1973.

0: It's almost non-Barry White, yeah. Barry White, isn't it?
1: Yeah, Billy Paul. It's such a good song, isn't it?
0: It is.
1: Yeah.
0: Okay, my counterplay to that is this song.

0: Do you remember the name of the group?
1: Was it Gilbert?
0: One word name.
1: Come to me. Come
0: Grant in. From MCR will be running in any minute.
1: Go on. What is it?
0: Osmosis.
1: Osmosis, of course. Thank you.
0: Yeah, I think one hit wonder in this country. But I have to play, I know this was your favourite song of that period. And darling, if I picked a rose for every dream that ever knows. I was running upstairs earlier looking for the vinyl. If I signed each letter with a kiss for all the
1: tears you saved me. I can counter that.
0: Can you count Anonymous Screws 4 in 20 hours?
1: No, but I can count it with Tony Orlando.
0: Oh,

0: It's one of those songs that everybody knows the words to, but you never hear.
1: Yeah, no, you never hear it anymore. And Tony Orlando and Dawn could have got a few other. In fact, I had a few others, but I just ran out of time with 97 songs trying to edit. This one I'm going to play at you. This is one of my favourite, totally forgotten songs. And if you have this, I'll be very surprised. But it's my counterplay to Tony Orlando and Dawn. Do you remember Hurricane Smith?
0: Of course.

0: hearing songs like this just take me back to being a kid all over again, recording off the radio.
1: Yeah. Well, see, you've actually taken me, because the era that we're talking about, 70 to 74, and somebody's just asked us to remind them what the theme for the jukebox is tonight. Mm. We're doing songs that were released between 1970 and 1974 that were hits at the time and you rarely hear now. And so Hurricane Smith, when I was living in England, because I was living in England in this period, so as you can imagine, there's a fairly strong English influence, but songs that were also hits elsewhere.

0: Sounds like Nana Mouskouri's song. It does. It sounds like 420 Hours. This was not a hit in this country. This was in my Bible. Cilla Black's not in the 70s.
1: Really?
0: Last entry was...
1: Something tells me.
0: No.
1: It definitely released in about 1971. Hmm.
0: Yeah,
1: something like that.
0: It didn't make the
1: top 40. Australia.
0: It might have made the top 100. It probably got played.
1: Yeah.
0: But it didn't make the top charts. This one, there was a lot of great Dutch bands that came out.

0: like a man, a man. Now, I just want to do a Dutch double here.
1: Go on. Oh, what a song.
2: I've been driving all night, my hands wet on the wheel.
0: That's not on our playlist.
1: No.
0: I'm going to write to Ben Latimer and say, excuse me, Mr. Latimer.
1: Yeah.
0: We need a bit of Read I Love, baby.
1: We do. And it's a 4:30 and I'm shifting gear. You know what? I have a perfect return of serve on that.
0: Yeah, do it.
1: Have a go at this.

0: Argent.
1: Great song from Argent.
0: Yeah.
1: Okay, what about, listen to this riff. Oh, where did it go? It disappeared off my screen. That's not fair. Hang on. That was really weird. Netia was being very strange for me. Hang on, one moment. Here we go. No, it doesn't like that version. Okay, I'll have to find it in a minute. A group that you're going to be surprised, because I really want to play that song, I'm going, grr, is this group.

0: Early Sherbet, pre-How's That, that's when they lost me.
1: Yeah.
0: All of that stuff was just cracking.
1: Yeah.
0: As I listen back to it, I appreciate it more. Here's the song I wanted to play.
1: Oh. I love the Hollies.
0: Yeah, so do I. And it doesn't get played.
1: One of my favourite all-time songs.
0: Yeah, really?
1: Oh, yeah.
0: Wow.
1: I love it.
0: Woo! I think we need to, after the cool factor, bring up the cheese factor. You know, I imagine you and I in matching red suits with floppy hats and white cravats.
1: Here it goes. Here comes the voice. Here it comes. Now!
0: One of the first 45s in my collection.
1: Wow.
0: I loved this song.
1: Well, I've got a perfect response to that.
0: Please
1: which
0: do.
1: Is anything but that high note. Ready?
0: Yeah.

0: Do you remember this? Song for Anna by Herb Oater. I remember it distinctly. I don't remember who Herb Oater was or who Anna was, but a beautiful piece of music. No. Almost Schlager-esque. But this was a cracker. Makes me want to come on to you. Makes me want to come on to you. Maybe that's why it's not played anymore. In a very special way, Spence. That no words on earth could ever say. But could you ever love me again? Great chorus.
1: Yeah, oh, someone just said anything from Uriah Heep or Poco.
0: I think Poco's going to be in the next slot. So Next week we're going to do 75 to 79. Here's one I know you love that is big on the cheese factor.
1: Home. I had this one as well.
0: Oh, sorry, have I stolen something? Yeah,
1: that's okay. No, that's...
0: Oh, I feel bad.
1: No, don't feel bad. It just goes to prove how synchronised we are.
0: I just feel that you and I need to open up our hearts.

0: Can I squeeze an instrumental in?
1: Yeah, go. Trust you, Spence.
0: Yeah.
1: Getting out your Moog.
0: A bit of popcorn, hot butter.
1: Excellent.
0: Yeah.
1: Well, I want to slip in a couple more that are really obscure. Well, the first one is, and it should be played because it's such a great song, and I do love popcorn. I want to hear more of it. But if I didn't play Lindsay DePaul, I'd be disappointed.

She's sort of like an Abigail to me. There's sort of a sensuality to it. Unlike this dude who really didn't want to sing the song, but he was forced into it. Peak sideburns, peak glam. Alvin Stardust, My Cuckoo. This song is about you, Spence.

0: I love that. Yeah. That is such a great song. This is for Frosty and also for Jackie from West Croydon. The Moyer sisters. Oh, I let them do Oppa too many times. This is Good Morning. They'll get to it.
1: They'll get there eventually. There it is.
0: And the Righteous Brothers.

0: I think we've exhausted ourselves. I didn't even get to the novelty one I had.
1: Here comes
2: boogity, boogity.
1: There goes
2: boogity, boogity.
1: And he ain't wearing no clothes.
3: Well, yes, they come. Hey, Paul, well done again, mate.
0: Yeah, that was fun.
3: So next week it's 75 to 79. And you're going to want this playlist. This is a ripper. So I don't know.
0: Bear with me. I will take a little time, but I will. If you send a text through, you want it, I'll send you the playlist.
3: Thanks so much for your company this week. We'll catch you again same time next week. Time now for ABC.
4: ABC News, good evening. I'm Noni Edwards. The Australian Federal Police says three women with links to the Islamic State who were arrested after returning to Australia today will face a range of charges. A 31-year-old woman who landed in Sydney is expected to be charged with being a member of a terrorist organisation and entering a declared area, while two women, 53 and 31 years old, arrested in Melbourne, are expected to be charged with offences including enslavement and using a slave. Assistant Commissioner of Counter-Terrorism Stephen Nutt refused to give any more details to the alleged offences, which occurred while the group were in Syria.
5: As the names of the offences describe, enslavement, which usually involve asserting control over the rights of a person. I'm not going to talk in any specific details about any case.
4: Contrasting signs have been coming out of Washington and Tehran as Iranian officials review the latest US proposals to end the conflict. Jono Wakeley has more.
6: Iranian officials have publicly been less optimistic than US President Donald Trump, who earlier said his administration had very good talks with Iran and predicted a swift end to the conflict. Iranian officials have spoken to local media and taken to social media, casting doubt on the talks. One official from Iran's Parliamentary Foreign Policy and National Security Committee described the US proposal as more of a wish list than reality. The two sides remain at odds over a variety of difficult issues, such as Iran's nuclear ambitions and its control of the Strait of Hormuz, which before the war handled one-fifth of the world's oil and gas supply.
4: Thousands of people around Australia have turned out for vigils mourning the death of Kumanjayi Little Baby. Rio Davis reports.
7: Sir, as you know, in politics, loyalty is...
8: The five-year-old was found dead near Alice Springs last week, allegedly abducted and murdered by a man who's now on remand. The case has prompted anger and grief, which was on full show at vigils from icy Hobart to the tropical heat of Cairns. Leaders have spoken of their heartbreak at the case, with some expressing their gratitude to the strength of the community with their search and their subsequent support of the family. There were seas of candles lit in honour of the girl and hundreds turned out in pink, which was her favourite colour.
4: The aide to a top leader from Indian Prime Minister Narendra Modi's party has been shot dead in violence that broke out after elections in West Bengal state. Chandranath Rath was personal assistant to Suvendu Adhikari, seen as the frontrunner to become the state's new chief minister after the Bharatiya Janata Party won the vote. The aide is among at least three people killed in the eastern state since Monday when results were announced. Jeremiah Manele has been voted out of office as Solomon Islands Prime Minister after a day of debate over his leadership. He was voted out of office 26-22 in a no-confidence vote after refusing to step down from office. Mr. Manele lost the support of a dozen cabinet ministers in March and has praised those who stood by him.
7: Sir, as you know, in politics, loyalty is an invaluable currency. Without loyalty, there can be no trust. Loyalty and trust are two of the most important ingredients in any political union.
4: The leaders of the regional ASEAN bloc are in the Philippines for a two-day meeting ending tomorrow, with the global energy crisis expected to dominate the agenda. The summit on the island of Cebu brings together the leaders as well as the foreign and economic ministers of the 11 members of the Association of Southeast Asian Nations. The Middle East conflict has left many Asian countries scrambling for alternative oil supplies, and the Philippines says it's hoping to secure an oil-sharing framework agreement. To sport now, and Gold Coast players insist they are feeling confident ahead of their AFL clashes.

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2: Yes, well, hello, and how are you? Philip Clark with you on ABC Radio. This is Nightlife. It's Thursday night. It's the 7th of May. It's 6 past 10. 6 past 8 in Western Australia. Hi, everyone. In the Territory in South Australia, it's 24 to 10. Courtesy of Radio Australia, of course. We're right through the Pacific, where it's 6 minutes past 10 in Port Moresby. It's 6 past 1 in Tonga and Samoa, and in Tuvalu, Fiji and Kiribati, it's midnight. 6 past. So wherever you are, you should be getting us loud and clear on broadcast on the ABC Listen app on your TV, channel 25. You can get us on digital, of course, stream us off the website abc.net.au/nightlife. And if you're in, no transmission issues, oh, well, there are some later, but much later after midnight at least. So I'll let you know about some of those as the night unfolds. So Good to be with you, and welcome to the program. If in our first hour, by the way, Toby Hagen's here for an edition of Motor Talk, so grab a line, 1300 800 222. Toby's always fascinating, full of information. If you're contemplating getting a car that you pedal yourself, which would be the safest fuel option, Toby will have recommendations. Otherwise, give him a ring, 1300 800 222, an edition of Motor Talk in our first hour. By the way, if you're listening on the ABC Listen app, that's a good way to grab our podcasts as well. And there's lots of things that are there of huge interest, including last night's great conversation we had. Did you catch this one about echidnas? Gee, it was interesting. Our guest knew all about this remarkable animal, one of the two monotremes. Of course, the other's the platypus. They are related. But this remarkable Australian animal featured in our first hour. Here's a little bit of it.
3: They're very good swimmers. They do. In Queensland, they actually swim around some of the islands off Townsville. They're found in the ocean swimming around. They'll happily forage in the water as well. So they are good swimmers. The termites, absolutely, termites are a really important source of food for them. We call them anteaters, but actually they sometimes, very often, eat more termites than they do ants. So termites are a major source of food, and they go all the way up into they're found in the Kimberleys. So there's echidnas certainly known from that area, and they also are found in New Guinea.
2: So check it out. It's a great listen. You can get there via the ABC Listen app, or you can stream it on the website to abc.net.au/nightlife. Toby in our first hour. In the second hour, we're going to concentrate our Nightlife News breakdown tonight and have a special and deep dive look at FARA, the by-election coming up this Saturday, May the 9th. It's shaping up to be the most consequential the election seats ever seen since its creation in 1949, and certainly one of the most consequential by-elections in the country for many years, because it's, despite the fact that it's been held by the coalition consistently since its creation in 1949, the seat of Albury, which is in FARA, of course, was where Robert Menzies convened the non-Labor parties, and the modern Liberal Party was born in 1949. So we'll talk some more about all of that in our second hour with John Black from political profiling firm Australian Development Strategies. He's a long-time political observer with some keen insights as well. Also in the second hour, we'll keep an eye on the Middle East situation. Obviously, everybody is awaiting Iran's response to this US proposal. Tehran's reportedly reviewing the proposal. An official from the foreign ministry has called the one-page memorandum at ending the war a wish list. But there's a lot of, I don't know, it's hard to say the word optimism given this horrific situation, isn't it? But there is some expectation that this thing might come to

a conclusion. This is the war in Iran over the next few days. Let us hope so. We'll chat with our foreign correspondent, Stephen Erlanger, Chief Diplomatic Correspondent for the New York Times in Berlin. Stephen's terrific, and looking forward to that conversation as to where the tides might turn. That'll be in the second hour of the program. True Crime, we're going back to the earliest days of colonial Australia with Rachel Franks. The earliest unsolved murders. Part of the problem was there was nobody around to solve them. But anyway, we'll talk some more about that. The mighty challenge, of course, issues of the day. Well, there's a lot of things around, aren't there? So we'll have a chat about those in the last hour of the program. We'll keep our eye on further news out of the arrival of the so-called ISIS brides who've arrived in Australia. Two have been charged with quite serious offences. So we'll keep our eye on all of that as to whether there are any other developments there. Obviously, the matter is to some degrees before the courts now. And in the last hour, by the way, Dave is in, disc under arm for Dave's Discs. And tonight's Dave's going to pay tribute to that melodic, mellow sibling duo, the Carpenters. Gee, they rode the charts, and deservedly so. I'm on

0: And if you've ever closed the front door of the house and walked out into a bright sunny day, you know what? That song ought to be singing at the top of your lungs as you step out onto the pavement too. We'll bring some of that to you a bit later on as well. So plenty on, plenty of time to do it too, plenty of opportunity for you to join it. And who knows, maybe tonight, you know, you'll be a winner of the Mighty Challenge. You never know. It's on its way. All right. So all of that coming up. Hope you can join us. 1-300-800-222.
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0: All right, let's get the garage door up and get this thing moving.
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0: Toby, evening.
3: G'day, Phil.
0: How are you?
3: Pretty good.
0: Discussion topics. There is only one probably at the moment. That is the boom in car electric car sales.
3: Yeah, it's been taken off, and we just got the
0: 500 a day on the new figures, eh?
3: Yeah, the April sales figures. Yeah, so almost 95,000 cars sold across the country in April, and almost 15,000 of them were EVs. So it's so yeah, it's a pretty big number. 16.4% of new vehicles sold. So it's a record for that. But if you delve into some of the markets, so mid-sized SUVs, single biggest segment on the market, and five of the top 12 selling mid-sized SUVs were fully electric.
0: Mm-hmm. RAV4 was number one.
3: RAV4 was number one, yeah, by a mile. So this is the all-new, well, the largely new RAV4. It's so it got its first, I think, first full month on sale. So it had a huge month at 3,700, top-selling car in the country, which is, we've obviously been talking about, you know, for years now, utes basically leading, the Ford Ranger and the Toyota Hilux dueling it out for the top-selling car. But, yeah, RAV4 topped the market last month. So pretty big one for that. And, yeah, as I said, mid-size SUVs, a lot of EVs in there. Mid-size sedans or sedans and passenger wagons. So Toyota Camry leading, but 39% of those medium cars are now EVs.
0: Mm-hmm.
3: And interesting, when you delve into the figures, you see the brands that are performing well from a an EV perspective, and it's typically newcomer brands. So there's a few exceptions. Kia does pretty well. Hyundai is starting to build up a little bit. But Toyota, for example, is beaten by brands like Geely and BYD and Zeekr. And, yeah, Mazda pretty much nowhere. Ford struggling, Volkswagen. So they're all pretty low in terms of the EV cut through, so they've got a bit of catching up to do on that front.
0: You're bound surprised to hear that sales of diesel,
3: yeah,
0: are plummeted in April.
3: Yeah, down 22%, which is pretty big, and it's interesting in that light commercial vehicle segment. So I guess the other than trucks and so on, heavy trucks, but you know, the two strong markets for diesel in Australia is obviously utes and large SUVs, and particularly with the utes, the pickup trucks, we're starting to see more and more hybrid, plug-in hybrid ones come into there, and it's going to keep snowballing in terms of the number of those that keep hitting the market. So, it's the expectation, I think, is that diesel will keep coming off in that market segment, initially to be replaced by hybrids of some sort. And the thing we haven't seen so much of in Australia yet, but I think is coming, it's certainly hitting America pretty hard, is so-called EREVs, or extended range electric vehicles. So this is another one to throw into the mix.
0: Oh, yeah.
3: Very similar to plug-in hybrids, except whereas a plug-in hybrid, the engine can still power the car, with an EREV, it never does. So it's basically you charge up a battery pack independently. It's also got a petrol engine there to act as a generator. So it drives like an EV. It's only the electric motors driving the car, but you've got an onboard generator there to get you further down the road. So that sort of thing, particularly with, you know, your Ford F-150s and those big pickup trucks in the States, that's where they're heading with that. And I think it's only a matter of time until we start seeing a bit more of that in Australia.
0: Mm. Okay, yes. Well, you're bound surprised. Well, like, I mean, they need to shake a leg and get on with a better charger rollout, given the numbers of cars that are hitting the road.
3: Yeah, definitely. I think
0: it's no good, is it?
3: No, it's. I mean, it depends. It's difficult. It's because if you look at, I guess, petrol and diesel, you say, okay, we throw more cars onto the market, we need more petrol stations, or you need more fuel coming into the country. With EVs, so much of the charging is done at home. So, you know, in some cases, 90-95% on average, people charging at home. So it's really just those holiday periods generally, and the longer distance trips where you need to really sort it out during those peak times. But yeah, you're right. I mean, generally it needs to have, we need to have better charging. And there are pockets of the country, you know, in a city, Melbourne and Sydney, for example, where there are suburbs where you don't have much off-street parking. So they've got to sort out some
0: Exactly.
3: Some
0: I mean, if you have a if you have got a standalone house with panels and a battery, etc., it's a no-brainer to have an electric car, and you live in the city.
3: Yeah.
0: So it's probably a no-brainer. If you live in an apartment, forget it, probably, because the charging infrastructure is probably not there for you.
3: Yeah, I mean, it's ultimately all you need is a PowerPoint, but I've heard some crazy things coming out of apartments, strata blocks and so on, with all sorts of restrictions and so on, and concerns about it. And look, to be fair, there are some older apartment blocks where the wiring may not be up to having, you know, that's 10 true. Or 20 EVs charging at once.
0: No.
3: But there are ways around that. There's software and there are charging systems and so on that are designed to sort that sort of stuff out.
0: If your apartment's built next to a data center, you could hack into their power flow.
3: Yeah.
0: There'd be plenty of juice there.
3: That's right.
0: There's another new Chinese brand. If you'd like to give Toby a ring, by the way, 1-300-800-222. Ben from Beverly Hills. I'll go to you in 1 second, Ben. I see you. There's more Chinese brands of car than you can poke a stick at, Toby. I'm worried about your job, actually.
3: Yeah,
0: because
3: trying to figure it out.
0: I was thinking this driving in, I was thinking, Toby's... I'm not going to quiz him because, you know, like, I don't know how we'll go on this, but how many Chinese brands are there in Australia right now?
3: Oh, there are probably about a dozen now.
0: Just Chinese brands.
3: Chinese brands, but there's that again coming.
0: And so there's another one coming right now.
3: Yeah,
0: I love this
3: well,
0: one.
3: Another one just confirmed.
0: It's called iCar.
3: iCar, yeah, which...
0: Spelt I-C-A-U-R.
3: Yeah, but only spelt like that in Australia. Overseas, in markets, it's called iCar as you'd normally spell it. So I'm not quite sure why they're changing it for Australia. But yeah, that's another one that's coming. And
0: that's a cherry.
3: That's one of Chery's brands. Yeah, so Chery is huge in China, and it's already got multiple brands in Australia. Obviously, Chery, Jaecoo, Omoda. Mm. Now they're saying iCar, and another one, Jatour, is also coming. So that's another Chery brand as well. So and moving into the four-wheel drive space, and this is something we're seeing. I guess we've seen the Chinese brands focus on the more affordable end of the market and the particularly SUVs, smaller cars generally. They're stepping up in size, they're stepping up in luxury, and they're starting to head towards things like performance cars, luxury cars, and heavy-duty off-roaders. They really see off-road as a market that they can tackle, and they're doing some interesting designs and so on along those lines. So, strap yourself in. I think it's going to be a busy couple of years.
0: Hey, by the way, the government's announced, this is part of its pre-budget announcements, that it's going to wind back the FBT exemption on EVs.
3: Mm.
0: Is that going to have much impact on sales, do you think?
3: Yeah, this is the big question. I mean, it's not happening, starts next year, and it's sort of a three-year wind back, roughly. It's starting with, at the moment, you can go up to about $91,000 to get the FBT exemption. They're going to wind that back to $75,000. Then they're starting to wind back the benefits. So whereas now you can have you don't pay any FBT, fringe benefits tax, they're winding it back so you can only claim, say, 25% discount off the FBT. So so will it have an impact? It would have to have some impact, you'd imagine. I guess in the next two or three years, we're expecting obviously the market to push down the EV and hybrid path even further, partly because of the CO2 emissions regulations we've got in and partly because of competition. We've got all these new brands coming in and you know, China starting to dominate with a lot of them. And China is very much an electrified market. So, I think there's going to be a fair bit of that. So I think it'll have an impact. I don't think it's going to kill the market by any sense. It's going to be still fairly strong, I'd imagine.
0: Mm. Annie from Dandenong says, does it matter if they are Chinese, Phil? I don't suppose so, Annie, no.
3: Yeah, I mean, this is...
0: we're not having a shot at them because of where they're made.
3: No, just pointing out that it's that they're from China. I mean,
0: and
3: it's,
0: the world has changed, that's all.
3: Yeah, the world has changed, and it's probably no different to... We saw, obviously, the Korean car makers come in the 90s.
0: That's right.
3: In the 70s, we saw the Japanese come in. So there's, and I was listening to a podcast the other day about, it's an American podcast, and they were talking about the Japanese car makers coming in and having a huge impact on the global automotive industry, but particularly the American industry. And ultimately, they worked it out. You know, the competition continues, and you've still got strengths and weaknesses.
0: My dad was a Ford man, always bought a Ford, you know, year after year. Mm. Then But in the end, he bought a Corolla.
3: Yeah.
0: Ben from Beverly Hills has been waiting on there. Hello, Ben.
4: Hi, Phil. How you going? Pretty, hi, Toby.
0: Yeah, pretty good. What's on? What's on, Ben?
4: Well, I've got a Skoda Octavia 110, which is very frugal, and the wagon part of this is very important, Toby.
3: Yep.
4: I love wagons, and I was thinking, because I always do this, being a revhead, I always go and look at the appropriate sites to look what's next. And I've been thinking about a 2020 Toyota, it's a grey import, a Toyota Corolla wagon.
3: Yep.
4: A hybrid. Now, they're going for about 25 grand, which, you know, for a six-year-old Toyota, I don't reckon it's too bad. The Skoda, probably through boredom on the drive home, Toby. I live at Beverly Hills, work at Bobby. I don't know if you know Sydney all that well. I can get 5.2 litres per 100.
3: Yeah.
4: Trying, obviously. Yep. It's a manual. Now, when you get used to that sort of mileage, you don't want to go backwards, and I love a wagon, so I just want your thoughts on a grey import Corolla wagon.
3: Yeah, hybrid. Well, the one thing is, I haven't driven the grey import one, but there'd be a lot of similarities with the regular hatches and sedans we got here in terms of drivetrain and so on. And yeah, you'll be able to probably beat your Skoda, at least around town, on the open road. Maybe not, because I imagine the Skoda's pretty efficient on the open road. Often those European cars are pretty good at higher speed touring. But the one thing I say with anyone looking at a grey import, look at insurance costs. So some insurance companies shy away from them a bit, because if you have a crash, it's harder to get parts, because Toyota Australia will not stock parts for that car. And also be aware of you know, if there are major recalls. And we obviously saw that enormous Takata airbag recall, which was a global recall that hit just about every car maker. And it was enormous in terms of the number of cars that it impacted. And obviously the importers who bring the car into the country, they're the ones who have to fix those issues. So in that case, it wouldn't be Toyota Australia that would have to address a recall like that. It would be whoever imports the car into the country needs to do that. So just a couple of things to keep in mind. That's part of the reason they're obviously cheaper, is because there are some negatives here and there. But, you know, if you buy carefully, and a lot of these, you know, it's big business now in terms of these grey imports, and a lot of the companies that do it do a very good job of it, and do a lot of research. They've got their own spotters and buyers and so on over in Japan that figure out the right ones and throw them on a ship, and then sell them here. So it's but just be aware of those other things, I guess.
4: Great, thanks, Toby. Okay. We're boiled down to insurance, I'd imagine.
0: Yeah. No worries, Ben. Thank you. Good luck with it all as well. Grant from Brizzy. G'day, Grant.
5: Yes, good evening, gents. I'm just wondering why we haven't really looked at the vehicle-to-home issue with batteries, because I actually had quotes on solar installation here and a battery ranging from anything $16,000 up to about $28,000 for a 13-kilowatt system and a 40-45-kilowatt battery system. Mm-hmm. Most of these vehicles have 60-kilowatt batteries sitting there, mm-hmm. and most people do very, very small kilometers.

0: kilometres each day, there's this huge battery capacity. We're not developing this industry.
1: Yeah, you're right. It is a huge battery capacity, or a car park full of big batteries. As you say, most of them aren't getting used every day. So vehicle to home or vehicle to grid, being able to feed back from the car into your house or the electricity grid, it certainly has been looked at. It is available today with a Nissan Leaf. It's the only EV on the market that that can do it. Some people have had...
0: But who wants to buy a Nissan Leaf with an inferior battery?
1: Yeah.
0: You know, this is the whole thing. What I'm saying is the Chinese... I live in Shanghai and I've seen the development of vehicles, you know, when I'm in there. And I actually see the Europeans helping design these vehicles.
1: Mm.
0: And if anyone thinks that China's not going to actually take over the market, they're just having...
1: Yeah,
0: they've got a blindfold on because
1: I think the car makers, the traditional car makers realise that now, absolutely.
0: Yeah.
1: But the car industry, you can't just click your fingers and things happen. They need to need years literally to try and fight back, and that's you're starting to see the fight back now, particularly some of the Japanese brands. But yeah, so vehicle to grid, vehicle to home is being looked at. Most of the car makers are looking at it. There was a regulatory issue in Australia, so it took quite a while to get the regulations approved by the government. And I remember chatting to someone in the industry who said one of the challenges was the government was struggling to get its head around, is it an EV charger or is it an inverter or a solar system type gadget? And they were trying to figure out how to deal with it. But apparently that's been solved. There's also the issue of feeding so much electricity back into the grid. So that was one of the things. They had to chat to the grid operators and stuff to make sure that it wasn't going to crash the system. It has been approved, but now we're still waiting on some of the hardware to enable it, and the car makers to enable it on their cars. And one of the issues some of the car makers have is use of the battery. So they most of them currently provide 160, 200, sometimes 250,000 kilometres of coverage for their batteries, warranty coverage up to 10 years. So suddenly you've got a car that, you know, it might cycle its battery once a week on average, probably, all of a sudden potentially cycling that battery 5 or 10 times more often. So from a warranty perspective, they've got to work out how they deal with that. So there are various factors at play. Rest assured it is happening. A little bit glacially, but it is heading that way, and a lot of car makers are trying to make it happen because for exactly what you said, they realise that there's a huge battery there, big appeal, potentially sell them some cars.
2: Okay. All right, Grant, thank you. Linda in Semaphore says something to consider for the more computerised car. Is there a possibility that one day the road rules will be programmed into the car so it becomes impossible to speed or even run a red light? I mean, Linda's question intrigued me because I was on a golf course the other day in one of those electric golf carts, and they've programmed it so that you literally cannot drive on parts of the course where you're not allowed to drive. The motor just stops.
1: Yeah.
2: And also it's speed governed, so you can't go fast.
1: Yep.
2: So you could do that.
1: Yeah, absolutely. The answer is yes. On the Hume,
2: for example, on a big motorway, you could easily
1: govern them all.
2: Govern them all. Say, look, no one can go over 110.
1: Mm-hmm.
2: That's
1: absolutely
2: it.
1: So, yeah, it could 100% be done. And in Europe at the moment, they're working on, I don't know if it's in now or coming in very soon.
2: I'm not saying it's going to be popular.
1: No, that's it. So they're working on systems whereby you effectively can't speed, where the car prompts you, starts beeping, and I think there's an override eventually. You can push through it with the accelerator or something, but essentially the independent crash regulators are pushing to have that technology as part of the testing.
2: It's certainly part of the future, yeah. I know. All right, 1-300-800-222 is the number. I'm thinking of going electric, MG5S or the Atto 3. What do you reckon? Says my texter.
1: It's MGS5. Or the BYD Atto 3.
2: Atto 3, yeah.
1: I would tend a tiny bit towards the S5. It's a newer car. It's good, fun little rear-wheel drive, so good to drive. The Atto 3's front-wheel drive. So both of them good. I would say don't limit yourself to those two. You can also have a look at a Geely EX5, for example. A GAC Ion V is also pretty good buying in that market. But between those two you've mentioned, I'd tend towards the S5.
2: Okay, Alan from Sturt. G'day, Alan.
3: Yes, hello. Hello, Phil. Toby, there seems to be a change in the lighting systems of some cars. So when you have twilight and you turn on your side lights, most cars, they would have the rear lights will come on as well. There are now

0: several cars where you look at them and you think they don't have their lights on. And then you see them turn and you see that they have their parking lights on the front, but no rear lights on the back.
1: Yeah.
0: Are you aware of this, and what's the reason for it?
1: So it's not parking lights that they've got on. It's called DRLs, or daytime running lights. So most new cars, not all, but most new cars have daytime running lights. So the idea is that it's usually a bright LED during the day so that they come on automatically. As soon as you start the car, bang, those front lights are on, but they don't do the rears at the same time. Obviously, then when it gets darker, it's designed to effectively. It will dim the daytime running lights because they're quite bright at night. At night, and then it will bring on the rear lights as well. So similar to what parking lights are. It'll go straight to headlights essentially. So, but you can on some cars. So it's got it'll have off, auto, and then you can manually override beyond there. But if someone's got it switched to off, then it will generally run the daytime running lights and that's it. So that's someone who has got the setting on or got it on the wrong setting basically has done that. So I know exactly what you're talking about. I was driving in here tonight. I had a car doing exactly that. I came up behind it thinking, oh, he hasn't got his lights on, and drove past it and saw that the DRLs were on. So that's what's going on.
2: Okay.
0: Thanks, Tommy.
2: That's all right. Thanks, Alan. 1-300-800-222 is the number. Talk to Toby. You can do it directly. You'll get straight through if you want one. 1-300-800-222. Mark from Lane Cove. G'day, Mike.
3: Yeah, hi. Look, I was just interested in a used hybrid that will do all electric to about 70 kilometres an hour before it sort of kicks in with the engine. And I guess I'm sort of kind of daunted with the so many Chinese choices. So the only one I could really see was the Mitsubishi Eclipse, but I don't know what's quite happening with Mitsubishi. Like, I'm trying to avoid anything Nissan at the moment with all of the structural changes with the company. So, yeah.
1: Well, keep in mind that Nissan and Mitsubishi have an alliance. They are separate companies, but they do share a lot. And if you have a look at the latest Nissan Navara and Mitsubishi Triton, they're the same car with a different badge on them. So they're so there's a lot of sharing that goes on between those two companies. So in terms of hybrids, the ones you're talking about are plug-in hybrids, so the Mitsubishi Eclipse Cross or the Outlander, the next size up. Those plug-in hybrid systems are the Chinese ones are generally sort of next generation. So they've got generally bigger batteries. They've got bigger electric motors, so they drive more on electricity, whereas the Mitsubishis do it okay, but the minute you go past, I'm guessing, roughly half throttle, it'll want to fire up the engine as well, whereas the Chinese ones will rely more on the electric motor, give you more of that EV driving experience before firing up the petrol engine. So, and they'll go up to 100, 110 k's an hour as well, as will the Mitsubishi, but yeah.
3: So can you give me sort of something that's a quick
1: Well, probably the one that's sort of that. So that the Outlander used to be, the Mitsubishi Outlander used to be the best-selling plug-in hybrid in Australia. Then the BYD C-Line 6 came along and it was the top-selling plug-in hybrid. So if you're looking at second-hand, I'd tend you towards that C-Line 6 because it's going to be – there'll be more of them on the used car market because I guess the next batch of them arrived in the last 6 or 12 months, and we've started to see, you know, GWM, Chery, and there's a bunch of them out there that will all do, as I said, all do exactly that in terms of giving you that more EV driving experience. Havil H6 and Chery Tiggo 7s and Tiggo 4s and that sort of stuff.
3: So does the engine kick in, is it like the Mitsubishi's got a clutch where the clutch actually, the engine starts powering the wheels? Does the Chinese run, is it a generator type thing?
1: Yeah, it's a little bit of both. They do it a bit differently. So the Mitsubishi runs a standard transmission, and then it's depending on how much power you're calling on and your speed and so on, it'll fire up the engine. But as I said, it happens relatively soon by modern plug-in hybrid vehicle standards. The Chinese ones, a lot of them don't bother with a traditional gearbox, so they actually won't have, at low speeds, even if the engine starts as a generator, it will not be powering the wheels. It doesn't tend to power the wheels until 50, 60, 70 k's an hour. So they save a bit of weight and a bit of money on a gearbox, so they don't need a traditional gearbox. Sometimes they'll have a 3 or 4 speed transmission, but it'll, as I said, it focuses on the higher speeds. So they tend to do it a bit differently like that. So they can sort of do both at higher speeds. And if you're, say, on a freeway, you're trying to overtake a caravan or something, and you floor it, it will absolutely drive the wheels. The engine will drive the wheels, but the electric motor will still be kicking in as well. But at lower speeds, it tends to be very focused on the electric motor.
3: So what's the deal with all of the, you know, I guess one of the other criticisms is spare parts and servicing is sort of controlled by the Chinese suppliers, whereas at least Mitsubishi has that sort of traditional service outlet, and you've got voice and mechanics can get involved versus, you know, the spare parts issues and things like that.
1: Yeah, I mean, that's one of the things that any newcomer brand struggles with is after-sales support. And some of the Chinese brands haven't done it well initially. I think most of them now realise that that they need to work hard on that, because the negative publicity that comes out of it if you don't get it right is not really worth it. So I remember chatting to the boss of Chery, the local boss of Chery, who was saying that they are working very, very hard on that, because they realise that that's a really important part, because so many people say exactly what you've said. I trust Toyota, Mazda, Ford, whoever it might be, because they're here, they've got a huge number of dealers, they've been doing it for decades, whereas they're not sure with the Chinese brands. But most of them these days, I mean, even Mitsubishi, for example, it's got the 5-10-year warranty. So 5-year standard warranty, 10 years if you get it serviced within the Mitsubishi network. And Nissan's doing a similar thing. A lot of brands are now going down that path to try and stop you going to independent mechanics. Doesn't force you, but it encourages you to go back to them, because they'll offer you a deal and extend the warranty. So you still can use independent mechanics with any brand. And they should theoretically be able to get parts, but these days the brands themselves are working harder to keep you within their network.
2: Okay. All right, Mike, thank you. 1-300-800-222. Toby's here. This is Motor Talk. Jordan from Mackay in Queensland. G'day, Jordan.
4: Hey. I'm looking for something that's going to tow a caravan. I've been looking at the Ford Super Duties. They seem like they tick all the boxes, but you know, just the electrics in all these new cars, you know, like a fuel water light comes on and rates it to no power.
1: Well, you better go back 20 years, because you're not going to get around that with any brand. Electronics cars are run on chips these days.
2: Yeah, that's it.
1: They're run by computers, and every car on the market has the potential to have an issue with an electronic failure. So, and as you say, those limp home modes, and I've experienced it in the middle of nowhere. I've been in the outback where they've gone into limp home modes, and it can be pretty frustrating. But unfortunately, every single brand on the market is the same. So whether it's the Super Duty, a Toyota Land Cruiser 70 series, anything is going to have the potential to do that sort of thing. So it's
4: like the Toyotas, we got a heap of 70s and 79s here, and you know, like any of that stuff happens and you get a light on the dash, but it doesn't actually, you know,
1: stop
4: you
1: it.
4: Can drive for another 1,000 k's if you need to, you know. Like,
1: don't tell a dealer that.
4: Yeah, oh well, none of us, all of our stuff's got too many k's. But you know, like, you know, the Toyota, it'll give you a light on the dash to tell you it's an issue, but you can drive it until it dies if you need to.
1: Yeah.
4: Whereas you see too many horror stories with some of these other ones where as soon as it thinks something's wrong.
1: It'll do that. So I guess all I'd say is, you know, I mentioned before cars going into limp home mode. Well, I've had that with the Toyota in the Outback, where it's gone into a limp home mode and I've been down on power and had to try and work out how to deal with it. So it can, I mean, you've, you know, in your cars, you've obviously been lucky. And the one thing Toyota generally does, it focuses on reliability, durability, making sure cars can deal with some pretty ordinary conditions. But all I'm saying is they can all do it. They'll all have a limp home mode for some potential issue, trying to protect other components within the car. So, you know, the one thing with that Super Duty, it's a Ford Ranger generally, and that V6 engine has had some reliability issues. But, you know, they say they're working on it. They say they've worked on it a fair bit with the Super Duty to try and ensure it doesn't have issues. And as you say, it ticks a lot of boxes elsewhere.
2: Exactly. Yeah.
4: It ticks a lot of the boxes, and then, yeah, it kind of makes you wonder about the other stuff.
2: Yeah. All right, Jordan, good luck. But if you're trying to get a simple car where you could open the bonnet and...
1: No, that's it. I was chatting to someone today, and they said, oh, no one does DIY on their cars anymore. I said, that's because you pop the bonnet. You can't get a spanner in there. Like, it's all packed in so tight. You used to pop the bonnet on old cars, and it looks like you could fit another engine in some of them. Like, it's...
2: You could certainly get in and change the oil filter, for example.
1: Yeah, you could look around and get an oil filter wrench
2: on it, but now you can't.
1: No, these days you pop it, and you're like, wow, it's pretty busy in there.
2: Forget it. Okie doke. Ian from Brisbane on the new Geely. G'day.
5: Yeah, hi. It's Ian from Brisbane. Just wondering if Toby had driven the new Geely, which I believe is being released in Melbourne tomorrow or the next day.
1: You're talking the EX2?
5: Yes.
1: Haven't driven it. No, I've seen it, had a bit of a look at it, but no, I haven't driven it. So there's a lot of excitement around this car, though, because it's going to be, well, it is the top-selling car in China, was last year, and they haven't announced the pricing yet in Australia. I imagine that'll happen probably tomorrow, but the expectation is it'll be somewhere around about $30,000. So pretty sharp on the pricing, but no, I haven't driven it yet. So looking forward to driving it, though, because, you know, talk about these big brands. Geely is one of the big ones, and... as I said, that car is the top-selling car in China.
2: Mm, okay.
5: Yeah, I'm just looking for around-town driving after I retire. So.
1: Yeah. I mean, definitely, obviously, you know, wait to learn about that one and have a drive, but also look at the other things. You know, there's the GAC Ion UT, the MG4 Urban, the BYD Atto 1 and 2. So there's a lot in that sort of, you know, 30-ish $1,000 mark of cars. So,
2: Okay,
5: thank you.
2: Thanks, Ian. Bye-bye. Little Brother Trucker says, my 33-year-old turbo diesel 80 series has got no limp mode.
1: Yeah, no, that's why I said to him, go back 20 or 30 years. Right. No, that's the right. Older cars don't, and they will happily destroy themselves. But, they were, you know, simpler times, and, go back to those old cars and didn't have to worry about any of those electronics.
2: David's in Haberfield. G'day, David.
6: Yeah, hello. Good evening.
2: Hi.
6: I just had a question. You were talking about the lights before. Mm. I've got a four-year-old Honda HR-V, but do you drive around with it on auto or on off, and then you got to turn it on when it starts to get dark?
1: No, just leave it on auto. Just leave it on auto and the car will figure it out. So it's got light sensors and stuff in there to work out when it comes on. So theoretically, as I said, it should have your daytime running lights on when it's bright, and then when it's dark, or it'll put the headlights on. So just leave it on auto the whole time. Don't think about it.
6: And you only have to change it if you want high beam when you're out in the country or something.
1: Yeah.
2: Yeah.
1: Yeah. Yeah. Yep. And we always, the only other time.
6: Not very good at all.
1: What's that, sorry?
6: The manual, written manual on this vehicle is not very good at all. It's not very direct how it explains things.
1: Yeah, well, you're lucky it's got a written manual.
2: I was going to say, you're very lucky it's got one, David. I bought a new car recently and no manual.
1: No, often it's just digital these days. So,
6: I know what you meant.
2: Thanks, David.
6: Thank you.
2: Good on you, mate. Bye-bye. Yeah, that's true about lights, isn't it? Once upon a time, you had to really think about it.
1: Yeah.
2: These days, you just switch it to auto and... then you never think about it. I don't think I've touched the light selector in my car ever.
1: Yeah, and I know some people have had a criticism with modern cars because generally instrument cluster is illuminated anyway, so that, you know, in a really old car, you knew you didn't have your headlights on because you couldn't see the instruments, whereas now a lot of them, the instruments are lit up, so that's not an obvious sign. And the daytime running lights around town can give you a bit of a glow out the front of the car anyway. So I can understand how people sometimes don't realise they got their lights on, but just leave it on auto and that'll sort things for you.
2: Josh and Unley Tech on the text line for Toby, should I worry about teaching my daughter manual?
1: Well, I'm teaching my daughter a manual, so...
2: Toby's teaching Chloe on the V8.
1: Well, we were.
2: We moved, have we?
1: Well, yeah, it had to go back. So, but and look, to be fair, she's not a fan of driving a manual, but she does it quite well actually now. You know, the first couple of weeks she struggled, but she is pretty good at it now. But should you bother? You know, technically, no, the manuals are a dying breed, but the reason I want her to learn, I want her to understand a bit about the mechanics of the car, but also Also, in an older car, which is typically what younger buyers drive, you know, she'll at least be able to drive it if she has to. So
2: they'll probably eventually disappear, though, won't they?
1: Yeah, yeah, I think so. Yeah. I think they're gone eventually. But it's almost like you know, when automatic, instamatic cameras and so on started coming out, and people said, "Oh, you need to know how to use a film camera and how to do all of that." And whereas these days, everyone's given up on that, and you just go straight to digital and move on.
2: Yeah, leaving lights on auto is also extremely important in tunnels, including daytime, says my texter. Yeah, well, including actually driving along city streets. I pulled down the main road of my place the other day, and there was a bloke barreling along at a reasonable clip. Didn't have his headlights on. It was at night.
1: Yeah.
2: And I know the reason why, because he's driven out of his driveway onto the well-lit road, and, you know, he thinks he can see everything.
1: Yeah, so he's okay.
2: But yeah. See, if you left it on auto, that wouldn't happen.
1: No, that's right. Interesting, though, that that comment about the tunnels, and mostly, yeah, absolutely works fine. But I had a Cadillac Lyric, so the electric Cadillac, maybe a year or so ago, and every time I popped out of a tunnel, so it would dim the digital instrument cluster in the tunnel.
2: Yeah.
1: Then I'd come out of the tunnel, it'd be bright again, daylight, and it would take 3 or 4 seconds to then re-illuminate or brighten that screen. So for 3 or 4 seconds, I was blind in terms of what speed I was doing and all that sort of stuff. It was pretty frustrating.
2: Yep. All right. This is Motor Talk, and you're with Toby Hagen.
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2: This is an edition of Motor Talk with Toby Hagen. Tom from Elstonwick, hello.
9: Hey, just want to ask, like, is it ever going to happen, like, a right to repair? Like, because most of the males in Australia, they are backyard mechanics. You know how you used to fix the cars. Is going to ever happen with these electric cars? Because I would love to swap batteries to make us higher capacity, lower capacity, and make it a bit simple that people can do some sort of a, like, increase the battery capacity and reduce the battery capacity, or, like, yeah.
1: Yeah, I mean, independent mechanics can work on EVs and modify EVs and all that sort of stuff. The same, you know, the same laws apply for internal combustion engine or EVs. The challenge with a battery or an electric car's battery is the cost. So it is by far the most expensive component in the car, tens of thousands of dollars worth of battery as a general rule. And so modifying it, putting in a bigger battery or a smaller battery or whatever you want to do is likely to not make financial sense. And in some EVs, the battery is the structure of the car. So they actually save some weight in the chassis, in the structure of the car, by making the battery a structural component. So in that case, it would be extremely difficult to do. But in any other case, it's just, I don't think, going to make sense. It'd be like buying a new car and saying, you know, I don't want the V6 engine, I want a V8. Yeah, you can do it, but it's probably going to cost you 20 or 30 grand, and you're better off buying another car, is the short story. And I think it'll be similar with EVs.
2: Mm, okay. All right, thanks, Tom. Leaving lights on autos also. Oh, no, we've talked about that in tunnels. That's true. I just bought a Volkswagen ID Buzz, says Corey from Brisbane, 2 months ago. Oh, this is the combi looking thing.
1: Electric combi,
2: And I saw on Facebook yesterday there's a new software update. Do I need to do anything?
1: Your car should prompt you. So it's similar to what happens with your phone and stuff. The car will come up with a thing in the screen telling you there's a new software, and it'll generally tell you what that software changes. So sometimes it's really minor. Sometimes it'll just be, you know, fixing a tiny issue on the screen. Other times it can be quite big. It can be something to do with the safety systems or how the car drives. So it really depends. But the car will prompt you. It'll usually tell you to similar to your phone, download the software first. So once you've downloaded it, then you've got to install it. And it'll typically say, you know, make sure the car's parked, lock it, and it will take 20 minutes, half an hour, whatever it is. So you generally do it, you know, when you park the car at night, wake up in the morning and it's okay to go. So the car should prompt you, it's a short story.
2: That's the short answer, yeah. Jim from Canberra. Hi, Jim.
10: G'day, Phil and Toby.
2: Hello.
10: I had an interesting couple of days this week when I bought a GAC IONV.
1: Mm-hmm.
10: You mentioned that a couple of times tonight.
1: Yep.
10: And it's a fantastic car. It has all the boxes ticked, all the comforts, and at the right price. And, in fact, I got to the stage of sending the money off, the money transfer, and then started worrying because I couldn't find a supplier for the tow bar. And, in fact, both the GAC ANV and the Geely EX5, neither

0: of them can in fact fit a tow bar. Mm. They've got 0 kg tow capacity.
1: Yep.
0: And it's just something people need to be careful about, because the salesman, you know, he wasn't trying to scam me. He just didn't realise either.
1: Mm.
0: And it was just an honest mistake both sides.
1: Yeah.
0: Where,
1: and relatively common in the EV market. So most of them do allow some sort of towing, usually lighter duty. But Teslas, until about 2 or 3 years ago, the Teslas coming into Australia couldn't tow. And weirdly, overseas they could, exactly the same car could. They just hadn't certified them to tow in Australia. They have now on both the Teslas, both the Model 3 and the Model Y. But yes, yeah, some of them don't have any tow capacity. And while most people, you know, I've had some people say, okay, that's fine, I don't need to tow a trailer, but they want to put a bike rack or something on. And that's where I had someone ask me that, saying, what are the legalities of that? And I sort of looked into it and ultimately decided that I think the car maker could push back on it if you're fitting some sort of tow bar, and they've said that it's not certified to do it. So yeah. But definitely something to be aware of. So you know, a couple of areas EVs haven't focused on massively to date is towing and spare tyres, which is Phil's favourite.
2: Don't start me.
0: Okay. Thanks, guys.
2: Thanks, Jim. Bye. No, that is right. Chris in Sydney says, I've got a 20-plus-year-old Toyota Echo.
1: Mm.
2: A bit rusty and crappy, but basically bulletproof.
1: Yeah.
2: I don't want bings and bongs. I just want some basic, cheap, good quality, second-hand reliability. $20,000. Recommendations?
1: Yeah, well, you're going to get some bings and bongs. Mm. So everything, the so-called ADAS or Advanced Driver Assistance Systems, they're on everything these days. You know, every car has auto braking, and it's got most of them have got self-steering and all that sort of stuff. So there will be, unfortunately, some bings and bongs even if you go 2 or 3 years old. But recommendations, you know, if you want really simple, something like a Kia Picanto is small and not a bad place to start. You can obviously look at the Echo replacement, the Toyota Yaris, which these days is hybrid only, but it went that way about 2 years ago. So before that, you can get a non-hybrid one as well. And, you know, a Mazda 2, those sorts of cars. So that would probably be the area I'd be looking at for just simple, fewer bings and bongs. And I find the best brands for no bings and bongs are, I'm talking generally here, but the European brands tend to do it really well. Some of the Japanese brands, not all. So Toyota, I think, does it well. Mitsubishi has this, the latest Triton, the driver monitoring system can be a bit frustrating. It gets pretty angry at you if you're not fully focused the whole time. And when I say fully focused, you go to look at the center console, the center screen for a bit, and it can sometimes get angry at you if you're looking at the center screen. But that'd be my, or where okay. I'd be starting.
2: All righty. Julie in queue. Hi, Julie.
3: Hi, boys. Lovely segment. I'd like some your comments, Toby, on I want to buy a new hybrid and I need a very good tight turning circle in my small apartment car park, and I want a mid-SUV or a spacious small SUV with leather seats.
1: Wow. Okay. So the one that's going to catch me out, because I haven't got all the turning circles in my head.
3: Yeah.
1: So that one.
3: Do you know the bad turning circles?
1: Well, I can't think of any that are terrible in that sort of small to mid-sized SUV segment.
3: I drive a Captiva and it's shocking. It's really...
1: Yeah, okay. Yeah.
2: But that word applies generally to the Captiva, doesn't it?
1: Yeah, some people used to add an R to it.
2: it's normally spelled with a K at the front of it, I thought.
1: So
3: I've had three and they've never let me down.
2: Oh, you're the only person who bought them.
1: Yeah. I mean, if you're looking at small to mid-sized, so the mid-sized SUVs have been growing in size and they're these days decent size. So I'd almost suggest that next tier down, you know, Toyota Corolla Cross, Hyundai Kona, Kia Seltos a lot. Kia Seltos doesn't have a hybrid at the moment, so rule that one out. They have just shown off the new Kia Seltos, which will be out in 4 or 5 months, 6 months, and that is hybrid only. So in terms of what to get, I would put the Hyundai Kona top of the list because it's just a really great – it's a great car to drive and pretty sharp value. A left fielder, a Nissan Qashqai, is a little bit different. So that's got the e-power system where it's quite electric in the way it drives. So it's only the electric.

0: electric motor driving the car, and that's quite a nice thing to drive. And as I said, Toyota Corolla Cross, but I'd stick the Kona up the top.
1: Okay. And Mazda CX-5 or CX-3, not in the race?
0: Well, neither of them are hybrid. So, they don't have hybrid versions of those yet. So Mazda will have, well, they won't. They're just about to do a new CX-5 and it's not going to be hybrid initially. So that's ruled out. And the CX-3 is quite old and doesn't have a hybrid. So, no, you've got to step up to Mazda CX-60 before you get a hybrid. And even then, it's a little bit different. They do mild hybrid ones and then you go to the full plug-in hybrid. And that's more expensive. So so no, I'd cross that one off the list. So stick with the Kona.
2: Okay. Good luck.
1: Thanks.
2: Good luck, Julie. Thank you. Toby, the Suzuki Ignis has very few bings and bongs.
0: It does, and that's one of the more simple.
2: My partner loves hers. This is Brant. But Brant, I don't know how much we pay attention to Brant. Well, we do. We love Brant. He lives in Cairns and he's got a 64-year-old Valiant.
0: Wow. Cool.
2: Which he loves, and we love it when he sends photos of on your brand.
0: Yeah.
2: A Suzuki Ignis, yeah.
0: Yeah, Ignis, and so some of those Japanese brands don't bing and bong too much, and the Ignis is obviously towards the bottom end of the scale in terms of price, so it will have it's not going to have the full artillery of features, but yeah.
2: John in Geelong, have we got time? Yeah, no, we've got time for another couple. G'day, John.
3: Yeah, how you going?
2: Pretty good.
3: I was wondering what's happened with Nissan in England.
2: What has happened with Nissan?
3: Apparently, they froze the factory. And the other thing is, Mercedes and Yazia got an electric motor that weighs 12.7 kilos and produces 1,000 horsepower.
0: Yeah. So that electric motor that, Mercedes ended up buying the company. That Yasa company, the axial flux motor. So, it was a smaller electric motor that could put out a fair bit of power. And that motor is actually in the Ferrari plug-in hybrids. So the SF90 and the 296 Ferrari use those or the motors from that company. And, Mercedes is looking to use them in AMGs and so on. Although, weirdly, Mercedes has just announced that they're going to start putting more V8s in and get rid of some of their plug-in hybrids. So it's they're heading the other way, having gone down the plug-in hybrid route to meet emission standards. So in terms of Nissan with its factory, I'm not sure, to be honest, the Sunderland plant. I don't know where it's at other than what I've seen, which is they're talking about, shutting part of it. But not sure.
2: Okay. Righto, John, thank you. What have you been driving, Toby, just before you go?
0: I've actually been in the new RAV4, which was which was pretty cool. So I spent a little bit of time in that, and that was it's good fun to drive. I spent a bit of time in the Geely Starray. I did about 2,500 kilometres in that. Right. So
2: What's that?
0: So it's a mid-sized plug-in hybrid electric car. So it's it was getting, they claim 900 and something, 960 odd kilometres. I was getting, I think, 750 odd, 800 between the electric motor or the electric side, the battery and the petrol engine or the fuel tank.
2: Yep.
0: So it did a reasonable job. The one thing I found, though, it was always optimistic in terms of how far you could drive. So you get in it and it's like, you'll get 900 and something kilometres, and then that would slowly drop down to less. So I was losing more kilometres than what I was doing, basically off the estimate. So that was a little bit frustrating. GWM Tank 300 plug-in hybrid, I've also driven recently. So the tank is the sort of jeepy-looking one, the boxy-looking one. And I did some off-roading in it, and it's surprisingly capable off-road, this thing. It's got locking front and rear discs and a fair bit of ground clearance, and it was pretty capable.
2: Excellent work. All right, Toby, terrific to have you on, as usual, as always, and happy motoring in a couple of weeks. We'll see you again.
0: Sounds like a plan.
2: Good on you.
4: This is Nightlife with Philip Clark on ABC Radio.
2: Toby is a professional motoring writer and also undertakes paid contract work for various automotive brands as an individual and in his business ventures too. But that commercial work's entirely separate from his editorial reviews. Toby's always committed to accuracy and fairness in all his reporting, and he will be with us again in a couple of weeks for another look at what's worth buying and what's worth wheeling around in the motor car business. Steph, sorry, you missed out on the Nissan X-Trail e-Power opinion. Get Toby next time, all right? All right, plenty of news coming up.

0: including the Nightlife News Breakdown. We're going to take a special look at the electorate of Farah coming up this Saturday.
1: ABC News with Andrew Kaloupas. Australian Federal Police say three women returning to Australia with links to the Islamic State group will face a range of charges after they were arrested on their return on Thursday. A 53-year-old and a 31-year-old woman were arrested at Melbourne Airport and are expected to be charged with a range of offences including crimes against humanity relating to enslavement and using a slave. In Sydney, a 31-year-old woman was arrested and will be charged with being a member of a terrorist organisation and entering or remaining in a declared area. Assistant Commissioner for Counterterrorism Stephen Nutt says the women will face court on Friday.
2: Operational planning for these matters started in 2015. All I can say is safety of the community is the number one priority for all agencies involved.
1: An energy analyst says the federal government's new East Coast gas reservation scheme will do little to bring down prices in the short term. The policy requires exporters to reserve 20% of gas for the domestic market. But Grattan Institute Energy and Climate Director Alison Reeve says the rule only applies to spot cargoes and not total exports. And based on last year's data, that would amount to about 2%. Of total gas exports.
3: What they've announced today is exporters will only be allowed to export what's called a spot cargo. So that's a cargo that's kind of an opportunistic sending of gas overseas. If they've shown that they have supplied the domestic market with 20% of the amount of that spot cargo last year, only one supplier sent spot cargoes overseas.
1: Australia's Special Envoy on Anti-Semitism, Julian Siegel, has told the Royal Commission she's concerned people have adopted anti-Jewish and anti-Israeli views in part because they're considered fashionable. Ms. Siegel, who was appointed Special Envoy in 2024, has given evidence at the inquiry about her assessment of growing anti-Semitism in Australia. She's told the Commission since October 7, 2023, the fastest growing form of anti-Semitism in Australia is the conflation of criticism of the Israeli regime with the Jewish community.
4: Those people who are doing the conflation don't understand always what they're doing. Some do and some don't. It's almost fashionable. So if someone that they follow online, an influencer, is of that view, they adopt that view.
1: Thousands of people across the country have turned out for vigils mourning the death of Kumanjai Little Baby. Here's Rio Davis.
5: The five-year-old was found dead near Alice Springs last week, allegedly abducted and murdered by a man who's now on remand. The case has prompted anger and grief, which was on full show at vigils from icy Hobart to the tropical heat of Cairns. Leaders have spoken of their heartbreak at the case, with some expressing their gratitude to the strength of the community with their search and their subsequent support of the family. There were seas of candles lit in honour of the girl and hundreds turned out in pink, which was her favourite colour.
1: Health officials from various countries are working to trace passengers who left a cruise ship before a deadly hantavirus outbreak was confirmed. With the details, Jono Wakeley.
6: The Dutch government says there's an ongoing search for about 40 passengers who disembarked the MV Hondius in St Helena in the South Atlantic before the outbreak was reported. Three European tourists have died and several people have been evacuated to receive specialist medical care in Europe and South Africa. Four Australians are among 150 people on board the luxury cruise ship with eight confirmed or suspected cases of hantavirus. The ship is now heading for Spain's Canary Islands, and those on board will be flown to their home countries. World Health Organization staff and infectious disease experts are on board, carrying out assessments of the passengers as they travel.
1: In the NRL, the Dolphins have thrashed Canterbury 44 points to 12 at Lang Park. Here's Quinton Hull.
7: The Bulldogs led 12 points to 4 after half an hour, but conceded the next 40 points to suffer an inglorious hiding and slump to their fourth straight defeat. Jermaine Asako scored three tries. Selwyn Cobbo scored a double as the Finns posted back-to-back wins to move to 4 wins and 5 losses. Canterbury is now 3 wins and 6 losses. Both teams play on the Friday of Magic Round next week. The Finns to play South Sydney and the Bulldogs to take on the Sharks.

0: Yes, well, hello, and how are you? Philip Clark with you on ABC Radio. This is Nightlife. We're into the second hour of the program on this Thursday, May the 7th. It's 6 past 11 in WA, it's 6 past 9 in South Australia and the Northern Territory, 24 to 11, right through the Pacific as well, as you know, courtesy of Radio Australia. So hi to everyone in Moresby, Kiribati, Tonga, Samoa, Port Vila, Honiara. Welcome to Nightlife. We've got the Muddy Challenge coming up in less than an hour, I know. Excitement builds. Plenty on in this hour, though. We're going to look at the Nightlife. We're going to look at the by-election in Farrah. Concentrate on that in the Nightlife news breakdown. We'll be discussing what's going on with the possibility of a peace agreement, or at least a ceasefire agreement, or at least an end to the war with Iran. And now there are high hopes of this, and I mentioned this last night. Essentially, the US is waiting for Iran to respond to a proposal. And there is some expectation that there will be movement on this, so let's hope so. It could even happen during the program tonight. I'll discuss that with Steve Erlanger from the New York Times, who's based in Berlin. Very keen observer of all this, and Rachel Franks on unsolved murders. So there's plenty of things coming up on those on the ISIS bride stories. You probably are aware three women have been charged with some very serious offences on their arrival in Australia, and I guess in that sense the matter will continue, will take out its, will take on its legal process through the courts and the charging system. All right, 1-300-800-222. Keep that number handy because you'll need it for the Mighty Challenge, which is on its way. But let's kick things off with a news breakdown.
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0: Time for Nightlife news breakdown, and a look in depth tonight at the federal electorate of Farrah. They'll head to the polls this weekend to elect a replacement for ousted former Liberal Party leader Susan Lee. And the attention the by-election's drawing is anything but typical. For the first time in Farrah's history, it's neither the familiar blue of the Liberals nor the green of the Nationals dominating the campaign landscape. There's an orange wave sweeping across the electorate. No, not that one. We have our own. A colour shared by both frontrunners, One Nation candidate David Farley and Independent Michelle Millthorpe. What's unfolding here is one of the most consequential by-elections that the country's looked at for a while, also easily the most consequential probably for Farrah. Since the seat was created in 1949, it's always sat in Liberal hands. Anyway, to make sense of it all, we're joined tonight by election analyst John Black. John's executive chairman of the political profiling firm Australian Development Strategies, for a special edition of the Nightlife News Breakdown. John, good evening with you. Thanks for joining us.
2: Oh, that's a pleasure, Bill. Pleasure.
0: Let's talk about the candidates first. What can we tell? What can you tell us about the front runners? One Nation's David Farley and Independent Michelle Millthorpe.
2: Well, you know, David Farley used to raise beef cattle, but you don't get called that anymore. You get called an agribusiness and irrigation professional. So that's his background. But basically, he ran a reasonably large-sized company, and he was the CEO of that. And Michelle Millthorpe is an educator and a child sexual assault advocate. I'm not quite sure what that means, but it's a grand-sounding title. She's basically a teacher. So when you have a look at the background to those two candidates, you would expect to see David Farley running for the Nationals, and you would expect to see Michelle running for the Labor Party in one of their bush seats like this.
0: Well, indeed, you would expect David Farley to be running for the Nats, and there's some anxiety within One Nation about whether he's truly on board, because he seems to have shopped himself around, doesn't he?
2: Well, yes, there have been reports that he joined the Labor Party and sought pre-selection as a candidate, but then rejected the idea himself rather than lost pre-selection. I'm not quite sure actually what happened there. Realistically, I'm not quite sure. If you look at this from the perspective of voters, I'm not sure that's going to do him any great harm. Mm. And in terms of Michelle Millthorpe, he called her a straight shooter when he wasn't running as the candidate. And to all intents and purposes, I don't think that's going to do him any harm either. So these things are of great interest to campaign professionals who get a little bit too close to what they're doing and to their own perceptions of strategy. As far as the real world of voters goes, I don't think it makes too much difference. So.
0: Yeah, that's

0: That's the question. That's right. Political nufties, as it were, will get all excited about these things, but as to whether or not voters do, that's quite another matter.
1: That's right. I think they just see them as an ordinary person if they have a few blemishes or contradictions and so on. I mean, I can recall Bob Hawke as the Prime Minister of Australia. Well, there was a walking contradiction in many ways.
0: Oh, yes.
1: The punters just loved him.
0: Yeah, that's right. The question is, was it another era or was he authentic enough for people to see what he was? And the answer seemed to be the latter. Look, just to Michelle Millthorpe, I mean, she's been labelled a teal, but she says that's not right. Here's what she had to say.
2: You're funded by Climate 200, but you are not a teal. You don't want to be recognised as a teal. What is all this about?
3: Oh, look, my positions have been informed by the people that I've spoken to across the electorate. We've seen recently in the last couple of months we really need fuel security as well. So these are things that are probably in contrast to the people that would usually be considered teal candidates or members. So, you know, it doesn't work. You know, that label doesn't work for me.
0: Well, they're not a coherent group, the Teals, anyway, are they? But she's an independent, a community independent of a kind, which the Teal Wave has written, and she's writing that too, isn't she?
1: Well, clearly, yes, and equally clearly, it's not an asset to her in some parts of the electorate this time. So she's crab walking away from it. Profiled the teal wave before it became a wave because it became evident in some of the really good quality surveys that were being done before 2022 with the YouGov surveys, which reproduce all their demographic data in a manner consistent with the census so that we can model it, you know. So So there's a definite characteristic of, you know, what is a teal candidate. It's slightly different in the city. It's a, you know, dual income professional family. They've got one child, you know, sending them off to a private school, and they get to their 40s and 50s and they decide that they're getting a bit sick of being called doctor's wives by the Liberal Party when they're in fact the doctors. So, you know, they rebelled in the safer seats in the urban areas. In the country, in seats like Indi and Farrah, you know, originally it started out as being community leaders who were teachers and senior public servants and that sort of thing. Michelle Millthorpe clearly falls into that category and supported and partially funded by the Teal organisation, which takes over a large chunk of running the campaign and the organisation and makes it quite a professional and more effective outfit. So, mate, she's a teal.
0: Mm. The Libs have a candidate in the race. Her name's Ray Subutkowski. Is she a serious contender or is she just flying the flag to harvest preferences and maybe keep her name there for some other seat, should it or win it, or even the same one, if and when it seems winnable?
1: Well, it's really interesting. On the surveys that I've looked at for Farrah and the national surveys, the One Nation is in a very strong position to come ahead of the Liberal candidate.
0: Mm.
1: And in that case, the Liberal candidate allocating preferences and via the Liberals, the National Party is doing the same, you would then expect the One Nation candidate to be a really good chance of winning on preferences. There's a cut-off point beyond which One Nation can't beat Michelle Millthorpe, but we'll get onto that later. But when you actually have a look at what happened in South Australia, the recent state elections, which we did, which is an election, not necessarily an opinion poll where voters are a bit more liberal with their views about how they're going to cast a protest vote. You tend to see a bigger vote for parties of dissent, if you like, or parties of protest. When it gets down to the nitty-gritty of an election, they're a lot more circumspect about casting a vote for somebody they don't normally vote for. In South Australia, when we had a look at the demographics who were supporting One Nation there, and we projected those demographics onto Farrah, we actually had the Liberal candidate, after they get preferences from the Nationals, which are doing a little bit better there than they did last time because they didn't have an organisation last time. We had the Liberals coming out narrowly in front, in which case they could expect to get 75% of the One Nation preferences and they would win it. Now, you've got to ask yourself, what sort of dilemma the Liberal Party is actually in if it can't win a seat like Farrah in a

0: election from opposition, which is a seat they've held since it was formed in 1949 and which normally returns a vote of 2-1 to the coalition. If they're not going to win this in a by-election, and they can't, they're simply not getting enough cut through at the moment, and they need to do some pretty radical surgery. So, I think it's going to be a lot tighter than the polls are predicting.
1: Yeah, in a mathematical sense, John, just break down for us how it's going to work. Because if Michelle Millthorpe gets more than 50% of the vote, then she's on first preferences, she's elected.
0: Yeah, clearly.
1: And nothing, we don't need anything more. But based on the polls, you'd think she's polling maybe 30%, so that's not going to happen. I mean, it could. It could. See, if in Australia's system, if you get more than 50%, no need for anybody's preferences to count. But
0: That's right. Yeah.
1: She's got to come first, really, does she? Or because if you assume she comes first, One Nation comes second, and then the Libs third, the Nats seem to be a very distant fourth, then they start distributing preferences from the bottom,
0: That's it. That's
1: and that's the way you kind of crab walk your way up. Well, I'm mixing my metaphors here, John, but you crab walk up the ladder to get to 50, to get to 50%. So, there could be a big leakage of preferences, I suppose, to Michelle Millthorpe, who think, oh, well, I'll give my vote to the coalition, but I'm not going to preference One Nation, so I'll preference Michelle Millthorpe. How tight do you think all that's going to be?
0: I think it's going to be very tight. It's going to be very interesting. Michelle Millthorpe is not allocating preferences. She's just saying, vote for me, number one, and do whatever you like after that. So she's not preferencing against One Nation. And in fact, last election, she did quite well out of One Nation preferences. The Liberal only narrowly won by about 52%, I think. So she did quite well out of One Nation, which is quite surprising, really. So I think clearly she's expecting to do better than expected out of this election, even though One Nation is nominally allocating preferences to the coalition. The National Party is doing quite well. They normally, when they allocate preferences, the voters follow it. Quite consistently to the tune of 94, 95% quite often, Phil. So the One Nation vote, you can just add it to the Liberal vote, which takes it straight up. I think in the surveys, the Liberals are running at about 20, 29%, 27% in the two UCOM surveys that I've seen. Michelle Millthorpe is running at about 30, 37.5, 37.7. So she's on around about 37 when she gets all of the primary votes from both from the Labor Party and the preference votes from the Greens. So Labor's not running. Labor voters in those sorts of seats vote strategically, just like they do in those wealthier teal seats in Sydney. So she's on around about 37. One Nation in the polls is on around about 35. And according to the last two polls, it's been improving. Well, there's a few things to bear in mind here. At the national level, One Nation hasn't been improving over the last few weeks. In fact, it's been going back the other way. So I think we've seen the passing of, peak Pauline in terms of the polls, if you'll pardon the alliteration there. I think they're sort of nosing down a little bit. So I see the vote around about, in the polls at least, 37 for Michelle Millthorpe, about 35 for One Nation, and about 27 for the Liberal. In that case, the Liberal goes out first, and then they give their preferences to the tune of around about 75%. That's what I'm expecting with preferences being allocated on the One Nation How to Vote card to the Liberals. In that case, or to One Nation, I'm sorry. In that case, One Nation would win. Okay? So in that case, One Nation's the favourite. But if the Liberals come ahead of One Nation, and it's quite easy for there to be a lot of fluidity with the movement in the the non-Labor parties or the non-Liberal party. So it's going to be relatively easy for there to be movement. If the Liberal Party knows ahead, as is inferred by the South Australian result, then they would also win easily. For Michelle to be guaranteed to win,

0: John Howard would never have done this. He wouldn't be preferencing One Nation, that One Nation's the nemesis for the coalition parties and so on. They have preferenced, the coalition here have preferenced One Nation. Are they, you know, knocking out the bungs in their own boat here, do you think, or not?
1: Yeah, they are in Albury. Yes. So, look, the electorate's highly polarised. You know, One Nation is a party of protest in older, rural, outer urban areas, where you get lots of Australian-born voters, sons and daughters of Australian-born, and relatively lower income, lots of church girls and so on. There's a lot of anger in that group because they're feeling, you know, left out of any economic prosperity that the country's enjoying. Not that there's a lot around at the moment. So there's a lot of anger there. So I'm sorry, I forgot the question, mate. What was it?
0: Is the coalition knocking the bungs out of their own boat? In other words,
1: shooting
0: themselves in the foot by. I mean, John Howard famously said, "You know, we can never preference these people, that is One Nation, because that'll be the death of us."
1: But then they weren't getting, you know, 30% of the vote nationally.
0: Yeah, that's true.
1: I think John, if John Howard was leading a party that was polling 15% of the primary vote and One Nation was polling 30, he'd have a different point of view. But in the urban areas, relatively affluent urban areas around Albury, allocating preferences to One Nation will cost the Liberal Party votes. There's no doubt about that at all. So you know, it's a difficult path to tread for the Liberals. What they're counting on is that they can lift the preferences from One Nation above the 50, almost 50-50 that they got last time, and I think they felt it was necessary.
0: What does it say about rural seats? I mean, and regional seats. There are plenty of pundits who are saying, you know, this is very significant for all sorts of reasons because of a shift that's going on in the coalition, the Conservative vote. Do you see it that way, or do you think, look, you know, we've had protest votes before, and this is just another one?
1: Yeah, look, there's a lot of instability in the coalition vote. There's no doubt about it. It started to appear towards the second part.

0: be the nationals, but now it's becoming one nation. So there's a serious anger and sense of alienation, if you like, from the coalition. To remedy that, Angus has to cut through that, and you know, clearly, he's not doing that at the moment.
1: No, that's right. There's a point here. What do you make of One Nation generally, John? I mean, keen observer of politics. I'm talking to John Black, who's leading the Nightlife news breakdown tonight. We're focusing particularly on the Farah by-election. They seem better organised. They've always had a problem getting candidates who they can stand up and who stay stood up. Before falling into, without falling into all sorts of problems or defecting to other parties or just leaving the party anyway. Are they in better shape organisationally than they used to be?
0: Doesn't look that much that way, really, from the South Australian result, does it? I mean, one of them skated through. I think he was a member of a number of various left-wing parties, and he's regarding it as a great joke. So, you know, we saw this happen in Queensland in 1998. I mean, One Nation won 11 seats on the back of Pauline Hanson's victory, and the whole thing just collapsed. During the following term, I think they had one left after the end of 3 years.

0: down. We're in a bit of a difficult time politically at the moment, and so I think it's reasonable to say that, we have low expectations.
1: Yeah, okay. The John Black prediction here, John. You think what? One Nation will win it?
2: On the polls, yes. On the South Australian election result, I think the coalition are a good bet at 7-1. So I'll be watching Michelle Millthorpe as well if she can nudge up towards the 40, but I don't think she's going to get there. So I think the odds favour One Nation on paper, but I'm yet to be convinced that it's real, that there's substance to it.
1: Interesting. Terrific to have your insights and thoughts, John. Appreciate it. Thank you.
2: That's a pleasure.
1: John Black, who's the founder and executive chairman of Australian Development Strategies.
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1: Yeah, he's an interesting bloke, John Black, isn't he? We'll get him on a bit further down the track. Phil from Warwick says, I'm looking forward to your program on Monday night after One Nation win the seat. Oh, yeah. All right. Well, we shall see, Phil. As I think John Black said, there's going to be some interest. There are some interesting permutations that are going on. Phil says, David, what with the preference system, why don't voters do preferences themselves? Is it laziness or they just don't know the other's policies? Well, it's a fair question, David. You don't have to follow the preferences. You don't have to follow how to vote cards. It's only a suggestion. In some electorates in Australia, which with much fairer voting systems, like, for example, Tassie, which has optional preferential voting and also scrambles the candidate order, I think the ACT do it as well, these preference deals don't work because the voting paper that voters get is randomly scrambled. So the preference allocations don't have much effect. So you could do it that way, and that would certainly stuff up all the major political parties' plans. That's in the basket called electoral reform.

0: he can't continue on with this and with high gas prices in the States, and it's, you know, concomitant chaos everywhere else in the world for very much longer.
1: I agree with
0: very
1: that.
0: For very much longer, can he?
1: Well, you know, I don't know how very much longer is, but he certainly wants it to end, and he needs the Strait of Hormuz to be open. The big question is, what will he sacrifice for that to happen, right? And the Iranians, I fear, as they often do, will press too hard or take a step too far. But there's no question he wants the Strait of Hormuz open. The only question is, what's he willing to give up for it, and how humiliating will it be?
0: From reports, and we haven't seen it yet, but this agreement appears to be one that Iran will agree to a moratorium on enriching uranium. In return, the US lifts sanctions and unblocks the naval blockade of its ports. Well, as you say, that just means we're back to where we were, the agreement that Trump tore up. How is he possibly going to spin this as a victory?
1: You know, he's very good at this. I'm not really sure. I mean, his base loves him anyway. It doesn't really matter. I mean, they're a bit divided over the war, you know. I mean, and they're a bit divided over Israel, because part of the narrative you get now from MAGA is, oh, the evil Israelis tricked our great leader into this war, so it's all their fault, right? As if Trump had no agency in starting this war. I think he can sell it in, it would have been easier a little bit before, but he can sell it in terms of the strait is now open, the country has been hit very hard, the military has been whacked back, the ballistic missile launchers have been hit hard, the region is will now be safer, and Iran will be wrapped up in its own economic problems for some time to come, much less able to play around with proxies elsewhere. And so, you know, if the Israelis sometimes talk in this ugly way of mowing the grass in the West Bank and Gaza, this is like mowing the farm. And I think Trump can sort of sell it that way.
0: Stephen Erlanger is with us, chief diplomatic correspondent for the New York Times. He's based in Berlin. More than 40 countries have begun planning in London to help secure and restore the Strait of Hormuz. I mean, Emmanuel Macron is here. Prime Minister Keir Starmer are also in here as well. I mean, they've been conspicuous by their absence from the American war in Iran. Are they changing their tune, Stephen?
1: Well, they're trying to keep on the good side of Trump, who I know, I'm told from people in Washington, is really, really angry in a way he hasn't been in a long time at NATO allies who haven't come to his aid in the war. Now, the fact that they regard the war as illegal, a war of choice and not of defense, and that NATO doesn't get involved with the Middle East and all these other things, to Trump are irrelevant. To Trump, America needs help, and our friends have not provided it. Now, some of them have provided much more. You know, the Germans, for instance, had no real issues with Americans using bases on German soil and so on. But there is, because Europe is also suffering from high energy prices, I mean, not that it gets much itself out of the Strait of Hormuz, but global energy prices, you feel them where you are too, right? I mean, and it's hurtful, and it's cutting growth in Europe, and Europe wants to refill its gas supplies for next winter. So they have an interest in getting this done too, and they have an interest in keeping Trump in NATO and having the next NATO summit, which is likely in July in Ankara, not blow up.
0: Yep.
1: So they are working to say, yes, we care about freedom of navigation, and we will definitely do our part to clear up mines if there are mines, and to enforce that once the war ends. But this is not our war. You didn't ask us about it, and we don't want to be part of the war.
0: Speaking of NATO, the Pentagon announced last week that it was withdrawing 5,000 U.S. troops from Germany, and President Donald Trump said

0: intends on cutting a lot further. It's been characterised as payback on NATO. Is that a fair way to look at it, and does it matter?
1: Well, I think of it as less payback than peak, you know, almost childish peak. I mean, Trump felt dissed by German Chancellor Merz, who tends to open his mouth in ways that perhaps he shouldn't have done in front of a bunch of school children, and said that Iran was humiliating the United States and the United States had no strategy to get out of the war. Now, true or not true, probably true, but it infuriated Trump completely. Now, the Pentagon had said from the very beginning of the Trump administration, they were doing a force posture review, as all new administrations do, i.e. to look at where American troops are based and what makes the most sense. Trump, in his first term, wanted to pull 12,000 American troops out of Germany, which didn't happen. He kind of ran out of time. So my sense is he was working, I mean, that the Pentagon had been working on the idea of a withdrawal in any case, and the timing was the big surprise to the Pentagon. And there were people in the Pentagon, I think, trying to make this as painless as possible while respecting the president's order. So it depends a bit on who these 5,000 troops, you know, are and what they do. If they are, in fact, a combat brigade, the hope is that Trump will move them to Poland, closer to, right, to Russia. But the other big question, I don't mean to go on and on, but this is important, is that Biden had agreed to put medium-range missiles brigade into Germany, because since the intermediate-range missile treaty disappeared, the so-called INF treaty, Europe really doesn't have medium-range missiles, while the Russians do. They have these Iskanders that can hit all over Europe. So Biden had agreed with the Germans to put in some American medium-range missiles into Germany. Trump now had never approved that, but now seems to have canceled that. It's not definitive, but I think that's the most important action, and I think that does hurt NATO deterrence just a bit.
0: Stephen Erlanger is with us, a chief diplomatic correspondent for the New York Times. He's in Berlin. You mentioned the Trump-Xi summit. Is the US President Donald Trump is preparing to visit China next week. It'll be his first trip to China in 8 years. There seem to be low expectations. You say he'd like the Iran war to be over by the time he goes, and maybe that, and you know, that's probably right. What's on the table, and what's he hoping to achieve here anyway? Stephen.
1: Well, it is an interesting moment because, I mean, he had to postpone it because of the war. So that was kind of complicated. Now, Joe Biden never went to China. So this visit is a big deal. And there are, you know, Trump keeps saying that America needs to turn toward the Indo-Pacific. He's gone into this tariff fight with China, but China's fought back. I think they're looking for stability as much as anything else. I think they're looking to reset the relationship. I'm sure there will be announcements of purchases on both sides. One of the discussions, I mean, I'm sure Taiwan will come up, and there are a lot of people hoping Trump will just keep his mouth shut on the whole issue of Taiwan and not change this strategic ambiguity formula that everybody sort of lives with. But there really are issues about trade and business. And then, of course, there's the big issue of artificial intelligence.
0: Yeah,
1: I mean, which where China is moving very far. I'm not sure. I don't say it's ahead, but it is competitive. And it's competitive with state funding and without clear restrictions on how AI is used. So in America, there are, you know, it's used by the military, but there are some restrictions. We don't know what the restrictions are in China. Obviously, there's been a lot of espionage back and forth. And if there is going to be any kind of controls over, you know,

0: robot soldiering and robot fighter jets and the way AI can be used to destroy infrastructure and computers all over the world, it really has to start with a conversation, a very difficult one, between the US and China. So I'm hoping that will be a discussion. I think it's a very important one to try to begin to have.
1: Yes, most interesting observation. All right, Stephen, terrific to talk. Always enjoy your insights as well. Thanks for your time.
0: Well,
1: Really appreciate it.
0: and thank you too. All the best to all of you.
1: Stephen Erlanger is the chief diplomatic correspondent for the New York Times. He's based in Berlin. And at such a pivotal point in the world. Interesting to get his observations. As I say, there's still been no word back from Tehran about the deal, but a lot of expectation that Mr. Trump needs it wrapped up before he goes to China next week.
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1: All right, Nightlife True Crime. Let's talk to Rachel Franks.
3: Nightlife Crime.
4: The colony of New South Wales was barely a month old when its first court opened, its first thief was flogged, and its first man was hanged. Justice in early Sydney moved fast, dished out sometimes within hours of a sentence being handed down. But there were crimes that slipped through the cracks, cases that were quietly set aside, bodies that would have found too late or never found at all. For tonight's True Crime in Nightlife, we're going back to the earliest days of colonial Australia to talk about three cases that can lay claim to being Australia's first unsolved murders. To tell us all about them is Dr. Rachel Franks, who is an expert on Australian crime fiction and these days works at the State Library of New South Wales. Rachel, good evening to you. Welcome back to Nightlife.
5: Thanks very much for having me.
4: Hey, take us back to February 1788. Now, this is only, well, the colony is only a month old. And already there's a hanging. Dear idea.
5: Look, the authorities were fairly keen. And even though Governor Arthur Phillip was personally against capital punishment, he thought that should only be deployed in the most extreme cases, I think he wanted to set an example. So some poor bloke with a few other poor blokes thought they could get away with stealing food.
4: Uh-huh.
5: And the punishment for the ringleader was hanging because food was just the most precious thing that they'd brought with them.
4: Barely a month after they arrived, your idea. Hey, you specialise, we're going to talk about unsolved cases too, and there are some records here. 5 years into the colony's existence, a watchman stationed at Parramatta vanished. There was suspicion of foul play. A false confession was made, yet nobody was ever found. No case was ever built. It might be Australia's oldest unsolved murder, is it?
5: Look, it's possible, or it's possible that this guy, and we're not really sure who he is. So many people are anonymised in those early colonial records. They're just simply reduced to a job title. And a lot of it is around class. You know, nobody really cares about watchmen. They're sort of usually plucked from the ranks of convicts, or they're not people who could get a responsible role doing anything else in the colony. But sometimes too, even more senior people are anonymised. So you might read in the archive that the magistrate did this or the magistrate ordered that, but nobody thinks to actually write down which magistrate. So it does make this sort of stuff a little bit more complicated than it needs to be. But for the case of this watchman, it's possible that he had enough. The pressure of colonial life and feeling trapped in this really weird settlement that was a jail, a military outpost, a trading port. It was really hard to fit in and be comfortable. It was certainly not a glamorous posting for anybody who had volunteered to come. And for the people who were dispatched, they really didn't want to be here.
4: Mm.
5: So he could have just gone off and wandered away into the bush, but the idea that there were rumours that were speculating around his disappearance, and as you say, someone did confess, although they lied about it, there is quite likely some strength to the idea that he didn't go willingly.
4: That's right. A soldier actually confessed to murdering the watchman, but then admitted he made the whole thing up just to delay his own flogging.
5: Well, that sounds terrible, but does actually make a little bit of sense. So if you think that you're going to die, a capital crime means a quick trip to the executioner, hopefully, if the executioner's having a good day, whereas if you're flogged, depending on how many lashes were sentenced, you could be flogged over several weeks. So they do 50 lashes, let the wounds heal slightly, come back, do another 50, open up those old wounds again. The risk of infection was extreme, and it could be a really hideous and slow way to die. So he might have thought that, correctly or not, that if there was some truth to the rumour, something might point at him or point him in a bad light. It was easier to confess to all of it and have his punishment over and done quite quickly.
4: Dear idea. Let's move on to the second case, John Lewis, in January 1794. And he was an elderly convict who gambled and boasted openly about the money that he kept stitched into his clothing. Now, that doesn't seem like a sensible way to comport yourself. His body was found in a ravine.
5: That's right.
4: What happened here?
5: I don't think he was the smartest

0: crayon in the box. If this was one of those other radio stations and not the ABC, you'd probably describe him in quite rude terms. In that, I mean, seriously, one of the most stupid things to boast about in the time is having money and to have it stitched in your clothing. So the only way to get the money is to get you. And he has a job that puts him in isolation quite frequently. Everybody would have known his routine, taking his cattle out to graze. And it just so happens that he doesn't come home one night. And when they go looking for him, as you say, there he is in a ravine. He's suffered some fairly terrible wounds. And he's been covered in sticks and other branches, so it's not like he fell badly and suffered some blunt force trauma. There was a deliberate effort made to hide the body, but no weapons, no money. It really is, that is quite a mystery.
1: Yeah, there was a post-mortem conducted. But authorities seem to be deciding to wait for perhaps the killers to turn on each other rather than actually investigate the matter, were they?
0: Well, that does, it sounds harsh, bordering on negligent, but back in the day, they didn't have the investigative skill. They certainly didn't have very many tools. And this guy's body, the crime scene itself, had been completely destroyed by his own cows, so sort of trampling around. So even if they had been able to follow footprints, they were no longer there by the time authorities found the scene. And, you know, there's not even crime scene tape. No one really knows then how to protect evidence, what they're actually looking for. And so you rely on the post-mortem to tell you whether it was murder or misadventure.
1: Do we
0: But
1: know?
0: it's
1: Do we
0: to get.
1: know? Do we know whether they had any money in his clothes?
0: Well, the money was never found. So, look, it's likely that person or persons unknown, as they would say today, did do him harm and were really, really good at not dobbing on each other and not splashing cash around the colony and advertising their newfound wealth if they had it.
1: He's buried, actually. Lewis is buried, actually, John Lewis, in St. John's Cemetery in Parramatta. So his grave is still there. Look, can we talk about the third case, the case of Constable Joseph Luker? Now, he made one of the most remarkable journeys possible in colonial New South Wales because he started out as a convict and then became a constable.
0: Yeah, a man of reinvention. And he actually chose to join the police. So he's sort of really actively trying to make himself more respectable. But the idea of ex-cons becoming coppers was not unusual. And so society at the time would have been quite used to the idea and they wouldn't have thought that it was odd. In fact, in 1789, the very first informal police service, the Night Watch, was started by Governor Phillip, and it was the 12 best behaved convicts who were
1: Okay.
0: selected. So, if you don't have very many civilians to choose from, you've got to work with the people that you have. I don't think the Human Resources Department of police now would approve of
1: No.
0: recruiting ex-cons.
1: Joseph Luker met a savage death, didn't he? He was found beaten to death. With multiple weapons, including his own cutlass. The
0: It's
1: ferocity of the attack was suggested that maybe this was personal.
0: Look, I think it was personal, and I think that it was more than one person. It's a

0: terribly violent crime. So he's investigating a small portable desk that was stolen from a house down towards what we now know as Circular Quay. Interestingly, when the desk is found, it's found on the piece of land that is now the centre of the Mitchell Reading Room at the State Library of New South Wales.
1: Oh,
0: And his body is found in what we now know as the Royal Botanic Gardens at the venue space that they call the Calyx. So he goes off into the scrub. He's trying to find this desk, and the number of weapons involved suggest at least three people attacked him. It was really terrible, and it was reported with a lot of graphic detail in the newspaper of the day.
1: The crime was pinned on a Joseph Samuels, who was sentenced to hang. But how about this? The hangman's rope failed three times.
0: Yeah, that wasn't a good day at the office, was it?
1: No.
0: So twice the rope breaks, which is like almost unimaginable. And then on the third attempt, it unraveled. So you had this poor bloke, Joseph Samuels, in quite some shock that he was still breathing. So it was considered that it was divine intervention, and a reprieve was sent for. So mercy was issued, but not a whole amount of mercy. He didn't hang, but he was sentenced to secondary punishment up at Newcastle in the coal mines up there. So, not necessarily a happy end, but it was unfair that he was punished so severely because he was guilty of robbery and he admitted that. He admitted he was involved in stealing the desk, but he wasn't guilty of murder, and indeed, he wasn't found guilty of the murder of Luca.
1: Gee whiz. All right. It was a brutal and tough time, wasn't it? And not to mention, of course, all the violence against Aboriginal people at the time too, which went largely unrecorded as crime.
0: Well, potentially unrecorded in the way that we expect crimes to be documented now, but certainly the violence against Aboriginal and Torres Strait Islander peoples is really well documented in archives around the country. Certainly at the State Library of New South Wales, we have thousands and thousands of records. Some of the attacks, some of the crimes committed against Aboriginal people are really explicit. A lot of people will write in euphemisms about the violence, whether they're writing in their diaries or in letters to friends. But we had this almost voluntary amnesia where, in many instances, it was so horrific, nobody.

0: 1980s, I think we are getting much better collectively at asking these questions and finding this evidence in the record.
1: Yeah. Rachel, always great to talk. Appreciate it. Thank you.
0: Thanks so much for having me. I'll see you soon.
2: Rachel Franks, historian and general custodian of our dark and colourful past.
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2: Hey, the news is coming up, but after the news, it's time for the Mighty Challenge. 1-300-800-222, right? 25 questions in five categories. If you can answer question 25, hey, you'll be the winner. Last one for me for the week, so have a crack. Look, someone's got to win. It may as well be you. 1-300-800-222 is the number. There are lines free, and you'll get one. I've got five categories, and I'll tell you all about them straight after the latest news.
5: ABC News with Andrew Kaloupas. Australian Federal Police say three women linked to the jihadist group Islamic State have been arrested after they spent years in a Syrian detention camp and returned to Australia accompanied by several of their children. A fourth woman returning from Syria was not detained. The BBC's Simon Atkinson has more.
6: Police said a 32-year-old arrested at Sydney Airport was expected to be charged with being a member of a terrorist organisation and for entering Syria when it was prohibited by Australia to do so. A 53-year-old woman detained in Melbourne faces four charges of crimes against humanity linked to slavery. A 31-year-old, thought to be her adult daughter, faces two similar charges. All three are expected in court in the next couple of days.
5: Federal Resources Minister Madeleine King says the government's new gas reserve policy will put strong downward pressure on gas prices in Australia, but won't specify how much the reduction will be. Under the plan, LNG exporters will be required to supply 20% of their total exports to the gas domestic market from July next year. Ms. King says the reforms will help shield Australia from international impacts.
7: It will ensure that we have

0: but prices will no longer be hostage to international markets.
1: Australia's being warned greater self-reliance will come at a significant cost as global conflict exposes weaknesses in supply chains. Here's Kaba Akbari.
2: A National Resilience Forum in Perth has heard the war in the Middle East is increasing freight and fertiliser costs, exposing Australia's reliance on imports. Some speakers highlighted how Australia has moved much of its manufacturing and refining capacity offshore, leaving the country vulnerable to global shocks. Curtin University supply chain expert Liz Jackson says building stronger buffers and making more locally would mean higher costs and less choice for consumers. The forum heard Australians may need to accept the trade-off between cheaper goods and stronger national resilience.
1: The chief executive of the Danish shipping giant, Maersk, says the company will be passing on rising costs onto consumers driven by the war against Iran. CEO of Maersk, Vincent Clerc, says he believes that the reopening of the Strait of Hormuz and the normalisation of relations is closer. But Mr. Clerc says that even if the strait were to open immediately, it wouldn't greatly impact shipping costs in the short term.
3: We've looked quite intensely at the different disruptions that we have and how we're trending. Our conclusion is that as it is today, the reopening of the Strait of Hormuz, whether it happens in the days to come or in the month to come, will have limited impact on cargo flows.
1: Melbourne's Port Phillip Council says it will work with police as part of new local laws allowing council officers to seize the belongings of rough sleepers. The council has voted in favour of changes to encampment laws, which include the power to seize personal items, including bedding. Mayor Alex Makin says what happens to rough sleepers after their belongings are taken is a matter for police.
4: Well, that is the piece that we're working with Victoria Police, because that is the policing response in terms of how best to respond to a situation in that context.
1: A Chinese military court has given suspended death sentences with a two-year reprieve to two former defence ministers after they were found guilty of corruption. The two men, Wei Feng-he and Li Shangfu, were expelled from the ruling Communist Party in 2024 for what it called serious violations of discipline. A death sentence with a reprieve in China is typically commuted to life imprisonment if the offender commits no further crimes during his detention. In the AFL, Fremantle has won its eighth consecutive game with a 15-point win over Hawthorn at Perth Stadium. With the details, Clint Wheeldon.
5: Hawks forward Jack Gunston kicked five goals in the first half. He'd finish with six for the game as Hawthorn ground away to a 22-point lead late in the third term. But Fremantle stormed home. The Dockers kicked 5-1 in the fourth quarter off the back of a remarkable 22 inside 50s to 4. Freo ruck Luke Jackson had 22 disposals, 22 hitouts and 10 tackles. Caleb Sarong had 28 touches, while Jai Amos and Michael Frederick both kicked 3 goals. The Hawks will also have to find a replacement for fullback Tom Barras, who appears to have injured his hamstring. Clint Wheeldon, ABC Sport, Perth.
1: That's the latest from ABC News.
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Yes, well, hello, and how are you? Philip Clark with you on ABC Radio. This is Nightlife, and we are right across the country into the third hour of the program, 6 past midnight. In WA, it's 6 past 10. G'day. In South Australia and the Territory, it's 24 to midnight. The program's broadcast right through the Pacific as well, courtesy of

0: So wherever you are in the world and in our country, you should be getting us loud and clear. Now, just a few transmission issues, by the way. The Mighty Challenge is next up. 1-300-800-222 is the number. They're alliance free if you want to grab one. 1-300-800-222. 25 questions, 5 categories. Answer question 25 and you win. There are some transmission issues from 1 a.m., that is local time, to 5 a.m. 7:02 in Sydney is off air. Well, there'll be transmission issues anyway. From midnight to 2 a.m. in Dubbo in New South Wales, midnight to 5 a.m. in Wagen, that's local WA time, you'll lose your bits of your AM signal as well. So from 1 a.m. to 5 a.m., that's a big slab of 7:02's transmission time. So you'll be losing bits of the broadcast there. Midnight to 2 a.m. in Dubbo, New South Wales, and midnight local time in WA, Wagen will also lose their AM signal. 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Everybody else should be on board and okay, all right? I hope you're getting us loud and clear where you are. Coming up, the Mighty Challenge, 1-300-800-222 is the number if you'd like to grab one. In the last hour of the program, well, Dave's disc is on. Of course, Dave's paying tribute tonight to the Melodic Carpenters, who rode the world's charts with some just perfect songs, quite frankly. So we'll talk some more about that. Following up on our recent chat about cooking tips, I wonder what your favourite late-night snacks are as well. This is not made up. This is not full-on meals, just late-night snacks. When you've got those unavoidable midnight cravings, what do you reach out for? So check that out. By the way, next week, as you know, on Tuesday, there is a most consequential budget being brought down. The Federal Treasurer, Jim Chalmers, and the whole of the government, under a great deal of pressure from all sorts of quarters to bring down a budget which changes things, redoes the dial and so on. How much of that is going to happen and how much of it's just speculation? We've already seen certain budget leaks already. Nightlife will present a special first-hour budget night edition next Tuesday night. We usually have our budget special panel on. We will do that again this year as well. So looking forward to that. Join us for next Tuesday. But for now, of course, if you're all set and ready, you know what, so am I. Yes, 25 questions, 5 categories. Answer question 25 and you're a winner. Our categories tonight are category number 1, artists by album. Artists by album, okay. Category number 2, Spanish things. Category number 3, governments of the world. Category number 4, historical people. And category number 5, war movies. All right, artists by album, Spanish things, governments of the world, historical people, war movies. Who's going to kick us off tonight? Jim from Banksia Park in South Australia is first up. G'day, Jim.
1: Evening, Phil.
0: Evening. What do you like here, Jim? Historical people, war movies, Spanish things, governments of the world, artists by album.
1: I'm really not wrapped in any of those, but let's go Spanish things. Why not?
0: Spanish things. Okie doke. Which instrumental song was a hit for Herb Alpert and the Tijuana Brass in 1965? Instrumental song.
1: Spanish.
0: We're in a category called Spanish things.
1: Yeah, it's got to be Spanish, isn't it? So I'm just trying to rack my brains here. bit late at night.

0: It's only early. Come on, Jim.
1: Oh, do you? I should know this. 65, that was, I was around then. Oh, Christ. Anyway, the brass.
0: No good, Jim? All right.
1: Macarena.
0: Not the Macarena, no. Thank you, mate. See ya. Not the Macarena. No, indeed. Glenn from Penrith. G'day, Glenn.
2: Oh, this is going to be short and sweet. How are you?
0: Good. Yes.
2: Yeah, that was. You see the there was a good win by the Dockers tonight.
0: Yes, it was. Yeah, I know they.
2: They had a 30-point turnaround in the last half of this last quarter.
0: They got up 11-7-73 to the Hawthorn 12-16.
2: Well, they were trailing by 20 and.
0: Yeah, I keep thinking. I keep thinking Frio will fall over, but anyway, they're so far so good.
2: How they going? They've got a pretty good unit this year, haven't they?
0: Yeah, yeah.
2: Anyway, we'll see what happens at the end of the pointy end of the season.
0: Of course, Spanish things. Which instrumental song was a hit for Herb Alpert and the Tijuana Brass in 1965?
2: Oh yeah, I know, I've seen a few of those, but I can't think, man.
0: No good.
2: See you, buddy.
0: Bye bye. See you later. No. Maureen from Mount Nelson's got it. Snoopy from Nora Head's got it. Barbie from Newcastle. No, that's not right. No. Plenty of people on the text line have it, but do we have anybody else who can help us out here? James from Perth. G'day, James.
3: G'day.
0: Which instrumental song was a hit for Herb Alpert and the Tijuana Brass in 1965?
3: No idea.
0: There you are. That gets us a bit further down the road. Let's see. Pearl from Darwin. Hello, Pearl.
4: Hello, Phil. We haven't spoken for a while.
0: I gave you your full formal title there, Pearl. You'd be very pleased.
4: Thanks, Philly.
0: Hey, steady, Pearly.
4: Herb, Alba and the Tijuana Brass.
0: Well, we're in a category called Spanish Things. Which instrumental song was a hit for Herb Alpert and the Tijuana Brass in 1965?
4: The greatest, was it the Spanish Flea?
0: Is that your answer?
4: Yes, Spanish Flea.
0: Correct, it was. It was the Spanish Flea. If you want to avoid a really bad earworm, then you block your ears right now.

0: Yes, coconut shells as well. There's more in The Carpenters, by the way, coming up in Dave's discs tonight.
1: My parents.
0: Did I say The Carpenters? More about Herb Alpert coming up in Dave's talking about The Carpenters tonight.
1: Huh.
0: Sorry, Pearl, go on.
1: I said I'm pretty sure I can remember my parents singing words to that. It was the greatest Spanish flea that you or I have ever seen, but I can't remember the rest.
0: Is that right? There weren't there weren't any words. So.
1: Well, they must have made them up then.
0: All righty. Question number two. You can stay in Spanish things or you can move.
1: I can't remember the categories, Phil.
0: Artists by album, Spanish things, governments of the world, historical people, war movies.
1: Oh, I don't like any of those. I might as well stay where I am, please.
0: Spanish things. Question number two. The Spanish Main was the name given to countries with coastlines on which sea?
1: The Spanish Main. Oh, don't know. The Mediterranean?
0: Not the Mediterranean.
1: I didn't think so.
0: Thanks, Pearl. See ya.
1: Bye.
0: Bye. 1-300-800-222 is the number. Loz in Lynham. Hi, Loz.
2: Hello, how are you going?
0: Not bad. Question number two. We're up to Spanish things. The Spanish Main was the name given to countries with coastlines on which sea?
2: The Mediterranean?

0: No, not the Mediterranean. Sorry, Loz, not the Mediterranean. No. Chris in the Southern Water says there was a classic moment from the TV show The Simpsons. Has Homer sitting in his car singing along with Spanish Flea while eating from a bag of pork rind chips? I think he was waiting for Bart, who was seeing Spinal Tap performing a live concert. I see. Okay. Barrington of Blackheath says Spanish Flea was on high rotation at Luna Park. Oh, I'm sure it was. I've never understood how having a tune replaying in your head is a negative thing. Love it, says my texter. Oh, yeah. I could take you on with some of that. Where are we? Brenda from Cambridge. Hi, Brenda.
1: Hi.
0: Hello. We're up to question number two here. The Spanish Main was the name given to countries with coastlines on which sea?
1: Atlantic.
0: Not the Atlantic. No. Sorry, Brenda, not the Atlantic. No. John from Melton. Hello, John.
2: Hey, how are you?
0: Not bad. The Spanish Main was the name given to countries with coastlines on which sea?
2: Is it the Iberian Sea?
0: Not the Iberian Sea. No. Thank you. No, not the Iberian Sea. John from Belmont. Hello, John.
3: That's me, is it?
0: Yeah, it's you. That is you. The Spanish Main was the name given to countries with coastlines on which sea?
3: Yeah, it's got me tuffed. Caspian Sea?
0: Not the Caspian, no. Not the Caspian Sea. No. Jason from Orwell. Hello, Jason.
4: How's it going, Phil?
0: Yeah, good. Good. Spanish Main was the name given to countries with coastlines on which sea?
4: Well, before I start, your Sydney Swans are playing some good footy, aren't they?
0: They are. They are playing some good footy. Mm.
4: Mediterranean, I don't know. So pass. See you, Phil.
0: No, nope, see ya. Bye-bye. Kim from Manham. G'day, Kim.
5: Good morning, Philip.
0: Good morning, Captain Kim, the Spanish Main. Captain Blackbeard, the
5: well,
0: Spanish...
5: Well, no. Well, I would assume they attack South America from the Pacific.
0: So you would say... on which sea? On which sea after? The Spanish Main was the name given to countries with coastlines on which sea?
5: Well, I would say the Pacific, but that's not what I rag up about.
0: No, I know. But, I mean, you have to answer the question one way or the other here, Kim.
5: Well, I say Pacific.
0: No, not the Pacific.
5: Oh, all right.
0: Now, Kim, this is not what you... I know why you're here, because we had a conversation the other night about a little ditty, much better than Spanish Flea, called Swing Low, Sweet Chariot.
5: Yes.
0: And tell me what's happened.
5: I'm prepared to sing it quite easily. All right. But I dropped it down from a G, which was sung, Paul Robeson sang it, down to an F.
0: Okay.
5: And it's fairly tedious, monotonous. So do you want one, two, or three verses?
0: Well, we better have one, I think. Do you think?
5: Right, okay.
0: Maybe we'll take two. Have two verses. All right. This is Kim, the voice of the Murray. Tonight, Captain Kim Blackbeard is on the back deck of the paddle steamer. Take it away, Kim.
5: Right. Swing low, sweet chariot, coming for to carry me home. Swing low, sweet chariot, coming for to carry me home. I looked over Jordan, what I see. Coming for to carry me home. A band of angels coming after me. Coming for to carry me home. Swing low, sweet chariot, coming for to carry me home. Swing low, sweet chariot, coming for to carry me home.
0: Hey.
5: If you

0: get there before I do. Coming for to carry me home. Tell all the friends I'm coming to. Coming for to carry me home. Swing low, sweet chariot. Coming for to carry me home. Swing low, sweet chariot. Coming for to carry me home.
1: Woo-hoo! Oh boy, with the whole pedal steam was listening to one side here because people were craning out of their cabins there. Kim, trying to get a look at
0: I'm
1: you.
0: I'm sorry, I can't even read my own writing. I read that verse.
1: On you, Kim.
0: But I gave you the general idea.
1: We got more than a general idea. Good on you. Jenny in Perth says, that brings a smile to cheer up a long day. Good on you. Thanks, Kim.
0: Very good.
1: Good on you, man.
0: Thank you, God.
1: We shall return to the voice of the Murray at some point, Kim from Manham. But still, he didn't answer. He did not answer the question. All right, let's try Paul from Kalgoorlie. G'day, Paul.
2: Oh, g'day. How are you?
1: Pretty good. We're up to question two. We're in Spanish things. The Spanish Main was the name given to countries with coastlines on which sea?
2: The Caribbean Sea, I would say.
1: Correct.
2: They used to send blokes like Francis Drake and Walter Raleigh down to raid the Spanish galleons who would sail off from Venezuela and places like that.
1: There must be a few of them, must there, sunk to the bottom with, you know, gold bullion in it.
2: Well, yeah, they weren't very good at providing destroyers and things like that. The English seem to do what they want. So. Mm,
1: yeah. Yep. All righty. Question.
2: Hey,
1: yeah.
2: I'm thrilled to bits about the Dockers. I've just been watching them.
1: Did you? Okay.
2: I'm so excited.
1: Oh, you're from Kalgoorlie. Oh, you're a Dockers fan. Okay. Yeah, I know. Well, I keep waiting for the Dockers to fall over this season because they haven't really played top sides yet, but I mean, they're, you know. Well, how many is this in a row? This is eight. This is eight games they've won now.
2: Well, they played a lot of the top sides. They played Hawthorn and
1: that's
2: the Bulldogs.
1: Tonight, yeah.
2: And they lost to Geelong in the first game of the year, but, you know, that's a hard game playing down there. But they've won them all. So, anyway, we can only hope. I'm still scarred by the grand final lost in 2013 when they lost by a goal, anyway.
1: Mm-hmm. Jenny in Perth says, I haven't got as big a smile as the Dockers winning tonight over Hawthorn. Fair enough.
2: Very exciting.
1: Now, what do you want to do here? Artists by albums, Spanish things, governments of the world, war movies, historical people?
2: I actually quite like all of them. How many Spanish things are left?
1: Three.
2: Oh, I meant to. The first album I ever bought was Tijuana Taxi by Herb Alpert, which is a fact that amused, you know, one of my best friends immensely when I told him a few years ago. So I knew that. Anyway, okay, Spanish things. I like Spain. So.
1: In which European capital would you find the Spanish riding school?
2: Vienna.
1: Correct. Yes, yeah, strangely, the Spanish riding school is in Vienna. Question number four, Spanish things.
2: Mm-hmm.
1: In which 1975 blockbuster does Quint sing the sea shanty Spanish Ladies?
2: Jaws.
1: Correct.
3: You yell shark, we've got a panic on our hands on the 4th of July.
4: Shark!
5: Yeah, they're all going to die.
6: What about him?
7: He's got lifeless eyes, black eyes, like a doll's eyes.
8: You're gonna need a bigger boat.
1: All righty. Question number five. Last, there's one left in Spanish things, if you like.
2: Yeah, why not?
1: In Monty Python's Flying Circus, Cardinal Jimenez, Cardinal Biggles and Cardinal Fang are members of which feared group?
2: Spanish Inquisition.
1: Oh, yes.
4: One of the crossbeams has gone out askew on the treadle.
5: What on earth does that mean?
4: I don't know. Mr. Wentworth just told me to come in here and say that there was trouble at the mill, that's all. I didn't expect a kind of Spanish Inquisition. Nobody expects the Spanish Inquisition. Our chief weapon is surprise. Surprise and fear. Fear and surprise are two weapons. Our fear and surprise and ruthless efficiency are three weapons. Our fear and surprise and ruthless efficiency and an almost fanatical devotion to the Pope are four. No.
1: Oh, dear. Yes.
2: I remember.
1: Go on.
2: I remember when it was on, we all thought it was so hilarious. Mm.
1: Well, it was hilarious.
2: Yeah, the cushions they used to, not the cushions, not the comfy cushions.
1: Not the comfy cushions. Yeah, speaking of the Pope, I see on the news that Marco Rubio was in the Vatican meeting the Pope. I'd love to be a fly on the wall in that conversation.
2: Well.
1: What did he say? So you're over here apologising for JD, are you?
2: I don't think the Pope's got a lot of time for America at the moment. No. I don't think he's that concerned by them. I think he's just going to wait it out. So.
1: Yeah, he probably is a member of a very large club in that respect. Hey, question number six. We've no more Spanish things because you've done with that. You've had four in a row. Nice. Artists by album, governments of the world, war movies, historical people.
2: Artist by album.
1: What was the Spanish main answer? Someone's texting. The Caribbean was the answer. Okay, artists by album. All right. Mm-hmm. Where are we? Okay. Tumbleweed Connection, Honky Chateau, and Captain Fantastic and the Brown Dirt Cowboy are all albums from which English musician?
2: Elton John.
1: Mr. Elton John, correct.

0: Yeah, all right. Question number seven, artists by album. I guess we're staying here, are we, Paul?
1: Yes, stay there.
0: Which English band released the albums Sigh No More, Babel, and Wilder Mind?
2: Sigh No More, Babel, and...
0: Wilder Mind.
2: None spring to mind, English, you didn't say Scottish or British, you said
0: which
2: English.
0: Which English band released the album Sigh No More, Babel and Wilder Mind?
2: I don't know, but so I'll guess and say the Rolling Stones.
0: Not the Rolling Stones. Thanks, Paul. Good on you.
2: No worries, mate.
0: See ya. Okay. Bye-bye. Nice effort. Five on the go. Very, very good effort indeed. Joy from Logan. G'day, Joy.
3: Oh, hello.
0: Question number seven. Artists by album. Which English band released the album Sigh No More, Babel and Wilder Mind?
3: Well, it sounds pretty old, doesn't it? To me, it does. How about Jethro Tull?
0: Who was it, Joy?
3: I'm sorry. I meant to say a lot more before I gave you the answer so I could get a few words in. I have a Tumbleweed connection, believe it or not. I bought it live at the time.
0: Good on you. What's your answer here, Joy?
3: Oh, Jethro Tull.
0: Oh, Jethro Tull. No, it's not Jethro Tull. Thank you, Joy. No, it's not Jethro Tull. John from Yorkie's Knob. G'day, John.
4: G'day, Phil.
0: Question seven, artists by album. Which English band released the album Sigh No More, Babel, Wilder Mind?
4: Sorry,

0: challenging for me. No clues?
1: Never a clue, no.
0: Okie dokie. I might say Sex Pistols.
1: Not the Sex Pistols, no. Thank you, mate. Not the Sex Pistols. Brownie from Darwin and Keith listening in from 200 miles out to sea on the ship. No, it's not. It's not the Kings of Leon. No, that's not right. Mike from Oak Park. G'day, Mike.
2: Hello. How are you doing?
1: Pretty good.
2: Good.
1: Which English band released the album Sigh No More, Babel and Wilder Mind?
2: I'll take a wilder guess. And say Fotheringay.
1: Not Fotheringay. No, thank you, Mike.
2: Yeah, I know. See ya. Let's just carry on.
1: Let's carry on. That's very funny. No, it's not Fotheringay. Ray from Yeronga. G'day, Ray.
3: Hi, Phil.
1: Which English band released the album Sigh No More, Babel and Wilder Mind?
3: I rang for Spanish Fleas a while ago. I'm going to say Simple Minds.
1: Not Simple Minds. No, not Simple Minds. Are we a bit stuck on this one? Tilly from Frio's got the right answer. Wayne from Ballarat's got the right answer. Jane from Homebush has the right answer. And Monica from the Hunter Valley. Hello, Monica. Has also got the right answer here. What about Tony from Canberra? Hi, Tony.
4: G'day, Phil. I've got a pretty decent knowledge of British music, but I've never heard of those three albums. And I'm just waiting for the right answer to come on air.
1: Okay. All right. I'll put you. we'll say goodbye, Tony. Keep listening.
4: Cheers, mate.
1: See you, mate. Chris from Pakenham's got the right answer. Craig from Dudley Park. Ant has got the right answer. John from Mitcham. Yes. Karen from Altona. Hi, Karen.
5: Hello.
1: Which English band released the album Sigh No More, Babel and Wilder Mind?
5: Yeah, I think it's Mumford and Sons.
1: It is Mumford and Sons. And I-

0: Yes, very tidy outfit, Mumford and Sons. Good sound, too. All right, Karen, question number 8.
1: What are the categories?
0: Artists by album is where we are. Otherwise, you can move. Governments of the World, war movies, historical people.
1: I try historical people.
0: Historical people. Question number 8. In 1762, what leader overthrew her own husband and declared herself empress?
1: Empress. I don't know, 1762. I would say Gandhi.
0: Not Gandhi. Not Gandhi. No. not Gandhi. No. Thank you. 1-300-800-222 is the number. Harvey from Glen Iris, who's still awake, says Mumford Sons. Yes, it was. It was. Steve from Morty Alex says, the cynic in me says Marco Rubio converted to Catholicism a couple of years ago for political gain rather than personal commitment. Oh, Steve, harsh. I wanted to be a fly on the wall because I wondered what the Pope, who seems like a very smart cookie, doesn't he? I wonder what he said about the attacks he's been getting from the Trump administration too. Particularly J.D. Vance. Wouldn't J.D. Vance tell him to keep in his lane or something or other? Anyway, it would have been intriguing. I'm sure the Pope would have given as good as he thinks he got. 1-300-800-222. We're up to question number 8. There are lines free. Grab one if you want one. We're up to question number 8. In 1762, what leader overthrew her own husband and declared herself empress? Leck from Borough. G'day, Leck.
2: I wish the Pope would stop being so pious.
0: Aha. Uh-huh. He was. There have been a few piouses, I think.
2: Oh, no.

0: Yeah, I'm not even a lapsed Catholic. I'm a Anglican anyway. I made some notes again. I'm sorry, Philip, to do this to you. I wanted to critique Kim and his swing low.
1: Yeah.
0: What an amazing rendition of that. He, singing it without any prompts or anything like that. He stayed completely in tune. He didn't go flat or sharp or anything way that. So that was really uplifting.
1: Well, you're in Burra and Kim's in Manham, so you're in the right state. I see no reason why the what's the local theatre called? The Palace Theatre in Burra might not be open for a concert.
0: Burra is spelt Burra,
1: I know.
0: and we don't have a palace theatre.
1: I was just guessing, but that's pity. Do you have a theatre of any
0: We'd
1: kind?
0: love one. We
1: Do you
0: have the
1: have a
0: Burra
1: theatre of any
0: Town
1: kind?
0: Hall, the old municipal municipal building, the Burra Town Hall, which has amazing acoustics and everything like
1: Well, there
0: that.
1: you
0: I
1: go.
0: mean, if Kim from Manham wants to come here and sing with some of our a cappella groups, he'd be most welcome.
1: There
0: But
1: you
0: that
1: go.
0: was just really uplifting.
1: It's an idea. Now tell me, in 1762, what leader overthrew her own husband and declared herself empress?
0: I'm going to say something more before I go because I don't know the answer. So every time you come on in the evenings and you talk about going across the Pacific and we reach, sorry, you're reaching these stations and stuff. So I wrote down a few things. Mihi, which is mihi, which is Maori for greetings. You need to say kia ora, obviously. Talofa. Lava lava and bula bula and malo elele, which is Tongan, and I picked out one PNG language out of 200,
1: One more.
0: halo oligata, and then Sawatdee, and I don't
1: There
0: know
1: you go.
0: the answer, so
1: Thank you, Lek. Appreciate it. Thank
0: thanks for
1: you. We'll
0: listening.
1: talk again. Okay. No, that's not. That was interesting, but that didn't get us an answer. Ross from Scoresby says Marco Rubio is Puerto Rican, isn't he? I think so. Which would be very Catholic. It was J.D. Vance who recently converted to Catholicism. Yeah, no, it was. It was J.D. Vance who did that and who also met the Pope. Joanna from Newcastle. Hi, Joe.
2: Hi there, Philip.
1: Nice to meet up again. In 1762, what leader overthrew her own husband and declared herself empress?
2: I think it's Catherine the Great,
1: It
2: isn't it?
1: was. It was Catherine the Great. Yes. All
2: Yeah.
1: right, question number nine. We're in historical people. You can move.
2: Well, given my record, I probably won't get any. I'll try another historical
1: Given your
2: person.
1: record, Joanna, I think.
2: No, lately. Yeah, anyway, I'll try another.
1: Question number nine, historical people. Codrus was the last king of which Greek city state?
2: Condors. Oh, no.
1: Was the last king of which Greek city state?
2: Well, I'm just going to, you can complete guess, I'll say Sparta. Sparta.
1: Sparta. No, it's not Sparta.
2: Ah,
1: Oh no.
2: Corrigan.
1: Sorry, Joe. See ya. Bye bye. No, it's not Sparta. Josh from North Beach. G'day, Josh.
3: Hi, Phil. Hey-oh. Real.
1: There you
3: Going
1: go.
3: by the Dockers.
1: Oh, I see. I thought you were singing the Banana Boat song there for a while.
3: Well, if I was saying,
1: No, don't On you, Josh.
3: If I wouldn't, I'd be singing it a little in a key, in a key higher, not lower.
1: Good old Freo. Yes, Freo. Good win over Hawthorn. Excellent. Righto.
3: How are you going?
1: Question number nine. Codrus was the last king of which Greek city-state?
3: Well, if it's a city, wouldn't it be Athens?
1: Correct. It is.
3: Yes.
1: Athens. Athens. All right. Question number 10. What do you want to do? Stay with historical people or move to war movies, artists by album, or governments of the world?
3: Let's go war movies.
1: War
3: Or actually,
1: movie.
3: no, you can choose. I wish
1: No,
3: you could
1: I
3: choose.
1: can't choose. You have to choose, Josh.
3: Oh, I reckon, all right, I'll go war movies. I watch war, a lot of TV and movies.
1: War movies. Which English actor played the title role in Breaker Morant?
3: Breaker Morant. Hang on a minute. That's Tom Felton?
1: Not Tom Felton. Thank you, mate. No, not Tom Felton. Errol from Tittywinnie Beach. G'day, Errol.
4: G'day, Philip.
1: How you doing?
4: Not bad.
1: Question 10. War movies. Which English actor played the title role in Breaker Morant?
4: Edward Woodward.
1: Edward Wood. Yes. It was. It was Edward Woodward.
5: You want the Padre?
6: No, thank you. I'm a pagan.
5: And you? What's a pagan?
6: Well, it's somebody who doesn't believe there's a divine being dispensing justice to mankind.
5: I'm a pagan too.
6: There is an epitaph I'd like. Matthew 10, 36.
5: All right, gentlemen.
6: Well, Peter, this is what comes of empire building.
7: Shoot straight, you bastards! Don't make a mess of it!
1: Mm-hmm. The breaker. Question number 11. We're in war movies, Errol. You can move, or you can stay there if you like.
4: Historical people.
1: Historical people. 16th century religious reformer Martin Luther described which English king as, quote, a pig, an ass, a dunghill, the spawn of an adder, a basilisk, a lying buffoon, a mad fool, and a frothy mouth?
4: Henry VIII.
1: Correct. It was Henry VIII. He had a turn of phrase, you have to say, Martin Luther. Question number 12. We're in historical people.
4: Yep.
1: Which North African general who invaded Rome appears on Tunisia's 5-dinar note?
4: Have to be Hannibal.
1: Hannibal, yes, correct. It is Hannibal. Very good. Three quick ones. Bang, bang, bang. Nice work. Question number 13, Errol. What do you want to do?
4: Yep.
1: Stay with historical people?
4: Yeah.
1: In 2003, who became the first foreign national to be awarded honorary citizenship of Nepal?
4: Of Nepal, Dalai Lama.
1: Not the Dalai Lama, no. Sorry, Errol, I think you'll be, I think you do know this. All right, mate, nice to hear from you. Well,
4: okay.
1: Thanks, see you, bye. Errol from Tittywinnie Beach. Lines free, 1-300-800-222. Lines free if you want to grab one, you'll get through. So grab a line. We're up to question 13. Keith from Sippy Downs in Queensland. Hi, Keith.
8: Hello, Phil. Phil, it's a wonderful question and I haven't the faintest idea.
1: In 2003, who became the first foreign national to be awarded honorary citizenship of Nepal? No idea at all?
8: Charles de Gaulle.
1: Not Charles de Gaulle. I'm trying to make a connection here, but I can't. Thank you, Keith. See you. Bye. Dear, no. Jane from Pambush had Henry VIII. Cameron from Venus Bay. Hi, Cameron.
9: Hi, mate. How are you going?
1: Pretty good. Question 13. In 2003, who became the first foreign national to be awarded honorary citizenship of Nepal?
9: Was it Fred Hollows?
1: No, it wasn't Fred Hollows. No, it wasn't Fred Hollows, no. Jane from Mount Gambier, yes, that's correct. Lots of people. Actually, not that many people have got this. Frank from Winthrop in WA has got it. Snoopy from Nora Head. No, it's not the Dalai Lama. No, we've had that, I think. Monica from the Hunter Valley. Go on, you Mon. Has also got the right answer here. What about Stu from Blue Haven? G'day, Stu.
10: G'day, Phil. How are you?
1: Good. Question 13. In 2003, who became the first foreign national to be awarded honorary citizenship of Nepal?
10: Would it be Sir Edmund Hillary?
1: Correct. It is. Yes, Sir Edmund Hillary. The conqueror, the first one of the first two people, anyway, to climb Mount Everest.
10: Tenzing Norgay.
1: Yes, Tenzing Norgay was with him. Question 14. Artists by album, Governments of the World or War Movies?
10: War movies.
1: War movies it is. Which 1981 movie depicts the futile attack at the Battle of the Neck on the 7th of August, 1915?
10: Gallipoli?
1: Correct.
11: I'm going to join up.
12: Me too. What about you, Barney?
13: Tomorrow.
12: Hey?
11: I'll be in it. Hey, the girls go wild over a uniform.
13: Yeah?
11: Because in your case, I don't think anything would help, but you may as well give it a go.
12: Hey, we could all join up together.
11: Count me in. Go on, Frank, you got to be in it.
12: No, thanks. If you blokes all want to go and get yourselves shot, go ahead. Well, I'm not scared to die for my country, Frank. Well, good for you, Snow. You go and sign yourself on.
1: Yes, Gallipoli, Peter Weir's great movie. Recently ranked, of course, in the top ten list of both public and critics' choices. Stu, question number 15. We're in war movies, if you like. You can stay there or you can move to artists or governments of the world.
10: I'll stay with war movies.
1: Which 1998 Oscar-winning movie was inspired by accounts of multiple soldiers in a single family being killed in action?
10: Saving Private Ryan.
1: Correct. Yes, Saving Private Ryan. All right, 10 to go. We're in war movies. You can stay there or you can move.
10: Yeah, I'll stay with you. Thanks.
1: 1953's From Here to Eternity was set around the time of which World War II event? No, Stu, we've lost you. Okay, we better move on. I think we lost you there. Colin from Layla in Melbourne. Hello, Cole.
14: G'day, Phil. You're looking well.
1: I'm looking my best. I know. I've got my best spotted tie on. Question 16, war movies. 1953's From Here to Eternity is set around the time of which World War II event?
14: Pearl Harbor.

0: in it for years. I don't know whether it's dated or not, really.
1: I've never watched it, and maybe I should, as well,
0: Maybe. There's heaps of movies I haven't seen, Colin.
1: Yeah, same here.
0: Now, go on.
1: Any more war movies?
0: Yes, there's one more war movie, if you like, for question 17.
1: Yeah, right here.
0: The 2008 film The Hurt Locker is set in which Middle Eastern country?
1: Iraq?
0: Correct. I have seen that one.
1: I haven't.
0: It's a fantastic movie. This isn't a spoiler, but it's a movie about bomb disposal.
1: Oh, yeah. My father used to be a sapper in World War II in Tarakan. Yeah, but I don't think he did much of that, but he lost a few mates to that sort of stuff. Yeah.
0: Yes. No, it's a movie about bomb disposal, but it doesn't really, the great meme about bomb disposals is, because in every... in half the Bond movies, there's the big red digital countdown, isn't there? And it starts off at, 1 hour, 25 minutes or something, and after Bond has bedded three women, shot 10 blokes and sped off in various cars and wrecked them all, he gets there, and by this stage it's down to, 60, 59. And then it comes down to the, doesn't it come down to the red wire or the blue wire? Which one are you going to cut?
1: And he turned out to be a gamble in the end, and won.
0: And that's right. I like these kind of things, though. As I say, I don't like things to be different. I mean, it's question number 18. What do you want to do? Yeah. What do you want to do? There's no more war movies.
1: What are the subjects?
0: Artists by album or governments of the world is all you got.
1: Let's go with the governments of the world.
0: Governments of the world. Due to the shape of its building, which country's parliament is nicknamed the Beehive?
1: We're talking about the country, are we? Yeah.
0: We're in a category called governments of the world. Due to the shape of its building, which country's parliament is nicknamed the Beehive?
1: I'll say Luxembourg.
0: No, not Luxembourg. No. I don't think Luxembourg has a parliament, actually. I think it's just hasn't it just got a ruler?
1: Oh, okay. Right. Well, thank you very much.
0: Thank you. It's got a ruler and it's probably got a pencil case as well. You never know. Graham in Perth. Hello, Graham.
2: G'day, Philip.
0: Question 18. Governments of the world. Due to the shape of its building, which country's parliament's nicknamed the Beehive?
2: New Zealand.
0: New Zealand, yes. It's a peculiar-looking building, it must be said.
2: Yes, it is. I've seen.
0: I don't know whether New Zealanders are proud of it or not. Kiwis, give us a call. Let us know.
2: I'll stay in the same category, please.
0: Question 19. 1, 2, 3, 4, 5, 6, 7 left. So we've got 4 in governments of the world and 3... in artists by album, okay? Staying with governments of the world.
2: Yes,
0: which US state has the highest number of votes in the Electoral College with 54 in total?
2: California.
0: Correct. Yes. California. Question number 20.
2: I'll stay in the same category, please.
0: Governments of the world. In the House of Lords, the Lord Speaker's seat is stuffed with which material?
2: Oh, gee. I don't know this, Bill. I'll pass.
0: No good?
2: No good.
0: Thanks, Graham. Bye-bye. Okay. Monica from the Hunter Valley. Hi, Monica.
3: Hey, Phil, a big shout-out to the nurses, midwives and paramedics. Hope they're having a good night.
0: Hooray to them all. Good on you. Yes. Yeah.
3: I originally rang about the Nepal. What was the answer? I didn't catch it because I was in ringing.
0: Ringing mode. The answer was Sir Edmund Hillary.
3: Ah, okay. I thought it was either Fred Hollow or Edmund Hillary. I was sort of, because Fred Hollow did a tremendous amount of good in Nepal.
0: He did. No, he did. Yeah. He did. Yeah. Yes, yeah. I know. Yes, yeah. So all those implant surgery brought, it actually literally brought sight to people. who couldn't see.
3: I was working in a remote

0: community, Aboriginal community in the Kimberley 1,000 years ago, and he came through and did some trachoma treatment and screening with us, and he was just unbelievable. Like, he came in like a dose of Epsom salts and just did all this. Yeah, amazing man. Yeah, yeah.
1: Yeah.
0: Yes, he was indeed.
1: All right, question number 20. We're in the governments of the world. In the House of Lords, the Lord Speaker's seat is stuffed with which material?
0: Well, I'm a bit conflicted. I don't know. So I'm thinking that if you wanted something nice and soft, you'd go with eiderdown. But if it was some politically significant thing and it was for the people, it would be straw. And
1: if it was a political thing, it could be bulldust, couldn't it?
0: Yeah, absolutely. Or anyway, so I'm going to go with eiderdown, but it's just a guess.
1: Eiderdown. That's down from the eider duck.
0: As in feathers, yeah.
1: Yes.
0: Yeah.
1: No, it's not feathers, no.
0: Okay.
1: Thanks, right. Thanks, Mon. Right. See ya. Bye-bye. Paul from Plan then says, is it swan's feathers? It ought to be, Paul. It ought to be. Chipper. No, that's a good guess, though. Brownie from Darwin and Keith, no, that's not right. That's not right. Jane from Homebush has got the right answer. What about Joey from Coffs Harbour? Hi, Joey.
2: G'day, Phil. Love listening to you guys.
1: Thank you. Thank you. Question 20, what do you reckon? Governments of the world. In the House of Lords, the Lord Speaker's seat is stuffed with which material?
2: Oh, part of me says tough love. But that's probably not correct.
1: I don't mind that.
2: Tough love. So we've ruled out feather and down, like eiderdown.
1: We've ruled out feather, down, and bulldust. We've ruled out.
2: And bulldust. I've been to the where Henry VIII sat at Hampton Court, and I don't know what that was sat with. Let's run with straw, please.
1: Not straw. No.
2: Aye.
1: Thanks, Joey.
2: Enjoy, guys.
1: See ya. Bye-bye. No, it's not straw. David from Singleton, thank you, says the beehive was constructed with a copper roof surrounds it. Over time, it turns green. It's a fascinating building. Okay. Steve from Mordialloc. Oh, that's nice, Steve. The beehive goes fittingly with your answer, Sir Edmund Hillary, because he was New Zealand's most famous beekeeper. He did keep bees too. You're quite right. Excellent. Danny from Bellingen. Hi, Danny.
3: Good evening, Phil. How are you?
1: Pretty good. Question 20. In the House of Lords, the Lord Speaker's seat is stuffed with which material?
3: Wool. Wool.
1: It is. Yes, it is stuffed with wool. It sits on the wool sack. It's like a big cushion stuffed with wool. Question number 21. Governments of the world. Or you can go to artists by album. It's up to you.
3: Artists by album,
1: all right. Rebel Heart, Madam X, and Confessions 2 are the three most recent studio albums from which American singer?
3: Would that be Lady... I think it's one of the ladies, isn't it?
1: Not one of the ladies, Danny. No, sorry, not one of the ladies. Charlie from Mount Druid. G'day, Charlie.
4: Phil, good to be with you.
1: Likewise.
4: How's your day been?
1: Pretty good. Pretty good.
4: Why?
1: Any idea here?
4: So who do you play this week?
1: We play North Melbourne Saturday afternoon.
4: All right, down there, isn't it?
1: Yeah, down there, yeah.
4: Yeah. Well, it'd be not good if you lost.
1: Oh, well, never is. Charlie?
4: But you never know.
1: Come on, help me out. Rebel Heart, Madam X, Confessions 2 are the three most recent studio albums from which American singer?
4: Beyonce.
1: Not Beyonce. Thanks, Charlie. Right. See ya. Bye. Yeah, have a good night too. Tracy in Launceston. G'day, Trace.
5: G'day, Phil. How are you?
1: Pretty good. Question 21. Rebel Heart, Madam X, Confessions 2. Are the three most recent studio albums from?
5: Madge, Madonna.
1: Madonna, Madge, yes. Correct.

0: Thanks. Okay, Madge. Question number 22. There's only four left here, Trace.
1: Where is it?
0: So we've got artists by album or governments of the world?
1: I'll go governments of the world.
0: Governments of the world. Christian Stocker is the current chancellor of which European country?
1: So, okay, so it's not Germany because that's someone else. Is it, what other countries have chancellors? All right, I'll say Norway.
0: Not Norway.
1: No. Okay.
0: I don't think they have chancellors either. No.
1: No.
0: No. Thanks, Trace.
1: Thank you.
0: See you. Bye-bye. Okay, we've got four left, all right? Which Christian Stocker is the current chancellor of which European country? We're on question number 22. We've got four left. We shall take answers to the remaining questions straight after the news, all right? Get ready your tips for late-night snacks and issues, and we've got Dave's discs to follow as well. So plenty on. All right, get your answers ready. Here's the news.
2: ABC News with Andrew Kaloupas. Three Australian women linked to the Islamic State group have been arrested after returning from Syria with several of their children and grandchildren. Four women arrived in Melbourne and Sydney via Doha nearly 2 weeks after leaving the Al-Raj camp in northeastern Syria. Two of the women, aged 53 and 31, were arrested in Melbourne. A third was arrested in Sydney, while a fourth was not detained. Australian Federal Police Assistant Commissioner for Counter-Terrorism, Stephen Nutt, has outlined some of the charges facing the women in Melbourne.
3: Crimes against humanity, enslavement. Crimes against humanity, possess a slave. Crimes against humanity, use a slave. Crimes against humanity, engage in slave trading. These offences each carry a maximum penalty of 25 years imprisonment.
2: West Australia's Treasurer Rita Saffiotti says other states should be saying thank you to her government's $2 billion GST contribution after handing down the state budget. The state recorded its eighth consecutive surplus, forecasting an operating surplus of $3.5 billion in 2025 to 2026. In her budget speech, Treasurer Saffiotti says the WA government is continuing to fight for the state's fair share of the GST. She says WA shouldn't be punished for its economic success.
4: Even with the reforms, Western Australia will still only receive 82% of our population share next year, providing more than $2 billion to other states. Instead of criticism from the other states, a simple thank you would be nice.
2: A Greyhound bus driver involved in a triple fatal crash on the Bruce Highway near Bowen in North Queensland in June 2024 has been found not guilty of causing the deaths. 53-year-old Peter Jason Cafe pleaded not guilty to one count of dangerous operation of a motor vehicle causing death and grievous bodily harm at the trial in the Townsville District Court. Mr. Cafe had been driving the bus from Rockhampton to Townsville when he said he had a micro-sleep as the northbound bus shifted onto the southbound lane and collided with an oncoming caravan. Three bus passengers died in the crash. Football Australia has expressed delight at the news. Live screenings of the World Cup will go ahead at Melbourne's Federation Square. The Victorian Premier Jacinda Allen has stepped in to overturn a decision from Fed Square's managers, who had said that the matches wouldn't be screened due to previous poor behaviour. Deputy CEO of Football Australia and former Matilda Heather Garriick says the call is good for the game.
5: It's a win for our fans, and they're most important. They're the heartbeat of why we play and why we continue to invest in our Socceroos and Matildas. So it is a win, and we're really pleased, and we can't wait to see the scenes at Fed Square.
2: Two former Chinese defence ministers have been given suspended death sentences with a two-year reprieve after they were found guilty of corruption. Here's the BBC's Laura Bicker.
6: Former Defence Minister Lee Chung-Fu

0: He was removed from office in October 2023 amid a series of high-level purges within the world's largest military. His predecessor, Wei Fang-he, was also placed under investigation for what state media described as a serious violation of party discipline and law. Both were former members of the Central Military Commission. Their sentences are the heaviest seen among senior military officers since Mr. Xi started his anti-corruption drive in 2012.
1: The famed British natural history broadcaster Sir David Attenborough has had a new species of wasp named after him by London's Natural History Museum to honour his 100th birthday. Here's Tim Wharton.
2: He has lizards, bats, frogs, weevils, flatworms, snails and spiders named after him. But now Sir David Attenborough can celebrate his 100th birthday with another creature bearing his name. London's Natural History Museum says the discovery of the parasitic wasp Attenborough nucleus tau from Chile sheds new light on one of the least understood groups of wasps. Sir David highlighted the wasps who lay eggs in or on other insects in some of his documentaries, describing them as body snatchers. The museum says his storytelling has brought attention to the organisms that are often overlooked due to their small size, a fitting tribute to one of the titans of broadcasting.
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0: operations.
1: I've had them myself.
0: Yeah, but they're really good, aren't they? You end up with terrific sight. Yeah.
1: Well, one eye was worse, painful, but the first eye I had, it was good.
0: Yeah. It's one of those operations that they seem to have down pat these days, and you can mostly end up with really good results.
1: Oh, I did. I can see things I never... I went out with my son on his boat at the Daintree.
0: Yeah.
1: And I could see things ahead that none of the other people that were with me could see, even with binoculars.
0: Wow. So you could see crocodiles. You could see crocodiles.
1: Yeah, some people actually go and get cataract surgery in America and pay for it just when they don't need it.
0: Gee, that's a bit weird.
1: I know, but that's America, isn't it?
0: Yeah, that's America. America is weird, as we know.
1: With
0: yeah.
1: the orange person there that's in charge.
0: Orange person? Yes, that's true. There's other expressions.
1: You called him that the other day, and I agree with you.
0: Well, I've used other expressions as well.
1: So have I, but more usually not on the air.
0: Anyway.
1: I say much worse than that when I'm not on the air.
0: I'm sure you do. Now, Barbara, question 22. Christian Stocker is the current chancellor of which European country? So you have to think of a European country which has
1: Germany.
0: Chancellors. No, it's not Germany.
1: Oh, no. the name got me because it sounds like the lady that got the chancellors, and I wondered about that Christian part. Yeah, sorry.
0: That's all right. Thanks, Barbara. And wish Dave well, by the way.
1: Oh, yes, I was hoping all the lovely Nightlight listeners would do the same.
0: And tell Dave, I don't want to push him because you can't push creative artists, but, you know, he has been promising that Nightlife song for a long time.
1: I know.
2: I'm going to do a duet with Kim.
0: Oh, I see.
1: Oh, dear. That.
0: Well, that's possibly. Yeah, possibly. I don't know. We'll have to speak to our promotions manager, Dave.
1: Oh, okay,
0: Dave here, to see whether or not we can see whether or not we can sell tickets for that.
1: Well, I'd probably buy one.
0: Yeah, I know you're a captive audience there, Barbara.
1: I sort of am. Yeah.
0: All right. Good luck. Good luck to Dave, and thank you.
1: He said he'll do Old Folks at Home and he can sing it. We're the Old Folks at Home and he can sing it.
0: Tell him to put his guitar back in the case, okay?
1: Okay.
0: See ya. Bye-bye. 1-300-800-222. Okay. Janet from Caulfield, I'll come to you. Peter in South Melbourne. G'day, Peter.
3: How do you do, Phil?
0: Pretty good. Question 22. Christian Stocker is the current chancellor of which European country? It's not Germany.
3: I got that bit. Look, maybe Switzerland?
0: Not Switzerland. No, we want to think of European countries with chancellors, don't we? Who could it be? Cameron from South Perth is the Bible on such matters. Hello, Cameron.
4: Just on the news, what's the name of that botanist in England? He turned 100 today.
0: Yes, exactly. David Attenborough. Sir David Attenborough, 100. We should have said that. We should have all sung happy birthday to him, actually, yeah.
4: They named a wasp.
0: They have. I don't know how happy you'd be about that.
4: I've had a minute parasite named after me.
0: How much detail do we want here, Cameron? That's right. I've been called by several parasitic names in my life as well, but I don't think the name stuck.
4: This is official.
0: Oh, really?
4: Yeah.
0: What is it? What is it?
4: Hyptubia belli.
0: Hyptubia belli? That should be Cameronia belli, shouldn't it?
4: No. It's Hypocidia belli, and the belli, of course, that's my name. Yeah,
0: was named after me. I see. Right, okay. Why was it named after you, Cameron?
4: It's a long drawn thing out. But
0: okay.
4: They were in the collecting specimens in the Kimberleys, and they were particularly wanting to catch some flying foxes. So I took them to where I knew was a big colony of flying foxes.
0: I see. Right, okay.
4: And they discovered this mite on a flying fox that hadn't been described before, so they honoured me by calling it Hypocidia belli.
0: Hey, how about that?
4: And if you look it up, you'll see in brackets named after Cameron Bell because of the help he gave.
0: Hey.

0: on you, Cameron.
1: I'm famous.
0: You are. No, you are. Well, you're more famous for nightlife than anything else, as you know, Cameron. But that's pretty famous. Yeah. Good on you.
1: Right, Ed.
0: Thanks.
1: So I'll answer the question.
0: Yeah, Christian Stock is the current Chancellor of which country?
1: Europe. Well, there's a Chancellor in Britain, and he's the Chancellor of the Chancellor of the. Anyway, Britain.
0: Not Britain, no. Oh. I know where you're driving at, the Chancellor of the Exchequer you wanted, yeah.
1: Yeah.
0: That's right. That's the kind of treasurer. Sorry, Cameron, no. Well, that's a good story. Thanks, Cameron. Bye-bye.
1: Good on you.
0: See you, bye-bye. Janet from Caulfield. Hi, Janet.
2: Hi, Phil. How are you?
0: Good. Question 22. Christian Stock is the current Chancellor of which European country?
2: I think it's Austria.
0: Correct. Yes, it is. What I think of countries with chancellors, Germany and Austria. Very good. All right, we've got three left. Governments of the World, one there, or two in Artists by Album?
2: Oh, governments, please.
0: Last one in Governments of the World. The Parliament of the Republic of South Africa is located in which city?
2: Oh, Blumenfeld?
0: No, it's not. No. Oh. Sorry, no, it's not. Gail from Wollongong. Hi, Gail.
3: Hi.
0: The Parliament of the Republic of South Africa is located in which city?
3: Pass it to someone else, please.
0: Okay. We shall move along. George from Melville in WA. G'day, George.
4: Hi, Phil.
0: The Parliament of the Republic of South Africa is located in?
4: Cape Town.
0: Cape Town, correct. Yes, very good. All right, two questions. Two questions left. Artists by album. 2004. You're right?
4: Yeah.
0: 2004's The Sound of White was the debut studio album from which Australian, for which, from which Australian musician?
4: Jimmy Barnes?
0: Not Jimmy Barnes. Sorry, David. No, not Jimmy Barnes. Andy from Batemans Bay. G'day, Andy.
5: Yeah, g'day.
0: The Sound of White, 2004. The Sound of White was the debut studio album from?
5: Wouldn't be. No, I was singing Missy Higgins and the Beatles and. No, I'll look forward to hearing what it was. Thanks.
0: You don't want to hazard a guess at this, Andy?
5: 2004, that's sort of...
0: 2004, The Sound of White.
5: Split Ends. No, that's just a guess. And
0: What's your answer, Andy?
5: Missy Higgins.
0: Missy Higgins is correct.

0: Yes, all right, Andy. I don't know how we bumbled our way to that one, but there we are. But here we are. Question 25, artists by album. Wonderwall Music, Somewhere in England, and Gone Troppo were solo albums from which Beatle?
1: I haven't heard it relating to George Harrison, but yeah, that's the only obscure one that seems to fit the bill, George Harrison.
0: Very good. Yes, it was. It was George Harrison. Excellent work. Nicely done, Andy. We'll put you on hold, get some details from you. Excellent. Very good. Plenty of answers on the text line too. Jim in Campbelltown had George. So did Annette from Perth had Missy Higgins. Karen from Mullumbimby too. Ingrid from Melanda says Onya. Drew from Jera had George Harrison too. Yes, nice work, everyone. A good challenge.
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0: Dave's along shortly with Dave's discs, but issues of the day. Look, there might be things you want to raise. Happy to talk. 1-300-800-222. We've got a bit to talk about. 1-300-800-222. In the meantime, tell me about your favourite late night snack. Just following up on our recent chat about cooking tips. Just wondering what your favourite late night snack was. Hey. Leftover dinner makes for excellent late night snacks in some ways. Not cold fish, in my opinion, but you might have a different view. Cold pizza, though, is outstanding. There's nothing more inviting than coming home late at night, opening the fridge and finding there's half a pizza in the, or even a couple of slices. Oh, delicious. What do you reckon? 1-300-800-222 is the number. Or can you improve on the matter?

0: Yeah. Lion Eyes, the Eagles. All right, issues of the day. There might be things you want to talk about.
1: Issue of the day.
0: I'd love to talk about late night snacks and what makes the best one. We've identified cold pizza as probably the prince of late night snacks. You might have a better view. 1-300-800-222 is the number. Pete from Eden. G'day, Pete.
2: How are you, mate?
0: Pretty good. Yeah. What do you reckon?
2: I reckon the best late night snack is, and I don't want to make it sound too indulgent, but that's a bit of a treat. It's just, and it's quite easy. Is the old bacon, cheese, and onion toasty.
0: Oh yeah.
2: Couple of refinements. The bacon must be triple smoked.
0: Yes. What are you doing with the bacon, Peter? Are you chopping it or are you putting it on in strips?
2: Just put it on in strips.
0: Okay.
2: With a slice of a good tasty. Bitey sort of cheddar.
0: And we're putting the onion down first, aren't we? And the bacon on top of the onion?
2: Yeah, the onion down first, just thinly sliced.
0: Yep.
2: And brioche bread.
0: Oh.
2: Very warming, very indulgent, maybe, but you know.
0: Hey, are we doing something with the onions first here, Pete, or are we just.
2: Just slicing.
0: We're just putting them on raw, are we? Okay.
2: Putting them on slice, yeah, because the heat'll soften them up a bit. And. Yeah, it goes even better with a small glass of red. As I say, it's indulgent, but it's simple. Toasties make wonderful things.
0: They do. That's very good, Pete. So do you have just the one? Oh, no, hang on. You're on brioche bread, aren't you? That's a bit fancy, Pete.
2: It adds to the taste.
0: But you've got to be a bit careful with brioche. You can't really toast it, can't you? Doesn't it burn easily?
2: No, not if you set the right setting.
0: Oh, okay.
2: Yeah.
0: All right. Okay. What are you toasting it in, Pete? The air fryer? What are you doing?
2: Just the old flat toasters, you know. I won't mention the brands, but they're readily available. They don't cost much. The two sides.
0: Oh.
2: Just keep it flat.
0: Oh, yeah. Okay. Oh, yeah. One of those sandwich press toasty things.
2: Yeah, that's the ones.
0: They're cheap as chips, those things. And by gee, I've got one that's about 25 years old in my joint, but they never wear out.
2: You can do all sorts of things with them.
0: Yeah, that's right. Didn't Pauline cook a couple of steaks for her and Barnaby in one of those? I think
2: she may well have. I haven't tried that, but I'm a bit fussy about mistakes.
0: I'm sure she did. Actually, was in her office.
2: she probably did.
0: I don't. Yeah. Well, I suppose you could. I mean, they get hot.
2: I'll give it a go.
0: Yeah. All right. See you. See you.
2: Thanks, mate.
0: Bye-bye. I'm not suggesting you give it a go. Ross from Scoresby says, my issue is the sting you use says issue of the day, and you say issues, plural. I understand why you don't want it to limit to one. Please update the sting. Ah, dear. Well, you could. We could, Ross. Yes, That is very intense listening. Good on you. 1-300-800-222. Late night snacks. What's the best? Lead from Bankstown. Line's free. 1-300-800-222. Lead from Bankstown says pizza pockets. Or the Americans call them hot pockets. Oh, have I had these? What are they? They're not pizza. The only flavour is cheese and bacon. 90 seconds. Nuke it in the microwave. It's a good warm snack and isn't too overfilling. It's good for when you're trying to sober up before sleep, or it fills you up because dinner wasn't enough. Yeah, fair enough. Yes, the little sober up late night snack is a useful thing, isn't it? Zen from Melbourne says there is no such thing as a small glass of wine. Now, hang on. The late night snack is supposed to get us back to bed feeling replete, is it not? Not to give us with an idea for getting out on the zinger again. 1-300-800-222 is the number. Annette from Perth. A cheese and onion crisps fill with a small piece of chocolate eaten together. Salty and sweet. Okay. Pearlie in Darwin would be the queen of late night snacks. G'day, Pearl.
3: Hey, Phil, my quick answer to what's a late night snack is anything.
0: Well, that's true. See, here's another thing that's good. I mean, these things don't last long in my house, but if by any chance you get home and there's a cold sausage in the fridge.
3: Oh, my.
0: Oh.
3: Well, this evening, as I was listening to the Mighty Challenge, etc., it was a family-sized bag of salt and vinegar chips with a glass of Pepsi Max.
0: Yes.
3: Last night it was Tim Tams, two or three Tim Tams, with a glass of Pepsi Max. And the night before it was a weird sandwich, Nutella with ham.
0: Okay. Nutella with ham?
3: On a sandwich. Try it.
0: Pearl.
3: My son popped me onto it. It's really nice.
0: Nutella with ham.
3: Yes. And midnight snacks haven't finished yet, Phil.
0: Yeah.
3: When we finish this conversation, I'm on my way to the freezer for a Ferrero Rocher ice cream on a stick.
0: Oh, no, that's pretty good. That's pretty good. No, I'm with you. I'll be with you on that one, Pearl. See, late night ice cream.
3: That's unhealthy.
0: Yeah, late night ice cream is one of my weaknesses as well.
3: Yeah,
0: I do not mind standing at the kitchen bench, tub in hand, thinking I'll just have a spoonful of it.
3: Oh, my very favourite ice cream is your regular Magnum. You know, the vanilla ice cream with the chocolate.
0: Oh yeah,
3: the dairy chocolate. Yeah.
0: Oh, you keep them in the freezer, do you?
3: Where do you keep Magnums?
0: Well, they're in the shop and you go and buy
3: one. No, you can't just buy one.
0: No, that's true.
3: you have to buy them when they're on sale.
0: Oh, no, absolutely, 100%. Yeah, exactly. Look out for it on your phone.
3: They taste twice as good when they're half the price.
0: Oh, yeah, lots of things do. I know, I agree. On you. See you. Thanks, Phil.
3: Thanks, Phil. Bye.
0: See you, bye. Yeah, same with your big block chocolate, hey? Try and see if it is on special. It often isn't. Bobsled says, Pauline did try to cook steak, but it wasn't well done. And there's no such thing as leftover wine. Deb says, does David Attenborough get a letter from King Charles? I presume so. I presume so. Leftover baked dinner. Oh, yeah, okay. I'm worried about the disappearance. You don't say who you are. Hello, Phil. I'm worried about the disappearance of Sunday roasts, as it also means the disappearance of delicious Bubble and Squeak, which is bloody delicious on well-buttered toast. What? Okay. That's a bit weird, isn't it? Hang on. Bubble and Squeak on buttered toast. Well, you know, on the basis of the fundamental rule of food is that almost everything tastes good on toast. I got a tin of sardines at home, which I've kept on the bench now it's been there for a week. I keep meaning to have it. And you reminded me, I'm going to have it. Cheryl from Perth. I'm going to have it on toast. I mean, the sardines on toast. Very good. Hi, Cheryl.
1: Hi, Phil. How are you?
0: Yeah, good.
1: Yeah.
0: I'm distracted. I'm distracted now, but go on.
1: Sorry, I haven't got any real late night snacks. I just eat whatever's there.
0: Mm-hmm.
1: But my niece has got two small boys, and one day they were really quiet, so she thought, oh, my God, what are they up to? So she went to find them, and they had a jigsaw puzzle box with the picture, and it was all animals on the picture. Hmm. And they had it leaned up against the TV, and they were sitting on the floor looking at the box, and she said, what are you doing? And the biggest one said, we're just watching David Attenborough.
0: Ah, David at the Borough. Yeah,
1: I think that's a very appropriate name for him.
0: I love that. Thank you, Cheryl.
1: Yeah, so did we.
0: Bye bye.
1: Yeah.
0: Okay, Cheryl, before you go, do you like bobsleds? Bobsled's pretty good on jokes. Yeah. Bobsled says on late night snacks, he says, I like Magnums too. They make my day.
1: Oh. Sometimes bobsled reminds me of my dear departed father.
0: Oh.
1: He had the worst jokes in the world as well.
0: I'll pass that on, Cheryl. Thank you.
1: Okay, thank you.
0: See you. Bye-bye. Dear. One of my texters says, I can no longer be friends with Pearl with that ham Nutella disaster. I'm inclined to agree with you. Come on, Pearlie, what are you thinking? Ham and Nutella? Really? Lisa in the Mountains says, I'm currently having chicken chips and red frogs. Oh, that's weird. That with the red frogs, they're going to make you hop around the joint. Lisa, the chicken chips probably do the same. Paul from Ipswich. G'day, Paul.
4: Hey, Phil.
0: Hello.
4: I'm right with you on the cold sausages, mate. I've always got a bag of cooked cold sausages in the truck fridge here.
0: Oh, have you? Yeah, good on you.
4: The other one is cold steamed Tim Sims.
0: Cold steamed Tim Sims.
4: Yep.
0: I don't think I've got them there. I'm just trying to think. Hang on. Hang on. Actually, that could work. That could work, yeah, couldn't it? Yeah.
4: It does work, yeah. They're nice, hot.
0: Yeah.
4: You think they're better cold?
0: Yeah, no, same with a banger. I mean, bangers are good hot, but you know what? They're just about as good cold.
4: Yeah, exactly the same. Yep. Right with you.
0: A beef banger, cold from the fridge, with tomato sauce. Oh, yes.
4: Yeah, just a splash of tomato sauce and you're away.
0: You're away. Yep. On you, Paul. Yeah, thanks, mate. See ya. Oh, I love that. You're away. Yep, you are. Charlie from Bargo. G'day, Charlie.
5: Good morning, Phil. How are you?
0: Pretty good.
5: Now, late night snack.
0: Yeah.
5: So there's the late night snacks when you're at home late, and then there's the late night snacks when after closing time when you're out.
0: When you're out, yeah, that's true. On the way home, yeah. Yeah.
5: Okay, so the one at home,
0: yeah.
5: I found this one night, and anyway, leftover Chinese, but there wasn't much fried rice left.
0: Yeah.
5: But there was a big bag of chicken twisties that had been opened. And you know what? Honestly, it was really, really good.
0: Hang on. So you're putting the chicken twisties into the leftover Chinese?
5: Yeah, mixing it in. Like,
0: yeah. No, I'm with you. See, people think this is... Good. Now, hang on. No, this would work. Charlie, this would work.
5: It does. I'm telling you. It looks great. So, now, as for being out...
0: Yes.
5: This is about 20 years ago. Lucky enough to be in Hawaii... And closing time at the bar.
0: Yep.
5: And so we asked the bartender, say, in Australia, we go out, on our way home, we'll grab a kebab. What do Hawaiians do? He said, you've got to try a Moco Loco. He said, what is it? He said, no, just try it.
0: Okay.
5: And then after being in this hotel for a week and closing time every night, we finally find out that right next door there's a 24-hour bar. Anyway, so went there. Ordered this Moco Loco, and I can still taste it. They brought out this bowl. Hear me out. Boiled white rice,
0: yeah.
5: Big, thick hamburger patty.
0: Yeah.
5: Rough chopped grilled onions. Mushrooms. A fried egg. And gravy over the whole lot. And Phil, I can still taste it. And I think I'm going to... open up a Moco Loco shop in Sydney when I retire. It was manna from heaven.
0: Oh, man.
5: It was absolutely wonderful. If any of the other listeners have ever been to Waikiki and tried one, I'm sure they'll back me up.
0: Go on. What's the ingredients again, Charlie?
5: Okay. Bowl of white rice.
0: Yep.
5: Nice, big, thick grilled hamburger patty.
0: Yep.
5: Grilled onions.
0: Yep.
5: Mushrooms. A fried egg. And gravy.
0: Ooh.
5: it was sensational.
0: Thank you, Charlie. You're taking the prize.
5: Thank you, Phil.
0: You're taking the prize, mate.
6: This is Nightlife with Philip Clark on ABC Radio.
0: Oh, dear. Deb from the Gold Coast. A floater, pie floater on the way home too. Ooh, yes. Not bad. Not bad. All righty. Hey, it's that time of the week, hey? It's time for
6: Dave's Discs.
0: Dave, I've been looking forward to this.
7: I've got Borg Borigmi.
0: What?
7: Borg Borigmi. That's the medical term for stomach grumbling. I'm hungry now because of your last talk topics. And now, you had Herb Albert earlier in the challenge.
0: We did, the Spanish Flea.
7: And he's actually the A in A&M Records. The other one was Jerry Moss. They started that with all the money that Albert made and A&M Records.
0: How about that? Okay.
7: Yeah. We assigned our artists that we're going to come up with tonight. And a couple of weeks ago, we were talking about Kermit the Frog and talking about the fellow that wrote the song, Paul Williams.
0: Mm-hmm.
7: And I thought, well, let's tie Paul Williams in at the start of his career with our artists that we're going to feature tonight. What do you think?
0: That's going to be clever.
7: All right. Paul Williams is a legendary songwriter and performer who also acted in movies and television. In fact, he initially aimed for a career in acting, but transitioned to songwriting after Robert Duvall overheard him working on a track back in 1966. It would be his music, his songwriting, that won him an Oscar,

Grammy, and a Golden Globe. The songs of Paul Williams have been covered by legends like Frank Sinatra, Elvis Presley, and David Bowie. But global notoriety would come through a tune that found its way into our hearts in the form of a little green frog sitting on a log in a swamp, singing about following dreams and finding

As a boy, Paul Williams suffered a medical condition that stunted his growth, preventing him from becoming taller than 5 feet 2 inches. At one point in his career, he'd even considered a job as a jockey, but his love for the stage won out. He moved to sunny California, joined a repertory theatre company called Studio 58. He hoped to break into the movies, but despite landing a plum role in Tony Richardson's 1965 cult favourite, The Loved One, Paul Williams' career in Hollywood didn't actually take off right away. There was a spell as a comedy writer penning gags. He teamed with songwriter Biff Rose to pen a track, Fill Your Heart, which ended up on the B-side of the global smash hit for Tiny Tim, Tiptoe Through the Tulips. Paul Williams set out on a solo music career as he worked on his songwriting. He landed a job as a staff writer for A&M Records, teamed with Roger Nichols. The pair would work together on, of all things, an advertising campaign for the Crocker Citizens National Bank. Paul Williams established himself as a dominant songwriter back in the 70s after winning an Academy Award for Evergreen for Barbara Streisand. But it's from this advertising campaign that he would score one of his biggest hit records. It would also be found through a sibling duo and their airy persona in songs that blazed brightly across our pop charts of the 70s, Carpenters. The antithesis of the glam rock gender-bending offerings that were emerging at the time, Karen and Richard Carpenter produced a distinctive, gentle music style, combining Karen's contralto vocals and drumming with Richard's harmonizing, arranging, and compositions on his piano. The journey to superstardom is a classic tale for Carpenters of talent meeting opportunity.

in Connecticut. The elder, Richard, was raised on the music of the 50s, with Les Paul and Mary Ford the biggest influence on him in many ways. Les was the inventor of the solid body electric guitar. He also pioneered experimentation with multi-track overdubbing techniques in the recording studio. It was this studio mastery that was infectious to Richard Carpenter, who, along with piano lessons, realized very early on he had musical talent. And when the time came, his parents made a move to Los Angeles, seeking a songwriting and performing career for their child prodigy. It would only be after about 2 years of Richard's career beginnings that it would be discovered that his sister Karen, too, was magically gifted. Young Karen Carpenter was a schoolgirl who just hated PE. And the only way she could get out of having to take classes playing sport was to join the school marching band, who were in desperate need of drummers. When in college, and with Richard's friend Wes Jacobs, they began as a jazz trio with Karen on the vocals and would soon discover a kinship with Joe Osborne, a West Coast musician, who allowed the group to record in his home studios. Well, Richard got to dabble on the studio knobs, tightening his vocal techniques with sister Karen and garnering the attention with his talents. Joe Osborne had a personal friendship with the Mamas and Papas, and through this connection would begin making waves. Carpenters were formed into a duo when band members left following unsuccessful attempts at a record contract. Richard and sibling Karen recorded a demo tape, and it must have been pretty good because it was shoved up the pipeline to the desk of Herb Albert. A&M Records signed the duo in 1969, and they were given carte blanche to create. Richard was 22, Karen just 19, and the recording studio doors of A&M were open to the pair to record and produce whatever they wanted.

0: In the studio, Richard Carpenter would utilize the multi-tracking techniques of his hero, Les Paul. And the magic of this, combined with the crooning of the siblings, created pure melodic alchemy. Herb Albert, formerly of the Tijuana Brass, was co-founder of A&M Records, and he was pleased with what he'd heard. And he brought the big guns in, A&M songwriter Burt Bacharach, to collaborate over what would become the first smash hit of Carpenter's.
1: Herbie said, I have a record, but I don't want you to hear it. I don't want anything to influence your arrangement, except after the first bridge, there are two quintuplets, piano, one octave and then down an octave. So in our key, which turned out to be G, it would be...

took shape, and we started adding things to it. People were doing what they weren't supposed to do, studio protocol and etiquette and all that. You were not supposed to push open a door and walk into a recording studio. But people were. They'd push open the door and they'd say, "What is this? I never heard anything like this. This is sensational."

0: In an era of heavy metal rock and roll and offerings of glam rock, the gentle lilt of Karen's crooning would jump through the radio speakers and encapsulate an era of easy listening, pure platinum-selling sounds that would soundtrack our 70s. Close to You rode the top of the US charts for a month, and it was nominated for a Grammy in 1971.
1: The nominees are Simon and Garfunkel for Bridge Over Troubled Water, Carpenters for Close to You, The Beatles for Let It Be.
2: It's all of your dreams coming true. It's, you can't put it into words. It's so exciting.
3: Carpenters, Close to You.
4: We still can't believe we even had a record.
0: Carpenters beat out The Beatles' Let It Be and Simon and Garfunkel's Bridge Over Troubled Water to secure that Grammy win. Just incredible. In fact, at the 13th Annual Grammy Awards, they would score Best New Artist and Best Contemporary Vocal Performance by a Duo, Chorus or Group for Close to You. Now, such success only demands a follow-up. Richard was aware of an internal A&M songwriting team that he sought out, Roger Nichols and his offsider Paul Williams. Richard particularly admired Paul's compositions, but one that had embedded itself through the subversive world of advertising. A commercial for a local bank seeped through the subconscious of Richard and into a second life as a hit single. The original brief version was sung by Paul Williams for the TV spot, showcasing a newlywed couple, the white lace of a wedding gown, rings and vows exchanged, the promise of the bank to help get their lives started.

Songwriter Paul Williams was a regular guest on The Tonight Show with Johnny Carson. He eventually appeared about 14 times and could be found also in walk-in roles for TV shows like The Odd Couple and The Love Boat, which he wrote the theme song for. Paul Williams would appear in films like Smokey and the Bandit and was seemingly everywhere by the end of the 1970s. His career would take him to receive a Grammy Award for his work with Jim Henson and his brainchild of a furry green felt frog named Kermit. It was A&M Records that was his home for songwriting, and it's from here, back at the start of the decade of the 70s and at the start of his career, the Californian Institute Crocker Bank sought his services for their advertising campaign. Facing challenges with name recognition and competition, the Crocker Bank sought to connect with young customers starting their adult lives. The advertising agency, Hal Riney and Partners, were given their brief from the bank, who then presented to Paul Williams these lines. "You've got a long way to go. We'd like to help you get there." That was the ignition for our track tonight. It came from that simple slogan, "You've got a long way to go, we'd like to help you get there." Williams and Nichols wrote the song in a single afternoon, matching the warmth and optimism the agency and their financial institution was seeking for the campaign. This unique approach, by the way, to focusing on storytelling

and the experience of the customer rather than the bank products actually helped set a new standard for advertising back in the early 70s. The campaign ultimately, however, attracted mostly young adults, like it was meant to do, who didn't have sufficient collateral for loans, which was the bank's primary target. And as a result, Crocker Citizens National Bank discontinued the commercial. But not before Richard Carpenter would hear the jingle and immediately recognised the distinctive voice of Paul Williams. Carpenter's being on the A&M label, Richard soon sought out to secure the rights to the song, seeking out whether Paul Williams had written more to that track than just the 60 seconds piece that he'd heard on the TV. And the songwriter later admitted he lied through his teeth and told Richard, "Oh, of course I've got a whole song." For him, Paul Williams, this was also a major break, a chance to get an A-side, maybe even a hit. So he set about adding what was required to the song. For Williams and Nichols, this song represents a breakthrough, solidifying their career as a songwriting team. It would go on to become a global phenomenon and the much-required follow-up to the charts for Carpenters, kicking off their distinguished recording career. Just 3 months after their debut hit record, Carpenters were back on the charts. In 1998, this song was inducted into the Grammy Hall of Fame in recognition for its lasting historical and cultural significance. Our disc tonight on Nightlife from Carpenters. We've only just begun.

Oh, wow. What a story, Dave. Well done. That's so good. That is going straight to the trophy room. And if that's not one of Nightlife's greatest hits, I don't know what's going to be. All right, Dave. Dave with Dave's Discs will be back. But I don't know that he can outdo himself there on you, David Pryor. That's very good. Yes.

0: good in chemistry, so yeah.
1: Oh, agar gel. Yeah, of course, that's right. You grow cultures on it. Yeah, that's right. Oh, dear.
0: All the bad words. Look, that Carpenters was, I got so nostalgic. So we are going to learn how to love our own company tonight, Phil.
1: Okay. Yeah, all right. You can, often you're the most interesting person in the room, you know.
0: I think so. Love your own thoughts. And Abbott and Costello were pillars of Australian of world comedy, so we'll explore them and kicking off with the quiz.
1: Terrific. Well. Sorry. It's all right, Ashwin. Terrific. Good on you. Ashwin Segar will look after you from now on. And you and I will talk next week. Here's the news.
2: ABC News with Andrew Kaloupas. UN Special Rapporteur on Counterterrorism and Human Rights says security risks in Australia linked to returning Islamic State families can be managed through law and rehabilitation. Three women have been arrested after returning from Syria, where they had spent years in detention camps with several children. Police say two of the women are expected to be charged with crimes against humanity involving slavery, and a third is expected to be charged with membership of a terrorist organisation. Professor Ben Saul says with proper rehabilitation and monitoring, the returnees should not reoffend.
3: If you take the right measures of rehabilitation and reintegration,

0: The meeting comes after the Pope and President Donald Trump clashed over the war in Iran and immigration. With more, the BBC's Tom Bateman.
1: This is clearly an attempt by the administration to smooth over relations. Mr. Rubio is generally seen as the figure in the administration that can do more of the work of the diplomacy, is less likely to be confrontational. We've seen that in the past, particularly with relations in with Europe, where Mr. Rubio has been dispatched at moments where things had reached a crescendo in terms of hostile relations, basically, between America and its traditional allies.
0: A Jewish community leader has told the Royal Commission on Anti-Semitism she was shocked by what she called a silence among feminists in Australia after the October 7 attack. Linda Ben-Menashe from the National Council of Jewish Women of Australia told the inquiry October 7 has had a profound and personal impact on her. United Nations officials in 2024 found there was reasonable grounds to believe conflict-related sexual violence occurred at several locations during the Hamas attacks on Israel. Ms. Ben-Menashe told the Commission there has been little solidarity for her and other Jewish Australians since then.
2: The silence of feminists in this country, which has been referred to, the silence of many people that I knew and grew up with about that event, the fact that I had, at that point, my son had been living in Israel for quite some time.
0: British police say a man's been arrested for possessing an offensive weapon near the home of the former Prince Andrew. They say the man was reported behaving in an intimidating manner near his residence in eastern England. British media have reported the former prince was threatened by a masked man while walking his dogs near his home. Now known as Andrew Mountbatten Windsor, the King's brother, was arrested himself and interviewed in February on suspicion of misconduct in public office in a case related to his links to the late sex offender Jeffrey Epstein. No charges have yet been laid against the former prince. Health officials are working to trace passengers who left a cruise ship before a deadly hantavirus outbreak was confirmed, as well as their close contacts. 30 passengers disembarked the MV Hondius in St. Helena in the Atlantic before the outbreak was reported. 3 people died during the outbreak. 4 Australians were aboard the ship but are not known to have been infected. Tasmania's infrastructure minister says he can't guarantee that the cost of the Hobart Stadium won't increase beyond the current estimate of $1.13 billion. The Greens believe the cost will likely blow out due to rising construction expenses linked to the conflict in the Middle East. It successfully moved a motion in Parliament calling on the government to provide an updated cost estimate by the 11th of August. The Infrastructure Minister, Kerry Vincent, says cost increases have been factored into the current estimate, but he declined to rule out further price rises.
3: Can you guarantee that? I certainly can't, and I won't be. No, prices are what they are, and we need to work through that. And it's like anything else we do in life, we manage the costs of all projects.
0: In the AFL, the Fremantle Dockers have staged a final quarter comeback to beat Hawthorn by 15 points at Perth Stadium. The Hawks led for the first 3 quarters but managed just 1 major in the final term as the Dockers put on 36 points to win. ABC News.
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5: Good morning. If you were listening to Nightlife just now, you might be slightly sad. The Carpenters do. They're nostalgic, right? They bring back lovely memories of your childhood and people not there anymore, but a little bittersweet. So I'm wondering if you're in your head slightly at the moment. We will help with that in an hour's time. Let's talk about loving your own company. It's not something we're taught to do growing up. We have communal schools, communal sports. We put the TV and the radio on a lot to cover the silence of our own heads. Why don't we learn to love our own company, our own solitude? We've got an expert in to help us to do that at the start of the second hour. And maybe let's kick this off during the quiz. If there's something you like about yourself, I know it's very un-Australian. Why don't you share one thing you like about yourself? It could be silly. Like, for instance,

us no more, no more. We'll learn to love ourselves in the second hour. And then we all love a good joke. Have you ever wondered where our sense of humour comes from? One of the areas is sketch comedy. And so we will look at one of the giants of comedy in the 20th century, Abbott and Costello, one of the big bricks in our sense of humour that built the way jokes are done today. So we'll explore Abbott and Costello's life in the third hour after the open line. We'll also check in with New Zealand and Boston this week as normal. So if you'd like to join the program, you can call me on 1300 800 222, 1300 800 222. Text as well, 0437 774 774. Quick run of the temperatures that you can expect today. Brisbane, it will be 23 degrees, chilling a little bit and sun and sunny as well. Sydney, 21 and sunny. Melbourne, 16. Showers. Canberra, 15 degrees. Early frost, partly cloudy. Hobart, 14 degrees and a shower or two. Darwin, 33, early smoke, then sunny. Adelaide, 19 degrees, shower or two. And Perth, 24 degrees and smoke. All right, so some tough conditions as well. Andy says, you had me at hello. You had me at hello. Is it also You Complete Me from Jerry Maguire? Maybe that's an earlier movie. Either way, we rely on people to complete us, Andy. And tonight we stop. We learn to love our own company in the second hour. That's pretty much it for the introduction. But if you'd like to play along for the quiz, there's a fridge magnet on the line. Give me a call on 1300 800 222 or text 0437 774 774. Thank you always for the welcome, Latif and Ray. This is Jennifer Love Hewitt. How do I deal?

0: How Do I Deal? By Jennifer Love Hewitt. A texter anonymously writes, a 2 a.m. radio show telling us how to enjoy our own company, preaching to the choir, mate. I didn't realise that is, you're right, we do love our own company. This is more of a drive challenge, isn't it? Because they're usually off to kids sport or a parent teachers association meeting with people around watching Oprah. We do like our own company, but still, I think some of us in the midnight hours can still get lonely, and we use the radio for company as well. Well, keep using the radio for company, but also let's learn to love solitude as well. If you don't, that's coming up in the next hour, 1300 800 222, to join the conversation or the quiz. Oh, this is a clarification. I was wondering where the line, you complete me, comes from, and Andy clarifies, when Jerry said, you complete me, she replied, you had me at hello. So those classic lines go together. The lines are almost filled. One line free for the quiz. So we'll kick off with that. The way it works is 1 point for every correct answer on the quiz, up to 2 points per person. And then Stuart comes in at the end to choose a winner, which is randomly drawn. So everyone is fairly in the chance to win. Justin has called to kick off the night. Hello, Justin.
1: G'day, Ashwin. How are you, mate?
0: I'm good, Justin. Tell me one thing that you like about you or do well.
1: I can do a Donald Duck impersonation.
0: Can you do one for us now?
1: All right. I'm going to do a Donald Duck sneezing.
0: Okay. Yeah.
1: All right.
0: That's brilliant. I mean, did you even see that on TV and copy it, or did you just wing it one day?
1: No, I actually done it at my school, and yeah, it was actually, yeah, everyone loved it. So it's just stuck with me when I was about 5 years old.
0: It's a good way to win friends, even as an adult, isn't it? A good Donald Duck sneeze impersonation.
1: Oh, it's a good way to pick up the girls too.
0: I didn't realise dating advice coming up at the top. And also, reduce loneliness, right? Because it brings people together.
1: Oh, definitely. And I can actually talk like Donald Duck, but I'm actually getting a sore throat.
0: Oh, yeah. So. No, protect your throat for the morning. Let me kick you off with a quiz question. Right, Justin, I'm going to take us back to the 90s. Just let me take you back for a moment.
2: If you had one shot, or one opportunity to seize everything you ever wanted.
0: So, Justin, Eminem won an Academy Award for Lose Yourself, which was the theme song to which of his movies?
1: 8 Mile.
0: It was 8 Mile. Did you see that? See it?
1: I've seen it and I grew up with it.
0: It's very emotive. I just put that on just to hear it, what it was like before the program, and I was feeling pumped for the show. It's actually quite a good motivational song.
1: Exactly. And we're at the start of the song, like when it says, if you only had one shot, one opportunity, that is like the game changer for me.
0: I think that is the thing about opportunity, isn't it? Because it doesn't, when it comes, you have to take it. Even if you don't feel ready, you still have to take it because it might not come again.
1: Exactly, and that's what he says. If you had one shot, one opportunity, and then would you capture it or would you let it slip?
0: Yes, good lesson from Eminem and good Donald Duck impersonation for you. I love the start to the program. Justin, question two for you. The Gibb brothers, Barry, Maurice and Robin, wrote and recorded music for themselves from which under which name?
1: The Bee Gees.
0: It was the Bee Gees. Not a super tough start to kick off with, but that's 2 points for you.
1: Oh, thank you. And this is the first or second time I've got two in a row.
0: Yeah, no, I like it. You're on a roll.
1: All right, thanks, man.
0: Thanks, Justin. Okay, so Justin likes his Donald Duck sneeze. Jack says, love your own company. I love me, but that's not enough about me. What do you think about me? That's enough about me. What do you think about me? That's Tom and Whittlesey. I don't know enough. Tom, can you do a backward roll such as I can? It's too bad to do three in a row. If I wanted to escape someone, I'd use a backward roll. Three backward rolls straight into a wall. Hi, Ashwin, says Anonymous. I have always really liked the song How Do I Deal? Oh, Jennifer Love Hewitt.

0: as far as actors go, Jennifer Love Hewitt seems to have a really decent singing voice. I was surprised. Was she an actor or a singer? Doing it all, both. 1300 800 222 is the number to call. 1300 800 222. Anonymous writes, really think you're going to spike people's anxiety levels and self-concerns with this? Bad idea. Okay, look, I'm not going to ask everyone what they like about themselves. I went there with Justin because I felt like he had a quirky skill in. But if you want to share it, you can. I'll just leave it to you to volunteer if you like, because the reason is, in the next hour, we are going to learn to love our own company, learn to love solitude. We'll go against the grain of our culture, which is all about getting out there, being extroverted. No, we'll learn to love our own company. Cameron is in South Perth. Hi, Cameron.
1: Good morning. It's one of them. There's no music question.
0: No, that's why I forgot. You don't like the music questions. Did you just not grow up with bands and music very much, Cameron?
1: I'm a bit hard of hearing and I'm pretty tone deaf. And it just doesn't mean anything to me.
0: Cameron, your line's a bit funny tonight, so I'm just going to be a little succinct with you, and I'll ask the questions. We'll see how the line goes. Question one for you. Otalgia. So this is O-T-A-L-G-I-A. Otalgia affects which part of the human body?
1: Say that again, please.
0: Otalgia, which is O-T-A-L-G-I-A, affects which part of the human body?
1: Brain.
0: It's not the brain for otalgia.
1: There you go.
0: Sorry, Cameron. I'll chat to you another night.
1: Thank you.
0: Woz says, a shout-out to Kaz from Craigieburn, from Woz the Truckee. I'm listening to you from Le Mans in France. Oh, lovely. You're out there on the racetrack of Le Mans. Is it Le Mans or Le Mans? Okay, no one's given any more suggestions of things they like about themselves. I was just scouring the text message line. Trevor has called in from Croydon Park in New South Wales. Hello, Trevor.
2: Oh, hi, Ashley.
0: Now, Trevor, would you like... Oh, no, we have to answer this question. It's otalgia. Affects a certain part of the human body. Which one, do you think?
2: Otalgia, mate. The brain and the ear.
0: It's the ears, yeah. It is the ears. I think that might be our first otalgia pun of the show. Have you ever done an otalgia pun before?
2: Not that I can recall.
0: There's not a lot of friends who would be discussing. It's not something that comes up in friend conversation, is it? Ear problems. All right, Trevor, question two for you. Flip, flow, bar and pie are all types of what?
2: Ooh, pike.
0: Types of what? Flip, flow, bar and pie.
2: Just going on pike and saying diving.
0: Oh, sorry, no, let me clarify to make sure it was clear. Pie, not pike. So flip, flow, bar and pie, P-I-E, are all types of what?
2: Pike, flip, no, mate.
0: Not sure.
2: But since you're asking what we like about ourselves,
0: yes.
2: I think I'm indecisive, but I'm not too sure.
0: So you think what?
2: I think I'm indecisive, but I'm not too sure.
0: I love that about, and I love your humour. You had the first otalgia pun of the night, yeah. And a pun to end with. Thank you, Trevor.
2: Okay, mate. Thanks.
0: 1300 800 222 is the number to call. You can text in 0437 774 774. Harry in the Bay, correct. It's an earache. Andrew. I don't know, we have a choice sometimes. I do make it available a fair amount of times to give you a choice. Apparently Cameron in South Perth doesn't like music songs. Who knew? 1300 800 222. One line free if you'd like to call in at the moment. Greg is in Ryde. Hello, Greg.
3: Good day, Ashman. How are you going?
0: I'm good. Were you... My question was going to give away the next... this flip-flow bar and pie, all types of what? Are you familiar with what they are?
3: No, mate, I don't suppose I can have another question.
0: You know what? I will give you the choice. Would you like... Well, there's only one other question. I'll move to one other question, but this question remains open if someone else would like to answer it. It's become an open question. Okay,

0: Okay, go ahead, please.
1: Here's your question, Greg. The world's first novel, which is now around 1,000 years old, was written in which Asian country?
0: India.
1: I would have thought India, but no. It's not one of the older countries, but it's not India.
0: Okay, before I go,
1: yes.
0: One of the traits that I can profess is that I am very, very loyal to my close friends.
1: I love that trait. Can you give me an example of how that plays out with your friends?
0: Well, I joined a big department store, and one of the people in my team befriended me, approached me and befriended me. I have kept in touch with him since 1989.
1: I love it. And is he still around, still close by, or do you have to keep a long-distance communication going?
0: Well, he's living in Balgola and I live in Ryde, so I don't have a car, so he's got to come to me.
1: Sounds like you've got enough energy for friendships, because I think sometimes people just get over it, but you seem like you've got enough energy for maintaining friendships.
0: He is like a surrogate brother to me, because my own brother turned me away, away from me.
1: Oh. You got a new, better brother now.
0: I have a second brother, yeah.
1: Love it. Greg, thanks for sharing that with us.
0: Thank you. You have a good morning.
1: You too as well. So interesting, loyalty is a good one. Andrew was saying, oh, he was referring to being satisfied with our own company. Yeah, I think you're already underway, Andrew, with what you need. Good morning. My skill is to be able to go joke for joke with someone else. They tell a joke which reminds me of one, and on it goes. Oh, you're a joke jouster. You're a joke jouster. Yeah, that's a good skill as well. Again, requires a quick brain, so you've got that going. Lisa says, Ashwin, I really like that I raised 9 children who are now grown up with a fantastic work ethic since they were 14. That's Lisa in the mountains. And I think the mountains gives you a good work ethic, doesn't it? Like if you're raised in Dagestan or one of those Caucasus places, you just end up strong and hardworking. So those mountain children, they can do whatever they want, Lisa. Thanks for texting that in. April has the answer correct for where the first novel was written. A lot of people think it was Don Quixote, but it was centuries earlier in an Asian country. This is a novel that is very naturalistic. It's got lots of description of the inner world of the characters rather than just epic style writing. It's about the little guy, if you like, not the hero, not the king or the queen. So it's very much the first novel written in an Asian country, but where? That's the mystery that is before us. Tom is in Whittlesea in Victoria. Hello, Tom.
2: Hello, Ashwin. My first time caller, so please bring out the red carpet and the pipe band and the drum band.
1: Oh, I can give you some of this.
3: Look, if you had one shot or one opportunity to seize everything.
1: Tom, tell me why you decided to call in for the first time tonight.
2: And I love the show. I've listened to your predecessors, Rod and Pav, so big hello to them if they're awake listening tonight.
1: Yeah.
2: I've always loved the show. I've loved the quiz. I actually rang last night but didn't get on. So, but, look, I want to tell you that I really do love my own company. I knew I was in trouble when I started my own fan club.
1: I love it. See, I love how people are just having fun with it. Everyone loves their sense of humour the best. So are you in a relationship? Are you married with kids or anything?
2: No, I have been. I have been. I've got a couple of grown adult boys who are, going back to your reference about hard working. They love their work. They are physically hard workers. And you know, they try to outdo each other about who gets up the earliest and goes to work.
1: Were they raised in the mountains as well?
2: We're 40k north of Melbourne, so we're at the base of the Kinglake Mountains. We're river flat people.
1: River flat, maybe not as hardworking as upland highlands people, but still hardworking.
2: No, that's right, because we just love walking around the river flats.
1: Yes, I was reading a stat before I went on. Apparently, humans were scared away from rivers for tens of thousands of years because the mosquitoes loved the river and they had malaria, so they were scaring us away from.

0: rivers. So we all had to be Highland folk until we got over it somehow.
1: Yeah, yeah, yeah. And there is a truth to that. There's a river near my place, and the mosquitoes can be a little bit annoying from time to time. But just on that topic of loving yourself or being around yourself,
0: there's nothing
1: wrong with it. There really is nothing wrong with it. And you don't use as much energy, to be honest.
0: I think as you get older, probably gets easier, right? You're not trying to impress anyone, or you don't need validation. So it's probably easier to just be by yourself.
1: Absolutely. I mean, that's not to say you shouldn't have friends, and you should have friends. But you know, you can really enjoy your own company as long as you're not shy.
0: Yes, yeah, because that's a form of being scared of people as well. I find sometimes if you get too much in your own head, just breathe, just deep breathing, close your eyes, breathe for a few seconds, breathe out, just to still your nervous system, because your nervous system is getting a bit overwhelmed. And it's just calming your body, I find, is quite simple. And there was a technique where you try to find the gap between the in-breath and the out-breath, just that minuscule gap, focus on that. So there's all these techniques. And I find something as simple as that can take away some of the panic of your own mind.
1: Yeah, yeah, good advice, Ashwin.
0: Yeah. Phil in Downer says he's enjoying the humour of other people. To me, it's just being me, but I'm happy that I can unwittingly make people laugh or smile. Phil or Dan, I'm enjoying how humour is coming out on this evening. Now, Tom, we've had two questions. One is flip flow, bar and pie are all types of what? And the second question was, the world's first novel, now around 1,000 years old, was written in which Asian country? Which one would you like to answer?
1: They both got me between and betwixt and confused. But look, old country. I'll give you a compliment, but a totally wrong answer. What about Iraq?
0: Interesting. A lot of old literature there. We were talking about the Chamonix a long time ago, but it's not Iraq and it's not India.
1: That's sad.
0: But you've narrowed it down, Tom, and thank you for calling in for the first time.
1: Pleasure. Thanks, man.
0: 1300 800 222 is the number to call. Andrew says, okay, Yogi Master, just for my breathing technique. Okay. No, I did go a bit far. It took a bit long. But yeah, look for the gaps, apparently, between your breath. It makes you calm down. It's hard to find the gap sometimes. They're so short. Nine children, says Andrew. I can't type all the work ethic jokes. Keep going. So you are sharing. You are sharing the things you like about yourself. 1300 800 222 to call in. Or text 0437 774 774. I'm Ashwin Sekar, here with you on overnights for a few hours. We will be together right now. We're in the middle of the quiz, trying to give away this fridge magnet. Charlie has called in from Mount Druitt. Hello, Charlie. 774 774. Charlie, can you hear me? Hello? Charlie? I can just hear myself. Did you hear myself, or was I just having a meltdown? Did anyone hear me? Anyway, Charlie, I'll try one more time. Charlie, are you there?
2: Hello there.
0: Charlie, can you please turn off the radio? I can hear me in the background.
2: Sorry, mate.
0: That's all right. I thought I was having a meltdown, so that's good.
2: Yeah, you're all right.
0: I'm good. Okay, so Charlie, here's your question. The world's first novel, now around 1,000 years old, now was written in which Asian country? Now, I have a rule. If a question is answered incorrectly twice, you have a chance of passing on it. Would you like to pass on this question or answer it?
2: Sure would.
0: Okay, go for it.
2: No, I'm...
0: Pass or go?
2: Passing.
0: For it? Oh, pass.
2: Yeah.
0: Okay, cool. All right, so it remains open for anyone else if they would like to answer it. Your question, Charlie, is... flip, flow, bar and pie are all types of what?
2: So that was the other question, wasn't it?
0: It was passed on. No one's answered it yet, yes.
2: So there's no alternative?
0: No, you've passed once, so I'm giving you a question that remains in the pot.
2: All right. I thought there was another alternative.
0: I like to leave one pass question open, but not multiple, otherwise it gets too cluttered. So that's one we have to get to tonight.
2: So say again the question.
0: Flip, flow, bar and pie are all types of what? Sorry, you are correct.

0: That has been answered incorrectly twice, so you have the option of passing on that as well.
1: Okay, I'll pass.
0: Okay, here's a fresh question. No passes on this one. In Blackadder, what type of plan did Baldrick always seem to have?
1: The wrong one.
0: There was a word used that Blackadder used to use.
1: All right. So he always had some sort of word.
0: Yes.
1: Alternative.
0: Alternative plan. It wasn't that. It was an insult, but it was an alternative. Charlie, I'll chat to you another night. Thanks for calling.
1: Bye.
0: If you'd like to call, we've got some spots free now in the quiz queue. So 1300 800 222 is that number. 1300 800 222. I'm reading your answers as well. 0437 774 774. Anonymous writes, my skill is the ability to solve problems and fix things with machines or anything technical. When there's something broken or something goes wrong, contact me for advice or to request assistance. I like that. That's from Greg in Bungendore. I needed that the other day. My phone broke and I thought I'd love to have the ability to open it up and fix a broken charger, put a new SIM card and all that tech kind of activity. So it's a good skill to have, that engineering quality. Give me a call if you'd like, 1300 800 222, to join the program. And Wax Warren says, yes, I'm in Le Mans for MotoGP this week in the Motorcycle World Championship and loving it so far, but still listening to us. Trevor has called in from Surfers Paradise. Hi, Trev.
2: Oh, hello, Ashwin.
0: Trev, I don't feel shy asking you, what do you like about yourself?
2: Look, I live on my own, and the reason is that because of my lifestyle and sleeping patterns, if you live with somebody, you're expected to go to bed at about the same time, and I don't know when I'm going to go to bed.
0: That's right, because they want to wake up for brunch, don't they, at 10:30, and you've got to go out with them.
2: What? Well, and if you do and go out and have a nice coffee and a buttery croissant, that's great. But those things don't always coincide.
0: What do you like about solitude, though? Is there anything you can share with us as a master of solitude?
2: Oh, just not having anybody to whom you have to apologise for. Yeah, like, oh, I'm sorry I left the paint on the floor or something, you know. Like, oh, I'm an artist at the moment. I'm working on Mount Yango, and God, it's hard.
0: So you can make all the mistakes you want.
2: Exactly, and there's nobody to go, why did you do that?
0: No.
2: You're
0: free.
2: Apart from the dog.
0: Yes. has the dog got a very judgmental face?
2: Oh, sometimes. Yeah. My word. Sometimes she disapproves of me in a very dog-obvious way.
0: Yeah, they're good at side-eye, aren't they, the dogs?
2: Oh, the sideways look. Yeah.
0: Andrew says, is alcohol a lifestyle? Damn, I belong somewhere. Okay, so people have got different skills as well. So for some of them, it's that. Trevor, what about, let me put a question to you, and there's been two that's passed on. So you also have the option to pass. It is flip flow, bar and pie are all types of what? Or the world's first novel, now around 1,000 years old, was written in which Asian country?
2: Can I pass on the flip-flop one and probably the world's oldest novel one?
0: Yes. Oh, do you want to pass on it or take that?
2: I'll pass on it. Okay. I had a guess, but it'll be a true guess. Okay. Which is not worth much.
0: All right. Well, let's return to the question. In Blackadder, what type of plan did Baldrick always seem to have?
2: I think he said he had a clever plan.
0: It's not quite the word clever. It's a synonym.
2: A synonym of clever. You know...

0: when you said it, I thought clever, and I remembered it. And, you know, I'm just going to have to say, as usual, if I had a partner here, she'd be shouting at me going, the answer is this, the answer is this, but I don't have one.
1: Are you getting side eye from the dog, though, for not knowing?
0: Oh, she's standing at the door wagging the tail going, it's about time we went out again. But she does that, yeah.
1: Her circadian rhythm's all gone. She's ready for a walk at 2 a.m.
0: Every few hours she just says, let's go out and see if there's any other dogs out there. Oh, I might go out fishing, depending on the tide.
1: Oh, good. You're free spirit, Trev. It's nice to have you on tonight.
0: Thank you, and it's always good. I'm sorry I didn't answer the question right.
1: You got close.
0: Can I say devious?
1: No, it's not devious either, but you're narrowing it down. English is a broad language, and you've gotten rid of 2 out of the several words that it could be.
0: Thank you, Ashwin, and I hope the show continues with the same quality as which it has to now.
1: I appreciate that, Trev. Hope so. Thank you.
0: Good night, Ashwin.
1: Good night. Many of you have got this in the text message line. Anonymous, Andy, Chris. Chris also writes, Ashwin, good morning. Were you able to return the new phone? Great topic, Chris, in Adelaide. Yes, I tried to return the phone, which I lost last week. And Chris, they said, my telco said, we can't take it back. You've already purchased it. So I had to sell it to a secondhand dealer for half the price. So that's what happens when you lose your phone sometimes. You pay a price. April has called in from Sydney. Hello, April.
2: Good morning, Ashwin.
1: April, I feel you might want to take one of our past questions because...
2: I definitely do. I want to clear the slate as well. I don't like having ones hanging around that are going to distract you.
1: Okay, let's clear the slate. So the question is, the world's first novel, now around 1,000 years old, was written in which Asian country?
2: In Japan.
1: It was Japan. Now, you've got some Japanese heritage. Can you tell us anything about The Tale of Genji?
2: It was written by a woman, which is pretty astonishing for the time. Her first name was Murasaki, which means purple, which is lovely, Murasaki Shikibu. She was a noble woman, and it was called A Tale of Genji. Very long, very long. I started reading it, but I don't read it in Japanese. I tried to read it in English, but life kind of got in the way.
1: He was in court, right? But he wasn't the king. He was made a commoner. So it was all about everyday people. It was all about peasants and everyday life rather than the king, which was quite novel for books of that time.
2: Indeed. It was unusual for that as well. Yeah.
1: Okay, so that's 1 point for you. Would you like to clear...
2: Have you got another one lying around that
1: I do.
2: Or what was the last question that was asked?
1: The last past question is flip flow, bar and pie... are all types of what? So you have the opportunity of answering or passing that one?
2: Oh, I think I know that, but I'll pass. I think there was another question that was just asked that I think I know the answer.
1: The second one has also had 2 incorrects. Trevor was the second incorrect, so this is also a potential pass question. In Blackadder, what type of plan did Baldric always seem to have? Blackadder used to accuse him of having a something plan.
2: Yes.
1: Would you like to answer or pass?
2: I'll answer that one. I like that one. I like Blackadder.
1: What is it then?
2: He had a cunning plan.
1: It was a cunning plan. So the way he said it just worked.
2: Indeed. Ashwin, before I forget, could I do a shout out for Robin, please, in the UK?
1: Yeah, what would you like to say to Robin? Just hello?
2: Hello, yes. Robin's between houses and things. Still hasn't found the husband.
1: Still looking for the husband. It's easier to find a house than a husband these days, isn't it? Is he moving cities or is he staying in the same town?
2: I think he wants to move. I'm not sure whether he has actually moved. Yeah.
1: Have we managed to lure him down to sunny Australia?
2: He's been before and he wants to come back again at some stage. So he almost made it last year, I think, but there were a few obstacles that were not able to be overcome.
1: That's good. We'll have to get...

0: we'll certainly know when he's here, and we'll he'll be in touch.
1: Call in.
0: And could I also give a shout out to my friend Arani in Melbourne?
1: Yeah.
0: And Jen, I've funny the people who come out of the woodwork and say, "Oh, I heard you the other night on other nights or whatever."
1: Yeah.
0: He's a fellow line dancer and a speaker of Japanese as well. Her name's cool. Jen.
1: Hello, Jen, if you're listening in. Okay, so let's see if you can channel their collective energy, April, to answer this question.
0: No, I've already answered two.
1: Oh, that's right, you got the past question as well. Sorry, that's two. Two for you as well, April. Thanks for calling.
0: So I'll let somebody else have a go.
1: Yeah.
0: Thanks, Ashwin. Okay, good night.
1: Many of you have got the cunning plan. Jack and a couple of anonymous ones. Phil says, Baldrick always had a cunning plan. Yeah, it was good characters, those two. Comedy duos. We're actually doing another comedy duo today, which is Abbott and Costello. So I've been focused on creative duos. We've had Baz Luhrmann, Catherine Martin, Nick Cave, Warren Ellis. So today it's comedy and it's Abbott and Costello. Why did they work together? What's their story? So stick around for that in the third hour if you'd like to join the program, or you can always listen back. That's happening after the open line. In the meantime, though, I'm Ashwin Sedka covering the program, and Brian has called in now from Nowra. Hello, Brian.
2: Hi, Ashwin.
1: Now, Brian, would you like to try the past questions or try a fresh one?
2: I'd love the fresh one.
1: Okay. Fresh question. Any angle that measures more than 90 degrees and less than 180 degrees is termed as what?
2: Obtuse.
1: It is obtuse. Great word. Okay. That's also a person that's being difficult, isn't it?
2: It's my first question.
1: Oh, yeah, no, that was just a side conversation,
2: That's a question I've got right. I've been listening for a very long
1: time. Oh, lovely. How long have you been calling in for?
2: Well, before Tony.
1: Oh, wow. Oh, that's really good. Okay.
2: I haven't been calling in. I haven't called in.
1: Oh, you've just been listening in all that time?
2: Yes.
1: Oh, great. Well, I'm glad you called in when I was on, and we got to get you on the board with obtuse, which isn't the easiest question on the board. So it's almost a primary school geometry question, which a lot of us might have forgotten. So that's one point for you. Second question. Pam Dorber and Robin Williams starred as which hugely popular TV duo?
2: Mork and Mindy.
1: It is Mork and Mindy. Brian, you're on the board with 2 points, so stick around for the winner in 20 minutes' time. You're on the board.
2: Good.
1: Thank you, Brian, for calling in as well. Great. I love when you call in for the first time as well. Let me know too, or let Stu know, either way. And it's nice to have you on. 1300 800 222 is that number. Paul has called in from Esperance. Hello, Paul.
3: Hey, Stuart, mate.
1: Paul, have you heard the questions we've been passing on tonight?
3: Yep, I certainly have. One in the rack, I reckon it's a chart or a graph.
1: It is. Flip, flow, bar and pie are all types of charts. So that's one point for you.
3: All right. Just before we go any further, mate, I'll just give a shout out. We'll give a shout out to Rod, to Craig, to Jimmy, to Heather, to Tara, to Simon, to Ned, to Vando, to Pitch, to Ziggy and Bouncer, and to the jet-setting international motorcycle maniac from Mulaney.
1: All the overnight. That's Woz. Isn't that Woz who's over in Le Mans?
3: You're definitely not a slow learner, are you, mate?
1: No, I'm catching up.
3: Catch up quick.
1: Paul, I love how you didn't even mention any of your family and friends. You just mentioned the overnights listeners.
3: Well, they're all overnights. It's around Australia.
1: Yeah.
3: By overnight truck. That's what it is.
1: Oh, that's true.
3: They're either present listeners or, well, Ned's retired and Woz is retired. Jimmy's gone quiet on us, but they're all there. They're all out there, mate.
1: Sometimes you have retired listeners. They don't call anymore, but they're still just enjoying the show in silence.
3: I'm only a tired listener when I don't.

0: call, mate. It's not a retard.
1: I love it. I'm going to put humour down for one of the qualities that works for you as well.
0: I don't know about that.
1: No, I'll be the judge. Definitely got the humour going. Paul, that's 1 point for you for your question, which was the charts. Okay, second question. Which talk show host signed off every single episode with the catchphrase, take care of yourself and each other?
0: I've definitely heard it.
1: Yeah.
0: But I actually remember who it exactly was. Is it a recent one or an older one?
1: It's slightly older talk show. It's not on the TV anymore so much, unless it's reruns.
0: Well, I know what Don Lane used to say. I'm going to say Mike Walsh.
1: It's not Walshy, unfortunately, Paul, but you're still on the board with 1 point with the charts.
0: He was around for a long time, mate. That's the only reason I said him.
1: Yeah, not him, though. Yeah. Someone else, though, Paul. Thanks for calling.
0: I may talk to you tomorrow night. Depends how tired I am.
1: Okay, all right. Thank you. Don't retire, though. Bye. Thank you, Paul. No, he's too early for his talkback caller retirement, I think. Nico has rung in from Cairns. Hello, Nico.
2: Hey, mate. How you doing?
1: I'm good tonight. I was going to ask you about your 90s. Do you remember the 90s? Were you a decent person? Were you hardworking? Can you describe the 90s for you?
2: The 90s.
1: What kind of person were you back then? Sagacious.
2: I think I was probably the company I worked for sent me to America. It was a pretty great time in my life.
1: You were exploring the world. You were doing New York and LA and all the big Apple.
2: Oh no, just New York. We stopped in the LA airport, and I was warned before I left Australia. They said, "Don't venture into the car park. You'll get stabbed with the screwdriver."
1: Oh gosh. LA is interesting. I've been there once. I felt it was okay, but it just felt very quiet, suburban. It felt very sprawled out and spread out. Not as exciting, maybe, as a New York.
2: Pretty spectacular coming in from the air.
1: Yes.
2: I can remember we had to circle for about 20 minutes because we had to dump fuel. There was a problem.
1: Yeah.
2: And we were greeted by the yellow fire trucks coming down the runway beside us as we were coming in. They thought it would burst into flames.
1: Gosh.
2: So very, very exciting.
1: Very exciting when you're in your youth and you're exploring the world to start with a near fire incident. Well, I'm glad you survived that. You made it okay. You made it home. Okay. I was exploring your 90s because I think a person who really embraced culture, pop culture in the 90s, would know the answer to this question. And that is, which talk show host signed off every episode with the catchphrase, take care of yourself and each other?
2: I'm excited by this one because he was actually born on the same day as me, not the same year.
1: Okay.
2: But he was born 30th February, and it was Jerry Springer.
1: Right? It was Jerry Springer because the whole episode was people throwing chairs at each other. And then at the end, he would just say, take care of yourself and
2: Be kind to each other.
1: Yes. Yeah. It was just the opposite. It's that 1 second of kindness in a show of chaos. So a lot of you have that correct in the text message line, Jenny. Somebody else anonymously has it correct. Okay. We are underway. 1300 800 222 is the number to call, but the lines are busy at the moment. And I think just for tonight, we have enough callers to take us to the news. So the rest of you sit back and see how this goes for everyone who's called. And you can always call in tomorrow. So Nico, that is one for you for Jerry. That's your first question, isn't it? Sorry, I've just been. Okay. Second question for you. What type of insect was just named after host David Attenborough for his 100th birthday?
2: What type of insect?
1: Yeah. An insect was named after him just recently.
2: I'll guess and say a butterfly.
1: You wanted to pick a beautiful insect that sort of represented him.
2: Well, I thought there's a lot of them.
1: That's true,
2: They're always finding new species.
1: Yes.
2: I live in a part of the world where we're graced with some really spectacular ones, the Ulysses and Pan's Birdwing Butterflies. There's a butterfly house where I live.
1: So. Oh, that's lovely. It really adds an enchantment to your walk, doesn't it, when you go out and you get surrounded by butterflies?
2: Yeah.
1: Unfortunately, it's not the butterfly. It's a less peaceful animal in some ways.
2: Radio.
1: But, Nico, nice to chat to you.
2: Terrific. Thanks, Ashman.
1: Thank you. Okay, we are approaching the news. In the meantime, Pandora has called us from Sapphire Beach. Hello, Pandora.
3: Hello, how are you?
1: I'm good. This question about David Attenborough, there was an insect named after him for his 100th birthday. Do you know what it was?
3: This was on the news just before.
1: That's right, yes.
3: It's a wasp.
1: It was a parasitic wasp, which isn't really fitting for his character, but just, I guess it needed
3: sticks
1: a name.
3: Sticks around, I think someone said that.
1: It what, sorry? It sticks around?
3: Oh, it does. Yeah.
1: Yeah, that's true. That's true. So maybe that's
3: I think I heard that as well. Bad joke, I must admit.
1: I
3: didn't make it up.
1: No, that's okay. But I mean, there had to be some reason why they put it in there. So, okay. All right. Also, the second question for you there, Pandora, which artist mm-hmm. painted the ceiling of the Sistine Chapel?
3: Michelangelo.
1: It was Michelangelo. That's two from two. You're on the board now as well.
3: Thank you.
1: Thank you for calling in.
3: My pleasure.
1: We are powering through our quiz contestants. Louise has called in from New South Wales. Hello, Louise.
4: Oh, hi, Ashwin. Thanks for having me on. It's a Wobbegal country here.
1: A Wobbegal country.
4: A Wobbegal.
1: Tell me about the country. Can you give us anything interesting about the history to it or the place? Can you take us into it?
4: Oh, it's got a beautiful river, which they now call the Hunter River, and which used to be the Cochrane River. And, it's got a number of beautiful beaches, and the area around the beach is called Mullumbimba, which means place of edible sea ferns.
1: Oh, lovely. Yeah, we have a place called Mullumbimby near me. I wonder if there's it's quite far away though, maybe a different indigenous language.
4: That's a long way from Newcastle.
1: But I was wondering if there was the same root word involved. But we had a caller earlier who talked about how he raised kids by the river and they ended up quite with a good work ethic. And I, in New Zealand, was raised quite close to a river. It was just good for walks. Do you get a chance to walk by the river? Is it a place to clear your head?
4: I love walking by the river, yeah, and there are some nice walks. Townsville has a really lovely, it's very suburban, but by the river there's a beautiful walk up there, if anyone gets up there.
1: Yeah.
4: But, yeah, here as well there's some really nice areas and a shared cycle path next to the river, and it's quite beautiful.
1: It just makes life much better if you have a river in your life, plenty of butterflies fluttering around. I think we'll get you to a question as well, Louise. Here, would you like a arts question or a nature question?
4: Oh, I don't know. Maybe a nature question. I actually rang up for the missed questions.
1: Oh, okay. No, those are open to you as well.
4: The book and the graphs. But
1: oh, they've been answered. Sorry, they've been answered.
4: We'll give it a go. Yeah. That's fine. We'll give it a go.
1: Okay. Here's, would you like, did you say nature or arts?
4: Yeah, go for the nature
1: okay.
4: one.
1: Okay. A creature that is a xylophage eats mainly what?
4: Well, xylo is a part of a plant. It's like the veins of the plant, aren't they? So
1: yeah, so what would a creature that is called a xylophage, what would they mainly eat?
4: The inside of a tree.
1: Yes, it's wood, so that is right.
4: Yeah.
1: The wood eaters.
4: Yeah, complicated way of saying
1: it. Yeah, I like it. The flesh of a tree, that's a nicer way of saying it. That's the poet in you. Okay, here's your next question, Louise. Norwegian artist Edvard Munch is famous for painting which...
4: Oh, that'd be The Scream.
1: Yes, it was The Scream.
4: Yeah.
1: That's 2 points for you as well. Louise, thanks for calling.
4: Thank you very much for having me.
1: Thank you.
4: You have a good night.
1: And you as well. We are powering towards the news. We've got not so much time left. Let me go a little bit quickly to get everyone on the board. Magella has called in from Kingswood in New South Wales. Hello, Magella.
5: Hello.
1: I have to go to your question. How many faces are carved into Mount Rushmore in the US?
4: Four.
1: Four faces is correct. Second question. Bangladesh borders which two countries?
4: India and Pakistan.
1: India is correct, but Pakistan is not, unfortunately, but it's a half. So, Majella, thank you for calling.
4: Thank you.
1: Yeah, we just have to power a little bit because there's only 2.5 minutes till we get to the news. But Bangladesh, who is it a neighbour of? India is one. Who's the other? Lisa is in the Blue Mountains. Hello, Lisa.
5: Hi, Ashwin.
1: Can you tell us who Bangladesh borders? Which two countries? India is one of them.
5: No, I can't. I'm hopeless at geography.
1: Oh, okay. That's okay. I'll go to the next one on the road. But can I leave you with something that you like about yourself? If that's not too forward a question, do you have any skills that you can share with us?
5: I texted you before about my 9 kids, and I just wanted to say to that caller who rang in and made some joke about it, the amount of times that I've come across people who thought they were hilarious for saying, didn't you have a TV, is just countless.
1: Oh, gosh, I didn't realise people were doing that. But
5: it's ridiculous, but anyway.
1: Well, thank you, Lisa, for calling in. I'll chat to you another night.
5: Thanks, Ashwin.
1: 1300-800-222 is the number, but we have to get to Tara on the road. Hello, Tara.
6: How are you, Ashwin? How are you going tonight?
1: I'm good. I've only got a minute, 40 seconds. So did you want to pass on the question about Bangladesh bordering which two countries or take it?
6: I'll pass on that one.
1: Okay. Your question, which facial feature in the Sphinx is missing?
6: Nose.
1: 1 point for you. Second question, two members of the Spice Girls have which first name?
6: Oh. Oh,
1: Spice
6: right.
1: Girls. Two first names.
6: Yeah. Sorry.
1: Not sure?
6: Oh.
1: We've just got the news coming up, Tara. Give it a crack. Give it something.
6: I know it's Sporty Spice.
1: Just give me a name, a first name.
6: Oh, I know it's wrong, Leanne.
1: Okay, it's not Leanne, but Tara, I'll chat to you. You've got 1 point still anyway.
6: Thanks, mate.
1: Thank you. We'll go to the announcing of the winner after the program. That was very formally said. And then we'll have a chat about solitude and how to learn to love your own company. That's coming up after this.
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11: ABC News with Andrew Kaloupas. An extremism researcher says authorities need to carefully assess how much agency Australian women linked to Islamic State had in travelling to Syria. Three women have been arrested after returning to Australia with their children and grandchildren from the Al-Roj camp in northeastern Syria. Police say two of the women are expected to be charged with crimes against humanity involving slavery, and a third is expected to be charged with membership of a terrorist organisation. Victorian University Professor Deborah Smith says the children must be treated differently from the adults.
12: There will be questions around what agency they had in going. Now, obviously, the children had no agency at all, and in some ways they are victims of this.
11: The chief executive of the Danish shipping giant, Maersk, says the company is passing on the huge rise in costs due to the war in Iran to customers. Vincent Clerk says cargo shipments have been massively disrupted by the closure of the Strait of Hormuz, and that the impact was so serious that reopening the waterway, whether sooner or later, would have only a limited impact. Mr. Clerk has warned the surge in energy prices will inevitably increase costs for consumers.
13: We can do some on pressing the cost agenda further, but for us, what is really important is actually to pass on these cost increases to our customers as much as possible so that we can protect our margin and the operations integrity going forward.
11: The World Health Organization says five of the suspected 8 cases of hantavirus on a cruise ship have now been confirmed

0: Health officials are working to trace 30 passengers and their close contacts who left the MV Hondius in St Helena in the South Pacific before the outbreak was confirmed. Three people have died from the disease, which is spread by rats and mice. WHO Director General Tedros Adhanom Ghebreyesus says more cases may emerge.
1: Given the incubation period of the Andes virus, which can be up to 6 weeks, it's possible that more cases may be reported. While this is a serious incident, WHO assesses the public health risk as low.
0: Five British police officers are being investigated over their handling of sex allegations against former Harrods boss, Mohammed Al-Fayed. Here's Tim Wharton.
2: At least 21 women approached the London Metropolitan Police with allegations against the billionaire before he died in 2023, but he was never charged. Since his death, more than 150 women have come forward accusing Al-Fayed of sex crimes committed over several decades. Police are investigating anyone who helped facilitate his offending, while the UK's police watchdog is directing a separate probe into the police handling of complaints. It's been confirmed one serving officer and four former officers are being investigated over potential misconduct, but it is yet to reach any conclusions.
0: Russia has announced there'll be a ceasefire in the war with Ukraine from midnight tonight until May 10 to mark the anniversary of the defeat of Nazi Germany in World War II. The Defence Ministry says that during the celebration of the 81st anniversary of the Soviet people's victory in the Great Patriotic War, Russia is declaring a ceasefire for 2 days. Meanwhile, the International Olympic Committee has lifted all restrictions on athletes from Belarus, clearing the way for their return to international competitions, including next year's Los Angeles Games. Belarusian and Russian athletes and officials were banned in 2022 following Russia's invasion of Ukraine, with Belarus being used as a staging ground for the attack. However, the IOC says the lifting of restrictions on Belarus will not apply to Russian athletes at this stage. Renowned British naturalist Sir David Attenborough has had a new species of wasp named after him by London's Natural History Museum to honour his 100th birthday. The BBC's Ed Brown.
3: To be named after a parasitic wasp might be regarded as a rather backhanded compliment by some, but the museum says the discovery of Atumburunculus tau from Chile sheds new light on one of the least understood groups of wasps. They're known for laying eggs in or on other insects. Sir David highlighted parasitic wasps in some of his documentaries, describing them as body snatchers. The museum says Sir David's storytelling has brought attention to organisms that are often overlooked due to their small size. A fitting tribute to a titan of broadcasting.
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5: Good morning again. I'm Ashwin and Stuart's here in the studio with me. We're about to tell you who has won the quiz. And then let's talk about solitude, how to learn to love our own company. Before we get to that, though, if you're wondering what the day holds for you, Brisbane, it will be sunny in 23. Sydney, sunny in 21. Melbourne, showers with a high of 16 degrees. Canberra, 15, early frost, partly cloudy. Hobart, 14, shower or two. Darwin, 33, early smoke, then sunny. Adelaide, 19, shower or two. Perth, 19 degrees and smoke for you. Perth, 24 degrees with smoke as well. So those are the conditions. It is 1:06 a.m. in Perth, 1:51 in Eucla, 2:36 in Adelaide, and 3 o'clock, 3 in the morning, 3:06 really, across the rest of the country, the east coast of the country, I should say. Hello, Stu.
6: Good morning, Ash. How are you, mate?
5: I'm good. We were talking, well, we will speak in a minute about things we like about ourselves. Have you got any talents or skills that you like?
6: Well, you know, I deign to say, in the most egotistical I think I could be, I like to think I'm decent at radio. You know, we're doing all this radio stuff. You know, I wouldn't be doing it for a job if I didn't think I was at least half good at it. But, you know, it's that positive self-talk. You know, you've got to think about the things you're good at and the things you think, it's not so boisterous to say that, oh, you know, you might, you know, be, you know, you might run a decent, 1 kilometer time.

Round Hill, that's Harry in the Bay. Brownie says, rivers are the root prints of once giant trees. Lots of river comments, and just peaceful to live by a river, I think. Most civilizations begin by a river, so maybe it takes us back to the early days. Andy says, some folks say that I'm egotistical. Hell, I don't even know what that means. I guess it has something to do with the way that I fill out my skin-tight blue jeans. Okay, right. Well, that was that. That's poetry. There's some poetry coming into the text message line. If you'd like to join the Limerick Club, 0437 774 774 is the number to text in or call in on 1300 800 222. Says Stuart to me, Louise called from a private number. Could you ask her to call us? Yes, if possible, Louise, could you call in and Stu will arrange that prize for you because you used a private number on that phone call. So if you are listening in, Louise, please call in to Stuart now, 1300 800 222. And Anonymous says the ibex is the one who can stand on those little ledges as well. Shannon says my bragging skill would be card making. I must be okay as my friends request them from me instead of shop-bought ones. Keeps me busy too. Shannon, I like that talent. There's the craft skill. Do you also have the writing skill? You know, Hallmark always has those lovely, pithy lines that make you feel good. Do you work in words as well, Shannon, as well? 1300 800 222 is the number to call. We're talking solitude next, how to learn to enjoy your own company, not in a braggadocious way, just to get more comfortable in your own skin. Stick around for that. Coming up after Berlin.

0: restructured it to be a three piece now. So, like that door is closed at this point.
1: Not taking any new members. Okay, that's you're hearing it now. Tang is happy as a three piece. What sort of music do you play?
0: We play, I would say, a mix between, you know, rock or punk rock, with quite a feminine undertone there. So I would say basically all of it's sort of punk rock, high energy sort of stuff.
1: Yeah, nice. And, you know, you mentioned that you all came together as strangers and that Tang Street was where it all first started. So how did you all meet? Did someone put an ad up and say, hey, I'm wanting to start a band? Is that how it worked?
0: No, not at all. So our old guitarist at Amber, she is back in Melbourne, but we all knew her, basically. Like, we all knew her and she brought us all together. And we sort of met as random strangers and we all, you know, spoke to Amber about playing, you know, we played different instruments and we hadn't jammed with anyone up here since moving into state. So we all just got together as strangers in a room and it went from there. But yeah, it was just a trial sort of thing that worked out really well.
1: Oh, well, that's of benefit for everyone around to the top end getting to hear Tang perform. You will be able to catch them at Seabreeze Festival. I believe you're playing Sunday night. Is that right?
0: Sunday night at 4:30. Yeah, that's right.
1: Excellent. So a good way to spend Sunday afternoon. Also appearing at Bass in the Grass the following weekend as well. And Alana, there's lots of music coming out of Darwin lately. Do you think the top end, going through a bit of a musical phase?
0: Yeah, I do. I think, there's been a lot of things that have been in the works, I think, and sort of coming out now. So, yeah, it's a really good time in the top end for the music. And, I mean, Seabreeze is going to be awesome and, you know, winning bass as well. As like, we're absolutely stoked to be playing bass with everyone else. So, yeah, it is. I feel like it's going to be a really good dry season for NT and Darwin musicians.
1: Yeah, absolutely. And like you said, you did win the Bass in the Grass competition where they put a call out to territory bands and musos to come along and be part of the lineup. So you just thought, I'll chuck our hat in the ring and see what happens?
0: Exactly right. Yeah, we did want to apply last year, but we missed the cutoff date, I think. So unfortunately, that wasn't able to happen. But yeah, this year we had our music and our EP out, so I think it was, the timing-wise, it was actually a lot better. So, yeah, we entered in, and Liz's favourite band is The Living End, so she has been, you know, on this. We've got to win, and, we ended up winning, so which is just, like, amazing. We're so stoked to be playing the next couple of months worth of, gigs and music. And, if you're around our gigs, come and say hi. And it's really nice to, have support by everyone up here. It's just, it's a really good thing to have.
1: That's Alana from the local band Tang. She's a drummer and provides backing vocals. Here's how they sound.

All of those lyrics, very applicable to life in the Northern Territory. Tang performing at the Seabreeze Festival Sunday afternoon around 4:30. Adam Steer will be down there, the Savo, from 4 o'clock today with the Drive team broadcasting live. There are also a few ABC faces that will be down at the Seabreeze Festival across the weekend, so come down and say g'day. There's lots of stuff happening now that the dry season is well and truly here. I think you're sitting on around 20 degrees right now, Darwin, and according to my friend on the text line, it's about 18 or 19 in Humpty Doo, so nice and fresh. There's lots of stuff as well happening around the top end. I know in Hidden Valley there's lots of motorsport on offer across the weekend. It's Mother's Day on Sunday. Totally slipped my mind. So there's the Mother's Day Classic happening. If you feel like a run, that's Sunday morning in Nhulunbuy. There's a sing-along, live music and spoken word event happening tonight at the Gove Arts Theatre from 6 o'clock. So you can add that on your list of things to do. Good morning to Purdy in Bakewell, who said there's a Mother's Day Fair happening at the Palmerston Golf Club this Saturday.

0: with lots of local Palmerston crafters. That's taking place from 10 o'clock until 3 o'clock. Thank you, Purdy, for that. So plenty of stuff to keep you occupied across this weekend of May in the top end. It is 9 to 7 on ABC Darwin. My name's Jess Ong. You're going to talk sport before 7 o'clock. Seems like there's a bit of pushback from players around the French Open, so I'll get a little bit more detail on that very soon. But good morning to you. Here's a song from Bachelor Girl. Yes, that Bachelor Girl, the buses and trains, Bachelor Girl, featuring Jess Malboy.
1: Don't

0: A Bachelor Girl featuring Jess Mowboy, Treat Me Good on ABC Darwin. It is 5 to 7 on this beautiful Friday morning. Really good to be waking up with you. Hopefully you're nice and snug. Do stay listening after 7 o'clock. I've got an update for you regarding Nightcliff Jetty. The Seabreeze Festival is on this weekend, happens along the Nightcliff foreshore. But if you are wanting to access Nightcliff Jetty, you are going to be restricted from Monday. So I'll bring you more on that after the 7 o'clock news. I've also got a double pass to give away to Base in the Grass. Got a bit of a quiz clue situation happening this morning. So if you want to go in the running, you just need to let me know your answers to this. I have exactly 9 positive devices. The sum of my positive factors is 217. And written in scientific notation, I use an exponent of 2, and I'll add one more to the list, which is my prime factorization contains only 1 distinct prime number. Are you getting the vibe that I wrote this quiz? I sound like a maths boffin, don't I? Anyway, you'll stay listening and I'll give you a few more clues. What we're going to talk about sport next.
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4: And Serena smashes Steffi's record.
0: Talking sport with Ruby Vella this morning. Hello, Rubes.
5: Hello, Jess. Good to be with you bright and early.
0: I know. What's going on in the world of sport? Yes. The Gold Coast Suns are here.
5: Very exciting. Yep.

0: The Gold Coast Suns versus St Kilda will kick off tomorrow night at Morara Stadium at 6:40 p.m. They've touched down in Darwin, and beyond the on-field action, the club are focused on getting into the community as much as possible and embracing Darwin. The Suns captain Noah Anderson has actually said that the team will go down to the St Mary's Football Club with Ben Long's family, and they will cook for the team, which is pretty cool. And it also looks like they have an open training session this morning at Morara Stadium with the two teams from 9:30 a.m. Mm-hmm. In the NRL last night, the Dolphins recovered from a rough start to hammer the Bulldogs 44-12 in their clash. Jermaine Isaacco actually scored three brilliant tries in a 24-point outing, but his finest moment came when he drove for the line hunting his fourth try, only to be bumped over the sideline by Connor Tracy and somehow manufactured a pass back in field to Jack Bostock to score. Yeah. And in other news, if you're a cheese and a sport lover, this one's for you. In a few weeks on May 25th, a cheese rolling festival will be held in Gloucestershire in England. The Cheese Rolling Festival, often called the Cooper's Hill Cheese Rolling and Wake, is an approximately 6-century-old annual competition where an 8-pound wheel of cheese is rolled down a steep hill for players to chase.
1: Honestly, the things we do in life. Chasing a wheel of cheese.
0: I wish there was one here in Darwin. I would partake.
1: We don't have a hill big enough, my friend. Maybe a hill at Jingley Water Gardens or Darwin High School, perhaps. Yeah. Chasing a wheel down. Would do you get to
0: over
1: eat it
0: in
1: afterwards?
0: Like 20 seconds.
1: Yeah, it would. Absolutely. Thanks, Rubes. Also, players have threatened to boycott the French Open if their prize money is not increased because they don't feel respected. That's what world number one Jannik Sinner has said. There's been a bit of argy-bargy happening in the world of tennis when it comes to their salaries, the prize money. Sabalenka and Coco Gauff have also supported the drastic step, saying that players will likely receive less than the 15% of tournament revenue, well short of the 22% they demanded. So watch this space. The French Open is meant to get underway in Paris on the 18th of May. But yeah, it's looking a little bit controversial there with the French Open, fearing that there could be a boycott happening. At least that's according to Jannik Sinner. So watch this space when it comes to the world of tennis. It is coming up to the latest in ABC News at 7 o'clock. I'll be back with you on the other side. I'll give you one more clue for my Base in the Grass double pass giveaway. Another thing is written in scientific notation. I use an exponent of 2. If you know the answer, you can get in touch on 0487 99105. I'll give you the latest on the Nightcliff Jetty situation as well. That's after 7 o'clock.
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0: The father of Kumanjai little baby to front court today after nationwide vigils for the young girl last night. Three women with links to Islamic State charged upon returning home. And 100 years of a wild life, David Attenborough celebrates a century. This is ABC News. Good morning, I'm Rio Davis. The father of Kumanjai little baby is expected to face court today, charged with serious domestic violence offences. Amy Colpett reports.
1: Raphael Granitz faced the Alice Springs local court yesterday, where the judge indicated what sentence he might receive if he pleads guilty. His lawyer applied to continue a suppression order, which the judge denied. Mr. Granite's defence lawyer argued for a suspended sentence to allow him to participate in cultural grieving known as sorry business. But despite acknowledging the tragic and horrific circumstances, Judge Jonathan Bertoli said Mr. Granite's history of domestic violence and failure to follow past court orders led him to indicate a sentence of 18 months with a non-parole period of 6 months. He's expected to return to court today.
0: An attendee at last night's vigil in Darwin remembering Kumanjai little baby says the five-year-old's death has affected the whole nation. Hundreds of people gathered on the grass in front of NT Parliament House, wearing pink and sitting in silence, before taking turns to light a candle at the base of a tribute for the little girl made of pink balloons. Meanwhile, more than 1,000 people gathered in Alice Springs and many more at dozens of vigils across the country. Darwin attendee Athena Mugafagas says seeing the community come together to pay their respects was heartwarming.
2: Coming from Alice Springs, I felt heavy all last week, not knowing the whereabouts, and then when they finally found her, you know, it really hurt. Like, I had to go home. Like, I went without work and I just started crying. So, yeah, like, so I'm here to mourn her and respect her.
0: The Northern Territory government has defended its focus on law and order in its new budget despite criticism it's neglected health and welfare. The budget included a record spend on corrections and a $30 million funding increase to the NT police force, while health and social service sectors say their services are being cut. In Parliament yesterday, Member for Karama Brian O'Gallagher defended the government's stance, saying it still had widespread community support.
3: Residents in my electorate of Karama welcome the announcement that this budget supports the rollout of a brand new 212-strong police public safety officer workforce. I'm just waiting for someone from the opposition to say, oh, this is a Labor Party initiative that you're copying. They've never done it. This is a CLP initiative. This is our choice.
0: Three women with links to the Islamic State who were arrested after returning to Australia last night are expected to face court for a range of charges today. Michaela Ortolan reports.
4: Yesterday afternoon, two planes landed in Melbourne and Sydney from Doha, carrying more than a dozen women and children with links to former ISIS fighters in Syria. Australian Federal Police said two women were arrested in Melbourne, including a 53-year-old who will be charged with four crimes against humanity relating to alleged enslavement, including slave trading. A 31-year-old was arrested and will be charged with enslavement and using a

0: area, both offences carrying a maximum sentence of 10 years in prison.
1: Case studies of anti-Semitism and anti-Jewish discrimination will continue to go under the microscope when the Royal Commission resumes hearings today. Yesterday's hearing focused on the rise of anti-Semitism within workplace and sporting environments. It heard from a woman appearing under the pseudonym ABM, who said the boss of an Australian company she worked for requested she change her name because of a client that had sensitivities about Israel.
2: He suggested or sort of requested, perhaps at that, I would go by a different name in the workplace setting, particularly in external meetings, and use a name that was less obviously Jewish.
1: Overseas, Israeli airstrikes have targeted the leadership of Hezbollah and Hamas as Israel continues its military campaigns in Lebanon and Gaza, potentially jeopardising US-Iran peace talks. Here's Global Affairs editor Laura Tingle.
3: Israel is alarmed at the prospect of a peace deal that makes no reference to curbing the activities of Iranian proxies Hezbollah and Hamas. Hours after Donald Trump again floated a peace deal, Israel struck Beirut, killing a Hezbollah commander, and an airstrike in Gaza killed the son of the Hamas chief negotiator. But it is not the only country that is concerned. Saudi Arabia has also expressed displeasure with Washington, but for very different reasons. It was concerned this week's Project Freedom would actually disrupt peace talks. It has been revealed it helped end the plan by refusing US forces use of its bases. Laura Tingle, ABC News, Jerusalem.
1: The World Health Organization says the outbreak of hantavirus on a cruise ship in the Pacific is not the start of a pandemic. Europe correspondent Elias Kluwer reports.
4: There are 8 reported cases of hantavirus linked to the Hondius cruise ship in the Atlantic. 5 cases have been confirmed through testing and 3 other people have died as a result of the disease. Authorities say the Andes variant, which is on board the vessel, appears to be spreading from prolonged human-to-human contact, which is rare for hantavirus. But the World Health Organization has dispelled any comparisons to the COVID pandemic and says the virus on the ship is not highly contagious. The Hondius is en route to the Canary Islands and is likely to drop anchor near the island of Tenerife. At this stage, it's likely passengers without symptoms will be able to leave the vessel and self-isolate.
1: Solomon Islands is expected to have a new Prime Minister next week after Prime Minister Jeremiah Manele was voted out in a no-confidence motion.

0: Pussy Box.
1: Yes. Thank you.
2: The voice of the natural world, Sir David Attenborough, says he's overwhelmed by the well wishes he's received for his 100th birthday. Europe correspondent Catherine Diss reports from London.
3: What an extraordinary creature.
4: For 7 decades, Sir David Attenborough has given a voice to our natural world. Now his fans around the globe are raising their voices to him. The iconic broadcaster started his career at the BBC in 1952. He produced and narrated his first wildlife documentary 2 years later, going on to make dozens more before his landmark series Life on Earth in 1976. He says he'd planned to celebrate quietly.
5: But it seems that many of you have had other ideas.
4: After 100 years on Earth,
3: I've enjoyed every minute of it.
4: It's hard to find a generation not touched by his life's work.
2: The winner of one of the country's best-known art prizes will be announced later today. 59 finalists were named from more than 1,000 portraits in this year's Archibald Prize, which is now in its 105th year. Curator Beatrice Grolton says she's noticed common themes among some of the portraits submitted this year.
6: Definitely this year we've seen an uptick in stage and screen. There's quite a few actors, you know, and movie producers and things like that. There's also been an uptick in advocacy and activism. Definitely seeing people who stand for causes that are perhaps bigger than themselves.
2: And with sport, here's Chris Mitchell.
7: Fremantle came storming home in the fourth quarter, kicking 5-1 as they beat Hawthorn by 15 points at Perth Stadium to open round 9 and go top of the AFL ladder. Frio ruck Luke Jackson had 22 disposals, 22 hitouts and 10 tackles as the Dockers came from 19 points down in the last term with their 8th win in a row, 12-16-88 to 11-7-73. Fremantle coach Justin Longmuir says his players have been rewarded for their hard work.
8: Incredibly proud of the players to have 4 games in 18 days or whatever we did. Didn't hear any players talking about how sore they were. They just got to work.
7: The Hawks, meanwhile, they'll have to find a replacement for fullback Tom Barras, who appears to have injured his hamstring. The Australian batter Mitchell Marsh smashed 9 sixes and 9 fours on his way to 111 off 56 balls as his Lucknow Supergiants beat the Royal Challengers Bengaluru by 9 runs in cricket's Indian Premier League. The England and Wales Cricket Board are set to appoint the former Australia international Marcus North as their new national selector, and the International Olympic Committee says a ban on Belarusians competing under the flag of their nation should be lifted, but that the restrictions on Russia will remain in place.
2: In the weather for today, there's a slight to medium chance of showers over the far northeast Arnhem district. It's sunny elsewhere, apart from morning cloud in the Lassiter and Western Simpson districts. You're up to date with the latest in ABC News.
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12: That sound like David Attenborough? It is his 100th birthday today, and who knew that he listened to ABC Radio Darwin, The Breakfast Show, and knew my name? Celebrating 100 years of that extraordinary person today, did you know that he actually went to Borroloola as well back in the day? Got a little bit of audio for you on that very soon. Went to Borroloola in 1963 to meet Jack Mulholland, who was an Irishman. He preferred the peace of Borroloola compared to the pressures of conventional life. So a very happy birthday to Sir David Attenborough, who does tune in to ABC Darwin Breakfast, it turns out, at 11 past 7. If you are just joining me, some news for you is that there was a pretty serious crash that happened earlier this morning, just 2 kilometres north of the Acacia service station. Emergency service workers were at the scene. I believe they still are. The crash involving a car and a road train. It has blocked the highway in both directions. Police do expect the highway to be closed for a number of hours. You are being asked to avoid the area. Diversions are in place as well. Traffic police are on the scene assisting. Chanel Tobin's got a little bit more detail on that for you.
13: Yeah, just this from our friends at police. They said they've just checked that one and there's no major updates. As you said, the road is still closed. Traffic is on the scene. It's a serious crash.

0: But we are very happy to report at this stage there's no fatalities. It looks like a few people have been conveyed to hospital, so it is a serious crash, but no fatalities at this stage, Jess. But yes, avoid that area if you can.
1: Excellent. Thank you for the update, Chanel, there. You are my eyes and ears out there, as always. So if you do have an update on the roads anywhere across the Top End at this hour as you are rising to greet Friday morning, the 8th of May, then do let me know. You can send me a text on 0487 991 057. I've also got another double pass to give away to Base in the Grass. I've been doing a little bit of a quiz this morning, giving you a series of clues. I have exactly 9 positive devices. The sum of my positive factors is 217. Written in scientific notation, I use an exponent of 2, and my prime factorization contains only 1 distinct prime number. I'll give you one more clue to that. I am also a perfect 10th power. If you're a maths boffin, then send me a text on 0487 991 057, and you'll go in the running to win a double pass to Base in the Grass. That is on next weekend, of course, Seabreeze Festival happening later this afternoon. Adam Steer broadcasting live from the Seabreeze Festival from 4 o'clock. It is something that happens at Nightcliff along the foreshore there. The Nightcliff area just comes to life off the back of the Seabreeze Festival. But if you are wanting to access the jetty that is in Nightcliff, then you'll be wanting to know this information, Chanel Tobin, not only across the roads, but also the situation at the jetty. What's going on?
0: Yeah, Jess, this one is actually getting fishier and fishier as we speak. It's evolving, this story. So the big headline is, your access to the jetty will be restricted to some extent from this coming Monday, May 11, all the way through to the 15th of July.
1: That's a long time.
0: It is a long time. It's the bulk of the dry, mate. It's the bulk of the dry. So, look, good news, it's getting an upgrade. NT Infrastructure, they're doing works there which are required to maintain the safety and longevity of the jetty, which, of course, we want the jetty to last. What it means for you if you're a jetty lover. Now, this is a little bit of detail, right? Works will occur from Monday to Friday, 8 a.m. to 5 p.m., and Saturday, 8 a.m. to 3 p.m. So basically like working hours during the week, a little bit shorter on the weekend. How your access will be restricted? Well, access to the jetty head will be closed for the duration of works, Monday through to July 15, so bulk of the dry. Access to the jetty walkway will be open for the first 2 weeks of works only. Once the jetty head works are complete, the entire jetty will be closed for the remainder of the upgrade period. So the good news is that MMC Australia will mobilise and demobilise daily. So they're saying basically, sounds like they're saying, they'll come in, they'll do their stuff, they'll bugger off at the end of the day. How that works, I don't know. I'm not involved in infrastructure. We did ask to speak to NT Infrastructure about this to just figure it all out. They were not available this morning, unfortunately. But as we speak this morning, Jess, some of the major stakeholders that really care about the jetty
1: have just gotten in touch.
0: Are not so happy.
1: No, they're not. We are reaching out to them. I was also just, when you were saying those dates, that falls over the school holidays.
0: It does, yeah. So it's a time where, you know, that little pocket of Darwin is just absolutely buzzing down near Sunset Park area. So let us know if you're someone that wants to use the jetty this dry. How do you feel?
1: Yeah, well, you're going to be restricted for a chunk of time from Monday from 8 a.m. till 5 p.m. and Saturday 8 a.m. till 3 p.m. from Monday the 11th of May until the 15th of July. So like you said, they're packing and unpacking.
0: That's what it sounds like. I'd love to hear from NT Infrastructure and Logistics just to get a bit more clarification, but they're saying pedestrians take caution during this time, comply with all traffic management and signage. If you're down at the jetty right now, is there signage there? Have they blocked it off at all? What's going on? What does it look like?
1: Yeah, and even is there just a notice there to say that it will be closed from Monday, 8 o'clock? So, yeah, let us know on that. And if you are a fisher, or maybe you're just someone who enjoys the jetty heading down there, because it is always beautiful, especially at this time of the year, then do get in touch on 1300 057 222. Thanks, Chanel, with that update of what's going on at Nightcliff Jetty. One of the stakeholders who feels, a little bit on the back foot about this is David Chiavolo. He is from the Amateur Fishermen's Association for the Northern Territory. Good morning, David.
2: Good morning, Jess.
1: When did you hear about the closure of the jetty?
2: Oh, we received a stakeholder notice midweek. I think it was Wednesday. It's a short week, a little bit thrown on what day is what this week, Jess. But as Chanel just outlined, the news that the jetty would be pretty much closed for a big chunk of the dry, and particularly the school holidays, certainly didn't land very well with us.
1: Yeah, so it is closed across the school holidays, as we've mentioned. Did you reach out to the department to just try and negotiate some sort of, I don't know, happy compromise or middle ground of some sort?
2: Well, of course, that's exactly what we've been trying to do. Spent a fair bit of time doing that yesterday. I just want to say as well, Jess, what we certainly welcome the work on the jetty, like continuing to upgrade the Nightcliff jetty, ensure its longevity, make sure that it can stand up to our wet seasons is really important. And also some of the safety upgrades and making it more accessible for people of all abilities will be really good.
1: Mm.
2: But we would like to see work like this when there is some discretion to be scheduled outside of peak times. I can't say exactly where we've got to, but we're fairly hopeful that we could land on a compromise that might see it open for at least a couple of weeks of the school holidays, because we know how important it is for kids in the community to be able to get out there and enjoy healthy outdoor activity. And we really want to see if we can land a better compromise than what's currently on the table.
1: Yeah, absolutely, especially with the delightful weather that we're currently experiencing. And so, David, you talk about some of the works that need to happen with the jetty. What are those works that you would like to see?
2: Well, the Nightcliff jetty requires quite a bit of maintenance to make it continue to stand up to the wet season. And part of that is around preventing corrosion. So there'll be work that's going to be done on the pylons or the pillars there. There's some work to be done on the balustrades. And my understanding also is that they're going to actually minimise the gaps between the planks to actually make it more wheelchair friendly and more friendly for people who maybe, can't lift their feet and have to shuffle a little bit more. So that's all really good stuff. My understanding is it's not urgent repairs after the wet season, but there is a challenge for the department to schedule it in the dry season. I have to say, yesterday I corresponded with Minister Yan and with the department, the project manager, and the spirit of cooperation has been there. As I said, a bit disappointing that it sort of came out and looked like it was maybe already going ahead. That may be the case, but we're really trying to work and push to say, can we reach a compromise where the jetty is more accessible during the dry, particularly the school holidays? It would have been better if it was scheduled later in the year from our perspective, but we might not have
1: much of a say there. All right, David. Well, good to hear your thoughts on it this morning. Thank you so much. I think you may have dropped out, unfortunately. So that was David Chiavolo. He is the CEO of the Amateur Fishermen's Association of the Northern Territory. Also, where will all the jetty jumpers go? It's that thing that happens in the top end in the dry season when the tides are high and the weather is just incredible. It's been a long-running tradition for people to be jumping off the jetty. Will that impact your life? You can let me know if you're a keen fisher, or maybe you love to get your kids out on the school holidays to do a spot of fishing. You heard there David Chiavolo from AFANT say that they are requesting a slight compromise with the dates so it doesn't chew into the school holidays. But as it stands, your access to the jetty will be restricted to some extent from this coming Monday, the 11th of May, all the way through until the 15th of July. Have had a text come through on 0487 991 057, someone asking, will this impact the food vans? The woman in the know, Chanel Tobin, are you across that?
0: I will tell you exactly what the statement says, Jess. MMC Australia, the company doing the works, will mobilise and demobilise daily to minimise impact on nearby businesses, including food trucks, and access to the car park will remain open. So, yeah, as we said, they're looking to move in and out and hopefully not impact the nearby businesses and, of course, the food trucks that make that spot a really great place to be.
1: Absolutely. Thanks, Shaz. So, yeah, I'll just have to keep you up to date on that one, dear texter, on how things are looking in relation to access to the jetty. 21 past 7 on ABC Darwin. You've got a top temperature today of 33 degrees. Might be a little bit of smoke around this morning, but otherwise it is going to be mostly sunny. But sounds like it has been a beautiful start to this Friday, the 8th of May. Sticking with the jetty and all things fishing, you know how normally on a Thursday I do

a rumour mill. That's something that I enjoy doing with you on the Brekkie program, but kind of, well, breaking the rules, breaking my own rules and fleshing it out into today, because our very own Lil Watkins was out and about, as she always is, and came across a rumour that she's trying to get to the bottom of. You'll hear more about that before 7:30.

0: Hi, I'm Melissa Clark. On AM After 8, the women with links to ISIS and their children return home, with three women arrested. And we take a look back at the work of Sir David Attenborough on his 100th birthday.
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3: You have just been hearing about the works that are going to be taking place at Nightcliff Jetty from Monday. And sticking with the jetty and all things fishing, our very own Lil Watkins, she likes to get out and about, and she heard a little tidbit from a traveller that there was a fisho in Darwin who had caught hundreds of barramundi. Of course, she did need to go and investigate.
4: All right, Gaz, what did you just tell me?
5: Right, so I went into a fishing shop and I've just bought a lovely reel to take home to England. And while I was waiting for that, I got chatting to a guy who works in the shop, and he told me that he has caught in excess of 220 barramundi over a metre long in his life.
4: Did you believe him?
5: He looked really genuine, and he works in the shop. His wife works.

0: that's in the shop. I would imagine they're fishing every week. Yeah, why not? Yeah. A bit unlike some certain people who, a certain person who got one on her first trip, you know? So, yeah. But there must be some kind of record in the territory, I'd have thought. And I think Lil should go and talk to him. Yeah. He also told me a really good story about when a crocodile jumped into the boat chasing his fish. And that was interesting. So I don't want to spoil it, but Lil should interview this man.
1: So this is kind of like Mythbusters or Fishbusters. We'll find out.
0: No, my money would be straight, because all the other people in the fishing shop would have talked him down if he was talking BS, right? So, you know, I believe it.
1: You don't think it was them having a, you know, a bit of a pull the leg of the pom?
0: Absolutely not, because he showed me pictures. He wanted to see pictures with me. He seemed like there was a genuine kindred of fishermen around the world. So I think it's really genuine. Yeah, there's only one way to find out. Lil needs to get there, doesn't she? And interrogate him.
2: Photographic proof? You would take pictures, wouldn't you? Yeah.
0: And he's going to have them on his phone, isn't he?
1: And we'll take statements.
0: Talk to his wife as well, see what she says. Yeah, yeah. So there we are. That's it.
3: So that's Lil Watkins speaking with the visitor, Gary Edwards, who heard this rumour. Of course, Lil has taken the tidbit and ran with it. You'll hear more about that on the other side of 7:30. Today is also the birthday of Sir David Attenborough. And did you know, back in 1963, David Attenborough travelled to the outback town of Borroloola to meet Jack Mulholland, who was an Irishman who preferred the peace of Borroloola to the pressures of conventional life.
4: Life ebbed away from Borroloola, but it never entirely left it. For some, the town was more attractive as a dead shell than it would have been had it grown and flourished. The last keeper of the hotel never left it. He's an Irishman, and his name is Jack Mulholland.
5: Jack, what brought you first to Borroloola?
6: I heard it was a good place, nice country. Plenty of water holes and springs and ducks and geese.
3: So that was Jack Mulholland in Borroloola talking to Sir David Attenborough, whose birthday it is today, celebrating 100 years. And the BBC has put together 100 iconic moments from Sir David Attenborough. It's on YouTube. It is well worth a watch. I had a little bit of a look at it this morning. Ruby can attest to some of the sounds I was making as I was watching some of these iconic moments. I'll share one of them with you on the other side of 7:30. I will also let you know who has won a double pass to Base in the Grass. I will have more to give away on Monday. I've got a few clues for you, including I have exactly 9 positive divisors. The sum of my positive factors is 217. I'm also a perfect 10th power. If you're a maths boffin, you'll probably know the answer. I'll be back with you on the other side of the news.
7: Good morning, Rio Davis with ABC News. Northern Territory Police are responding to a serious crash between a car and a road train which has closed the Stuart Highway in both directions. At about 1:45, emergency services responded to the crash about 2 kilometres north of the Acacia service station outside of Darwin. The road is expected to remain shut for several hours and diversions are in place. There have been sombre scenes in Sydney's CBD where mourners came together last night in honour of a 5-year-old girl who was allegedly murdered near Alice Springs. Makari Thorpe was there.
8: People from all walks of life gathered outside Sydney's town hall to remember Kumanjai Little Baby. The 5-year-old girl was allegedly abducted from a town camp near Alice Springs on Anzac Day. Her body was found days later after an extensive search. Many wore her favourite colour pink and held candles. Others laid wreaths and wrote messages of condolence on a large canvas on the ground. It was one of many vigils held nationally at her family's request. They've asked for peace and healing as they continue to mourn their incredible loss.
7: The Northern Territory opposition has questioned the government's approach to Aboriginal affairs, saying no money in the NT budget has been committed to fulfilling the goals of its new framework. The framework, which outlines the government's approach to Aboriginal affairs, has already drawn criticism from representatives of Aboriginal organisations who say they were not consulted before its publication. Yesterday in Parliament, Deputy Opposition Leader Duran Young said the government's new budget completely neglects the framework and Aboriginal Territorians.
9: There was no consultation with Aboriginal people, Aboriginal organisations, Aboriginal land councils when it came to the development of the Aboriginal Affairs framework. So the trust has already been broken. And when we look at the budget, there has been no money allocated to the framework.
7: The ABC can reveal new details about the alleged treatment of a Yazidi woman who says she was held captive in the home of ISIS-linked Australians in Syria, including two women who have just returned to Melbourne and are facing slave-related charges. Stephanie March reports.
10: On the ABC's Foreign Correspondent program in 2023, two Yazidi women alleged they were held captive in Syria in the home of Melbourne man Mohammed Ahmed, the husband of Kwasa Abbas and the father of Zainab and Zara, who arrived back in Melbourne yesterday. One of the Yazidi women, Sarab, said her time with the family was unpleasant and her life was controlled by them. She alleges one of the daughters would get angry at her for not understanding Arabic. Two of the Australian women are facing slavery-related charges. Sarab says she would be willing to testify in court.
7: Iran has accused the United States of violating a ceasefire by targeting two ships in the Strait of Hormuz and attacking civilian areas, while the US says it was acting in self-defence. Eliza Getzey has the latest.
11: Iran's top joint military command says the US targeted an Iranian oil tanker travelling from Iranian coastal waters toward the Strait of Hormuz and another ship entering the strait near the Emirati port of Fujairah. It says at the same time the US carried out air attacks on civilian areas along the coasts of Bandar Hamir, Tariq and Keshem Island with the cooperation of some regional countries. But the US military says Iran launched unprovoked attacks as US Navy destroyers transited the Strait of Hormuz and that the US targeted Iranian assets responsible for the attacks and eliminated the threat.
7: And in sport, Fremantle came storming home in the fourth quarter, kicking 5-1 as they beat Hawthorn by 15 points at Perth Stadium to open round 9 and go to the top of the AFL ladder. Freo ruck Luke Jackson had 22 disposals, 22 hit-outs and 10 tackles as the Dockers came from 19 points down in the last term to clinch their 8th win in a row. Fremantle coach Justin Longmuir says his players have been working hard and eventually got the upper hand.
12: Yeah, just incredibly proud of the players, which I just told them to have 4 games in 18 days or whatever we did, back-to-back-to-back 6-day breaks. Didn't hear any players talking, whinging about it, talking about how sore they were. They just got to work and win, lose, or draw tonight. I thought we prepared really well.
7: In the weather for today, there's a slight to medium chance of showers over the far northeast Arnhem district, sunny elsewhere apart from morning cloud in the Lassiter and Western Simpson districts. That's the latest in ABC News.
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3: James Engelman is from the Australian Traffic Network. Good morning, James. Well, James is not there. Okay, we'll just try and find where James has gone, but I will give you a little bit of an update for the traffic as we try and get James back. As you've been hearing, there has been a serious crash happen in Acacia, about 2 kilometres north of the Acacia service station. That happened at around 1:45 this morning. The crash involved a car and a road train. It has blocked the highway in both directions. Northern Territory Police expect the Stuart Highway to be closed for a number of hours. You were being asked to avoid the area. So factor that in mind if you are planning on heading down the track to do a spot of camping. Diversions are in place, I believe. There are traffic police on the scene assisting, but currently both lanes of the Stuart Highway closed in both directions just near the Acacia service station off the back of a crash that happened earlier this morning. And you might be heading down the track because there's a few things going on. I did hear from Des at Little Roper Stock Camp in Mataranka. This weekend is the Never Never Festival Rodeo tomorrow in Mataranka, and then markets on Sunday for Mother's Day, says Des. I also heard from someone else who said Mataranka Never Never Festival starts today. That's Wendy at the servo, also makes some grape pies, I believe. Wendy's saying that we have plenty of fuel for your vehicle and for your belly. So if you're looking for something to do this weekend, then you can head on down the track. Of course, Seabreeze Festival also taking place. Adam Steer broadcasting live from 4 o'clock this afternoon. So come on down and say hello. There'll be a few ABC peeps around at the Seabreeze Festival over the weekend. So you can come and see our faces. It is 23 to 8 on ABC Darwin. You've got a beautiful start to the morning. It was about 20 degrees. Also, when I spoke to the Bureau about an hour ago, I think you're set for a top of 33 degrees today. I do have James Engelman back from the Australian Traffic Network. Hello, James.
14: Good morning. Well, we've in Acacia Hills, the Stuart Highway currently closed both ways, about 2 km north of the service station after an overnight Carvey road train accident. That's going to be causing problems for most of the morning, so that's definitely an area to avoid if you can. Otherwise, it's getting busy as well. McMinn Street to the city, Woolner Road at Bayview, the Stuart Highway at Berrima. Roadworks continuing today to Trow Road, Perra Drive, and the Stuart Highway at Villeroy Road. That's the latest traffic on ABC Radio Darwin.
3: Thank you. That is James Engelman at the Australian Traffic Network. So do take care on the roads wherever you are across today and into the weekend. Have also been running a little bit of a quiz for the Base in the Grass giveaway. A few of you have sent in your answers on 0487 991 057. Your answers, this is what I'm going to have to do. I'm going to have to chuck your names into a jar and rustle them around. That's the responsibility of Ruby. And then we're just going to have to pick a name out of the jar to see who has won this double pass to Base in the Grass. The clues I have been giving you is I have exactly 9 positive divisors. The sum of my positive factors is 217. When written in scientific notation, I use an exponent of 2. And my prime factorization contains only 1 distinct prime number. I'm also a perfect 10th power. Oh, is your brain boggling this morning with all of these maths references? Anyway, if you've got the answer, let me know on 0487 991 057.
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3: It is 21 to 8 on ABC Darwin. My name's Jess Ong. Of course, today is the birthday of Sir David Attenborough as well, celebrating 100 years of David Attenborough. And the BBC has put up 100 iconic moments of David Attenborough and his time in the wild. It's up on YouTube. It's well worth a watch. And, you know, the question of intervening is always in my brain when I've watched David Attenborough documentary series, because it is nature at its finest, right? But it is also at its most natural. But I was watching one of these things, the documentary, these iconic moments, and there was a moment where a bunch of, I think it was leopards, were chasing down an ostrich, and I can tell you I was feeling very nervous about it, watching it. So that question of whether to intervene or not is something that is not normally encouraged, but there was a time when the film crew on Attenborough's Dynasty series decided to intervene. Like I said, not normally something that's encouraged, but the crew stepped in when they saw a group of penguins trapped in a ravine.
17: It's very rare for the film crew to intervene, but they realised that they may be able to save at least some of these birds simply by digging a few steps in the ice.
18: Oh my goodness. We were literally just about to leave, but the first birds are definitely making their way out, which is brilliant. So hopefully they'll just make their way back to the colony and them and their chicks will have a much better chance of survival.
3: So that was the film crew from David Attenborough's Dynasty series, where they decided to do something that's not normally encouraged, to intervene. They stepped in when they saw a group of penguins trapped in a ravine. I've always wondered about where you draw the line to intervene or not. It's pretty confronting watching some of those documentaries, but it does also just make the world look a whole lot different through the eyes of David Attenborough, who is celebrating 100 years today. It is 20 to 8.
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3: And I do have an update for you from police on that road accident that happened earlier this morning, closing both lanes of the Stuart Highway just near the Acacia service station. Chanel?
19: Yeah, the very latest from police, Jess. There is actually a diversion in place which is allowing light vehicles to travel around the site. Heavy vehicles, you still can't get through, so you need to avoid the area. But if you're in a normal car, you can basically drive around. Traffic management is obviously still in place, and it is a little bit slow going through there, so probably avoid it if you can. But if you in a small car, you can get through at this stage. Thank you to Andrew and his truck for calling in as well to give us some info.
3: Excellent. Andrew the truckie, an ever reliable source on the road. So do just take care out there, as Chanel said, 18 to 8 on ABC Darwin. My name's Jess Ong. You have been hearing about some updates that are due to happen as well in relation to Nightcliff Jetty. Chanel was talking a little bit about that a bit earlier, because your Nightcliff Jetty is going to be closed for a big chunk of time of the dry season. That includes the school holidays as well. So how do you feel about that news this morning? Because, you know, hooray, finally it's going to get a facelift, but hang on, it is the dry season. Is this really the best time to be shutting it down, especially when it falls over the school holidays? Well, David Chiavolo is the Chief Executive Officer of the Amateur Fishermen's Association of the Northern Territory. He called in a little bit earlier.
20: The news that the jetty would be pretty much closed for a big chunk of the dry, and particularly the school holidays, certainly didn't land very well with us.
3: Yeah, so it is closed across the school holidays, as we've mentioned. Did you reach out to the department to just try and negotiate some sort of, I don't know, happy compromise or middle ground of some sort?
20: Well, of course, that's exactly what we've been trying to do. Spend a fair bit of time doing that yesterday. I just want to say as well, Jess, what we certainly welcome the work on the jetty, like continuing to upgrade the Nightcliff jetty, ensure its longevity, make sure that it can stand up to our wet seasons is really important. And also some of the safety upgrades and making it more accessible for people of all abilities will be really good.
3: Mm.
20: But we would like to see work like this when there is some discretion to be scheduled outside of peak times. I can't say exactly where we've got to, but we're fairly hopeful that we could land on a compromise that might see it open for at least a couple of weeks of the school holidays, because we know how important it is for kids in the community to be able to get out there and enjoy healthy outdoor activity. And we really want to see if we can land a better compromise than what's currently on the table. The Nightcliff jetty requires quite a bit of maintenance to make it continue to stand up to the wet season. And part of that is around preventing corrosion. So there'll be work that's going to be done on the pylons or the pillars there. There's some work to be done on the balustrades. And my understanding also is that they're going to actually minimize the gaps between the planks to actually make it more wheelchair friendly and more friendly for people who maybe, you know, can't lift their feet and have to shuffle a little bit more. So that's all really good stuff. My understanding is it's not urgent repairs after the wet season, but there is a challenge for the department to schedule it in the dry season. I have to say, yesterday I corresponded with Minister Yan and with the department, the project manager, and the spirit of cooperation has been there. As I said, a bit disappointing that it sort of came out and looked like it was maybe already going ahead. That may be the case, but we're really trying to work and push to say, can we reach a compromise where the jetty is more accessible during the dry, particularly the school holidays? Mm. It would have been better if it was scheduled later in the year from our perspective.
3: So that was David Chiavolo. He's the Chief Executive Officer of the Amateur Fishermen's Association of the Northern Territory. Just off the back of that news that Nightcliff Jetty is going to be closed from Monday, getting a bit of a glow up, but closed intermittently from Monday, May the 11th, all the way through until the 15th of July. Works are going to occur Monday to Friday from 8 a.m. till 5 p.m. and Saturdays from 8 a.m. till 3 p.m. It sounds like they're going to mobilise and demobilise daily to minimise impacts. So, yeah, it's just going to be an interesting situation to see how it unfolds. We have reached out to speak to the NT Department of Infrastructure and Logistics. They're not available at this stage, but we will keep working on that, of course. Sue in Upper Anula, though, has gotten in touch on 1300 057 222 with some thoughts about the jetty. Good morning, Sue.
2: Good morning.
3: What's your thoughts on the jetty being upgraded?
2: Well, I used to live in Nightcliff, and somebody can correct me here, but I think about 10 years ago, the jetty was closed for upwards of 6 months, maybe more, for major works. And it's like, well, didn't they get it right then? Mm.

0: Yeah, it was sad.
1: Why was
0: They
1: it
0: all
1: sad?
0: roped off. There was, well, because it was absolutely cordoned off. There was no access whatsoever. At least they're giving access during, after hours and things like that, which is good this time around. But it's like, what's going on?
1: Yeah, it does sound a little bit of intermittent work, so people will still be able to access the jetty. But Sue, good to hear your historical memories of that. You're saying there that they spent big dollar bucks on our taxpayer money, so didn't they get it right then? Thank you very much, Sue. Do you have anything planned for the weekend?
0: Oh, yes, sea breeze.
1: Of course. Where else would you be? We might see you down there, Sue. Good to talk to you.
0: Bye-bye.
1: Thanks so much. That is Sue in Upper Inulla on 1300 057 222. Do you remember when Nightcliff Jetty was closed for months and months and months? About 10 years ago, Sue reckons. Spent lots of taxpayer dollars on that, giving it an upgrade. Sue asking, didn't they get it right then? Why does it need to happen again? I suppose corrosion is a very real thing, isn't it? But yeah, you can let me know your memories on that one when it comes to Nightcliff Jetty getting a glow up from this Monday, the 11th of May. Sue also mentioning there, Seabreeze Festival is on. Of course it is. There's also big things happening in Mataranka as well. If you're just joining me, the Never Never Festival is happening. The rodeo, as part of that festival in Mataranka, happening tomorrow, and then the markets on Sunday for Mother's Day as well. There's also lots of stuff happening at Deck Chair Cinema. It really is that time, isn't it, where we just love living in the Northern Territory, just that little bit more than normal, because everyone is out and about with a spring in their step. It is 12 to 8.
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1: A delightful top of 33 degrees today for you, Darwin. A bit of morning smoke around, but otherwise it is going to be sunny, sunny, sunny. And look, the sunshine means that everyone loves to be out and about. Maybe you love going for a fish. Have you caught an elusive meatery when it comes to the world of barra? Because our very own Lil Watkins, she heard a rumour from a visitor that a fisho in Darwin had caught hundreds of barras over a metre. And of course she had to investigate. Normally Thursdays are the day for the rumour mill, but I'm stretching it out today to this Friday. So Lil went on a bit of a hunt to find out a bit more about this Darwin fisho who apparently has caught hundreds of barras over a metre long.
6: Okay, I'm walking up to the fish shop now. This could be the first instalment of Fish Busters. Fishy Tales. Something to do with porky pies, fish pies. Hey, good, how are you going? I'm from the ABC and I just like heard someone say that they were speaking to someone here this morning who had caught 220 over a metre barras.
7: George, isn't it?
8: Yeah. You reckon George?
7: Isn't it?
8: What, Junior?
7: Junior, yeah.

0: Yeah.
1: Is he around still?
0: He's not in at the moment, no. Jez.
2: Yes, mate.
0: Was it George Jr. who caught all those
3: 220
0: meters?
3: Over a meter.
4: Yeah, Junior's got a heap. That's only since he started counting off 2007 or something.
1: So, Ron the Boss is saying that, yes, old mate has in fact caught how many?
5: 391 from the horse's mouth, I'm told. He's stalled on that number. He hasn't done much fishing in the last 6 months to a year. So he's given the fish a chance.
1: And you believe him?
5: I do believe him. I've known him for a long time. And that is land-based, not in a boat, no technology. So there's a few of these, the new breed of gun fishermen that are probably catching that are radar knots, but he's out there in front, but that's all by feel, that's all by experience, and pretty impressive.
1: We're going to have to try and find him. He's not in right now?
5: No, he's not here. He's elusive. But 391, that's the measure. So, as I said, we'll see if we can rack up the 400 in any time soon.
1: And we're looking around at some of the photographs in the shop. Oh, that is a huge fish. Oh, my God. What is...
5: That was, I think that's a metre 30... 2 or 33, something along those lines, and you know, you see other ones that are well over a metre, 20 metre 25, and just big fish. A lot of that is at night time, so that's rather keen. And I've always thought it'd be something like in the movies where you just see a pair of shoes by the side of the bank with no one in them because he's been plucked by a crocodile. But the crocs and the mozzies and the like don't deter him, and there you can see some of the rewards on display there.
1: Does he have a celebrity status? Or is it pretty kind of... Does he keep it on the DL?
5: It's known. I don't know about celebrity, although he has, you know, he's got a couple of... I think there's three red tags to his name as well for Million Dollar Fish. So, it's probably more moved to that legend status now. So, yeah, there's no TV cameras rolling, but it's just known that he's sort of just up there. And as I said, for a long time prior to a lot of this technology, there were people that you'd go, would we call it toe-to-toe, you'd stand side-by-side and fish sort of the same area and same lures, and it was just that Midas touch, those years of just that experience and just that, I guess, putting those good vibes through the rod into the lures and just making it work. But it's pretty much just lots of time on the water and with the lure in the water. There's no real other recipe for it, just lots and lots of time on the water.
1: Okay, this is going to be my new mission, trying to find, what would we call him?
5: Well, he was known as the Bandit. Formerly the Barrage Bandit, and just that was his name. So yeah, let's go with the Bandit.
1: Hunt for the Barrage Bandit.
5: Hunt for the Bandit.
1: 391 barramundi, over a metre long on land. That is Lil's mission, to hunt down the Barrage Bandit. Do you believe that story? Is it a bit of a rumour? Anyway, Lil's going to continue the hunt for the Barrage Bandit next week. If you've got any intel on this special investigation, you know the Brekkie team and our rumours. We do love getting around it. You can get in touch on 0487 991 0057. It is 6 to 8 on ABC Darwin with me, Jess Ong. It's been great keeping you company on this beautiful day. On this Friday, the 8th of May, lots of things happening this weekend. As I mentioned, Seabreeze Festival, also the Gold Coast Suns take on St Kilda. That's happening tomorrow night. The Never Never Festival happening in Mataranka across the weekend. There's also lots of speedway action happening down at Howard Springs. It is also Mother's Day. Just letting you know that one. Get yourself organised. Don't buy a toaster or a vacuum cleaner if you've got any sense about you. I will reveal the winner to the Base in the Grass double pass before 8 o'clock. It's putting out a few clues this morning. The next one is, if you list every whole number from 0 up to me, there are 101 numbers all together.
6: 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Really wanna make you mine. 4, 5, 6, come on and get your kicks. Now you don't need a money.

I said, are you gonna be my girl? It's a 1, 2, 3, take my hand and come with me, because you look so fine that I really wanna make you mine. I said, you look so fine that I really wanna make you mine. Come on and get your kicks. Now you don't need

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1: And I have been giving away double passes to Bass in the Grass over the last few days. I've got a few more up my sleeve into next week, so do stay listening to ABC Darwin. I'm with you from 5:30 every single morning, also on ABC Listen. I've had lots of answers come through for the quiz today. The clue is that, you know, it's in the news, this particular number, because it's big news. The clues: I have exactly 9 positive divisors. The sum of my positive factors is 217. Written in scientific notation, I use an exponent of 2. I'm also a perfect 10th power. And if you list every whole number from 0 up to me, there are 101 numbers all together. Wingwoman Ruby, we've had lots of answers. You've had to put the names in a hat.
2: Yes, Jess, I've got this jar here. I've put all the names within it. I'm going to give it a little swoosh. Do you have a drum roll there?
1: I do.
2: And the winner is Finn in Howard Springs.
1: Oh, hooray, Finn in Howard Springs. Congratulations to you. And look, we've worked very quickly to get Finn on the line. Hello, Finn.
3: Hello, how are you?
1: I'm good. You're good at maths.
3: Yeah.
1: What's the answer?
3: The answer is 100.
1: Yes, of course, David Attenborough turning 100. So that is the reason why I decided to use my brain this morning and get a quiz out there. Hey, really good to talk to you. You're good at maths, obviously.
3: Yeah, yep.
1: Why?
3: No, I wanted to be a jet pilot when I was younger, so I thought doing good in math in school would be very helpful, but...
1: Has it been?
3: Oh, I didn't really make it to being a jet pilot, but...
1: Look, you've still got the calculations in your brain. Well, congratulations, yeah. Finn. You're heading off to Bass in the Grass. Good to talk to you, mate.
3: Thank you very much.
1: That's Finn in Howard Springs, and congratulations as well to everyone else. It's a brainiac mob you are, listening to the Brekkie program. Lots of people getting the answer correct. It is 100, of course, Sir David Attenborough's 100th birthday today. Do take care on the roads as well. Of course, that crash blocking both ways of the Stuart Highway.
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6: Good morning, Rio Davis with ABC News. The organiser of last night's vigil in Darwin, remembering Kumanjai Little Baby, says she decided to create the event because she couldn't make it to the Alice Springs vigil and wanted to ensure people in Darwin could also take part. Hundreds of people gathered on the grass in front of Parliament House, wearing pink and sitting in silence, before taking turns to light a candle at the base of a tribute for the little girl made of pink balloons. Larrakia woman Charlene Karma Reid says she was moved by the strong turnout.
7: I also know that we weren't able to make it to Alice Springs for the vigil, so I noticed that there was nothing organised for here, so I decided to organise it this week.
6: Alice Springs Mayor Asta Hill says around 2,000 people gathered at a vigil on Anzac Oval last night.
8: We have seen the best of our community in the absolute worst of times, and that is what we're going to carry forward together.
6: A Yazidi woman who alleges she was held captive in the home of an ISIS-linked Australian family says she would be willing to testify in court. Foreign correspondent Stephanie March reports.
9: In 2023, 2 Yazidi women told the ABC's Foreign Correspondent program they were held in the home of an Australian family, which included father Muhammad Ahmed, his wife Kosa Abbas, and daughters Zainab and Zara. The 3 women returned to Melbourne last night, and 2 are facing slavery-related charges. One of the Yazidi women, who alleges she was held captive in the home for 3 days when she was 13 years old, has said she would be willing to testify in court. Both Yazidi women say they have been

0: attempt to bring down gas prices. Matt Canavan says he's a supporter of gas reservations, but he doesn't trust the government's track record.
1: Look, that's the test for this government. They've made lots of promises on gas. They put in draconian gas price-setting rules a few years ago. They did nothing. They've done nothing on reservation. And this, again, doesn't seem...
0: Influential women dominate the subjects of this year's Archibald submissions as judges convene to choose this year's winner. Rhiannon Solomon Marin reports.
2: It's been cheekily compared to the Melbourne Cup as the face that stops a nation. The Archibald Prize is arguably the country's best known art accolade and is now in its 105th year. Judges are spending the morning at the Art Gallery of New South Wales, sifting through 59 finalists to pick out the top portrait. This year's curator, Beatrice Grolton, says at its heart, the Archies is about storytelling.
3: Who are the people that the artists have chosen to paint and what are they want to tell us about them?
2: The Wynn and Sulman prizes will also be announced today, and winners and finalists of all three will be on display to the public from tomorrow.
0: In the weather for today, there's a slight to medium chance of showers over the

0: station, but what impact will that have on gas prices? And the voice of the natural world, Sir David Attenborough, celebrates his 100th birthday. We take a look back at his work.
1: I had rather thought that I would celebrate my 100th birthday quietly, but it seems that many of you have had other ideas.
0: But first, three Australian women with links to Islamic State have been arrested after arriving in the country. They're facing jail time for alleged slavery and terrorism offences. The women were part of a group, which included nine children, who flew back into Sydney and Melbourne last night after more than 6 years in refugee camps in Syria. Extremism experts say authorities face an uphill battle reintegrating the cohort back into the Australian community. Oliver Gordon reports.
2: Chaos at Melbourne Airport. It's media clash with a group of 12 men dressed in black suits who'd come to greet the women and children returning from a Syrian refugee camp. Tensions boil over as children are bundled into a waiting minibus and driven away. The so-called ISIS brides and their children arrived on twin flights from Doha, one into Melbourne, the other into Sydney. Australian Federal Police Assistant Commissioner Stephen Nutt confirmed three of the women were arrested upon arrival. One of them, a 53-year-old woman arrested in Victoria, faces the following charges.
3: Crimes against humanity, enslavement, possess a slave, use a slave, engage in slave trading.
2: A 31-year-old woman, also arrested in Victoria, faces two slavery-related charges. And at Sydney Airport, the New South Wales Joint Counter-Terrorism Team arrested a 32-year-old woman to be charged on the following.
3: Entering or remaining in a declared area and being a member of a terrorist organisation.
2: Assistant Commissioner Nutt says the slavery charges are alleged to have occurred in Syria, but was hesitant to outline any further detail on the charges or shed light on any of the others returning from Syria.

0: immensely challenging undertaking.
1: And particularly for young people who may have spent their whole lives in these camps, it's getting them into education where they may not have had any. It's providing support mechanisms to those schools to do so. It's also providing support mechanisms to mentors and the wider community. And it's in everyone's best interest that these young people in particular are given every chance to reintegrate.
2: Deakin University extremism expert Dr. Josh Roos, ending that report by Oliver Gordon. ABC correspondent Bridget Rollison travelled with members of the group back to Australia. She joined me a short time ago. Bridget, what sort of conversations did you have with some of the families?
3: Good morning, Mel. Well, I met them in Doha Airport, and initially they were quite hostile towards me, but they eventually did warm. I actually heard them before I saw them because they have such thick Australian accents, despite some of them actually being in Syria for 12 years. The overwhelming sense of what I got from them was just how excited and hopeful they were to finally be returning to Australia. It's been such a long journey for a lot of them, and they were speaking a lot about what it was like living in Syria. So they said that the conditions in that Al-Roj refugee camp in the northeast of the country were like hell, they said, and they were really worried about the future of their children. They said it was very dangerous in there. The Australian government has described that camp as squalid. They were also talking about their children. They told me that one of their kids, most of their kids who, despite being born in Syria, actually had Australian accents, and they said that they were really looking forward to visiting Australia for the first time. They said it was like paradise to them, and already one of the children had asked if he can have a PlayStation 5 after living in tents for all of his life. But there really just was that overwhelming sense

0: and a 47-year-old man has been charged with her murder. Rachel Hayter reports.
1: May's favour be upon you and a thousand generations.
2: In the country's red centre, a sea of pink, in honour of a 5-year-old girl's favourite colour.
3: She was my little princess. My princess who loved the colour pink.
2: Kumanjai Little Baby was found dead in Alice Springs last week. At a vigil there last night, the head of cultural reform with Northern Territory Police, Leanne Little, read a statement on behalf of the child's mother.
3: She loved cuddling puppies. She loved playing games on my phone.
1: Weeping, rejoicing, he is for you, he is for you.
2: The crowd listened and cried together for an innocent life cut short.
3: I want you all to know that my heart is broken into a million pieces. And I want you to know that I am having trouble knowing how I can repair it and how I can live without my little baby.

0: I want to thank the Australian people for grieving with me, who are sharing and understanding my pain and heartbreak alongside me and my son Ramsayah and my wider family.
1: The depth of sadness felt all over the country for the loss of this child was demonstrated by the sheer number of vigils held last night. At least 18 of them, from Broome in Western Australia, Port Augusta in South Australia, the Sunshine Coast in Queensland, and in Sydney, New South Wales. Mother Lizzie Jarrett from Goombungi, Bunjalung and Dungari clans helped organise the vigil at Sydney Town Hall.
2: Just called out to our people and our mob how we do in a time of grief, in a time of the essential need of healing, the way that we've been doing it since day immemorial, and everybody came together all around the nations of nations to come together tonight in respect for our beautiful little Kumanjai little baby.
1: Why did you come to the vigil tonight?
3: My mum and I attended this evening just to pay our respects to Kumanjai little baby and her family in this terribly devastating time. I think it's just important to show up and show solidarity and support where you can.
1: Battery-operated candles flickered in the dark. The smell of burning eucalyptus hung in the cold air. Children handed out biscuits, and people stood in solidarity, honouring the short life of Kumanjai little baby.
4: That report from Rachel Hayter. You're listening to AM, where it is 14 minutes past 8. Just days before the federal government hands down its budget, the Prime Minister has announced an extra $3.8 billion for one of Victoria's most controversial big build projects. The suburban rail loop is a train link through Melbourne's middle suburbs. It's the most expensive project in Victoria's history, and it will be a central issue in the Victorian state election campaign later this year. Kathleen O'Connor reports.
5: It's one of the biggest public transport projects in Australia's history.
6: The Suburban Rail Loop is a new underground rail network connecting Melbourne suburbs. When complete, it will carry 400,000 passengers a day.
5: The mass transit system was designed to help residents in Melbourne's middle and outer suburbs commute to and around the city to help address population growth. It includes 26 kilometres of twin tunnels, six underground stations, a new train depot, and is due for completion by 2035. But it's expensive. The first stage alone will cost $34 billion, so the federal government is stumping up. Katie Gallagher is the finance minister.
7: Investment in infrastructure is a critical part of any budget.
5: Just days before the Albanese government hands down its budget on May 12, it's expected to announce an additional $3.8 billion for the project, bringing its total spending to $6 billion, about half of what the Victorian government has asked for. David Haywood is Emeritus Professor of Public Policy at RMIT University.
8: I think that it's a good thing. The Victorian government has been asking for federal assistance for quite some time. Victoria has had over a decade of underfunding from the Commonwealth. This particular project has been taken to the people twice, and the Labor government's won with a resounding victory.
5: He believes the latest funding is a sweetener ahead of the Victorian state

0: election in November.
1: Yes, I do think that there's a little bit of that. I mean, one of the reasons why this is very attractive to the Labor government is it runs through all of the virtually all of the southeastern seats that it needs to win to retain government.
0: The cost for all three stages of the suburban rail loop is predicted to exceed $100 billion, more than the New South Wales $90 billion high-speed rail project between Sydney and Newcastle. Dr. Jason Tehan is an economist at Swinburne University of Technology with an interest in government policy. He fears the funding will take money away from other vital projects.
2: Areas such as education and health, we can see that they have already wound back on policies like NDIS.
0: The announcement also comes just days after the Commonwealth announced it would cancel funding for the 1,600-kilometre inland rail project, after an assessment found estimated costs had blown out to $45 billion. National Senator Bridget McKenzie spoke on Sky News.
3: Right now, on the eve of the budget, you've got a federal government cutting funding to productivity-enhancing projects, meanwhile tipping billions of dollars of taxpayers' money into the re-election of the Victorian Labor state government in November. It's an appalling dereliction of duty.
4: That's Bridget McKenzie, Nationals Senator from Victoria, ending that report by Kathleen O'Connor. Gas exporters will be required to reserve 20% of their supplies for domestic use as the federal government moves to decouple local gas prices from the international market. But the industry says the plan lacks detail and will crowd out smaller domestic gas producers. The Minister for Industry and Innovation joined me a short time ago. Tim Ayres, thank you very much for speaking to AM this morning.
5: It's good to be on the show, Mel.
4: Now, the government is saying this policy is going to lead to a modest oversupply that will put strong downward pressure on prices. So what sort of prices and how much gas are we talking about?
5: Well, it'll be the lowest possible price. 20% reservations, a decisive intervention indeed. And you've seen that there have been these ad hoc interventions as a complicated set of measures have been deployed to try and manage international spikes in prices following the Ukraine war, for example. That's not good, to have those kind of ad hoc interventions. This sets up the market for the long term, reserving Australian gas for Australian industry and Australian households. It will deliver, as we indicated yesterday, always a modest oversupply, but significant downward pressure on prices.
4: So what sort of prices and how much gas?
5: Well, it'll mean lower prices and 20% of gas being reserved. Of course, the scheme commences in the middle of next year. It won't impact contracted gas. So as those contracts come off, the scheme will have a larger and larger effect on prices. We'll be working through those details over the coming months with industry to make sure that there's not scope for industry different actors in industry to game the process.
4: Must have some information, though, about what sort of prices this would lead to and volumes that you expect to get from it. I mean, the government had been weighing up whether or not to have a 15% or 25% reservation. You've landed at 20%. So presumably there's data that's informed that decision.
5: Yeah, we've been working very hard as a cabinet across the ministers responsible here and with our colleagues in the cabinet on that. And our focus has been, of course, on making sure that the focus of this scheme is to deal with potential future shortages. The scheme does that. There won't be shortages in the future. And it is focused on delivering the lowest possible price.
4: There's not a lot of detail beyond the 20% figure and the promise not to apply to existing contracts. It's pretty similar to what the government was talking about in December, except you've narrowed down on that 20%. Why are you announcing this before you have the rest of the details figured out?
5: Well, because what it means is that that it's very clear now to industry what the shape of the scheme is, what the requirements will be on industry, and that allows us to step out from the decision that we've made to now go and engage closely with industry. We've announced that publicly. It's the right thing to do to frame that final round of consultation.
4: Did you rush this forward because of the pressure to impose a tax on gas exports?
5: Well, certainly not. We have, as a government, been working on this now for well over 6 months. Chris Bowen and Madeleine King and I announced the initial parameters just before Christmas. We did that because it was important to draw a line in the sand so that industry understood that contracts that were met before that were...
4: But the only extra detail you've announced yesterday was the precise figure. The rest of the other, the details and the scope don't seem to be any further narrowed than where we were in December.
5: Yeah, we're working through this in a careful way, where it is a decisive intervention, landing on 20% of exports being reserved for Australia, for Australian industry and Australian households, will lead to very significant downward pressure on prices and a new Australian price-setting market. Making that very clear frames up the next, the coming weeks and months of consultation, a short period of eight weeks of consultation to make sure we resolve the finer details of this scheme, importantly, so that gas producers don't have incentives to try and game the system, and that we make sure that the benefits flow to Australian manufacturers and Australian households. That's the purpose of the announcement in the lead up to budget today. That process is really important to delivering that careful, deliberate, cabinet-style government process around big issues like this for Australia. That's what we're doing, and the scheme will apply from the middle of next year.
4: Tim Ayres, thank you very much for speaking with me this morning.
5: Thanks, Mel.
4: And Tim Ayres is the Minister for Industry and Innovation. Heading overseas, the US Secretary of State has met with Pope Leo at the Vatican in an attempt to smooth over relations following President Donald Trump's attacks online. At the same time, Donald Trump has met with Brazil's president, another outspoken critic of the war in Iran. Our North America correspondent, Lauren Day, is in Washington. She joined me earlier. Lauren, firstly, this meeting between the Pope and Secretary Marco Rubio, it comes at an interesting time. Tell me more about it.
6: Well, Mel, Marco Rubio claims that this trip to the Vatican was planned before Donald Trump's blow-up with the Pope, but it's clear that he was deployed really to smooth things over. A few days ago, Donald Trump escalated his attacks against Pope Leo, saying that he thinks it's fine to have a nuclear weapon and that he's endangering a lot of Catholics. And he's previously called the Pope weak on crime and terrible on foreign policy. Now, the Pope has rejected those claims, particularly around the nuclear weapons, but he has been really critical of the war in Iran. He's called it a truly unacceptable conflict marked by atrocious violence. So Marco Rubio, he's a practicing Catholic, so he speaks both the language of diplomacy and the language of the church. So he was really deployed quite strategically, and it seems to have worked. We saw Pope Leo extend a literal olive branch. He gave this olive wood pen to Marco Rubio as a kind of peace offering. Marco Rubio in turn gave him a crystal football. All of this, of course, was about mending fences between the White House and the Vatican, and we can only assume that that's because conservative Catholics are a really important voting bloc for Republicans, and of course, it's an election year.
4: And Lauren, President Trump has met with the Brazilian President Lula da Silva at the White House. I think it's fair to say the pair aren't ideological allies. So how did that meeting go?
6: Well, people were very curious to see how this meeting went, given the leader's history and Lula da Silva's condemnation of the war in Iran. He's called the war madness. He said the president has no right to wake up in the morning and threaten a country. So there were a lot of eyes on this meeting. There's also obviously been tensions about tariffs and about Donald Trump's attempts to force Brazil to drop its prosecution of Jair Bolsonaro, the former right-wing president. The pair were scheduled to appear in front of the media quite a few hours ago in the Oval Office, but that was actually cancelled unexpectedly, apparently on President Lula's request. We can only assume that that was because he wanted to avoid one of these awkward scenes like we've seen in the Oval Office, like the infamous Zelensky meeting. But we have no further confirmation about why that happened that way. Donald Trump did post on Truth Social afterwards saying that da Silva was a very dynamic leader and that they discussed many topics, including tariff and trade, and that the meeting went well. So it seems like Lula da Silva avoided the awkwardness of an Oval Office embarrassment, and Donald Trump also avoided more public criticism about the war in Iran.
4: That's Lauren Day in Washington. The voice of the natural world, Sir David Attenborough, says he's been completely overwhelmed by the messages he's received ahead of his 100th birthday later today. Europe correspondent Catherine Diss takes a look back at his remarkable life.
7: What an extraordinary creature.
8: After giving a voice to the natural world for decades, fans across the globe are raising their voices to Sir David Attenborough.
9: This is a song to wish Sir David Attenborough a happy 100th birthday.
8: After writing the song, British composer Peter M. Wyer put the call out for everyone and anyone to have a crack at their own rendition.
9: The response has been amazing and chaotic and utterly heart-melting.
8: Sir David started his career as a trainee at the BBC in 1952. 2 years later, he filmed and narrated his first wildlife documentary, Zoo Quest.
10: It was the first natural history series on film that the BBC had shot.
8: He produced dozens more before embarking on his landmark series, Life on Earth, in 1976. Over 3 years, he traversed 40 countries and filmed 600 species. The series was viewed by an estimated 500 million people.
10: Extraordinary, really. I mean, it was one of the most privileged moments of our life.
8: And brought him up close and personal with Australian wildlife.
11: You'll laugh just because I'm a POM, but there is nothing more extraordinary than the duckbill platypus. I mean, there really isn't.
8: 7 decades and more than 100 documentaries later, he's still reminding people of their place in the world. And he's chuffed at all the well wishes he's getting for his 100th birthday.
11: I had rather thought that I would celebrate my 100th birthday quietly, but it seems that many of you have had other ideas.
12: He is this incredible storyteller. But, you know, he's great fun. He likes a joke. He likes a glass of wine like you and I.
8: World Wildlife Fund CEO Tanya Steele is a personal friend of Sir David, who's worked alongside the charity since its beginning in 1961.
12: Increasingly, David has spoken to audiences that carry more power and influence than most, and he's brought a very urgent message that we need to care for our natural world.
8: After a century on Earth,
10: I've enjoyed every minute of it.
8: It's hard to find a generation not touched by Sir David's life of work. This is Catherine Diss in London, reporting for AM.
4: And briefly in finance, Wall Street stocks have fallen from their record highs and oil prices have really yo-yoed thanks to the uncertainty around the US-Iran peace talks that's really weighing on the wider market. And that's AM for today. AM's executive producer is Nick Grimm. Today's program has been produced by Catherine Gregory. The associate producer is Barney Porter and technical production by Kem White and Nick Drakoulis. I'm Melissa Clark. Have a great weekend. It's 8:30.

0: The licensees have gone to NTCAT, the administrative tribunal, and said, we want this reviewed. NTCAT has agreed, and it is being reviewed by the Liquor Commission. And as of yesterday, I'm told, the decision has been set aside. So you can drink heavies at lunchtime. We'll talk to Hospo NT. On the face of it, a win for Hospitality NT. The Liquor Commission will review and come back by August with their decision. So just something for you to keep an eye on in the coming days. 23 to 9 here on ABC Alice Springs. You'll hear from the Shadow Minister for Indigenous Australians next.
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0: It was a massive evening in Alice Springs last night at Anzac Oval. More than 2,000 people met for the vigil to pay tribute to Kumanjayi Little Baby. This was 1 week after she was found dead just 5 kilometres south of Old Timers Camp. I spoke to the member for Lingiari, Marion Scrimger, about this, and I kept that conversation going, and I did ask her about the call for Royal Commission by the federal opposition. This is just some of what I said and had in reply from Marion Scrimger just before. The coalition went to the last election calling for a Royal Commission into child sex abuse in Aboriginal communities. And as far as I can tell, Angus Taylor reiterated that call in just recent days. What was your message to Julian Lisa that seems to be what the coalition are calling for?
3: Look, I don't think, and maybe this is a question you could put to Julian Brashy, but talking to the, you know, like hearing from the Chief Minister, from Minister Kale, I look, when you look at the money that's spent on Royal Commissions, and we can look at what is unfolding in terms of the Royal Commission with anti-Semitism. Now, there's been a lot of money put into that. We know what a lot of these issues are, and what we've got to do is work with the Northern Territory Government. We do, as a Commonwealth, I think, need to, and I've said this previously on the record, Brashy, you know, when we look at the money story, I think the Commonwealth does need to take more of a, you know, lead and show more leadership in terms of, where does the money go? Why are we still seeing these issues? Why are we still seeing kids falling through the gap and dying? Because

0: go and sit down with families when you're a minister and a child has died under your portfolio. It is heartbreaking. It's harrowing. People often think that politicians don't care. But I saw Robin Kaye the other day, and she looked absolutely distraught. And I did feel for her. I think it's a terrible position to be in.
1: What has the PM said? Have you spoken to the PM? Have you got any sense of what the PM wants to do? Because we had 2023, we had the PM fly in, we had the plan for a safer Central Australia. What now? What now, given all that money?
0: Yeah, look, I think over the last week and when we were searching and when we were here, he was in contact the whole time. And through Malandiri, there were a number of conversations with him. And I leave to go to Canberra on Saturday, and we'll sit down and have some closed-door conversations with the PM Brashy, as we should. And those conversations, I'm not going to air on your radio show. I'm not going to give you I think they're serious conversations, and they are conversations that I need to sit down with. I've talked to the Prime Minister's office. We've gone through a number of these issues, and I'll sit down with him next week with Malandiri to look at what do we do next.
1: Because it does beg the question, the plan was called a plan for a safer Central Australia. Mm. One would argue, are we safer? People in Central Australia safer. $300+ million spent on that. 70% of the revenue which goes to the Northern Territory government is Commonwealth money. What is the federal government doing to say, okay, is this hitting the mark? Yeah. That's the question.
0: No, and that's it's an important question, Brashy. I think we need to ask ourselves, where is this money going? Why isn't it making a difference? And why are we still seeing the issues that we're seeing unfolding, not just in Alice Springs, but right throughout the Northern Territory? I think for Alice Springs, the $350 million has certainly been an important spend in terms of infrastructure and other areas, not just in Alice Springs, but the regions.
1: But has it made us safer?
0: But we need to have a look at why, and we know the whys, Brashy, and I think they're the conversations that I'll have with the PM and with Malandiri McCarthy as the Minister.
1: Can I ask, and a number of texts asked this question, what

0: grateful. I'd like to, you know, acknowledge that, you know, the leadership, but also the organisation in terms of Tang, did step up and showed real leadership. They were there right at the, you know, the forefront of this. Are the living conditions in these Tang camps ideal? Of course they're not, Brashy. And we need to work through some of those issues. You know, when you look at some of the houses and when we saw those photos emerge and you go and you have a look at some of those houses, that's a result of when governments stop funding. For instance, homemaker programs and working with people to, you know, fix their taps, clean their houses. That used to be quite a successful program and it was stopped many years ago. And that is part of the issue when we stop putting, you know, money towards essential programs like the homemaker program.
1: But it sounds like in a whole of government approach, you want to see where all the money's going. And
0: where the money's going, but I think we've got to work with the Northern Territory government. It is critical. The Commonwealth can't go into this.
1: Haven't we had this conversation before, though?
0: We've had these conversations many times, Brashy, and we've got to sit down with the Northern Territory government, and we've got to get an outcome that is good for the Northern Territory, not for what is good for the Chief Minister or the Prime Minister, but what is good for the Territory community.
1: Marion Scrimgeour, thank you.
0: Thank you.
1: Member for Lingiari, Marion Scrimgeour, speaking there. There was an extended chat, which I did after 8 o'clock for those of you just tuning in. ABC Radio Darwin, the Northern Territory, Stuart Brash, keeping you company across the centre, but also the top end this morning. It's 20 to 9. Tuned in there is Julian Lisa, the Shadow Minister for Indigenous Australians. He was at the vigil last night. Good morning.
2: Good to be with you, Stuart. Thanks for having me on.
1: Before we get to some of the politics, let's talk about last night. It was more than 2,000 people, a cross-section of the Alice Springs community came together. How did you see it?
2: It was a very sad night. I've come here as the Shadow Minister for Indigenous Australians because I wanted to be with the community in their grief and to understand what's happening on the ground. And I particularly wanted to attend the vigil last night. It was a sad night. It was a beautiful night. You saw the unity of the people of Alice Springs, which had been so well demonstrated through the search efforts where people, both Indigenous and non-Indigenous, Indigenous throughout the different language groups,

0: we're not going to be in government for at least 2 years.
1: Is that still official opposition policy?
0: We are reviewing all of our policies at the moment, but we took that for a reason. We took it for a reason because Peter Dutton and Jacinta Price have been raising these issues repeatedly about child sexual abuse in remote Indigenous communities. And Jacinta's not somebody who's a sort of stranger to these issues. She lives here, she understands the issues, she's been a powerful advocate, and she's not the only one. And we had the Aboriginal and Torres Strait Islander Children's Commissioner raise issues about an inquiry as well this week too. But we're not in government for the next 2 years, and so there's a question about what we can do now.
1: Can I just say, though, is the Royal Commission still your policy? Because you're here in Alice Springs. You may go away back down south and say, oh, yes, I still agree with the Royal Commission. Do you still agree with the Royal Commission? Is that what is needed at this point, as Opposition Leader Angus Taylor said this just days ago?
0: Well, I'm not disagreeing with anything that Angus Taylor said. What I'm saying is that we've got a process where we're looking at our policies again. You know,

0: address if we're going to get serious about improving the lives of children in Indigenous communities.
1: It's interesting.
0: And across the territory.
1: You just heard probably Marion Scrimgeour talking there about essentially going, where does the money go? Which sounds very much like the call to audit Aboriginal organisations. Do you see a similarity in that position between what Marion Scrimgeour said and what, again, was a policy taken to the last election?
0: Well, I think the audit of organisations is important. I think we need to ask, if federal money is being spent, what is the effect of that federal money? And I think we need to ask the question, what happened to the money that the Prime Minister announced in 2023? Has that been spent? What additional money is being spent here in the Northern Territory to address these issues? Mm. And is it actually solving problems? And that's our role as the opposition. That's actually our role in the system, to ensure that governments are spending money in a way that changes lives, not just going into a black hole.
1: Most services to Aboriginal Territorians is delivered by the Territory Government. 70% of the revenue that comes out of the Territory Government is Commonwealth money. Should their contribution to be audited as well? So it's not just the Aboriginal organisations. What about the job which the NT Government is doing? Should that be audited?
0: I think we need to see how things are being delivered on the ground, and I don't think that this is a moment for buck passing. I think this is a time to ensure that if a program is agreed between governments, that program is delivered in the form in which it was agreed.
1: So therefore you would be open to the NTG programs being audited as much as Aboriginal organisations being audited?
0: Well, the NT Government has its own parliament and has its own methods of being accounted for, but where Commonwealth money is being spent, we should know how it's being spent and what the result of that expenditure is.
1: Julian, Lisa, one last question. What does the rest of the day hold for you?
0: Well, I'm going to meet some more members of Kumanjai Little Baby's family. I'm also going to see some of the people engaged in service provision here in Alice Springs to better understand the issue, so I can go back to Canberra and make better policy that will hopefully ensure that we don't get situations like Kumanjai Little Baby happening ever again.
1: Thanks for joining us this morning.
0: Thanks, Brett.
1: Julian Lisa, Shadow Minister for Indigenous Australians. It's 10 to 9. You're on ABC Alice Springs. A lot of texts. I'll get to those. Can I also give the invitation to our top-end listeners? Now, I know winter is not a thing for you guys. I'm sitting here in what I'm told is a possum and merino jumper. It was cold out when I came to work. I think it was 10 degrees. Not super cold. It was 3 degrees this morning. But we want your musical requests on chill, on winter, on cold. Text me 0487991057.
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1: Let's go to issues of grog and alcohol in the town of Alice Springs. And I know a lot of our listeners in the top end will not be aware of some recent changes to drinking in the Alice. Now, if you want to drink full-strength alcohol at lunchtime, Wednesday to Friday here in Alice Springs, up until yesterday, you had to have a full sit-down meal. If you wanted a heavy, you needed a full sit-down meal. Now, back in February, the Liquor Commission varied the licence of nearly every pub, club and restaurant in town, which limited day drinking to lights and heavies unless you were having like a sit-down meal or lunch. These changes followed complaints from Iperina Shopping Centre in Alice Springs over drunken behaviour in the CBD prior to the opening of takeaways on Wednesday to Friday. In addition, four other outlets, the Todd Tavern, Uncle's Bows and the Rock Bar, were told to introduce an on-premises ID system to exclude drinkers with banning orders against them. But the Liquor Commission admitted that couldn't happen until the NTG and its agencies agreed to change information laws on banned drinkers. Now it seems the licensees have gone to the NTCAT, the Northern Territory Civil and Administrative Tribunal, have had their concerns listened to, and the tribunal has now asked the Liquor Commission to review the decision and set aside the original decision. Cathy Simmons is CEO of Hospitality NT. Cathy Simmons, good morning.
5: Good morning, Brashy.
1: You're smiling?
5: I am smiling. This is a really good decision. This is a really good move at the moment too.
1: What happened?
5: Well, as we previously discussed, you know, like the legal option was the only option left in terms of dealing with the previous, I'll say, Liquor Commission. And we explored every other possible option, tried to negotiate, and this is what we came to. Had to take the legal route, and now we've done that. And now we have an agreement that the decision will be reviewed, and while it is being reviewed, the current order will be stayed. This is great.
1: So did the NTCAT, because they directed the Liquor Commission to review the original decision?
5: That's right.
1: Okay. And did NTCAT say any reason for why they believed? Did they give any...

0: more explanation about their reason for wanting it to be reviewed?
1: No, I think so the way NTCAT and other, judicial areas, like sort of non-criminal, try to work is that parties are encouraged to come to an agreement. So this was a compromise position between going all the way to a formal hearing, which can take months, or, addressing some of our concerns in terms of points of law and process and things by reviewing the decision.
0: Okay. So when was the decision set aside, and when could drinkers stand up at the bar and have a heavy without having to have a meal? What day did that happen on?
1: It was earlier this week. I have the order in front of me somewhere. I believe it was Monday.
0: Monday. So how have your license?
1: In effect, as of Wednesday, I suppose, for the food condition that was so well published.
0: How have your members responded? Because they would have made all these changes for Wednesday to Friday drinking at lunchtime, so between 11:30 and 3, where you could only have a light if you weren't having a meal. So assuming your members have made all these changes, now they've got to change back again.
1: It's easier to make things simpler than it is to make them more complicated. The step back to a normal process, a normal way of conducting business, that's an easy thing to implement.
0: Okay. Have you had any response from your members?
1: Yeah, I have, yeah.
0: What are they saying?
1: Thank God. It's a really bad precedent, right? Like, this is a really bad precedent for licensees to be punished unfairly, having done nothing wrong, committed no license breaches, really any element of the Northern Territory's legal system for punishment to arise without any legal breach. This is a good thing. This is a really good thing.
0: In regards to the future, though, now it's only been set aside while the review is being done. So is it quite feasible that the Liquor Commission will do their review and they'll say, no, we stand by this decision? That's a possible outcome, isn't it?
1: Yeah, it is. Yeah, and I guess I'll see him back at NTCAT if that happens, unless they have straightened out the issues of process that we've had, with the previous decision. At which point, we probably have no grounds to go to NTCAT, but we probably still will continue to explore legal options with conditions implemented where. You mentioned the ID system, right? If implemented the way the Liquor Commission said it should be, would breach territory law. You can't put a condition on a license, assuming or hoping that some other part of legislation would be changed. You can't conduct a business like this.
0: Hmm. The original decision came about from complaints from the Apprenia Shopping Centre. They were concerned about violence, antisocial behaviour in their food hall around the BWS at Apprenia. If violence does spike in light of this, going back to the drinking laws we had before the mid-February, will you say, actually, maybe those laws were having an impact? I mean, is it possible those laws were having an impact in reducing violence and antisocial behaviour in the streets of Alice Springs?
1: I mean, I saw plenty of reports of violence and antisocial behaviour on the streets of Alice Springs while this was in place, including in the Apprenia Shopping Centre, where there's some very alarming reports of machetes and, groups of people. I don't think that these orders have managed to do anything in terms of reducing any social behaviour around the Apparini Shopping Centre or around the CBD. That's something that, no doubt everyone will be asked to bring forward evidence, the police will bring forward evidence, and I think through this review process, the new Liquor Commission having, indicated that it would be a lot more detail-oriented about this sort of thing, about investigations like this, I think Apparini will be asked to bring forward evidence too.
0: Yeah, and police have been collecting evidence. I know that. I spoke to Southern Commander James Grace Spence a few weeks ago, and they are doing specific evidence collection of this. When I asked him whether or not they'd seen a decrease, he didn't have the information, but they may have in the future. In regards to that, there was the conditions about ID, and there was also the conditions about the coming and going of patrons. Now, those conditions were never put in place, were they?
1: Well, they were on paper, but I think there was, licensees had fair questions with regard to the enforcement of that, right? How can you be responsible for the behaviour of people who aren't in your venue, maybe haven't been drinking at all, maybe going towards the venue? Like, there's a license area for a reason. That's the space that the licensee can influence.
0: Yeah. I will wait and see. So it'll be set aside till August, correct?
1: That's right.
0: Okay.
1: Yeah, hey,
0: this is something we saw this morning, and one listener's asking me about this as well. Epilogue Bar and Upstairs Bar in the Mall, is they put out a notice last night saying they're closing. Are you aware of that? Were you aware that Epilogue was pulling the pin and saying no more?
1: I wasn't aware of that, actually. Epilogue's not one of my members, but I'd be interested to find out why they've decided to pull the pin. I'm going to try and find out why.
0: Yeah, well, they said the mall works for a start is having an impact because they're regenerating the mall, but I think there's also some other issues with landlords they were mentioning as well. So that's all which came out, but they posted that on their Facebook page last night. So Epilogue has been an institution for more than a decade in Central Australia and is closing, we're told. And we didn't even get a date for the closure, did? I'm looking at my producer. We didn't have a date for the closure, so that could be imminent. Cathy Simmons, we'll keep an eye on this one, and thank you.
1: Thank you so much, Bashi.
0: Cathy Simmons, CEO of Hospitality NT. The decision to limit the drinking of heavies, that is full-strength alcohol, in Alice Springs. Now, I know top-enders would go, why was this going on? So it was Wednesday, Thursday and Friday. Remembering bottle shops are closed Monday and Tuesday in Alice Springs. So it was only one of the days where the bottle shops were open. There was concern raised by one of our major shopping centres saying that drinkers were flooding out of certain bars and causing trouble in the streets, especially around the bottle-os, humbugging people. So there you go. Listener saying water is off in Breitling. So we're trying to find out what's going on. If anyone's in the north side of Alice Springs, what is going on? Many suburbs without any water, whatever. We'll try and get hold of Power and Water ASAP. Also, after nine, your vibing request. We're vibing on the theme of winter. But if you've got a water issue in Alice Springs, get on to us. I can't imagine the pipes are burst because of the cold. Get your requests in right now here on ABC Radio Dale in the Northern Territory, 9 o'clock.
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5: Good morning, Darlene Jinwang with ABC News. The federal member representing Alice Springs says nothing is off the table in response to the death of Kumanjai Little Baby. About 2,000 people gathered last night at a vigil in the town, a week after the discovery of Kumanjai Little Baby's body. Labor MP Marion Scrimger has told ABC Radio Alice Springs she wants to work with the NT government to fix the systems that failed the little girl.
6: Nothing's off the table, Brashy. I think we need to be honest. I've said right through this thing, there's got to be some truth-telling in what's happened here, what the environment is that some of our kids live in. Like, we can't walk away from some uncomfortable truths here.
5: The father of Kumanjai Little Baby is expected to face court today, charged with serious domestic violence offences. Amy Colpett reports.
7: Raphael Granitz faced the Alice Springs local court yesterday, where the judge indicated what sentence he might receive if he pleads guilty. His lawyer applied to continue a suppression order, which the judge denied. Mr. Granitz's defence lawyer argued for a suspended sentence to allow him to participate in cultural grieving, known as sorry business. But despite acknowledging the tragic and horrific circumstances, Judge Jonathan Bertoli said Mr. Granitz's history of domestic violence and failure to follow past court orders led him to indicate a sentence of 18 months, with a non-parole period of 6 months. He's expected to return to court today.
5: Security experts say a group of returned women and children with links to Islamic State have been exposed to extreme violence. Three of the so-called ISIS brides have been charged with terrorism and crimes against humanity offences after they flew back into Australia from Syria overnight. They're all expected to face court later today. Security expert Josh Roos says the entire group will need to be thoroughly assessed.
8: You've got people who deliberately chose to go and join the Islamic State movement, which was at the time the most violent, horrific movement that we've seen in a lifetime. There was all sorts of atrocities, but also the enslavement of Yazidi women and so on. One of the key questions will be, do they still hold those beliefs? To what extent do those children, have they become acclimatised, socialised in that context, do they hold those beliefs?
5: A US trade court has ruled against President Donald Trump's universal 10% tariff rate, dealing another blow to his signature economic policy. A panel of judges at the US Court of International Trade has found 2-1 that the Trump administration lacks a justification to impose the tariffs under a 9%

0: 1970s law. Mr. Trump ordered the tariffs on most imports to the US in February after the Supreme Court deemed his wide swathe of Liberation Day tariffs unlawful. Today's decision only applies to the plaintiffs in the case, so the tariffs can remain in place for other importers until the end of the 150-day period. The World Health Organization says the spread of a virus on board a cruise ship in the Atlantic will not cause a global pandemic. Here's Europe correspondent Elias Kluwer.
1: The Hondius cruise ship is sailing towards the Canary Islands, where it's likely to drop anchor over the weekend. There are now 8 reported cases of hantavirus linked to the ship, with 5 confirmed cases through testing. 3 people have died from the disease. Authorities believe the Andes variant on board can pass from humans after prolonged contact, unlike other variants, which can only be contracted after contact with rodents carrying the disease. Despite this, the World Health Organization says the outbreak of the variant is not similar to the beginnings of the COVID-19 pandemic, and officials are not expecting a global medical emergency.
0: In sport, Hawthorn's coach says they were overwhelmed by a better side as they went down by 15 points to Fremantle in Perth to open round 9 of the AFL. Hawthorn were leading by 19 points in the fourth quarter, but Fremantle kicked 5-1 in the last term to win 88-73. Sam Mitchell admits the resurgent Dockers side deserved to win.
2: When you let their best players get on top, we think it was 0-6 centre bounce, so we just couldn't get any field position, any composure on the ball. And I mean, I think at one stage it was inside 50s with 2-20 for the last quarter. You know, we got taught a bit of a lesson late, so we proved tonight that we're not quite there. As the game progressed, the territory became overwhelming and they were a bit too good for us tonight.
0: In the weather today, there's a slight to medium chance of showers over the far northeast Arnhem District. Darwin, 33 degrees. Alice Springs, 18. ABC News.
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6: It has gone 9:05, right around the Northern Territory. We've got our Territory Top End friends with us this morning. Lara's off another business. So you may be just sunning yourself in your lovely Top End dry season. On a Friday, we vibe. What's vibing? Vibing is you being the DJ. Your requests on a theme. This morning's theme is winter, the cool. And I'll let you, Darwinites, Catherineites, Govites, you can come up with whatever you want. 0487 99 1057. Things which don't get played on ABC Alice Springs Breakfast on Monday. It's called Carry On Vibing. But you got a request on winter, get onto it. 0487 99 1057. One of you says, good morning, Danny. Morning, Brash. Terrific. All the problems that alcohol creates, the pubs are now celebrating not having to serve a meal with grog. Fancy that. Grog is a problem in Alice Springs, as it's as simple as that. When will people realise? Thanks, Danny. Keep your thoughts coming this morning. One of you said, yeah, what about the closure of Epilogue? That is quite big news for a town of Alice, because there's not much nightlife in Alice Springs. Epilogue was one of those places people would flock to, closing after 13 years. Keep your thoughts coming on a conversation with Julie and Lisa, as well as Marion Scrimger this morning. One of you said, Marion's a joke. A number of you have said, what about town camps? What is going to be done in regards to the town camps? A lot of you have texted that. We put that both to Marion Scrimger as well as tangentially to Julie and Lisa. We're talking about funding. How should that be dealt with? One of you said, what's the go with alcohol in town camps? Are they still dry areas or not? By definition, Mark, they are still dry areas. And John said, was the new money from Albo directed to the right areas? Was it used to pay out old foul programs? Was there an evaluation? Should be some results already. Yeah, John, the plan for a safer Central Australia was delivered in February of 2023. That's when the PM, or a month after the PM, flew in. $250 million was put on the table. It's gone on infrastructure. It hasn't gone on housing, because there's a national partnership on remote housing over 10 years. That's a different kettle. But there was all sorts of infrastructure needs and programs in terms of domestic violence, also policing. But yes, where is the evaluation, John? That is an excellent question. Now, to the issue of water, I'm going to go to Emma Haskin. Is Emma there? Are you listening to me, Em? Emma Haskin, producer. Em, good morning. Yeah, a number of texters this morning saying what's going on with water, especially in Northside. Yes, what's going on?
7: And we've just had a phone call as well. And what we've heard from Power and Water, emergency repairs to water outage across Breitling expected to be back on at 9:30 this morning. Emergency crews are working on it now. That is according to a Power and Water spokesperson. And they said that the website on Power and Water on the outages page shows all the details.
6: Well, I'm looking right there. It just says Alice Springs and Central Desert. That to me doesn't tell me. It just says water supply interruption, urgent repairs, surrounding areas may notice low water pressure, estimated restoration time 9 a.m. That's all I'm seeing.
7: Yeah, well, it's been updated to 9:30. That's from the horse's mouth, as one would say.
6: Yeah, do they want to have a yarn with us?
7: I'm waiting to hear back from them. Hopefully I'll hear back from them imminently, and we'll also find out why this has happened as well.
6: Yeah.
7: Maybe.
6: Okay. If you've got a water supply issue, especially in the north side of town, Breitling, old racecourse, new racecourse, get on the blower, get on the text line, tell me whose water is out at the moment. We're told by Power and Water it is going to be better very soon. Love your texts as well on a whole range of issues. We'll get to those. But we've also got requests to get to as well. We're going to kick it off in just a moment. But I will warn you, I've got two Western Brown snakes in this studio right now. The Alice Springs snake catcher has had a wreck. Emma's looking, my producer. You've got a glass booth between you and these snakes, Emma. They are sitting in a little calico bag right in front of me. I do not want to look at them, Rex Neindorf. I don't need to see a Western Brown so close. I'll take your word they're in the calico bag. But April was the busiest month ever for snake catching in Alice Springs. And this is from the snake catcher who's been doing it for 2 decades. We've had a really wet February, a really wet March, and then we've had beautiful snake-growing conditions ever since then. We'll talk snakes. After our first vibing request, Cold Shot. We are vibing on winter, so Cold Shot by Stevie Ray Vaughan seems appropriate.

0: Thank you, Max. Stevie Ray Vaughan. Cool. That is such a cool song. Troy, good morning. Light My Fire. Great program, mate. Thank you, Troy and Gove in Nullanboy. Thank you, Dave. I haven't spoken to Dave and Gove for ages. Listeners who know the history of our radio network, remember that up until 2004, ABC Alice spoke to the whole of the NT, not just Central Australia. Like, there's a line south of Elliot, which we now broadcast to. But back in the day, and Dave will remember this, and Gove, we used to broadcast right across the NT. Gosh, that was only 22 years ago. Oh, yeah. What happened to that time? It is 14 past nine. I'll get to some more of your requests. We are requesting on the theme of winter. I was so hard, please. Look around. The Bangles playing Simon and Garfunkel, Hazy Shade of Winter. Alison's requested that. That will come in full in just a moment. But can I tell you, I don't mind snakes. I've got no real trouble with snakes. But this morning, there are two Western Browns on the loose, sort of, in our studio here at ABC Alice Springs. It appears April, just gone, was the busiest month for snake catching in our town. Rex Neindorf and the state catchers attended 220 call-outs in April, the busiest month ever, 7 call-outs a day. Rex Neindorf, can I say good morning to you as I gaze at a bag full of two little Western Browns? How are they going? Are they happy in there?
1: No, they've gone.
0: Luckily, I have the Alice Springs snake catcher in here. But, yeah, where did they come from?
1: Both in town.
0: Come on, give us more detail.
1: One out towards the south, and
0: you are being very, very opaque. South, and okay. As long as they weren't in north side, I'm happy.
1: One was east side. One was north side.
0: Oh, okay. 220 call outs in April. That's your busiest month. How did that happen?
1: Just exactly how you said, Brash. First of all, we had all the rain, and then after the rain's disappeared. And secondly, we've had just probably the best weather. It's probably the best weather we've had for quite a while, and it's been a run of really good weather. So, and the weather hasn't just been good, it's been perfect for the snakes. And when I say perfect for the snakes, we've had beautiful days, which are around that 30 to 30.
0: Yeah, high 20s.
1: Yep. And maybe 32 degree mark, which is perfect for the snakes. Anything over that, they start getting too hot. So if we look at a normal summer, we catch nothing during the day because it's way too hot.
0: Yeah, it's so 40 degrees. Why would you go out?
1: Yep, everything's either at night time or first thing in the morning. So the thing is that most people, as in humans, will operate working hours, daytime hours. And so at the moment, the snakes have been out during those daytime hours, so more people have been able to see them.
0: So they knock off at 4:21?
1: They probably should, actually.
0: Yeah, that'd be good, wouldn't it?
1: No. So most of the call-outs we've been getting for the last couple of months have been about the 9 o'clock mark to about the 5, 6 mark. The odd one at night time, whereas normally we'd have had a bucket load at night time and a bucket load very early in the morning. But it's probably the same amount of snakes around as usual. It's just that more people are seeing them because of the weather's been perfect, and that's about it.
0: But the breeding would also been good. We've had, as I said, we had beautiful rain in February. The river's still flowing in Alice Springs. The river's been flowing. It hasn't rained for 5 weeks, and the river is still coming over Schwartz Crescent. So we've had lots of rain. Rain grows grass. Grass grows grasshoppers. Grasshoppers grows mice. Mice grows snakes.
1: Big fat snakes.
0: Yeah, so that's the pattern. So we're getting 3-degree mornings now. Does that mean they're going to stay out more during the day? Because it's darn cold in the morning.
1: Definitely. Yep.
0: Great so news.
1: As we get further towards winter, that time that they're active will contract. So at the moment, they're operating about 10 till about 5. In about a week or two's time, that's going to drop down to maybe, 11 till about 3. And then the only time you'll see them over winter, especially if it's a normal winter when it's really cold,

0: as if you're turning over a rock in the garden. Whereas some winters, we've had very warm winters, and they've actually been active during winter as well.
1: These are Western Browns, probably one of the more common venomous snakes you're going to find in town.
0: Very.
1: Yeah, what's been the ratio in terms of snakes? You sometimes get very rarely get Eastern Browns?
0: We very rarely get Eastern Browns, but this year we caught two juvenile Eastern Browns, which is exceedingly rare. Mm. We're lucky to catch one juvenile. Most of the Eastern Browns we catch are the 4 to 5 footers, but they max out at about 5.5 foot here. They're not big Eastern Browns here in Alice. They'll still wipe you out, but they're just not big.
1: Yeah,
0: but
1: mulga snakes?
0: We've had a few mulga snakes as well. Some years, everything goes in cycles except for Westerns. We always get millions of Westerns and everything else goes in cycles. But we've had lots of whips, and the reason why we get a lot of whip snakes is simply because they're a small bodied animal, so they can wake up pretty easily and still get out and get things. But they're just chasing little skinks and geckos. Really don't have to be worried about them at all.
1: Should we be worried about the breeding of the current breeding, which is obviously going off? So what does that mean for next summer in Alice Springs?
0: That's the one. It'll be this coming
1: situation.
0: So I think it depends on what happens over the next little while. But, you know, if the mice keep up and everything keeps up, then it could be another big summer coming up. And if there's good seasons, as in lots of food, and the water doesn't matter so much for the snakes. Snakes can do without water. That's why they thrive in deserts, because they don't waste water.
1: How dangerous are these little fellas here? Now, these are babies, so do they pose a threat? The venom's the same.
0: No, it's different.
1: Is it weaker?
0: Yeah, no, it's just different. So there was research came out about a year or so ago with brown snakes, and brown snakes, their venom changes. And usually it changes around about 12 to 18 months of age. So when they're juveniles like this one, there you go.
1: Hello, little juvenile. Yes, I can see that. Thank you, Rex.
0: When they're juveniles like these ones, they're eating small skinks and geckos. And then as they get to about 12 to 18 months of age, they're then changing to mice. And so the venom becomes more towards us as a mammal.
1: Mammals rather than a skink or a gecko. Skink or reptiles.
0: Now, having said that, a young girl was bitten here probably 2 months ago, bitten by a juvenile, by a hatchling, which landed her in hospital.
1: Wow.
0: So, yes, if you are unlucky enough to get bitten, even by a juvenile, you treat that as extremely serious.
1: How do you cope with 7 call-outs? Because on average, it's over 7 call-outs a day in April. Have you got enough? Are you enough?
0: Yeah, I've cloned myself several times, so sometimes you need it, but I've got several people that can do call-outs for me as well. So if we really need to, I can, you know, get other people out there. But generally, you just work on the call-outs that come in and the ones that come in and prioritise those, just like if you're in any other job or any other role.
1: Rex, if I need to ring you, what's the number?
0: 0407 983 276, and we just ask that you watch the snake at all times. If you don't watch it, it's very hard for us to find it, especially with 3-foot-high buffalo everywhere.
1: Yeah, yeah. Was March busy as well?
0: March was very busy. We had just under 200 calls for March.
1: So 220 in April.
0: In April, yeah. April's basically the busiest out of everything ever. So,
1: and you've been doing this for how long? How long have you been doing
0: this? Probably 25 years.
1: So the busiest in 25 years.
0: Yeah, but I think, as I said before, it's more that the snakes have been operating during daytime hours rather than the typical, you know, really late at night and early in the morning. So people have just been seeing them. So it's not that there's more out there. It's just that more people are seeing them, I think, is what's happening.
1: Rex, do you want to take your friends with you?
0: No, they're
1: a present.
0: Yes,
1: for the ABC. Yeah, thank you. Yes. I'd love to grow some Western Browns. What do I feed them? Grasshoppers.
0: Yeah.
1: Not humans at the moment, they're too young. Hey, Rex, thank you.
0: Thanks, Brash.
1: Alice Springs Snake Catcher, the busiest April on record in 25 years. Rex, what are you showing me? You and David Attenborough.
0: Mm.
1: When was that?
0: Oh, a long time ago.
1: I just said goodbye to you, and now you show me a photo of you and David Attenborough at the Reptile Centre.
0: Yeah, it's his birthday. Is it today?
1: He's 100 today.
0: Yeah. So we were lucky enough to meet him when we were filming. It was probably way back in about 2005-ish or something like that.
1: He's been here a few times.
0: He has, yes, yeah. When we filmed, which was Life in Cold Blood, we were very, very lucky because he spent a lot of time with us, and he was very generous.
1: He's an extraordinary human.
0: Extremely, yes. Yeah, so we've been very lucky to have him on the planet when we've been around as well. So.
1: Happy birthday, Sir David.
0: Definitely.
1: Thanks, Rex.
0: Thanks, Brett.
1: Rex Neindorf, local snake catcher. Let's go back to your vibing now. Alison, I promised you this, and you'll get it. The Bangles cover of Hazy Shade of Winter.

0: Thank you, Alison. That is Alison's request for our theme of winter. Dougie from Leanya will give you, Doug Ashdown, we'll get to that one. Winter coat I can see from Fitz from the Creek. Good morning to you. Paul Kelly's Winter Coat is a cracking song as well. Simon in Livingston, good morning to you. Funny that snakes are still measured in feet. Nice. Hmm. Yeah, are they? I didn't know how long those little ones were, but Emma Haskin, who has a aversion to snakes. Good morning.
1: Good morning. I almost stepped on one the other day. Did I tell you that?
0: No, but you had one in your pool.
1: My pool, yes, I did. And, you know, the kind Rex is just like me on the phone going, when are you here? Are you here? Just come around the back. Come around the back. I've got an eyes on it.
0: Yeah. Can I say, touching wood, in the old racecourse area of Northside, I have not seen a snake in my backyard.
1: Well, I have to say, you've had two in here this morning, and I'm surprised given how cold it is in here.
0: Mm.
1: You've got the aircon on.
0: Well, it's on 24, so it's not really cold. Hey, update on the water situation. Listeners, especially in Breitling Northside, are saying water has been out. What's going on?
1: It's a leak on the main line that feeds Northside. Supply should be reinstated shortly.
0: Do they tell us why there was a leak on Northside?
1: No, that's all the details I have. Aging. And I did go onto the website as well, the Parramatta Water website, and it was not 100% clear.
0: No, it said Alice happening. Springs in the Central Desert, didn't it?
1: It's not.
0: Which is a very large area.
1: Right.
0: I mean, I know, you know, people just see our town and the Central Desert the same thing, but so Northside is back when?
1: Well, the spokesperson from Power and Water did say that the estimated time was 9:30 this morning. So that's, what, 3 minutes away? So maybe we'll see. Let us know if it's not been rectified by 9:30.
0: 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We're keeping you company through till 10 o'clock. On a Friday, we vibe. And Steve from the West came in very early with this one. It is The Doors. It's not the 7-minute version, though, Steve. Apologies. Riders on the Storm.

0: It's gone 9:30. If you've got water back on in the north side of Alice Springs, tell us. If you don't, definitely tell us. Text 0487 99 1057 or give us a call. Telephone number is 1300 019 783. That was Steve from the West request. Thank you, Steve. Marks is coming through. It's a request from Slim Dusty. Can I ask a question of our Darwin and Top End listeners? When do you actually consider it cold? Now, we are in the dry season. Is it got to be below 20 degrees overnight? Is that a cold morning? And I'm not going to make fun of what you consider cold. That's fine. It's about how our houses are set up, the clothes we have in the cupboard, and if we have fur-covered thongs. I mean, personally, at the moment, I wake up in my bedroom and then I put my thongs on before I do anything else because I use them to survive the walk of terror down the concrete floors to where I don't annoy anyone getting dressed. But thongs are essential for getting from one end of a concrete corridor to another room to get dressed in. But what's cold in Darwin? 0487 99 1057. Love to hear your guesstimations and what's cold for you. Just remembering we had a 3-degree morning early this week. It's going to be 1 degree in Alice tomorrow. And I won't judge harshly. I don't judge harshly. Some people say I do, mostly my daughters. I'll give you some weather right across the territory before 10 o'clock. Can I also say in Alice Springs, Ben Lee's playing tonight. I don't think there's many tickets. What, Emma, what are you about to say? You're about to say, you're looking at me aghast.
1: I completely forgot. And of course,
0: I think the events of the last fortnight have made people, because Baker Boy postponed his gig at the brewery last Friday. And he donated, I think, all the sales from the Darwin gig merch to the family, to Kumanjai's family.
1: Correct.
0: But tonight at the brewery, I still believe Ben Lee is playing.
1: He is. And one of our delightful colleagues, Elsie
0: Langy. And you know what?
1: Supporting.
0: I thought I had tickets, and I don't.
1: What?
0: I don't. Do you have tickets?
1: I don't have tickets. I'm too tired.
0: Oh, okay. I was going to go and see Elsie because I missed her at the Top Half Folk
1: Likewise.
0: Festival. And I go, I'm going to go. And then I realise I spoke to someone else who lives in my house. And she said, no, we don't have tickets. Oh, okay. And I thought, well, I've got to work tomorrow morning.